0: helped restore Poland's sovereignty in 1989 after the collapse of the communist rule. Belarus has added the website of Poland's state news agency, PAP, to its list of extremist materials, taunting sharp criticism from Belarusian opposition leader Svetlana Tsikhanouskaya. The PAP is Poland's largest provider of both domestic and international news. The move, reported by independent outlet Zerkala.io, followed a ruling by a district court in the Mohyliu region on July the 28th. Svetlana Tsikhanouskaya said the listing was recognition of PAP's work in spreading reliable and independent information, adding that it showed the agency's reporting was reaching Belarusians and that the regime is once again showing its weakness and absurdity. Belarusian authorities apply no consistent logic and decided who ends up on such lists, and PAP joins organizations including the BBC and the European Humanities Unit. University, she said. PAP's editor-in-chief, Marek Boyski, said the agency viewed the court's decision as an attempt to restrict access to reliable, independent information. He stressed that the agency would continue reporting on Belarus in line with professional journalistic standards, while taking particular care over the safety of its sources and audiences there. Belarus has maintained its register of extremist content since 2008. And Poland's largest musical festival, Pol'en Rock, opened on Friday at an airfield in the northwestern county of Drawsko, backed by more than 1,000 police officers and nearly 200 medical staff, as organizers reported calm conditions on its opening day. Jerzy Owsiak, head of the Great Orchestra of Christmas Charity Foundation, which runs the event, told reporters before the opening that organizers were closely monitoring parking areas and campsites set up by local residents. Cooperation is very good so far. It has been very calm, he said, adding there had been no serious incidents. Owsiak said the festival amenities, including a lost and found office and field radio station, were already running, and that a Count Yourself In Against Diabetes charity run had attracted over 3,000 participants, with entry packages selling out within 15 minutes. Festival goers can also attend talks at the festival's Academy of Beautiful Arts, featuring guests this year, including actress Agata Kulesza, Paris Olympic medalist Julia Szeremeta, and European Space Agency astronaut Sławosz Uznański-Wiśniewski. And a reminder that you tuned to Warsaw. This is our weekday current affairs magazine. I'm Agnieszka Bielawska, your host. Warsaw confirms that a Russian cruise missile entered Poland's airspace during a massive overnight Russian attack on Ukraine before crashing in the country's east. Michał Owczarek has the details.
1: An object that came down in eastern Poland overnight appears to be a Russian missile. Prime Minister Donald Tusk said on Thursday after authorities found a crater and scattered debris in a field following reports of an explosion. It was the latest in a series of airspace incursions in countries on NATO's eastern flank, including Romania and the Baltic states, that have fueled fears of the war in Ukraine spilling over the alliance's borders. Tusk later visited the site where the object fell, just over 100 kilometers from the Ukrainian border. He vowed to maintain support for Ukraine, saying his government would consider providing further aid, including additional Patriot systems.
2: Ukraina naprawdę likwiduje rosyjskie obiekty.
1: Ukraine is genuinely destroying Russian military targets because it is at war with Russia. It is in Poland's national interest to support those efforts while, of course, keeping in mind our own defense needs in a way that strengthens our own security. Paradoxically, following this latest attack, I will consider providing further assistance to Ukraine as quickly as possible, including additional Patriot air defense systems, if necessary. military. Our objective remains clear. Ukraine must not

0: lose this war. Tusk sought to reassure the public, adding that there was no reason to think the target was Poland. Later on Thursday, Deputy Defence Minister Cezary Tomczyk confirmed that the crashed object was indeed a Russian missile. I have received confirmation from the operational commander that the missile which came down near the Ukrainian border was a Russian KH-101 cruise missile. That should put any doubts to rest. I believe the international perception of this incident will now be very different. While the circumstances pointed to a Russian missile from the outset, we now have definitive confirmation. He described the missile as potentially very dangerous, but said authorities still did not know whether it had entered Poland intentionally. The missile struck an uninhabited area, leaving a crater about 10 meters wide, but causing no casualties or property damage. The authorities said Polish forces had been prepared to shoot down the missile if it had posed a direct threat to populated areas. However, Maria Daniłowska, the village head of Tarnawa Kolonia, where the missile fell, told Polish radio that residents are looking to the government and the security services for answers, saying the incident has left them feeling less secure. Our sense of security has been badly shaken. People are hesitant to go out and harvest their crops. They're holding back. There is no panic or widespread fear, but this is far from normal. Residents keep asking why the missile was able to reach this area and why it wasn't intercepted earlier. Perhaps that's not for us to judge. The services know what they are doing, but we want to know what happened, and we expect the authorities and security services to provide answers. Meanwhile, Supreme Allied Commander General Alexis Grinkiewicz stressed that NATO will continue to take all necessary measures to defend its territory. Commenting on the incident, European Commission President Ursula von der Leyen said on Thursday that the missile was another unacceptable violation of the EU's airspace. To put an end to this, we are helping Ukraine win this war in every way we can, and we are building a robust European security architecture on land, at sea and in the air, she wrote on X. Reporting for News from Poland, I'm Michał Owczarek.
1: You're listening to News from Poland, coming your way from Warsaw. Still to come in the magazine, we'll be talking to newly appointed first ever Poland's branding commissioner, tasked with raising the country's profile abroad.
2: Analysis of the sentiment of Poland worldwide shows that still we don't know actually what the brand means. We got pierogi, but we don't have Polish cuisine. We got Lewandowski, but we don't have the spirit of Polish sport, etc., etc. So we need to find our unique value proposition.
1: And finally, Poland bans mobile phones in primary schools and kindergartens.
3: Is this a huge problem right now? I think it could be a growing problem. And since we care about digital hygiene, I see no reason not to include this amendment, which makes sense, because we also want to maintain digital hygiene in preschools. I think highlighting this topic was equally important.
1: First, though, Poland is set to observe the 82nd anniversary of the 1944 Warsaw Uprising, which stands as the largest underground military operation of World War II. Poland's President Karol Nawrocki honored surviving heroes ahead of the citywide moment of silence and upcoming commemorative events. More from Piotr Urbaniak.
4: Poland will mark the 82nd anniversary of the Warsaw Uprising, the largest World War II battle waged by the Polish underground state against Nazi Germany. The uprising sought to liberate Warsaw before the arrival of the Red Army and block Joseph Stalin's effort to impose Soviet control.

0: By 1944, it was evident that Poland would be liberated not by Western allies but by Soviet forces. Nazi Germany had lost the initiative on the Eastern Front and suffered heavy defeats. During summer, the Red Army approached Warsaw, while civilians observed streams of wounded German soldiers retreating west. In this atmosphere, the Polish Home Army Command decided to reveal its underground structures and launch Operation Tempest, the biggest military action in its history. The uprising began at 5 p.m. on August 1, 1944. Commanders expected only a short fight, assuming German morale was low after recent losses and so the occupiers wouldn't offer much resistance. Historians estimate that from 40 to 50,000 Polish fighters attacked German positions to seize key sites across the capital. Bogumiła Kulik, one of the liaisons of the Home Army, recalled the first days of the uprising in an interview with Polish radio. Polish flags were flying from every window. People pulled them out of nowhere. There was a real sense of celebration, and we were driven by total passion and enthusiasm. The truth was, we were prepared for death. Each of us shrugged and said, well, it's going to be rough. We'll just have to die. The insurgents failed to achieve their objectives. They expected support from the Red Army, but Soviet forces remained outside the city under Stalin's orders. Polish units also lacked weapons, with only 1 in 4 soldiers carrying arms. German troops held strategic points and prevented the insurgents from gaining control. Stanisław Kicman was 7 years old at the time and lived in Warsaw with his family. Speaking with Polish radio, he recalled his childhood memories of the combat. Gunfire in the stairwells, grenades thrown into apartments, bursts of automatic rifle fire, sheer terror. Finally, a German soldier carrying an automatic rifle appeared at our door. He just shouted a single word, ordering us out. We left the apartment exactly as we were. The most shocking moment was when a German soldier threw my younger friend out of the third floor window.
1: Kiedy z trzeciego piętra żołnierz niemiecki wyrzucił mojego młodszego kolegę przez okno.
0: The uprising capitulated after 63 days of combat against a far stronger enemy. German authorities ordered the killing of all the insurgents and the destruction of Warsaw. Around 80,000 soldiers and 180,000 civilians died. Survivors were expelled, and German units spent 3 months demolishing the city with explosives and heavy machinery. On Thursday, President Karol Nawrocki honored 5 heroes of the Battle for Warsaw and dozens of people dedicated to keeping the memory of the uprising alive. Irena Krajewska, a recipient of the Cross of Independence with Sword, spoke to Polish radio about what the distinction meant to her. It affects me deeply. I am happy, incredibly honored and moved. It was a true uprising, a fierce determination to fight back against the wrongs of those 5 brutal years of occupation and against everything we experienced and witnessed. The executions, the roundups, it was also a form of revenge. Commemorations begin on Friday evening with a service at the Polish Army Cathedral, followed by ceremonies at the Warsaw Uprising Monument. The central moment will come on Saturday during W hour, when the city halts at 5 p.m. as sirens and vehicle horns sound in tribute. Later, the Warsaw Uprising March will move through downtown streets. In the evening, residents will gather at Piłsudski Square for a concert featuring songs linked to the uprising, attended by surviving insurgents. On Sunday, a bicycle uprising mass will ride through Warsaw. A march honoring civilian victims is planned for next Wednesday. For news from Poland, I'm Piotr Urbaniak.
2: This is News from Poland on Monday through Friday, Current Affairs magazine. Next, branding expert Barbara Mróz-Gorgoń was appointed the government's first ever commissioner for promoting Poland's national brand. A professor at the Wrocław University of Economics and Business in southwestern Poland, as well as CEO of the Poland brand think tank NGO, she is to coordinate efforts to enhance the country's international image and

0: attract more tourists and investors. Danuta Isler spoke to her prior to her appointment to find out more.
1: My name is Barbara Mruz-Gorgoń and I'm a University of Wrocław in Economics and Business professor and also the CEO and the founder of the Marka Polska Foundation think tank that is the brand of Poland.
2: And we just witnessed you participate in a panel devoted to the Polish brand. The whole discussion about whether Poland has a Polish brand, whether it's well known, whether it's utilized as a tool of our soft power. I mean, there are selected companies from Poland that are known abroad. Some of them were mentioned here.
1: I will say what I discovered through our research, because we are a knowledge-based think tank. So we started with the research, qualitative studies, quantitative studies, but the most important, our report that we can read in here, it's also in the English version, is that the analysis of the sentiment of Poland worldwide shows that still we don't know actually what the brand means.
2: Really?
1: So, yes.
2: So we don't know the basics.
1: We got pierogi, but we don't have Polish cuisine. We got Lewandowski, but we don't have the spirit of Polish sport, etc., etc. So we need to find our unique value proposition, and doing that is only through research, knowledge base, and strategy.
2: So what should we do? Have more campaigns? There's been a campaign made in Poland already, right?
1: No. I mean, right now we need to, first off, we need to do the mapping. So we need to design our brand like every normal company does, even a startup, to know what are the pillars, what is the core of our brand, of our architecture. You cannot be about everything. You need to be about few stuff. This is even by definition the brand, the national brand. So like a few words, few sentiments that you will have in your mind if I will ask you about Germany, if I will ask you about Italy. We need to create, we need to found and discover these few things about Poland.
2: So when I ask you, let's say I come to you as one of the ministers and ask you, we want to promote Poland during this and this event abroad next year. What would you suggest? What do we start with? I mean, of course, everybody says the Pope, Wałęsa, pierogi, Lewandowski, kiełbasa.
1: For now, the main hypothesis is that it's a talent, amazing talent, an amazing spirit that we got in here.
2: One more thing. The Polish government has been stressing on many occasions that Poland has been invited to participate in the G20 summit. So this has been hailed as a huge success. Would that possibly contribute to the promotion of our brand? Is that a chance? What do you think?
1: For sure. Every big event will do, but definitely the holistic narrative, the storytelling needs to be behind her.
2: So not only kiełbasa, the Polish apples, famous Polish apples,
1: definitely.
2: But a little
1: main
2: more
1: value, something more, something bigger.
2: All right, thank you very much.
1: Thank you so much.
3: Michael Dębinski, British Polish Chamber of Commerce. Talking to British investors who have been here in Poland, they absolutely love Poland. They reinvest, they don't send their profits home, they put those profits back. And what I'm seeing is that Poles are great at doing things for other people, but they're not so good at jumping for themselves. We are starting to see Polish champions, national champions, mm-hmm. that are going out there onto the UK market. Telefonica Kable, another example. But it's still not enough. If we think about Germany or France at the end of the Second World War, 30 years between 1945 and 1975, how those economies blossom, that Poland really should have been doing a lot more for itself. So I think more self-confidence is needed among Polish CEOs and Polish business owners.
4: Maybe it's a little bit of an inferiority complex. Americans, they always say, I'm going to make it, and they
3: yes,
4: don't make it,
3: yeah.
4: And we don't.
3: Yes, I think so. I think that Americans have two things. They have a can-do attitude, and they can think big. I think Poles have a can-do attitude, absolutely. But thinking big is something new. That's something that has to be done. Polish companies in the UK need brand. There needs to be brand Poland. Poland is one of the world's leaders in furniture export, mm-hmm. but the brands are not there. They are IKEA or they are some American
4: the usual.
3: Or Italian
4: mm-hmm.
3: brand where product is made in Poland, it's shipped off to Italy where a made in Italy label is stuck on it and then it's sold in the UK. The British consumer, if you ask them, what do you think about Polish furniture? Does Poland make furniture? Yes, it's one of the world's largest exporters of furniture. 3/4 of the things you get in IKEA come from Poland. But the problem is that, as I said, Poles are not yet jumping for themselves. And what Poland needs to do is to beat out for itself brand value in food, in furniture, in clothing, whatever.
4: Michael Dębinski, thank you very much.
3: Thank you very much indeed.
0: And that was a report by Danuta Isler.

0: And finally, in news from Poland today, Poland's President Karol Nawrocki has signed an amendment to the country's education law that introduces a nationwide ban on the use of mobile phones and other electronic communication devices in schools. Ada Janiszewska has this report.
1: Starting on September 1st, 2026, children attending primary schools and kindergartens across Poland will face a significant change in their daily routine. President Karol Nawrocki on Thursday signed an amendment to the country's education law that introduces a nationwide ban on the use of mobile phones and other electronic communication devices in educational institutions. The new legislation represents one of the most comprehensive restrictions on student smartphone use in Europe, aiming to reduce distractions, improve concentration, and encourage healthier social interactions among children. Under the amended regulations, students in both public and private primary schools will no longer be allowed to use mobile phones or other electronic devices capable of communication, audio recording, or video recording while at school. The ban applies not only during lessons, but also throughout breaks and other school activities. Supporters argue that smartphones have become one of the biggest sources of distraction in classrooms. Łukasz Osmalak, a member of parliament from Poland 2050, described the legislation as a step in the right direction. I frequently travel around my region visiting schools and talking with students about cybersecurity, smartphone use and electronics. I see that schools are approaching this issue very well. This bill, however, aims to support these schools to improve even further. Importantly, the restrictions extend beyond schools' buildings. Students participating in educational activities outside the campus, such as physical education classes held at sport facilities or educational excursions, will also be prohibited from using their devices unless an exception applies. Education Minister Barbara Nowacka also expressed confidence in the reform, pointing out that more than half of Polish schools already enforce some form of mobile phone restriction. Is this a huge problem right now? I think it could be a growing problem. And since we care about digital hygiene, I see no reason not to include this amendment, which makes sense, because we also want to maintain digital hygiene in preschools. I think highlighting this topic was equally important. According to the minister, the nationwide regulation simply creates a consistent standard across the education system. As she noted, the law is not an absolute ban. Students will still be allowed to use electronic devices in specific situations, including when a teacher authorizes their use for educational purposes, classroom activities, or assessments. In cases where a student needs to contact a parent or guardian urgently, during emergencies involving health or safety, when the school principal grants permission because of student's disability, chronic illness, or other special educational needs, including the use of medical monitoring applications or specialized assistive technology. This law is a convenient and necessary tool for teachers. They've been talking about it and asking for it for a long time. This social climate now is ready for it. Just a few years ago, schools regulated such matters themselves. Today, digital hygiene is a necessity. Some schools have been ahead of the curve for years. Primary school number 33 in Katowice, for example, introduced a mobile phone ban 5 years ago. According to the head teacher, Teresa Liburska-Wój, the policy has been highly successful, encouraging students to interact more with one another during breaks instead of focusing on screens. We have wise, loving parents who understood the problem of excessive phone use. This was especially true after COVID, when children returned to school and they were still communicating via text messages while standing next to each other. Therefore, after lengthy discussions with parents, we agreed that phones must be turned off upon entering the school grounds. When children needed to communicate with their parents, they could use the phone, having previously informed the teacher, or use the phone in the office. Although the new rules officially take effect on September 1st this year, schools have until December 31st, 2026 to update their statuses and internal regulations to fully comply with the legislation. Until those updates are completed, existing school policies regarding mobile phone use will remain in force. For News from Poland, I'm Ada Janiszewska.
0: Thank you, Ada, for that.

report, which brought us to the end of this edition of News from Poland, our current affairs magazine. But do stay with us for more. 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Your host was Agnieszka Bielawska. Stay tuned.

0: You're tuned to Warsaw. Polish Fusion, Polski Fusion, the Polish palate, the Polish quest for taste, pierogi, pizza, kebab, molecular cuisine, tales from the Polish kitchen with Agnieszka Wilawska,
1: Elżbieta Krajewska.
0: Hello everyone.
1: Hello. Well, on the 30th of, you shouldn't start a sentence with when. So there I go again. On the 30th of July, the world celebrated the International Day of the Cheesecake.
0: Mm.
1: Another staple cake in Polish cuisine, of which we are very proud. But it's not that we attribute to Poland the roots of the cheesecake, because apparently the history of this particular wonderful delicacy goes back to ancient Greece.
0: Mm.
1: It was served during the Olympic Games as a very nutritious meal.
0: I can believe that.
1: Yes.
0: Mm-hmm. Although I think the holiday itself was invented in America about 50 years ago.
1: They like to celebrate all things.
0: They like cheesecake. Mm-hmm. And yes, I think many Americans believe that the cheesecake is their invention. Well, one type of cheesecake, probably, yes. I'm not really sure that the cheesecake is a summer thing. That's the problem. July the 30th doesn't really seem to be. Although we spoke about bilberries, wild blueberries last time, cheesecake with blueberries, the kind
1: very
0: which we
1: summer
0: called,
1: dessert.
0: Yeah, very summery.
1: Well, the thing is that the cheesecake came to Poland thanks to, the popularity of the cheesecake grew thanks to King John III Sobieski, who, transported a wonderful recipe of this cake to Poland. And up till this very day, I think it is called the Viennese cheesecake, which means it is cheesecake, fluffy, a cloud of cheese, eggs and sugar. And that is how it is baked. With no pastry.
0: Well, that's a lesser known fact about King John III Sobieski, because we all know that he imported the Pączek, the Polish donut. I really try not to call it the donut because it's our own, sort of our own invention, but anyway, we have taken it for our own. And he definitely imported that, and we know that. But I think the cheesecake that he brought that to Poland from Vienna is not so well known, and perhaps
1: well, the cheesecake is known. We are not sure whether it was.
0: I was thinking about the popularity,
1: mm-hmm.
0: whether that we have something which is called the Cracovian cheesecake, we have the Viennese cheesecake.
1: The Cracovian cheesecake is our own, because this is a cheesecake that's been in Poland for many, many a year. And this one differs from the fluffy, delicate Viennese cheesecake.

0: cheesecake, and that it is baked on Shaw's crust pastry, and it's full of raisins and also of orange peel, and it is not as fluffy, and of course it has to have this layer of short crust pastry on top, which is very generously iced.
1: Mm. I'm still thinking about the blueberry cheesecake, because that's something which we would not bake. And that definitely is a summery dessert, because it's set to, as a sort of jelly. It's perhaps a bit of a less effort than the baked cheesecake, although I think some people might argue. The difficulty is in, of course, blending, folding in the whipped cream and the beaten eggs, and you have to be careful with that. Some people might do this over hot water, well, quite simply to make sure that the eggs don't have salmonella, kill off anything that might be wrong with the eggs. So it's nice to bring the cheese mixture to a hotter temperature. But then it sets in the fridge. And then after it sets, we add a layer of jelly with those wonderful blueberries. And definitely, if you don't feel like eating anything in the kind of hot weather which we've been having on and off this summer, the cheesecake hits the spot.
0: The cold cheesecake, as we like to call it, and it is not only reserved for a blueberry or bilberry topping, but you can top it with all kinds of summer
1: strawberries,
0: raspberries,
1: tinned fruit as well. It's rather nice, yeah.
0: And it is really because it is cold. So if you are not a fan of ice cream to cool you down during the hot summer days, the cold cheesecake will definitely do it. Not only being very, very tasteful, but also being cold.
1: The only thing which you shouldn't add to the jelly is kiwi.
0: Oh, definitely not. Because the jelly never sets.
1: Yeah, it just won't set. So that's it. But yes, but we have that, and we also have we have that more rarely, I think, but a kind of syrupy topping made with fresh fruit as well to the cheesecake, and I'm also thinking that yes, the cold weather cheesecake, the cold cheesecake, but the typical cheesecake which we bake, that's actually nice. Straight from the oven, it's fluffy. It's a bit like a souffle. So
0: exactly, that's the Viennese cheesecake, I think. Now, very many people tend to call cheesecakes under the Basque cheesecake. Then we have the New York cheesecake. That of course, is the American invention I think you were talking about, which is also lovely. But still, it needs a crust at the very bottom. And I think that our cold cheesecake is now entering new levels of serving, because it is not only sort of like chilled in the baking tin, but it is also chilled in various kinds of smaller cups, which makes it easy to serve individually, so to say. And it looks lovely if you have it done in some kind of, I don't know, glass jars. And there's those
1: layers
0: and the colors. So it is also, people do say that you eat with your eyes first, so I think that the serving is also very important.
1: That's true, and again, we have a section of the population who believe that the cheesecake is a kind of power food, because you can make it with it does. Because of the cheese, it has a lot of protein. So so you can sort of ignore the fact that it also has sugar and just consider the healthy properties of the cheese.
0: And the eggs, of course.
1: Eggs. Mm-hmm. And any dried fruit which might happen to go into the cheesecake. So, well, no wonder there is a holiday dedicated to cheesecake. I mean, every nation has their own variety of the cheesecake. If you look at if you look at Europe, then actually there are cheesecakes from right to left and back again. So not only the two basic types which we have here in Poland, but I think we are running out of time again. We've only just started.
0: Yes,

0: I mean, again, it's becoming really, I'm quite obsessed with time nowadays when we're talking. But anyway, happy Cheesecake Day.
1: Bye-bye.
0: Bye.
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Welcome to Offside, the program in which we talk about sports while listening to music. I'm Danuta Isler, your host, and in today's show, the 27th edition of the European Athletics Championships will be held between August 10 and 16th in Birmingham, United Kingdom, with the participation of the leading stars of Polish track and field. We'll tell you more about them and talk to some of them, but first, it's time for music, and we're kicking off this edition of Offside with the Polish music collaboration of Lanberry and Trips called Dzięki, że jesteś, or Thanks for Being Here.

0: The 27th European Athletics Championships will be held from the 10th to 16th of August at the Alexander Stadium in Birmingham, United Kingdom. This is the first time that a British city will have staged the European Athletics Championships, although Birmingham has hosted many high-profile events, including the 2007 European Athletics Indoor Championships, the 2003 and 2018 World Indoor Championships, as well as the 2022 Commonwealth Games. Alexander Stadium was renovated between 2019 and 2022 and has two permanent stands seating 18,000, with the option of extending to 40,000 for major events. Team Poland will compete with its leading stars, including sprinter Ewa Swoboda, hurdler Pia Skrzeszowska, and hammer throwers Paweł Fajdek and Anita Włodarczyk. Key qualifying athletes also include Poland's Natalia Bukowiecka, Jakub Szymański, and Dawid Wegner.
1: Hello, I'm a Polish hammer thrower, Olympic medalist and five-time world champion Paweł Fajdek.
2: We have just witnessed you competing here in Warsaw, but we know that summer will be busy for you. The track and field championships in Birmingham are coming up in August. But before we go on to that, hammer throw. You're not really throwing a hammer. You are throwing a metal ball on a metal string. What is hammer throw?

0: throwing?
1: Hammer throwing is beautiful sport, I think. It's very hard, and there is a lot of things with the technique. And you need improving many years. You want to compete with the best athletes on the world. I'm throwing hammer more than 25 years, so I know what I'm talking about. And yeah, this summer should be busy.
0: What do you need to do to be good at hammer throwing? Obviously, you need a, I want to say, big frame. But is it working out at the gym? Is it running? Is it more on your upper body, or is it more focusing on your lower body, your head, your this, your that?
1: Well, the most important thing, of course, is throwing. So we have to throw a hammer every day. I think 10 years is the distance in time what you have to training, and then you can decide you quit or you do it, you keep going, because after 10 years of training, you should be able to compete with the best. So yeah, it's all about throwing, and of course we do also gym exercises and also a lot of recovery things, but it looks like six times per week we're throwing hammer, three times we do the gym exercises, and of course massage and everything. Through these years a lot of things changed, but I stay on my plan, and I think hard work is the best plan for throwing hammer.
0: And you also exercise in winter. Do you have some quote-unquote vacation?
1: No.
0: Or you go to some nice warm spots to practice?
1: Yeah, we have a break like 6 weeks or 8 weeks after season. So we can spend some time with our family. But during the winter time, we traveling on the world, and we have sports camp like in South Africa or Portugal or USA. So we traveling a lot.
0: Do you remember the first throw that you did when you thought, I'm going to make it?
1: Well, it was on the first training. I remember this exactly when I came first time for training.
0: How old were you?
1: I was 12 years old.
0: So wow.
1: When I touch hammer, I decide I will be doing this all my life. So yeah, it's more than 25 years now.
0: You've been doing this for so many years. Everybody knows you in Poland. Many people know you abroad. Do you notice an interest in this sport in Poland? Like, I remember when Tomasz Majewski was competing in shot put. All of a sudden, shot put was brought into the spotlight. How about hammer throw?
1: The truth is, the hammer is the most medalist discipline, in Poland. I think it's more than 40 right now or something. So in athletics, there is no other discipline with that much golds and silvers and bronzes. It's huge. When I start winning the titles, I was also working with the other people famous. How to make this sport more fun for other people, how we can make competition with, of course, fans. So we was working together like 20 years. Now we see it's very popular in Poland. I think everywhere when I go, someone can
0: everybody recognizes you.
1: Yeah.
0: I saw people taking photos. World champion, Olympic medalist, many medals throughout your career. Is there one throughout the 25 years that will stick with you forever?
1: I think the last one will be the most important, and I'm still waiting, so we'll see. But every medal, every competition have different story, and it means different for me, but I think I'm still waiting for another medal, and I hope I can make it.
0: So finally, track and field European Championships are coming up in August in Birmingham. Yep. A few next weeks for you when it comes to training and competition.
1: I have a few more competitions. First, I go to Croatia, to Zagreb, then maybe I will compete in Poland, we'll see. But then there is also a few competition in Europe and Poland. But I'm still in Spawa, and I'm still trying to train hard, because 4 months ago I had injured. I broke my bone inside my shoulder, and it was hard time for me to throw it far. Even today, 77 is not that bad. But I was hoping for 79, 80 meters today. We'll see. I need a rest. I need more focus about technique now, because I feel strong. So I hope huge throwings are coming.
0: Paweł Fajdek will be keeping fingers crossed. Thank you very much.
1: Thank you.
2: World medalists and Olympic champion, Poland.
3: Tomasz Majewski, Vice President of the Polish Athletic Association.
0: If we look at the calendar of 2026, August in Birmingham?
3: Yeah, we're coming back to the place where everything born, so whole athletic born. So another European Championships in Birmingham, and for sure there will be good championships, and hopefully our big team will be there and fighting for another medal.
0: I know you probably hate these kind of questions, but if you look at Polish track and fielders, who are you seeing in the front? Hurdlers, runners, ladies are good as sprint?
3: Oh, we'll see. For sure the sprints now is on the first spot, because we got Natalia and we got good relay.

0: And we got great hurdles now, and we got Maria Żołdzik, of course, in high jump, our only medal from the last World Championships. But this year we got the Europeans, and in Europe we got lots of chances for our medals, so hopefully in every other event, in throws like usual, and hopefully Birmingham will be lucky for us.
1: How about shot put? Which is close to your heart, I assume.
0: Yeah, of course it's close to my heart, but we have a little gap. We got Kondrat, of course, who finished 18 in Torun. Hopefully the summer season will be better for him, and he will be managed to fight in Birmingham for a medal.
1: So fingers crossed.
2: Yeah.
1: All right, thank you very much.
0: Thank you very much.
3: My name is Marcin Lewandowski, middle distance runner.
1: Retired.
3: Retired, of course.
1: Why? You're 38. Why are you retired?
3: I'm 38, and my peak, let's say, it was like when I was 34, 35, so quite... It was not a really long time ago, so I'm still in a great shape, but not on the track, of course. It's not enough anymore to get the world medal, and that was my goal all the time. If I would be number four, number five, this is not interesting me, so that's why I decided to finish my career and now enjoy my life and my family.
1: Middle distance is what?
3: 800 meters and 1500 meters, yeah.
1: Is it a lot, 1500 meters?
3: I mean, it depends for who. I was training for that, so it was not that hard for me. As for you, let's say, because you never train, you never practice for that. So depends. I mean, all events are very hard. All events are very difficult. Depends how you train for that.
1: And how do you train to be a runner? I'm thinking we all know how to run because this is a natural human activity.
3: It was, you know, quite specific because in my training always there was two very important things. First of them is altitude training. Mm-hmm. So I have to stay all the time, whole year in mountains, in Kenya, Ethiopia, whatever. And the second part is nice weather, sun and hot weather. So. It was difficult because we don't have this possibility in Poland, of course. That's why around 300 days a year, I was out of my home on the training camp. So that was very specific and it was very hard for me, for my family, for all athletes. But this is how it works. Yeah, we can't complain.
1: Why do you need altitude?
3: It's, I mean...
1: Connected with breathing, I mean, oxygen flow and everything?
3: If you're going for altitude, there is less oxygen. So when you start to training with that and you start to continue long training in these hypoxic conditions, then when you're going down, you got it extra. Wings, let's say, because there's more oxygen, so it's easier to run.
1: When you practice, do you only run? Do you mostly run? Do you go to the gym? Do you swim? Do you do yoga? I mean,
3: we always say running is not only running, of course, there's many other things as well. So, let's say gym, of course, and also mental training, of course, and gym and cycling and a swimming pool and recovery and many, many other things. So, yeah, it's not easy, let's say.
1: You obviously run these days as well. I mean, you can't just stop.
3: Just for myself, of course, yeah. I still enjoy running. There was some period after when I finished my career, I hate running. Really, it was too much already, that's why.
1: Can you reach a point as an Olympian or champion or...
3: And I'm saying I hate running. Yeah, okay, but this is true. I mean, I don't. This is what I'm feeling. So I'm telling you the truth. But now, after like 3-4 years after when I finished my career, I start to be hungry again of running, but only for myself, of course. So now I'm going to the forest like 3, 4, sometimes 5 times a week, but very easy, like 30 minutes, maybe 40 minutes, just for myself. I'm feeling much better mentally, I'm much better and healthy and so on. So this is what I'm doing right now, what I enjoy and what makes me happy.
1: Why did you go into running?
3: Why?
1: Yes. Was it an obvious choice for you?
3: When I used to be professional athlete, I never understand people who, you know, work, let's say 8-10 hours, and after that they put old shoes and go into the forest, and they always said because they feel amazing after 8 hours of job and so on. I was thinking myself, what is wrong with this guy? With this guy, yeah. But right now, when I'm doing same thing, it's like a bless. Go to the forest, you know, there's no one with me, just me alone for 1 hour. A lot of oxygen because you are running in a forest, fresh air. So
1: a lot of endorphins.
3: Definitely. So all the time, the best ideas are during the running. In my case, yeah, of course, the business plan and so on, everything is start in a forest.
1: The highlights of your career. Would you say the first this or that win or? Meeting somebody you wanted always to meet, or
3: if you're an athlete, you're always trying to be the best, you're always trying to be a champion. So that was my goal always, and that's why I was training. But at the end of this long career, I really enjoy life different than, let's say, normal people, you know, because I used to be a professional athlete. So everything is getting easier for me right now because I'm not afraid. There is no fear in my mind. The sky is the limit right now for me. So it makes me happy and a better person, I guess.
1: And which win was the most precious? It doesn't necessarily have to be the gold one. It can be maybe something.
3: I guess 2019.

0: Team Doha World Championships. Before that, I get many medals. I won many times as well, but in Doha, I get bronze medal. But still was the best one for me because that was first medal in Polish history for 1500 meters. And I did it in the fastest race ever that time. Another thing, I did the national record in this race. So I guess this bronze medal was the best for me, yeah.
1: And when you look at the development of track and field and runners in Poland,
0: it's very important that young people, they got some heroes in a country, medalists,
1: yes.
0: World champion and so on, like right now, Jakub Szymański in Toru during the World Championships indoor. So young people, they need the heroes like that. The problem is with mental right now. They got a different mindset right now. When I was young, so it was mom, she was screaming me at 8 p.m. because I have to back home. She was screaming me, Marcin, come on back to home because it's already dark. Mm. Right now, it's you have to ask your kids and push them to go away from the home, you know?
1: Yes.
0: I don't like it, but we can't fight with that. I mean, it's our future. That's the way it is, exactly. We only can try to show them how sport is beautiful,
1: mm-hmm.
0: how many advantages it gives us. This is all what I can do, I guess.
1: All right, so 2026, who's doing better, men or ladies from Poland?
0: I'm not this kind of person. I'm not the statistic guy.
1: Are you going to give me a name? Is it Pia? Mentioned Jakub, yes?
0: Yeah, I mentioned Jakub, of course. Yeah, he's a world champion, so that means something. But of course, my heart is still with middle distance. There is a young guy, a few young guys in Poland for 800 meters, 144 this year indoor, which is great result. They are still very young, like Kitliński, like Wederka, like Rak, and few others. I believe it's a good moment right now for middle distance runner in Poland, so I cross finger for them. But of course, I'm the Polish guy, so I cross finger for all Polish team, of course. Yeah.
1: Of course, we'll be keeping our fingers crossed for Team Poland competing in the 27th European Athletics Championships in August in Birmingham. That was retired sprinter Marcin Lewandowski, and that interview brings us to the end of this week's edition of Offside, the program in which we talk about news from the world of sports while listening to Polish music. Join me again next week. In the meantime, I'm leaving you with Polish singer Marcin Sujka in his song called Lepiej or Better. I'm Danuta Isler. Thanks for listening.
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Welcome to Offside, the program in which we talk about sports while listening to music. I'm Danuta Esler, your host, and in today's show, a treat for all the chess fans. Following the fifth edition of the Super Rapid and Blitz tournament in Poland, we'll take a look at the development of the sport in this country. All that is coming up, but first, here is Polish music collaboration of Lanberry and Trips called Dzięki, że jesteś, or Thanks for Being Here.

0: Kicking off the 2026 Grandchess Tour for its 11th consecutive year, the Super Rapid and Blitz Tournament came to Poland for the fifth time last May. With a $200,000 total prize fund, the event featured five tour players along with five wildcards, among them Poland's chess star Jan Krzysztof Duda. The winner was Hans Niemann, one of the great hopes for American chess, currently rated in the top 20 players in the world, while the reigning world champion Gukesh Domaraju of India had to be content with a sixth place finish. So, is Poland already a chess powerhouse? It seems so.
1: Super Rapid and Blitz, Poland 2026.
2: My name is Jan Krzysztof Duda, I'm Grandmaster from Poland.
0: When I ask somebody on the streets in Poland about chess, your name would be, I'm pretty sure, the first one to come up, no matter whether it's Warsaw or other towns. How did you do it?
2: Well, I have an easy name, you know, Duda is very easy to say.
0: Oh, come on.
2: Right, and the entire world can, you know, say it properly. So.
0: That's only a smidge of your story. You were the one that basically started gaining recognition in chess and contributing to the popularity of the sport.
2: Yeah, I guess so. Yeah, it happened. Start having like relatively big successes in Corona time when there weren't that many things, you know, going on in the world back then. And yeah, and I broke Magnus's records, for instance. Also won World Cup. Happened in a relatively good time. Yes. There was also this Gambit series, a very successful one on Netflix. And it all happened at the same time. And yeah, I guess that also contributed to parity a bit.
0: How did it start for you? Were you a chess prodigy? Were you very small when you realized one day that you're actually good at strategies and tactics and everything? Or were you a math aficionado?
2: Well, I've never really liked math.
0: You cannot like

0: math and play chess.
1: Because chess is for everyone, it's not just for nerds.
2: My mom, you know, wanted to find some talent in me.
1: I tried many different activities, actually. And chess was only my family, my, you know, aunt. She became Polish woman champion in 1991. So chess was only my family, and my mom, you know, registered me to club in my town, Wieliczka. And yeah, and I fell in love when I was 5.
0: But why this, not other sports?
1: What? I don't know. It just happened to me.
0: I have to say, I never interviewed a chess grandmaster, so what would be the proper question? What's your favorite chess move?
1: Yeah, it depends on various factors. Because chess in principle is a drawn game, there is no good opening. I mean, like, the best objectively opening. And in general, these days, people tend to play some bullshit, basically, like, with white. White is slightly better because he's the first to move, and avoiding the mainstream is the most efficient strategy, yeah, because these days, everyone is so up, you know, like, working with engines, and getting, you know, someone to play his own is, like, already an achievement, yeah, because it's, people are, of course, way, way inferior to engines, and once they have to play, you know, on their own, rather than playing memorized moves, you know, so there is no good move.
0: And playing with a computer? Would you say yes, would you say no?
1: I'm using computer a lot, but I'm not playing it because there is no point, absolutely no chance.
0: How was playing with Magnus? That was, what, 2 years ago? No.
1: Played tens of games against Magnus when I played him first, 12 years ago. Yeah, I was scared, basically, because he was like a fresh world champion. So one could say, you know, I lost psychologically even before the game started, but I've played basically anyone.
0: Who's someone in the chess world.
1: Yeah, and I have won basically against everyone. You get used to it.
0: Is it a small world when we talk about grandmasters of chess? I mean, I know that apart from Poland, there is, what, China, US. Yeah. Are you guys friends, or are you guys...
1: Yeah, I mean, it depends, yeah, like India and Uzbekistan are, you know, kind of the countries now where there's a real chess boom, and one can say in production of grandmasters. Yeah, I'm used to playing top players, you know, which means, yeah, I often see the same faces. Overall, there are thousands of grandmasters, way too many.
0: I heard that from Łukasz Turlej, Secretary General of Polish Chess Association, that the sport is actually quite popular in Poland.
1: Yes,
0: would you say that based on your experience, on your fans and on your surrounding?
1: It is sort of popular. The thing is, it's very difficult, you know, to sell it in media, because to understand the game it takes some time, actually, and even if you spend time, you know, training chess, you still may not understand what's going on. Football, for instance, that's a very easy game. Like, even if you don't know the rules, you can just watch the match for, I don't know, 2 minutes and get most of them right. Chess is difficult, and yeah, and it's not really, you know, like a media sport. Yeah, that's changing a bit, but again, you know, viewers have to must play chess, you know, to understand anything, you know.
0: Do you have a quote-unquote normal life other than being the grandmaster?
1: Playing chess is lifestyle, basically, so in that regard we can't talk about normal life, but this is a good way of living, I guess. Of course you have absolutely no chance against engine, yeah, because engine calculates like thousands, if not millions of positions per second, and human can really calculate one position per second, yeah, but I mean, I guess it will also happen like in normal life eventually, yeah, when an AI, you know, will get better and be just more efficient in almost everything, yeah, compared to human, yeah, because being human kind of means that you are inferior in some ways, yeah, because you have emotions, you know, you are not calculated, yeah, you are, you know, protein beings. That's an issue.
0: So just finally, your calendar for the rest of 2026 or maybe even onwards, how far do you plan when you're a chess grandmaster?
1: It's not 100% fixed calendar, but yeah, we're playing Uzbekistan, for instance, and we're playing Saudi Arabia possibly twice this year.
0: So things you will
1: got,
0: be happening.
1: You got to travel, you know? Not as much as they do in tennis, but still.
0: Thank you very much.
1: Thanks.
3: Tell the readers of life how it feels and to be a girl among all those men.
4: I don't mind it. Chess isn't always competitive. Chess can also be beautiful.
0: And those sounds that you're hearing come from something not many people would probably guess, chess. It's a chess board.
5: Łukasz Turlej, Secretary General of the International Chess Federation.
0: The difference between rapid and blitz, they are both fast.
5: The most well-known, I think, from the history, is classical chess. So players thinking for a long time, sometimes 10, 15, 20 minutes, but they are not thinking only about one move, but they are thinking about the whole plan, a couple moves ahead. But rapid and blitz, this is what is last year's very interesting, not only for chess, player chess fans, but for the fans of sport. The moves are happening fast, sometimes the mistakes are happening as well, because with less time for thinking, it's easier to make a mistake. And this is something that supporters of any kind of sports are looking for. The mistakes, one person is in front, then another. So this is why these games are so interesting.
0: So what are we talking about? A minute?

0: minute, 2 minutes, three?
1: For the whole game, they are having 3 minutes each.
0: So they go like this?
1: Yes, yes. And the best players are able to play even 3 moves per second. This is something some very special.
0: So it can be almost like nanoseconds. What do I need? I don't know, do I need 7 coffees and be like super alert?
1: No, but all the players are having this special way to concentrate before the game, because sometimes a split of a second is deciding whether I'm winning the game or losing.
0: Where's the Olympics?
1: Yes, there are some scientists, some checking, and the reaction of a chess player. There is a stereotype. The chess reaction,
0: yes.
1: Which means that you are very, very slow.
0: Yes.
1: This is absolutely not true. When you are looking through all the sports, only people in the Formula One are having faster reaction from getting the new information, analyzing and making your own move.
0: Wow.
1: If you're thinking about the football, for example, they are getting the ball, looking around, where are my friends, and it's almost a couple of seconds.
0: Yes.
1: In chess, it can be split of a second, and the move is very, very good.
0: I always thought that chess is, it's not even that you have to be very intelligent, but I guess you have to, I don't know, like math, physics, and be intelligent, and everything else in between?
1: This is another stereotype. Some people who are doing well in maths, for example, on average, maybe they have better start, but this is the game for everyone. And what we are also promoting in Poland, but also worldwide, is education through chess in school, with the goal to build a set of skills, analytical skills, strategical thinking. There is this rule.
0: That's really what's at the bottom of it, right? You have to kind of calculate with a cool head.
1: You have to calculate, but also when you are seeing a good move, it's better not to play it immediately. Look, maybe you have something better. So many things that especially young kids are learning through the game of chess is something that is very useful in life, in professional life, in private life. So this is something that the social tool which chess is coming to be.
0: So there is a program of chess at schools?
1: Yes, in many countries it's
0: voluntary, obligatory, which
1: in,
0: grades?
1: In Poland, in the educational bill, there is an opportunity for schools to have chess or programming as this additional tool to help kids in the first to third class. So it's 7 to 10 years old. And in some cities, the programs are running, for example, the cities of Katowice, Krakow, Gliwice, with the involvement of the mayors of the city. They are seeing this as an investment in the education of kids from their cities.
0: So based on your experience, you've been involved in chess in Poland for many, many years. Are kids inclined to learn chess, or you have to, quote unquote, sell it to them? I mean, I'm sure, you know, popular culture, the Queen's Gambit helped.
1: Of course, the way how chess are being seen these years, especially last 6-7 years, are very, very good for the game of chess. More and more kids are playing, but we have amazing examples. For example, in the Spodek, one of the biggest indoor sport halls in Poland.
0: That's Katowice Silesia.
1: Katowice Silesia. There are tournaments for 1,000, 1,500 kids, and very often organizers have to close the registration way before the day
0: really?
1: Of the tournament, because the biggest indoor venue is too small. And the interest among kids from schools, from clubs, is getting bigger and bigger. In Poland, there are over 100,000 registered players with the rating, and many more playing. 100,000, which is very
0: is that a lot
1: huge
0: in this
1: number.
0: Yes,
1: if you are comparing to registered players in at least in other sport in Poland, it's like top 3, top 4 among all the sports.
0: So chess is considered cool in Poland?
1: I think not only in Poland, but when we are looking worldwide, top players are becoming superstars. 10 years ago, I could not imagine 200, 300 people waiting with the chess board, with some posters, looking for an autograph, looking for a moment to touch the idol. And this is happening during the whole day for a couple hours. People are standing, waiting, and sometimes people are waiting 1, 2, 3 hours because you want to meet this one player.
0: How long would it take to learn how to play chess? Or is it a lifetime venture? Is there something like a set of moves that a computer or somebody would know?
1: It's very easy to learn the game. It looks complicated from the first moment, but there are so many tutorials, both you can find on YouTube. There are many tutorials free of charge, but also there are many courses. Like, we are buying some application, paying a couple dollars to learn English,
0: so we can do it with chess as well.
1: Yes, some simple puzzles, simple tactics, but also courses for beginners, showing how the pieces are moving and teaching you how to start the game to have decent chances.
0: So once I learn the basic moves, it's time for the tactics.
1: When you learn the basic moves, we are very often telling to kids that when you're playing a game of chess, you are the general of your army, or very often we are

0: comparing this to, if you like football, see the chess pieces as your players. So don't put them in one corner, put them around.
1: That's
0: around
1: a
0: the
1: good
0: football
1: one.
0: Pitch or the chess board. There is a book by Kasparov, How Life Imitates Chess, because there are so many similarities.
1: And he would know of all the people.
0: He would know. He would know. And kids like to play chess. And even the kids who are having so much energy, they are very often concentrating their energy on the game of chess.
1: I thought that in this day and age, you know, with the computer games, with the internet, TikTok, Instagram, everything is fast, fast, fast. I thought that it would be very difficult to make a child sit down and focus even for 20 seconds.
0: Chess is amazing in this area. Many parents, when they are thinking what kind of activity my kid should be doing, they are finding the game of chess as a kind of problem solver to all these challenges that we just discussed.
1: What about kids with learning challenges? I don't know, dyslexia or something. Anybody can...
0: Anybody can play chess. And also for kids with certain challenges, for example, autistic spectrum disorder, kids can use the skills that they are having to become better player. And sometimes certain set of skills is helpful for kids and they can become better player because of what the nature gave them.
2: Super Rapid Blitz, Poland 2026.
1: This is another year that the Super Rapid and Blitz event is happening. Is Poland a chess powerhouse?
0: Yes, Poland is a chess powerhouse, at least in Europe. We see that when you are looking at geopolitics, top countries in the world, US, India, China, they are very strong in chess. So there are investments going to top chess players. India is a perfect example. Every time when a top player is having very good result, Prime Minister Modi is meeting, is congratulating. Chess is becoming the top sport, not Olympic sport yet, but top officials are following, congratulating. Uzbekistan is also chess powerhouse, where there's a special program created many years ago, and now young players are becoming the hero of the nation. And about Poland, we have Jan Krzysztof Duda.
1: Yes, because
0: player.
1: I'm thinking when I go out to the streets of Warsaw and I ask chess, I think instantaneously the response would be Jan Krzysztof Duda.
0: Yes, Jan Krzysztof Duda is a outside global star. When he's playing in Poland, everyone wants to have some autograph of his, but also when he's going abroad, he's kind of ambassador.
1: Can we say that he's making a living of it at this point? Can you make a living when you were at that level? Can you make a living of it like golf players, Tiger Woods or other when NBA Gortat?
0: When he won this event a couple of years ago, he got for 5 days of play $40,000.
1: So there is money in chess. At
0: there
1: the top
0: there
1: level.
0: Is money in chess for the world championship title. You're fighting in the match with the prize pool of 2.5 million euros.
1: But he's not the only one.
0: He's not the only one. We have plenty of very young players who are seeing their career with chess. I can just name Patrick Cieślak, almost grandmaster, world champion under 14. Jakub Siman, world champion under 16. They are developing their career, but it's very important that both from the public sector and private sector, there's an institutional help because chess at the beginning, it's very, very cheap to enter. But then there are tournaments, Brazil, Singapore, you have to fly there, you have to stay with your coach for 9, 11 days. So we are trying to support our players, but also we are looking forward for more institutional help for this amazing players.
1: So it looks like 2026 is a good for Poland in many dimensions, including the one involving you. You are running.
0: Yes, in 2025, Polish ladies became a European team champions, which was amazing result after 20 years. They repeated this amazing result. So we are very proud of our team. We are trying to build the institutional position of Polish chess in international chess, in international structures. I'll be running for the position of the president of European Chess Union, which is only, I think, possible because of what we are doing here in Poland, what we are doing internationally in the last couple of years. And I hope with the help of many, many involved people, we'll be able to do way more in the upcoming years, both in Poland and Europe.
1: And when will we know whether your bid
0: July
1: is successful?
0: This year.
1: All right, we'll be keeping fingers crossed. Łukasz Turlej, thank you very much.
0: Thank you.
3: Genius and madness. There's no player in the world as gifted as you are.
4: There is one player that scares me.

0: I'm supposed to go to Russia for what I want.
1: Michael Khodorkovsky, I'm executive director of the Grand Chess Tour, a nonprofit organization outreaching to many educational topics. That the reason of Grand Chess Tour to bring awareness to entire world community that chess as a sport brings many educational benefits to youngsters.
2: Like what?
1: First of all, how

0: to think logically, how to think strategically, and how to make decision by himself. Because in chess, making your move, you're making decisions. During our lifetime, we make decisions every day on a daily basis.
1: Yes.
0: And in order to be on the right side and to be positive that you're making the right move, you really need to know not necessarily everything from the book, but from personal experience.
2: Besides, you know, it's skills that always stay with you regardless what you have achieved at the chessboard, but those skills will stay with you during college years, during your work, whether in your own business at some point or for the company that you will be working with, and it stays with you for life.
1: Is there the best moment to pick up chess, or anyone can? Let's say anyone, so you can start when you're, I don't know, 3-4, I'm just coming up with number, and can still pick it up when you're, I don't know, 65, 73?
0: You can pick up at any age, and it's very affordable. You just need chess board and chess pieces. And
1: sometimes you even, I'm sorry, see them in parks.
0: Yes, you can see in parks and some recreational facilities, going to the beach or elsewhere, and you can play. It's a matter of your preferences. Whether you want to compete, then it would require more time that you need to dedicate and passion for competition, or you can learn and play leisurely with your friends, neighbors, family. Now it's even easier, because in the past you needed a chess club to go, and people were saying, oh, we live in a very small town, not many people
1: who
0: are playing, or somebody lives in rural areas, and in order to go to the club you need to take the train.
1: Mm-hmm.
0: Nowadays, you just go to your computer and you play chess online, and you make friends from all over the world.
1: Is it the same as playing face-to-face now?
0: No, it's different, of course. But you can learn playing online, and then you can one day dedicate, let's say, some weekend going to the chess club and play with your schoolmates or friends that you actually already have online. You can say, hey guys, how about we will meet for the chess club? And you go and you play in the club and you meet them in person, and you might like those guys and you will stay in touch with them.
3: Tell the readers of life how it feels to be a girl among all those men.
4: I don't mind it. Chess isn't always competitive. Chess can also be beautiful.
1: How difficult, or maybe easy, is it these days to quote-unquote sell chess, to promote it? I mean, everybody knows Garry Kasparov. Many people know Magnus. Many people have seen the Queen's Gambit. Does it make it easier, or not necessarily, to make chess, you know, cool?
0: As a matter of fact, chess right now, I believe, has a momentum because of different movies and different musical and more attention through these online streams. And yes, the legendary names like Garry Kasparov or Judith Polgar certainly will stay with new generation as well, especially that they're very active to promote sport of chess. And at the same time, there are new stars like Magnus Carlsen, Gukesh from India, right now Sindara from Uzbekistan. As you can see, it was kind of before chess could be considered as elite sport, that it's it had some aura of exclusivity, right?
1: Mm-hmm.
0: Now, again, going back to online play, on ability to listen and view streamers and view, watch games wherever you are. You just go on right channels and you hear commentaries, live commentaries, you see the games basically instantly.
1: Yes, it's much easier.
0: You are not waiting for magazine to come with commentary of Grandmaster who will be explaining, because you already heard this right now.
1: Mm-hmm.
0: So times have changed. Technology makes it more accessible, and that's why more and more youngsters like to play chess. More and more professionals in different fields like to play chess. It became already sort of household game.
1: Mm-hmm.
0: If before it was just at home and kid could play with grandma, right?
1: Mm-hmm.
0: Or grandpa. Now the field is open all over.

0: the world. You can choose your opponent within seconds. Poland historically was one of the best in the world.
1: My name is Katie Tsatsalashvili. I'm from Georgia, living in Poland, and I'm here for Superbet Foundation.
2: You are a chess influencer? Can we say that?
1: Okay, that's possible. I'm a chess player. I used to play chess professionally, a woman grandmaster, and I have won world youth championships. But now I changed my profile and I'm not playing that actively anymore. I just decided to study the university, and it is not possible to study and to do the professional chess.
2: So you would be the best person to ask, what has learning to play chess given you?
1: Oh, patience. Memory skills, analyzing skills. I had no idea about that. Before I started my university, then I would not understand why other students could not remember the topic that we were talking earlier.
2: You've been observing Polish chess scene.
1: Yeah, as much as I understand. Yeah.
2: So when I go out to the streets and ask someone about chess in Poland, they would instantaneously, I think, say Jan Krzysztof Duda.
1: Yes, he's very famous. I have seen him at his peak times when he was won several top tournaments. And then here in Poland, we would have to hire people to guard him, to go through. Now, he decided to play more online chess tournaments rather than the over-the-board chess tournaments, but I think he's still very popular.
2: But online is becoming probably more and more popular.
1: It helps chess. It helps a lot of people to be connected. But we do have huge problem with online chess, which is cheating. Basically, you can't control.
2: Did you see the Queen's Gambit?
1: Of course.
2: How true is it?
1: It is. It is. And in one character, Beth Harmon, you can find a lot of chess players. So it is. I love that show.
2: Thank you very much.
1: Thank you.
3: And that special chess report brings us to the end of this edition of Offside, the program in which we looked at the development of chess in this country. I'm leaving you now with Polish music collaboration of Kaja and Aidan Rahel called Po Co or Why. I'm Danuta Isler. 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
1: What's up?
2: What's up?
3: What's up?
4: What's up?
5: What's up?
6: What's up?
0: What's up? This week, Gdynia's modernist city center added to UNESCO World Heritage List. Also, a Polish team breaks into global elite of humanoid robot combat. And let me tell you, there's much, much more to it than just fighting in a ring. Also, women's cycling, which is experiencing a major surge in popularity across Poland. I'm Sławek Szewc.
7: And I'm Agnieszka Bielawska. Hello.
0: As I said at the onset, Gdynia's modernist city center has been added to the UNESCO World Heritage List. The decision was taken at the 48th session of the World Heritage Committee in Busan in South Korea. And speaking shortly after the vote, Gdynia's deputy mayor Octavia Gorzyńska said the moment was dedicated to the city's residents who, as she said, every day take care of this exceptional heritage and will protected for all generations. City authorities had campaigned for the listing, arguing that Gdynia's center is unique on a global scale. According to the city council, only a handful of cities worldwide have a downtown built in a uniform modernist style. And in this part of Europe, Gdynia is the only one. The listed area covers roughly 88 hectares and includes nearly 450 buildings. In the description published on UNESCO's website, the center is described as encompassing two principal street axes and interwar residential quarters reflecting a large-scale application of modernist ideas. Officials say Gdynia, a city on Poland's Baltic coast, was built quickly and ambitiously, guided by the architectural principle that less is more. Now, it must be said at this point that Gdynia is a relatively young city, at least by European standards. It just so happens that it is currently celebrating its centennial with city rights. Here we have to go back a little bit in history. Well, after 1918, when Poland regained independence, having been partitioned by its three neighboring powers for over 120 years previously, as of 1918, these new independent Polish authorities, they launched a big plan to modernize the Polish economy, Polish industry, and Gdynia was one of those flagship projects. A new port was built, the city had been expanded.
7: It was
0: 100 years ago, it was
7: a village.
0: A village,
7: yes.
0: A fisherman's village.
7: A fisherman's village, and that was Poland's access to the Baltic Sea, and that is why the interest lay in expanding this wonderful village on the Baltic coast into a city. And as you quoted the large-scale application of modernist ideas in the center of the city. Well, this the 1920s. This was the time when such architectural style prevailed, and indeed, the buildings in the city center of Gdynia are the best example, and not only of the sort of like a minimalist modernist style. They have a lot of reference to the sea. There is lots of glass in the building.

0: things. Some of them are not necessarily square, but they are sort of like oblong, reminiscent to the waves of the Baltic Sea. It really is something when you look at it. I mean, when you're walking in the streets, you just see the pavement. But when you look up and you realize this is a pearl of modernist architecture, which has not been destroyed during World War II, which is a very significant part of why it was also inscribed on the UNESCO list.
1: Well, as a matter of fact, when you walk through these quarters in the city center of Gdynia, you will see many buildings resembling ships, not only waves with the, as you said, oblong features, but also true-to-life ships almost, including the round windows. So sometimes it has this effect. And given the scale of this, it covers 88 hectares and includes nearly 450 buildings. So the scale of this shows you the consequence with which this city center had been built, because these are not just individual buildings scattered here, there, and everywhere, but it's en masse, so to say. These large glazed surfaces, they add lightness to these structures. They are extremely functional, which is also extremely important, in line with this modernist style. So, I would say that if you have the opportunity of traveling to Poland and you go up north and you travel to Gdańsk, a must, besides the neighboring Sopot, is indeed Gdynia. This is actually, right now it's almost one big urban agglomeration. That's why it's called the Northern Tri-City, as opposed to the Southern Tri-City in the industrial south. Also a gem of those times, if we look at the city of Katowice, for instance. The interwar period, starting from 1918 to 1939, the outbreak of World War II, was indeed a very busy time, also for Polish architects, and they created marvelous structures at that time. Also in Warsaw, if you look at the Saska Kępa district, you'll see
0: there was a reason why Warsaw was called Paris of the North, because of its architectural style. Absolutely wonderful. Very many buildings resembling those indeed in Paris, of the Saska Kępa district or of Pabiśle district. However, not very many of them remained intact.
1: But this was due to war hostilities. What is very important, and Gdynia, I would say, is a very good example of this, is the fact that after the war, the successive communist regimes, which were in power for almost half a century over here until 1989, they did not decide to raise all these structures to the ground, as had been the urge and temptation on many occasions throughout Poland.
0: Well, that is true. I think that maybe because it was the modernist style was to very many of them so coarse, as was the as we call it, architecture of socialism, and with also large windows, masses of concrete, etc., etc. So maybe that is what stopped them.
1: So it wasn't ideologically alien, as some would put it, at that time. Well, lucky us. Indeed, these buildings, they survived. They have been taken care of, and I'm not surprised by the words of Gdynia's deputy mayor, who, she tipped her hat and

cabal to Gdynia's residents. As she said, every day take care of this exceptional heritage and we'll protect it for all generations.

0: And just to briefly add to this placing of Gdynia on the UNESCO World Heritage List, Poland currently has 18 such sites on this prestigious list, 16 cultural and 2 natural. Just for the record, the World Heritage List comprises nearly 1,250 sites globally. So Poland has 18. And a note for the latecomers, you're tuned to Polish Radio, broadcasting from Warsaw. This is the weekly What's Up feature with
1: Sławek Krzewsz
0: and Agnieszka Bielawska. Okay, time to look into the future. A 7-member Polish team under the name of Brave Mind Fighters placed 4th out of 200 teams in the qualifying rounds of the URKL 2026 Humanoid Robot Tournament, which is actually the highest result achieved by any European team. In August, in Shenzhen, that's in China, the Poles will compete in the next stage, where robots will face each other in the ring.
1: Wow.
0: The URKL, or the Ultimate Robot Knockout Legend, this is an international humanoid robot fighting league initiated and organized in Shenzhen by Engine AI, which is a Chinese humanoid robot manufacturer. Teams prepare their robots for ring combat by developing their own AI models that teach machines mixed fighting techniques, movement coordination, and balance. The teams will compete in a group stage, and the best will advance to the December finals, where their trained robots will fight in the ring. We wish the Polish Brave Mind Fighters all the best in this, and I'm quite confident that they will reach the final stage. Experts which are involved in the project noted that similar training processes are used for robots in industry, logistics, rescue operations, and critical infrastructure. However, the outcome, as they say, of a robot fight does not itself demonstrate readiness for industrial deployment. All this might sound like, some technological fun, but this is actually a laboratory testing ground for the ability and skills of these humanoids with respect to application in other critical areas. For instance, rescue operations. If they acquire the skills of a martial arts fighter, for instance, the coordination of their, I hesitate to say bodies, but it's the best I can come up with, will be on a par with human. Therefore, they can be deployed in various rescue operations where human life of the rescuers may also be endangered. It makes these missions more safe. It's just like with flying units, which are unmanned, the UAFs, right?
1: Yes. No, I'm constantly thinking about the humanoid robots in the ring, so I guess we will not be seeing a lot of bloodshed, but a lot of short circuits.
0: Well, short circuits, loose screws, perhaps.
1: Loose screws. Dismembered, as you said, bodies. Well, anyway, yes, this is something that is part of the human race to improve the humanoids.

0: so that they can be replacing people in various operations which are hazardous or which for the humans take a lot of time, because such robots are the industrial robots are already taking a lot of humans' positions. There we go. I don't think we're short of people in this whole world of ours, but I think we have come up with the ideas that it is best to come up with these kind of robots that can indeed take the place of humans in many operations, which are either very time-consuming or which are, as I said, hazardous to human health. Well, it's part of the 21st century. It's part of the development of our industries, engineering, IT, and whatnot.
1: As one of the experts said, the biggest challenge for robotics worldwide is developing robot control systems that can operate in a human environment. For example, you could show a robot an action and it would quickly learn and repeat it. And this would ensure flexibility and fast deployment. What's also very, very important in this entire process is that such humanoids wouldn't need retooling like industrial robots. If you change the assignment for industrial robot, you have to, in a way, retool it, just like any other machine on an assembly line, for instance. In the case of these newly developed humanoids, they could immediately take over a human's position and begin working. Now, major companies are developing this technology, and the tournament, as they said, fits directly into this technological race. What can we say? I'm very happy that Poles and the Polish team is part of this race, all the more that it's been very, very successful. Let me underscore this. The fourth place that the Brave Mind fighters have won for themselves is the best among all European teams. And there were, 200 of them taking part in these qualifying rounds.
0: It is a group of 7 engineers and students from various scientific fields, and they sort of like combine their expertise in, as they say, AI, robotics, simulation, motion control, mechatronics, electronics, and software engineering. So great minds.
1: All this sounds extremely exotic to the man in the street, but I guess this is the future. I recall that a few months ago when we were talking about the developments of various types of robots, including humanoids, there was this forecast that, barely in some 5 to 10 years, robots will take over all house chores that we have, that they will be so good and so affordable that most people will have them as part of their households.
0: No vacuum cleaning for me, no more. Floor washing.
1: I see the disappointment in your eyes.
0: Yes.

And finally, women's cycling, which is experiencing a major surge in popularity across Poland, being driven by high recreational participation among the general public, but also the rapid international growth of elite professional racing. It's been said that around 60 to 80% of adults in Poland ride a bicycle occasionally, some regularly, and with women making up a substantial portion.

0: section of recreational and commuter riders. This can be seen in the streets, on biking paths, so it's a common experience, common sight, one might say. Major cities and regions, such as Warsaw, Krakow down south, or the western Pomerania region, they feature extensive networks of dedicated bike paths spanning thousands of kilometers, making everyday riding safer and more accessible. But also, with this comes the development of professional racing, also among women. It's been sort of natural, a natural sight when you look at bicycle racing that, well, men, they form the core of this. But it also turns out that women are no less competitive and eager for this competition. A case in point is the Tour de Pologne women. It has rapidly evolved into a premier international stage race, achieving UCI Pro Series classification and attracting top-tier world teams and live television broadcasts. Now, this is something very important to underscore, live television broadcasts, which means that the interest in women's professional cycling is there, because if you have sponsors, they will not spend even a penny if this is something which does not raise widespread international interest. Here, Poland has something to be proud of. Perhaps not something, but someone. Like world-class athletes, Polish riders Katarzyna Niewiadoma, Marta Lach, Agnieszka Skalniak-Sujka. They compete at the highest levels of global cycling and regularly win international medals. Domestic professional outfits like Matt Atom, developer from Wrocław, they play a vital role in nurturing young female talent and preparing them for foreign world teams. The mentioned Tour de Pologne women, it originated in 1998, but it had several transformations as far as the women's race here in Poland is concerned.
1: Well, yes, indeed. I think it's due to, or it is on the initiative of Czesław Flank, one of our long-standing cycling champions, who is...
0: And a legend.
1: Absolutely, who is now the head of the Tour de Pologne. And he had also laid great stress on professional women cycling. And that is why it returned to the calendar, just, I think, like the Tour de France Femmes, which is also a competition very widely watched. So the race is both old and new, because the current version, which was relaunched somewhere in the year 2020, is a little bit different from the one that was there in 1998. It is a different project. It is a shorter route. It is tightly packaged, and it is more connected to the wider Tour de Pologne structure. But it was created not only to honor the old race, but to establish a visible event that can grow alongside the professionalization, very difficult word,
0: yes,
1: of women's cycling, I think. So it is not something that is just a continuation of the old, but it has developed, and one has to say that it enjoys also a huge number of followers.
0: Well, it's been struggling on a come-and-go basis since 1998. There was a longer break.

0: kinds of transition through names like Echo Tour and Tour de Palon-Famon. But then there was a brief comeback in 2016, but just for a single edition, which was won by Swiss star Yolanda Neff. Then the big revival came, right now it's the third season in 2024, under Czesław Lang's direction. The race returned permanently to the calendar as a UCI 2.1/2 Pro event held in the Lublin region in eastern Poland. This was the triumph of Laura Molinar. And in 2025, Chiara Consoni, she secured a victory in the Tour de Pelon women, followed by Lorena Vibes, making history this year in July by sweeping all the stages. This was something unheard of. Before that, Bogumiła Matuszak achieved a rare double by winning the general classification consecutively in 2005 and 2006, but with a few wins in between. Right now, all the stages were won by a single rider, or rideress, I should say.
1: Let's not do feminitives in the English language, really. Cyclist? Okay.
0: Woman cyclist, yes. Sounds good. Good to me, at least. So we're keeping fingers crossed and wishing the Tour de Pologne women all the best in future editions. We hope that they will be as star-studded as the last three. And the tour will make a name for itself on the international circuit as well, perhaps adding to world classifications. Who knows? Czesław Lang, well, he's one of those persons who will not let go until he triumphs and ends with success. So if he started this tour, I'm sure that he will make sure that it is successful also in future editions.
1: Cycling away we are.
0: Sławek Szewc
1: and Agnieszka Bielawska.

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0: This is news from Poland coming to you from Warsaw. It's Friday, the 31st of July. I'm Agnieszka Bielawska. Welcome to our broadcast from the English service, starting with our current affairs section. And coming up in news from Poland today, Poland confirms a Russian cruise missile entered its airspace.
1: I have received confirmation from the operational commander that the missile which came down near the Ukrainian border was a Russian KH-101 cruise missile. That should put any doubts to rest.
0: Also in the magazine, commemorations of the 82nd anniversary of the Warsaw Uprising.

That and more coming up. First, though, a look at the headlines. Polish Parliament honours 1944 Warsaw Uprising fighters and civilian victims. Belarus adds Polish state news agency to extremist list. And Poland's Poland Rock Festival opens, luring hundreds of thousands. Poland's lower house of parliament on Friday unanimously adopted a resolution honouring the participants of the 1944 Warsaw Uprising against the Nazi Germans and the civilian population of the capital, paying tribute to those who fought and died for the country's freedom. The resolution, adopted by acclamation ahead of Saturday's 82nd anniversary of the uprising, said lawmakers were expressing gratitude for the sacrifice of the insurgents and reaffirming that the memory of their struggle would be preserved for future generations. It described the Warsaw Uprising as the largest armed operation carried out by the Polish resistance during World War II and said the outbreak of the revolt at the so-called W Hour had become a symbol of courage, sacrifice and the determination to regain Poland's independence. The resolution noted that thousands of young members of the Home Army and other underground formations, including soldiers, scouts, nurses and couriers, joined the unequal fight against Nazi German occupation forces despite years of war and repression. It also paid tribute to the hundreds of thousands of Warsaw civilians who suffered or lost their lives during the 63-day uprising, saying their ordeal remained an inseparable part of the memory of the revolt. Lawmakers acknowledge that although the uprising failed to achieve its military objectives, it became one of the defining events that helped preserve the idea of an independent Polish state through the following decades. It said that the legacy of the Warsaw Uprising linked the generation that fought in 1944 with those who helped restore Poland's sovereignty in 1989 after the collapse of the communist rule. Belarus has added the website of Poland's state news agency, PAP, to its list of extremist materials, prompting sharp criticism from Belarusian opposition leader Svetlana Tsikhanouskaya. The PAP is Poland's largest provider of both domestic and international news. The move, reported by independent outlet Zerkala.io, followed a ruling by a district court in the Mohyliu region on July the 28th. Svetlana Tsikhanouskaya said the listing was recognition of PAP's work in spreading reliable and independent information, adding that it showed the agency's reporting was reaching Belarusians and that the regime is once again showing its weakness and absurdity. Belarusian authorities apply no consistent logic and decided who ends up on such lists, and PAP joins organizations including the BBC and the European Humanities University.

0: PAP's editor-in-chief, Marek Boński, said the agency viewed the court's decision as an attempt to restrict access to reliable, independent information. He stressed that the agency would continue reporting on Belarus in line with professional journalistic standards, while taking particular care over the safety of its sources and audiences there. Belarus has maintained its register of extremist content since 2008. And Poland's largest musical festival, Pol N Rock, opened on Friday at an airfield in the northwestern county of Drawsko, backed by more than 1,000 police officers and nearly 200 medical staff, as organizers reported calm conditions on its opening day. Jerzy Owsiak, head of the Great Orchestra of Christmas Charity Foundation, which runs the event, told reporters before the opening that organizers were closely monitoring parking areas and campsites set up by local residents. Cooperation is very good so far. It has been very calm, he said, adding there had been no serious incidents. Owsiak said the festival amenities, including a lost and found office and field radio station, were already running, and that a Count Yourself In Against Diabetes charity run had attracted over 3,000 participants, with entry packages selling out within 15 minutes. Festival goers can also attend talks at the festival's Academy of Beautiful Arts, featuring guests this year, including actress Agata Kulesza, Paris Olympic medalist Julia Szeremeta, and European Space Agency astronaut Sławosz Uznański-Wiśniewski. And a reminder that you tuned to Warsaw. This is our weekday current affairs magazine. I'm Agnieszka Wielawska, your host. Warsaw confirms that a Russian cruise missile entered Poland's airspace during a massive overnight Russian attack on Ukraine before crashing in the country's east. Michał Owczarek has the details.
1: An object that came down in eastern Poland overnight appears to be a Russian missile. Prime Minister Donald Tusk said on Thursday after authorities found a crater and scattered debris in a field following reports of an explosion. It was the latest in a series of airspace incursions in countries on NATO's eastern flank, including Romania and the Baltic states, that have fueled fears of the war in Ukraine spilling over the alliance's borders. Tusk later visited the site where the object fell, just over 100 kilometers from the Ukrainian border. He vowed to maintain support for Ukraine, saying his government would consider providing further aid, including additional Patriot systems.
2: Ukraina naprawdę likwiduje rosyjskie obiekty.
1: Ukraine is genuinely destroying Russian military targets because it is at war with Russia. It is in Poland's national interest to support those efforts while, of course, keeping in mind our own defense needs in a way that strengthens our own security. Paradoxically, following this latest attack, I will consider providing further assistance to Ukraine as quickly as possible, including additional Patriot air defense systems if necessary. Our objective remains clear. Ukraine must not lose this war. Tusk sought to reassure the public, adding that there was no reason to think the target was Poland. Later on Thursday, Deputy Defense Minister Cezary Tomczyk confirmed that the crashed object was indeed a Russian missile.
3: I have received confirmation from the operational commander that the missile which came down near the Ukrainian border was a Russian KH-101 cruise missile. That should put any doubts to rest. I believe the international perception of this incident will now be very different. While the circumstances pointed to a Russian missile from the outset, we now have definitive confirmation.
1: He described the missile as potentially very dangerous, but said authorities still did not know whether it had entered Poland intentionally. The missile struck an uninhabited area, leaving a crater about 10 meters

0: meters wide, but causing no casualties or property damage. The authorities said Polish forces had been prepared to shoot down the missile if it had posed a direct threat to populated areas. However, Maria Daniłowska, the village head of Tarnawa Kolonia, where the missile fell, told Polish radio that residents are looking to the government and the security services for answers, saying the incident has left them feeling less secure. Our sense of security has been badly shaken. People are hesitant to go out and harvest their crops. They're holding back. There is no panic or widespread fear, but this is far from normal. Residents keep asking why the missile was able to reach this area and why it wasn't intercepted earlier. Perhaps that's not for us to judge. The services know what they are doing, but we want to know what happened, and we expect the authorities and security services to provide answers. Meanwhile, Supreme Allied Commander General Alexis Grinkiewicz stressed that NATO will continue to take all necessary measures to defend its territory. Commenting on the incident, European Commission President Ursula von der Leyen said on Thursday that the missile was another unacceptable violation of the EU's airspace. To put an end to this, we are helping Ukraine win this war in every way we can, and we are building a robust European security architecture on land, at sea and in the air, she wrote on X. Reporting for News from Poland, I'm Michał Owczarek.
1: You're listening to News from Poland, coming your way from Warsaw. Still to come in the magazine, we'll be talking to newly appointed first ever Poland's branding commissioner, tasked with raising the country's profile abroad.
2: Analysis of the sentiment of Poland worldwide shows that still we don't know actually what the brand means. We got pierogi, but we don't have Polish cuisine. We got Lewandowski, but we don't have the spirit of Polish sport, etc., etc. So we need to find our unique value proposition.
1: And finally, Poland bans mobile phones in primary schools and kindergartens.
3: Is this a huge problem right now? I think it could be a growing problem. And since we care about digital hygiene, I see no reason not to include this amendment, which makes sense because we also want to maintain digital hygiene in preschools. I think highlighting this topic was equally important.
1: First, though, Poland is set to observe the 82nd anniversary of the 1944 Warsaw Uprising, which stands as the largest underground military operation of World War II. Poland's President Karol Nawrocki honoured surviving heroes ahead of the citywide moment of silence and upcoming commemorative events. More from Piotr Urbaniak.
4: Poland will mark the 82nd anniversary of the Warsaw Uprising, the largest World War II battle waged by the Polish underground state against Nazi Germany. The uprising sought to liberate Warsaw before the arrival of the Red Army and blocked Joseph Stalin's effort to impose Soviet control. By 1944, it was evident that Poland would be liberated not by Western allies but by Soviet forces. Nazi Germany had lost the initiative on the Eastern Front and suffered heavy defeats. During summer, the Red Army approached Warsaw, while civilians observed streams of wounded German soldiers retreating west. In this atmosphere, the Polish Home Army Command decided to reveal its underground structures and launch Operation Tempest, the biggest military action in its history. The uprising began at 5 p.m. on August 1, 1944. Commanders expected only a short fight, assuming German morale was low after recent losses and so the occupiers wouldn't offer much resistance. Historians estimate that from 40 to 50,000 Polish fighters attacked German positions to seize key sites across the capital. Bogumiła Kulik, one of the liaisons of the Home Army, recalled the first days of the uprising in an interview with Polish radio.
5: Polish flags were flying from every window. People pulled them out of nowhere.

0: there was a real sense of celebration, and we were driven by total passion and enthusiasm. The truth was, we were prepared for death. Each of us shrugged and said, well, it's going to be rough, we'll just have to die. The insurgents failed to achieve their objectives. They expected support from the Red Army, but Soviet forces remained outside the city under Stalin's orders. Polish units also lacked weapons, with only 1 in 4 soldiers carrying arms. German troops held strategic points and prevented the insurgents from gaining control. Stanisław Kicman was 7 years old at the time and lived in Warsaw with his family. Speaking with Polish radio, he recalled his childhood memories of the combat. Gunfire in the stairwells, grenades thrown into apartments, bursts of automatic rifle fire, sheer terror. Finally, a German soldier carrying an automatic rifle appeared at our door. He just shouted a single word, ordering us out. We left the apartment exactly as we were. The most shocking moment was when a German soldier threw my younger friend out of the third floor window.
1: Kiedy z trzeciego piętra żołnierz niemiecki wyrzucił mojego młodszego kolegę przez okno.
0: The uprising capitulated after 63 days of combat against a far stronger enemy. German authorities ordered the killing of all the insurgents and the destruction of Warsaw. Around 80,000 soldiers and 180,000 civilians died. Survivors were expelled, and German units spent 3 months demolishing the city with explosives and heavy machinery. On Thursday, President Karol Nawrocki honored 5 heroes of the Battle for Warsaw and dozens of people dedicated to keeping the memory of the uprising alive. Irena Krajewska, a recipient of the Cross of Independence with Sword, spoke to Polish radio about what the distinction meant to her. It affects me deeply. I am happy, incredibly honored and moved. It was a true uprising, a fierce determination to fight back against the wrongs of those 5 brutal years of occupation and against everything we experienced and witnessed. The executions, the roundups, it was also a form of revenge. Commemorations begin on Friday evening with a service at the Polish Army Cathedral, followed by ceremonies at the Warsaw Uprising Monument. The central moment will come on Saturday during W hour, when the city halts at 5 p.m. as sirens and vehicle horns sound in tribute. Later, the Warsaw Uprising March will move through downtown streets. In the evening, residents will gather at Piłsudski Square for a concert featuring songs linked to the uprising, attended by surviving insurgents. On Sunday, a bicycle uprising mass will ride through Warsaw. A march honoring civilian victims is planned for next Wednesday. For news from Poland, I'm Piotr Urbaniak.
2: This is News from Poland on Monday through Friday, Current Affairs magazine. Next, branding expert Barbara Mróz-Gorgoń was appointed the government's first ever commissioner for promoting Poland's national brand. A professor at the Wrocław University of Economics and Business in southwestern Poland, as well as CEO of the Poland brand think tank NGO, she is to coordinate efforts to enhance the country's international image and attract more tourists and investors. Danuta Isler spoke to her prior to her appointment to find out more.
3: My name is Barbara Mróz-Gorgoń and I'm a University of Wrocław in Economics and Business professor and also the CEO and the founder of the Marka Polska Foundation think tank that is the brand of Poland.
4: And we just witnessed you participate in a panel devoted to the Polish brand. The whole discussion about whether Poland has a Polish brand, whether it's well known, whether it's utilized as a tool of our soft power. I mean, there are selected companies from Poland that are known abroad. Some of them were mentioned here.
3: I will say what I discovered through our research, because we are a knowledge-based think tank. So we started with the research, qualitative studies, quantitative studies, but the most important, our report that we can read in here, it's also in the English version, is that the analysis of the sentiment of Poland worldwide shows that still we don't know actually what the brand means.
4: Really?
3: So, yes.
4: So we don't know the basics.
3: We got pierogi, but we don't have Polish cuisine. We got Lewandowski, but we don't have...

0: the spirit of Polish sport, etc., etc. So we need to find our unique value proposition, and doing that is only through research, knowledge base, and strategy.
1: So what should we do? Have more campaigns? There's been a campaign made in Poland already, right?
0: No. I mean, right now we need to, first off, we need to do the mapping. So we need to design our brand like every normal company does, even a startup, to know what are the pillars, what is the core of our brand, of our architecture. You cannot be about everything. You need to be about few stuff. This is even by definition the brand, the national brand. So like a few words, few sentiments that you will have in your mind if I will ask you about Germany, if I will ask you about Italy. We need to create, we need to found and discover these few things about Poland.
1: So when I ask you, let's say I come to you as one of the ministers and ask you, we want to promote Poland during this and this event abroad next year. What would you suggest? What do we start with? I mean, of course, everybody says the Pope, Wałęsa, Pierogi, Lewandowski, Kielbasa.
0: For now, the main hypothesis is that it's a talent, amazing talent, an amazing spirit that we got in here.
1: One more thing. The Polish government has been stressing on many occasions that Poland has been invited to participate in the G20 summit. So this has been hailed as a huge success. Would that possibly contribute to the promotion of our brand? Is that a chance? What do you think?
0: For sure. Every big event will do, but definitely the holistic narrative, the storytelling needs to be behind her.
1: So not only kielbasa, the Polish apples, famous Polish apples,
0: definitely.
1: But a little
0: main
1: more
0: value, something more, something bigger.
1: All right, thank you very much.
0: Thank you so much.
2: Michael Dębinski, British Polish Chamber of Commerce. Talking to British investors who have been here in Poland, they absolutely love Poland. They reinvest, they don't send their profits home, they put those profits back. And what I'm seeing is that Poles are great at doing things for other people, but they're not so good at jumping for themselves. We are starting to see Polish champions, national champions, mm-hmm. that are going out there onto the UK market. Telefonica Kable, another example. But it's still not enough. If we think about Germany or France at the end of the Second World War, 30 years between 1945 and 1975, how those economies blossom, that Poland really should have been doing a lot more for itself. So I think more self-confidence is needed among Polish CEOs and Polish business owners.
3: Maybe it's a little bit of an inferiority complex. Americans, they always say, I'm going to make it, and they
2: yes,
3: do make it,
2: yeah.
3: And we don't.
2: I think so. I think that Americans have two things. They have a can-do attitude, and they can think big. I think Poles have a can-do attitude, absolutely. But thinking big is something new. That's something that has to be done. Polish companies in the UK need brand. There needs to be brand Poland. Poland is one of the world's leaders in furniture export, mm-hmm. but the brands are not there. They are IKEA, or they are some American
3: the usual.
2: Or Italian
3: mm-hmm.
2: brand where product is made in Poland, it's shipped off to Italy where a made in Italy label is stuck on it, and then it's sold in the UK. The British consumer, if you ask them, what do you think about Polish furniture? Does Poland make furniture? Yes, it's one of the world's largest exporters of furniture. 3/4 of the things you get in IKEA come from Poland. But the problem is that, as I said, Poles are not yet jumping for themselves. And what Poland needs to do is to beat out for itself brand value in food, in furniture, in clothing, whatever.
3: Michael Dębinski, thank you very much.
2: Thank you very much indeed.
4: And that was a report by Danuta Isler. And finally, in news from Poland today, Poland's President Karol Nawrocki has signed an amendment to the country's education law that introduces a nationwide ban on the use of mobile phones and other electronic communication devices in schools. Ada Janiszewska has this report.
5: Starting on September 1st, 2026, children attending primary schools and kindergartens across Poland will face a significant change in their daily routine. President Karol Nawrocki on Thursday signed an amendment to the country's education law that introduces a nationwide ban on the use of mobile phones and other electronic communication devices in educational institutions. The new legislation represents one of the most comprehensive restrictions on student smartphone use in Europe, aiming to reduce distractions, improve concentration, and encourage healthier social interactions among children. Under the amended regulations, students in both

0: Public and private primary schools will no longer be allowed to use mobile phones or other electronic devices capable of communication, audio recording, or video recording while at school. The ban applies not only during lessons, but also throughout breaks and other school activities. Supporters argue that smartphones have become one of the biggest sources of distraction in classrooms. Łukasz Osmalak, a member of parliament from Poland 2050, described the legislation as a step in the right direction.
1: I frequently travel around my region visiting schools and talking with students about cybersecurity, smartphone use and electronics. I see that schools are approaching this issue very well. This bill, however, aims to support these schools to improve even further. Importantly, the restrictions extend beyond schools' buildings. Students participating in educational activities outside the campus, such as physical education classes held at sport facilities or educational excursions, will also be prohibited from using their devices unless an exception applies. Education Minister Barbara Nowacka also expressed confidence in the reform, pointing out that more than half of Polish schools already enforce some form of mobile phone restriction. Is this a huge problem right now? I think it could be a growing problem. And since we care about digital hygiene, I see no reason not to include this amendment, which makes sense because we also want to maintain digital hygiene in preschools. I think highlighting this topic was equally important. According to the minister, the nationwide regulation simply creates a consistent standard across the education system. As she noted, the law is not an absolute ban. Students will still be allowed to use electronic devices in specific situations, including when a teacher authorizes their use for educational purposes, classroom activities, or assessments. In cases where a student needs to contact a parent or guardian urgently, during emergencies involving health or safety, when the school principal grants permission because of student's disability, chronic illness, or other special educational needs, including the use of medical monitoring applications or specialized assistive technology. This law is a convenient and necessary tool for teachers. They've been talking about it and asking for it for a long time. This social climate now is ready for it. Just a few years ago, schools regulated such matters themselves. Today, digital hygiene is a necessity. Some schools have been ahead of the curve for years. Primary school number 33 in Katowice, for example, introduced a mobile phone ban 5 years ago. According to the head teacher, Teresa Liburska-Wój, the policy has been highly successful, encouraging students to interact more with one another during breaks instead of focusing on screens. We have wise, loving parents who understood the problem of excessive phone use. This was especially true after COVID, when children returned to school and they were still communicating via text messages while standing next to each other. Therefore, after lengthy discussions with parents, we agreed that phones must be turned off upon entering the school grounds. When children needed to communicate with their parents, they could use the phone, having previously informed the teacher, or use the phone in the office. Although the new rules officially take effect on September 1st this year, schools have until December 31st, 2026 to update their statuses and internal regulations to fully comply with the legislation. Until those updates are completed, existing school policies regarding mobile phone use will remain in force. For News from Poland, I'm Ada Janiszewska.
2: Thank you, Ada, for that report, which brought us to the end of this edition of News from Poland, our current affairs magazine. But do stay with us for more. Find us also on the web on the pages of Polish Radio's external service. 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Your host was Agnieszka Bielawska. Stay tuned.

0: You're tuned to Warsaw. Polish Fusion, Polski Fusion, The Polish Palate, The Polish Quest for Taste, Pierogi, Pizza, Kebab, Molecular Cuisine, Tales from the Polish Kitchen with Agnieszka Bielawska,
1: Elżbieta Krajewska.
0: Hello everyone.
2: Hello. Well, on the 30th of, you shouldn't start a sentence with when. So there I go again. On the 30th of July, the world celebrated the International Day of the Cheesecake.
0: Mm.
2: Another staple cake in Polish cuisine, of which we are very proud. But it's not that we attribute to Poland the roots of the cheesecake, because apparently the history of this particular wonderful delicacy goes back to ancient Greece.
0: Mm.
2: It was served during the Olympic Games as a very nutritious meal.
0: I can believe that.
2: Yes.
0: Mm-hmm. Although I think the holiday itself was invented in America about 50 years ago.
2: They like to celebrate all things.
0: They like cheesecake. Mm-hmm. And yes, I think many Americans believe that the cheesecake is their invention. Well, one type of cheesecake, probably, yes. I'm not really sure that the cheesecake is a summer thing. That's the problem. July the 30th doesn't really seem to be. Although we spoke about bilberries, wild blueberries last time. Cheesecake with blueberries. The kind
2: very
0: which we
2: summer
0: called,
2: dessert.
0: Yeah, very summery.
2: Well, the thing is that the cheesecake came to Poland thanks to, the popularity of the cheesecake grew thanks to King John III Sobieski, who, transported a wonderful recipe of this cake to Poland. And up till this very day, I think it is called the Viennese cheesecake, which means it is cheesecake, fluffy, a cloud of cheese, eggs and sugar. And that is how it is baked. With no pastry.
0: Well, that's a lesser known fact about King John III Sobieski, because we all know that he imported the Pączek, the Polish donut. I really try not to call it the donut because it's our own, sort of our own invention, but anyway, we have taken it for our own. And he definitely imported that, and we know that. But I think the cheesecake that he brought that to Poland from Vienna is not so well known, and perhaps...
2: Well, the cheesecake is known. We are not sure whether it was thanks to King
0: Johnson. I was thinking
2: King
0: about the
2: Johnson.
0: Popularity, mm-hmm. whether that we have something which is called the Cracovian cheesecake, we have the Viennese cheesecake.
2: The Cracovian cheesecake is our own, because this is a cheesecake that's been in Poland for many, many a year. And this one differs from the fluffy, delicate Viennese cheesecake in that it is baked on Scholl's crust pastry, and it's full of raisins and also of orange peel, and it is not as fluffy, and of course it has to have this layer of short crust pastry on top, which is very generously iced.
0: Mm. I'm still thinking about the blueberry cheesecake, because that's something which we would not bake. And that definitely is a summery dessert, because it's set as a sort of jelly. It's a perhaps a bit of a less effort than the baked cheesecake, although I think some people might argue. The difficulty is in, of course, blending, folding in the whipped cream and the beaten eggs, and you have to be careful with that. Some people might do this over hot water, well, quite simply to make sure that the eggs don't have salmonella. Kill off anything that might be wrong with the eggs. So it's nice

0: to bring the cheese mixture to a hotter temperature. But then it sets in the fridge. And then after it sets, we add a layer of jelly with those wonderful blueberries. And definitely, if you don't feel like eating anything in the kind of hot weather which we've been having on and off this summer, the cheesecake hits the spot.
1: The cold cheesecake, as we like to call it, and it is not only reserved for a blueberry or bilberry topping, but you can top it with all kinds of summer
0: strawberries,
1: raspberries,
0: tinned fruit as well. It's rather nice, yeah.
1: And it is really because it is cold. So if you are not a fan of ice cream to cool you down during the hot summer days, the cold cheesecake will definitely do it. Not only being very, very tasteful, but also being cold.
0: The only thing which you shouldn't add to the jelly is kiwi.
1: Oh, definitely not. because the jelly never sets.
0: Yeah, it just won't set. So that's it. But yes, but we have that, and we also have we have that more rarely, I think, but a kind of syrupy topping made with fresh fruit as well to the cheesecake, and I'm also thinking that yes, the cold weather cheesecake, the cold cheesecake, but the typical cheesecake which we bake, that's actually nice straight from the oven. It's fluffy. It's a bit like a souffle. So
1: exactly,
0: yeah.
1: That's the Viennese cheesecake, I think. Now, very many people tend to call cheesecakes under the Basque cheesecake. Then we have the New York cheesecake. That, of course, is the American invention I think you were talking about, which is also lovely. But still, it needs a crust at the very bottom. And I think that our cold cheesecake is now entering new levels of serving because it is not only sort of like chilled in the baking tin, but it is also chilled in various kinds of smaller cups, which makes it easy to serve individually, so to say. And it looks lovely if you have it done in some kind of, I don't know, glass jars. And there's those
0: layers
1: and the colors. So it is also, people do say that you eat with your eyes first. So I think that the serving is also very important.
0: That's true. And again, we have a section of the population who believe that the cheesecake is a kind of power food because you can make it with, because of the cheese, it has a lot of protein. So so you can sort of ignore the fact that it also has sugar and just consider the healthy properties of the cheese.
1: And the eggs, of course.
0: And any dried fruit which might happen to go into the cheesecake. So, well, no wonder there is a holiday dedicated to cheesecake. I mean, every nation has their own variety of the cheesecake. If you look at if you look at Europe, then actually there are cheesecakes from right to left and back again. So not only the two basic types which we have here in Poland, but I think we are running out of time again. We've only just started.
1: Yes, I mean, again, it's becoming really, I'm quite obsessed with time nowadays when we're talking. But anyway, happy Cheesecake Day.
0: Bye-bye.
1: Bye.
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Welcome to Offside, the program in which we talk about sports while listening to music. I'm Danuta Isler, your host, and in today's show, the 27th edition of the European Athletics Championships will be held between August 10 and 16th in Birmingham, United Kingdom, with the participation of the leading stars of Polish track and field. We'll tell you more about them and talk to some of them, but first, it's time for music, and we're kicking off this edition of Offside with the Polish music collaboration of London.

0: The 27th European Athletics Championships will be held from the 10th to 16th of August at the Alexander Stadium in Birmingham, United Kingdom. This is the first time that a British city will have staged the European Athletics Championships, although Birmingham has hosted many high-profile events, including the 2007 European Athletics Indoor Championships, the 2003 and 2018 World Indoor Championships, as well as the 2022 Commonwealth Games. Alexander Stadium was renovated between 2019 and 2022 and has two permanent stands seating 18,000, with the option of extending to 40,000 for major events. Team Poland will compete with its leading stars, including sprinter Ewa Swoboda, hurdler Pia Skrzeszowska, and hammer throwers Paweł Fajdek and Anita Włodarczyk. Key qualifying athletes also include Poland's Natalia Bukowiecka, Jakub Szymański, and Dawid Wegner.
1: Hello, I'm a Polish hammer thrower, Olympic medalist and five-time world champion Paweł Fajdek.
2: We have just witnessed you competing here in Warsaw, but we know that summer will be busy for you. The track and field championships in Birmingham are coming up in August. But before we go on to that, hammer throw. You're not really throwing a hammer. You're throwing a metal ball on a metal string. What is hammer throwing?
1: Hammer throwing is a beautiful sport, I think. It's very hard and there is a lot of things with the technique. And you need improving many years. You want to compete with the best athletes on the world. I'm throwing hammer more than 25 years, so I know what I'm talking about. And this summer should be busy.
2: What do you need to do to be good at hammer throwing? Obviously, you need a, I want to say, big frame. But is it working out at the gym? Is it running? Is it more on your upper body, or is it more focusing on your lower body, your head, your this, your that?
1: Well, the most important thing, of course, is throwing. So we have to throw a hammer every day. I think 10 years is the distance in time what you have to training, and then you can decide you quit or you do it. You keep going, because after 10 years of training, you should be able to compete with the best. It's all about throwing, and of course we do also gym exercises and a lot of recovery things, but it looks like six times per week we're throwing.

0: Summer, three times we do the gym exercises and of course massage and everything. Through these years a lot of things changed, but I stay on my plan, and I think hard work is the best plan for throwing hammer.
1: And you also exercise in winter. Do you have some quote-unquote vacation?
0: No.
1: Or you go to some nice warm spots to practice?
0: Yeah, we have a break like 6 weeks or 8 weeks after season, so we can spend some time with our family, but during the winter time we traveling on the world, and we have sports camp like in South Africa or Portugal or USA, so we traveling a lot.
1: Do you remember the first throw that you did when you thought, I'm gonna make it?
0: Well, it was on the first training. I remember this exactly when I came first time for training.
1: How old were you?
0: I was 12 years old.
1: So wow.
0: When I touch hammer, I decide I will be doing this all my life. So yeah, it's more than 25 years now.
1: You've been doing this for so many years. Everybody knows you in Poland. Many people know you abroad. Do you notice an interest in this sport in Poland? Like I remember when Tomasz Majewski was competing in shot put. All of a sudden, shot put was brought into the spotlight. How about hammer throw?
0: The truth is, the hammer is the most medalist discipline, in Poland. I think it's more than 40 right now or something. So in athletics, there is no other discipline with that much golds and silvers and bronzes. It's huge. When I start winning the titles, I was also working with the other people famous. How to make this sport more fun for other people, how we can make competition with, of course, fans. So we was working together like 20 years. Now we see it's very popular in Poland. I think everywhere when I go, someone can
1: everybody recognizes you.
0: Yeah.
1: I saw people taking photos. World champion, Olympic medalist, many medals throughout your career. Is there one throughout the 25 years that will stick with you forever?
0: I think the last one will be the most important, and I'm still waiting, so we'll see. But every medal, every competition have different story, and it means different for me, but I think I'm still waiting for another medal, and I hope I can make it.
1: So finally, track and field European Championships are coming up in August in Birmingham. Yep. A few next weeks for you when it comes to training and competition.
0: I have a few more competitions. First, I go to Croatia, to Zagreb, then maybe I will compete in Poland, we'll see. But then there is also a few competition in Europe and Poland. But I'm still in Spawa, and I'm still trying to train hard because 4 months ago I had injured. I broke my bone inside my shoulder, and it was hard time for me to throw it far. Even today, 77, it's not that bad. But I was hoping for 79, 80 meters today. We'll see. I need a rest. I need more focus about technique now because I feel strong. So I hope huge throwings are coming.
1: Pavel Fajdek will be keeping fingers crossed. Thank you very much.
0: Thank you.
2: World medalists and Olympic champion, Poland.
3: Tomasz Majewski, Vice President of the Polish Athletic Association.
1: If we look at the calendar of 2026, August in Birmingham?
3: Yeah, we're coming back to the place where everything born, so whole athletic born. So another European Championships in Birmingham, and for sure there will be good championships, and hopefully our big team will be there and fighting for another medal.
1: I know you probably hate these kind of questions, but if you look at Polish track and fielders, who are you seeing in the front? Hurdlers, runners, ladies are good as sprint?
3: Oh, we'll see. For sure the sprints now is on the first spot, because we got Natalia and we got good relay, and we got great hurdles now, and we got Maria Żodzik, of course, in high jump, our only medal from the last World Championships. But this year we got the Europeans, and in Europe we got lots of chances for our medals, so hopefully in every other event, in throws like usual, and hopefully Birmingham will be lucky for us.
1: How about shot put? Which is close to your heart, I assume.
3: Yeah, of course it's close to my heart, but we have a little gap. We got Kondrat, of course, who finished 18 in Torun. Hopefully the summer season will be better for him, and he will be managed to fight in Birmingham for a medal.
1: So fingers crossed.
3: Yeah.
1: All right, thank you very much.
3: Thank you very much.
4: My name is Marcin Lewandowski, middle distance runner.
1: Retired.
4: Retired, of course.
1: Why? You're 38. Why are you retired?
4: I'm 38, and my peak, let's say, it was like when I was 34, 35, so quite, it was not a really long time ago. So I'm still in a great shape, but not on the track, of course. It's not enough anymore to get the world's medal, and that was my goal all the time. if I would be number four, number five, this is not interesting me, so that's why I decided to finish my career and now enjoy my life and my family.
1: Middle distance is what?
4: 800

0: meters and 1500 meters, yeah.
1: Is it a lot, 1500 meters?
0: I mean, it depends for who. I was training for that, so it was not that hard for me. As for you, let's say, because you never train, you never practice for that. So depends. I mean, all events are very hard. All events are very difficult. Depends how you train for that.
1: And how do you train to be a runner? I'm thinking we all know how to run because this is a natural human activity.
0: It was, you know, quite specific because in my training always there was two very important things. First of them is altitude training. Mm-hmm. So I have to stay all the time, whole year in mountains, in Kenya, Ethiopia, whatever. And the second part is nice weather, sun and hot weather. So it was difficult because we don't have this possibility in Poland, of course. That's why around 300 days a year, I was out of my home on the training camp. So that was very specific and it was very hard for me, for my family, for all athletes. But this is how it works. Yeah, we can't complain.
1: Why do you need altitude?
0: It's, I mean,
1: connected with breathing, I mean, oxygen flow and everything?
0: If you're going for altitude, there is less oxygen. So when you start to training with that and you start to continue long training in these hypoxic conditions, then when you're going down, you got it extra wings, let's say, because there's more oxygen, so it's easier to run.
1: When you practice, do you only run? Do you mostly run? Do you go to the gym? Do you swim? Do you do yoga? I mean,
0: we always say running is not only running. Of course, there's many other things as well. So let's say gym, of course, and also mental training, of course, and gym and cycling and a swimming pool and recovery and many, many other things. So yeah, it's not easy, let's say.
1: You obviously run these days as well. I mean, you can't just stop.
0: Just for myself, of course, yeah. I still enjoy running. There was some period after when I finished my career, I hate running. Really, it was too much already, that's why.
1: Can you reach a point as an Olympian or champion or...
0: And I'm saying I hate running. Yeah, okay, but this is true. I mean, I don't. This is what I'm feeling. So I'm telling you the truth. But now, after like 3-4 years after when I finished my career, I start to be hungry again of running, but only for myself, of course. So now I'm going to the forest like 3-4, sometimes 5 times a week, but very easy, like 30 minutes, maybe 40 minutes, just for myself. I'm feeling much better mentally, I'm much better and healthy and so on. So this is what I'm doing right now, what I enjoy and what makes me happy.
1: Why did you go into running?
0: Why?
1: Yes. Was it an obvious choice for you?
0: When I used to be a professional athlete, I never understand people who, you know, work, let's say 8-10 hours, and after that they put old shoes and go into the forest, and they always said because they feel amazing after 8 hours of job and so on. I was thinking myself, what is wrong with this guy? With this guy, yeah. But right now, when I'm doing same thing, it's like a bless. Go to the forest, you know, there's no one with me, just me alone for 1 hour. A lot of oxygen because you are running in a forest, fresh air. So
1: a lot of endorphins.
0: Definitely. So all the time, the best ideas are during the running. In my case, yeah, of course, the business plan and so on, everything is start in a forest.
1: The highlights of your career. Would you say the first this or that win, or meeting somebody you wanted always to meet, or?
0: If you're an athlete, you're always trying to be the best. You're always trying to be a champion. So that was my goal always, and that's why I was training. But at the end of this long career, I really enjoy life different than, let's say, normal people, you know, because I used to be a professional athlete. So everything is getting easier for me right now because I'm not afraid. There is no fear in my mind. The sky is the limit right now for me. So it makes me happy and a better person, I guess.
1: And which win was the most precious? It doesn't necessarily have to be the gold one. It can be maybe something.
0: I guess 2019 Doha World Championships. Before that, I get many medals. I won many times as well. But in Doha, I get bronze medal, but still was the best one for me because that was first medal in Polish history for 1500 meters. And I did it in the fastest race ever that time. Another thing, I did the national record in this race. So I guess this bronze medal was the best for me. Yeah.
1: And when you look at the development of track and field and runners in Poland,
0: it's very important that young people, they got some heroes in a country, medalists,
1: yes,
0: world champion and so on, like right now Jakub Szymański in Toruń during the world championships indoor. So young people, they need the heroes like that. The problem is with mental right now. They got a different mindset right now. When I was young, so it was mom, she was screaming me at 8 p.m. because I have to back home. She was screaming me, Marcin, come on back to home because it's already dark. Mm. Right now, it's you have to ask your kids and push them to go away from the home. You know?
1: Yes.
0: I don't like it, but we can't fight with that. I mean, it's our future. That's the way it is. Exactly. We only can try to show them how sport is beautiful, mm-hmm, how many advantages it gives us. This is all what I can do, I guess.
1: All right. So 2026, who's doing better, men or ladies from Poland?

0: I'm not this kind of person. I'm not the statistic guy.
1: Are you going to give me a name? Is it Pia? Mentioned Jakub, yes?
0: Yeah, mentioned Jakub, of course. Yeah, he's a world champion, so that means something. But of course, my heart is still with middle distance. There is a young guy, a few young guys in Poland for 800 meters, 144 this year indoor, which is great result. They are still very young, like Kitliński, like Wederka, like Rak, and few others. I believe it's a good moment right now for middle distance runner in Poland. So I cross finger for them. But of course, I'm the Polish guy, so I cross finger for all Polish team, of course. Yeah.
1: Of course, we'll be keeping our fingers crossed for Team Poland competing in the 27th European Athletics Championships in August in Birmingham. That was retired sprinter Marcin Lewandowski, and that interview brings us to the end of this week's edition of Offside, the program in which we talk about news from the world of sports while listening to Polish music. Join me again next week. In the meantime, I'm leaving you with Polish singer Marcin Sujka in his song called Lepiej, or Better. I'm Danuta Isler. Thanks for listening.
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Welcome to Central Europe Today. In this magazine, every week we will be talking about what life in Central Europe is all about. The show is coming to you from Warsaw and is hosted by me, Danuta Esler. It is a co-production of Polish Radio's external service, as well as Radio Slovakia International, Radio Romania International, and Radio Prague. In the show this week, we look at the sources of recent friction between Warsaw and Kyiv. Romania became one of the frontline NATO countries facing consequences of Russia's war against Ukraine. And Brno-made drug detector could transform police investigations worldwide. We'll tell you more about it, but first it's time for music, and we're kicking off this week's show with Poland's Bowska and her song called Kraksa, or Crash.

0: Volodymyr Zelensky's decision to name a military unit after the Ukrainian Insurgent Army, or UPA, drew widespread condemnation across Poland's political spectrum, including from both government and opposition officials. President Karol Nawrocki decided to strip Zelensky of Poland's Order of the White Eagle, the highest state honor, in response. The commemoration has also sparked debate in European Parliament over Ukraine's EU accession. One of the main sources of friction between Warsaw and Kyiv is the legacy of the Ukrainian insurgent army, which Poland holds responsible for the World War II mass killings of Polish civilians in the Volhynia and Eastern Galicia regions, then part of German-occupied Poland. Poland classifies the massacres as genocide, while many Ukrainians regard the UPA as a symbol of the country's struggle for independence and post-war resistance to Soviet rule. To find out more about the historical context, I spoke to Dr. Kamil Zwolski, Associate Professor in International Politics at the University of Southampton.
1: When we look at international politics, but with a local twist, so talking about Poland's relations with its neighbors, namely Ukraine, July 2026, those relations are not looking good. And you know what I'm driving at.

0: Yes, so some will say that this was inevitable, that this long-standing Polish tradition of supporting Ukraine no matter what, that dates back to Jerzy Giedroyć and Kultura program, that we have kind of reached the end of this. Now, would we expect that the deterioration would be so dramatic? Probably not, but some will say that this was in fact inevitable and something to be expected between countries that have achieved certain level of maturity.
1: When we look at it from Poland's perspective, of course, there is a lot of historical context. We have to say that the recent tensions flared up after President Nawrocki stripped President Zelensky of Poland's highest distinction, after President Zelensky had named one of
0: the military divisions in Ukraine the name of Ukrainian insurgent army. UPA.
1: Yeah. So this has been always, I think, a difficult chapter in our bilateral relations, but this is a historical chapter. So when we're talking about 2026, you know, one high-ranking politician stripped another one, and now more and more people are giving back, so to speak, the distinctions. Is this the way to go?
0: Well, of course, this is ideally not the way to go, but in a way, politicians at the moment are locked in a certain dynamic which is for them very difficult to escape. Poland and Ukraine have done a lot to reconcile also the kind of difficult historical chapters in its history. President Aleksander Kwaśniewski has done a lot of work in that area in the 1990s and later, but more recently those kind of historical grievances are resurfacing. And it has to be said, it did start in this most recent chapter with Volodymyr Zelensky's decision, which from the Polish perspective is difficult to understand and even more difficult to defend. Perhaps he didn't pay much attention to Polish sensitivities in that area. And was Polish response justified? It's hard to say. The majority of the Polish people who did respond to that kind of question said yes, that this kind of symbolic response was justified. Let's hope that there will be no further escalation of this, but to be honest, I am not hopeful.
1: Has it been watched abroad as closely as it has been here? I mean, is the West, you think, paying attention to one president stripping another of a state distinction?
0: I don't think a lot of attention has been paid to this. There is very little understanding of those historical grievances in the West. The West is preoccupied with the present and the future of Ukraine and the relations with Ukraine and Russia. But if I can make any predictions, I would say that this will gradually be changing. If state-level relations between Ukraine and Poland continue to deteriorate, this will start making headlines in the West, especially in the context of Ukraine's EU membership negotiations.
1: And I think this is putting us in a quite awkward position. We are their neighbor. We help Ukraine from day one of invasion. We have always been there. We have just hosted recovery conference. And now what?
0: That is the classical Polish argument. How could you have done it to us, Ukraine, after everything that we have done for you, right? So this is our kind of response to this. Apparently, some insiders, people who are around Volodymyr Zelensky, they say that he is not the kind of person that pays a lot of attention to the things that had already been done for Ukraine, that he is the kind of person who pays much more attention to the things that are yet to come and what else can other countries do for Ukraine in the future, which, if true, is unfortunate. But yes, I can certainly understand the Polish sentiment here.
1: Should we maybe generally, we, without pointing fingers, pay more attention to such history or try to, as you said, focus more on like the West here and now and tomorrow?
0: This is difficult because on the one hand, I want to say that, you know, we should leave history to the historians. But clearly, history is resurfacing and is being politicized. Any debate about historical events that are taking place in political institutions like European Parliament will be politicized and will be utilized for contemporary political gains. I am not convinced that this is the best way to talk about history, but I think this is what we are going to see more of in the next weeks and months.
1: So who's the biggest winner of this all, Russia? Of these tensions, neighborly tensions?
0: Well, again, I mean, certainly Russia is not unhappy about this, right? But I would also not reduce this whole controversy to, okay, you know, how can you do this to yourself if Russia is kind of enjoying this and benefiting from this? Two things can be true at the same time. Russia is benefiting from this dispute, no doubt. But at the same time, What also doesn't work is pretending that there is no

0: problem in bilateral relations. And if Ukraine has reached a certain level of maturity as a sovereign state, as an independent state, as it surely has, then I think it is only fair to expect to have some kind of dialogue with that country about history, a mature dialogue. Unfortunately, we have not seen a lot of that in the last few weeks and months.
1: So one more thing, we're talking as Russia's invasion on Ukraine continues. This is what, year five already. So it's probably difficult for anyone to estimate, you know, when is it going to end. But can we hypothetically talk about Ukraine's EU membership?
0: Well, we have been talking about Ukraine's EU membership for a long time. Poland, in fact, has been the main advocate of Ukraine's EU membership consistently. Since the 1990s, since the Orange Revolution, Poland has been pushing the West to actually do more for Ukraine. How feasible is Ukrainian membership in the European Union in the foreseeable future? We have to see, but I am afraid there will be many more obstacles as we go. I don't see it as a kind of fast-track situation.
1: Kamil Zborski, thank you very much.
0: Thank you very much.
2: And I was talking to Dr. Kamil Zvolsky, Associate Professor in International Politics at the University of Southampton. And up next, you'll hear Poland's Sana in her song called Szary Świat, or Grey World.

You're listening to Central Europe Today, coming away from Warsaw. We're now turning our attention to Romania, which has become one of the frontline NATO countries facing the consequences of Russia's war against Ukraine. A member of NATO since March 2004 and a vital part of the eastern flank,

0: Romania hosts a multinational battle group led by France, as well as a NATO force integration unit. And so, in an interview with Polish Radio for Ukraine, Romania's Minister of Defense, Radu Dinel Miruta, discussed cooperation with Poland, protecting NATO's eastern flank, consultations with Ukraine on drones, as well as the growing challenge of Russian disinformation.
1: Polish president recently visited Romania. Did you discuss any new cooperation between Romania and Poland?
2: What is happening in Ukraine because of the Russian invasion, it's generating a lot of problems into our airspace as well. And what is happening with the drones in Romania, it's happening with the drones in Poland. The frequency is much higher in Romania because of the Russian interest on the harbor of the port in the Danube. But I discussed with my colleague Minister of Defense in order to identify a technical common solution for the eastern flank, because the internet, the communication have no borders. The Russian drones are crossing the borders, doesn't matter from where they are coming. It's very clear that both countries focused before against a different threat. Now the drones are the new reality. We decided to invest a lot in counter-drone solutions. So it should be a permanent interaction like virus and antivirus. These are the discussions in the last period. We signed a kind of MOU for a drone edge solution, which is involving a kind of marketplace from where we could buy similar solutions, which were proved, which were demonstrated in the real field. We started production of the drones in Romania. We are in discussions with the Ukrainians, as Poland is as well. Comparing with what was, I would say, 3 years ago, the situation is completely different right now. But this is what we are doing in our country. The problem is having another side as well. And I discussed with the Minister of Defense, Mikhail Fedorov from Ukraine, asking for something to be changed on their side without disturbing their interest, referring especially to the maritime drones, can be pre-programmed in order to be auto-destroyed when they are entering into the Romanian, for example, territorial waters.
1: A few days ago, I read that Romania and Ukraine were planning consultation on the drone situation. Can you tell us more about these talks?
2: We are in discussions with them. We clearly understand that the priorities into a country where the war is deploying are completely different. So we understand also the Ukrainian side. We constructed a kind of dedicated channel in between our specialists and their specialists in order to validate in real time some situations. It's a real war. If there are some countries or citizens in the middle of Europe saying that the war is not quite on the real dimensions, I will invite them in the eastern part of Romania where we can smell the air where the explosives exist. So we should help as much as possible what the Ukrainians are doing. We are doing this. We are supporting them with our best possibilities. But yes, the war is existing. There are a lot of people lying on the Ukrainian territories. We understand as much as possible, but in the same time, we should be able to defend the NATO territories.
1: What kind of Russian disinformation currently is the most common in Romania?
2: There is not only one. The general idea is that we should not support the Ukrainians. The general idea is that the war is not quite existing in Ukraine. The general idea is that we are paying for defense, not for protecting Europe or NATO. We are paying for defense for protecting the Ukrainians. So they are always trying to generate avalanches of discussions for topics associated with human fear, because they observe that this is working.
0: Polish Radio for Ukraine's Anna Lvova was talking to Romanian Defense Minister Radu Dinel Miruta. And up next, you'll hear Poland's Artur Rojek and his song called Pusty or Empty.

0: That was Polish singer Artur Rojek, and you're listening to Central Europe Today, coming away from Warsaw. Researchers in Brno have developed a portable device that does more than identify illegal drugs. It can also trace their origin and connect samples to previous cases, offering investigators valuable new intelligence. The technology has already attracted interest from police in both Czechia and the United States, as you will hear in this report from Vít Pohanka of Radio Prague.
1: It looks like nothing more than a small black portable speaker. But researchers in the city of Brno believe it could become a powerful new weapon in the fight against drug trafficking. The device can identify illegal drugs in just a few minutes. But according to its developers, that's only the beginning. Says Monika Štěpánová from startup Lightly Technologies.
2: These are medicines from a pharmacy. When we don't have access to controlled substances, we use them to simulate how our technology works. You can take virtually any pill or tablet, break it in half, and simply wipe it onto a test strip. You then insert the cartridge into our device, and within 5 to 10 minutes, you have the result. If the sample contains fentanyl, cocaine, or heroin, the device will identify the active substance. It tells you not only what the substance is, but also identifies the manufacturer.
1: The technology was developed by Brno startup Lightly Technologies together with researchers from Mendel University.
3: Naše zařízení je přizpůsobené, aby šli testovat všechny farmakologicky významné látky, kam vlastně patří léky, léčiva.
1: One of its creators, Lukáš Nejdl, says the instrument can analyze a very wide range of substances, from medicines and pharmaceuticals to drugs, poisons and other toxic compounds. But he stresses that simply identifying a drug isn't what makes the technology unique.
3: Co umíme a to, co neumí žádné přenosné zařízení na světě, je propojovat.
1: What the device can also do is compare samples with previous cases. So if two drug shipments came from the same source or production batch, investigators may be able to link them together, something the developers say no other portable device currently offers. For police, that could provide valuable intelligence rather than just a lab result, says Lucie Šmoldasová, spokesperson for the Czech National Drug Headquarters.
4: Znát původ drogy je pro policii důležité zejména u dovezených drog.
2: Knowing the origin of a drug is particularly important for the police in the case of imported drugs, typically cocaine. It is valuable for international cooperation and for exchanging intelligence about criminal groups.
1: And that potential also caught the attention of Lubor Fojtášek from the Institute of Criminalistics of the Czech Police. He points out that officers already have several methods of identifying unknown substances.
5: Pokud by existovala technologie, která by eliminovala tato omezení, byla by dostatečně robustní, spolehlivá, ověřená.
1: A technology that would prove reliable, robust and capable of analyzing virtually any substance in different conditions would, he says, be a significant step forward. The researchers are now working on an even smaller version with its own battery and display, allowing it to operate without a computer. They hope to test it in real-life conditions, including at music festivals and in prisons, and are already discussing its possible use with Czech customs officers and police. Interest has already come also from the United States.
2: Imagine you're a special agent on an operation.

0: And you come across an unknown substance. You put it into our device, and within 5 to 10 minutes, it tells you exactly what the substance is. But even more importantly, it tells you whether we've seen it before, where it was found, and what or who it's connected to, helping investigators to trace supply chains.
1: So, if the technology performs as expected outside the laboratory, its developers believe it could eventually become a standard tool for police and other law enforcement officers, not only in Czechia, but around the world.
2: That was a report by Vít Pohanka of Radio Prague, bringing us to the end of this week's edition of Central Europe Today. I'm leaving you now with Polish-Ukrainian band NA and their song called Idealny Sen, or An Ideal Dream. Wishing you a lot of those. I'm Danuta Isler. Thanks for listening. La, la, la.

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0: Hello, I'm Agnieszka Bielewska, welcoming you to Warsaw Review, our regular rundown of some of the top stories of the passing week in Poland. And coming up, Poland confirms a Russian cruise missile entered its airspace.
1: I have received confirmation from the operational commander that the missile which came down near the Ukrainian border was a Russian KH-101 cruise missile. That should put any doubts to rest.
0: Tusk Zełenski met in Poland's Lublin after Washington talks.
2: We want to stop this war. We're asking, you know, President Trump wants and the Europeans want, Putin doesn't want. We are asking to stop this war each day.
0: Commemorations of the 82nd anniversary of the 1944 Warsaw Uprising.
3: The story of the Warsaw Uprising is both heart-wrenching and compelling, and one that is so important to understanding the Polish identity.
0: Warsaw confirmed that a Russian cruise missile entered Poland's airspace during a massive overnight Russian attack on Ukraine before crashing in the country's east. A report by Michał Owczarek.
1: An object that came down in eastern Poland overnight appears to be a Russian missile. Prime Minister Donald Tusk said on Thursday after authorities found a crater and scattered debris in a field following reports of an explosion. It was the latest in a series of airspace incursions in countries on NATO's eastern flank, including Romania and the Baltic states, that have fueled fears of the war in Ukraine spilling over the alliance's borders. Tusk later visited the site where the object fell, just over 100 kilometers from the Ukrainian border. He vowed to maintain support for Ukraine, saying his government would consider providing further aid, including additional Patriot systems.
4: Ukraina naprawdę likwiduje rosyjskie obiekty.
1: Ukraine is genuinely destroying Russian military targets because it is at war with Russia. It is in Poland's national interest to support those efforts while, of course, keeping in mind our own defense needs in a way that strengthens our own security. Paradoxically, following this latest attack, I will consider providing further assistance to Ukraine as quickly as possible, including additional Patriot air defense systems if necessary. Our objective remains clear. Ukraine must not lose this war. Tusk sought to reassure the public, adding that there was no reason to think the target was Poland. Later on Thursday, Deputy Defence Minister Cezary Tomczyk confirmed that the crashed object was indeed a Russian missile.
5: I have received confirmation from the operational commander that the missile which came down near the Ukrainian border was a Russian KH-101 cruise missile.
1: That should put any doubts to rest. I believe the international perception of this incident will now be very different. While the circumstances pointed to a Russian missile from the outset, we now have definitive confirmation. He described the missile as potentially very dangerous, but said authorities still did not know whether it had entered Poland intentionally. The missile struck an uninhabited area, leaving a crater about 10 meters wide, but causing no casualties or property damage. The authorities said Polish forces had been prepared to shoot down the missile if it had posed a direct threat to populated areas. However, Maria Daniłowska, the village head of Tarnawa Kolonia, where the missile fell, told Polish radio that residents are looking to the government and the security services for answers, saying the incident has left them feeling less secure. Our sense of security

0: It has been badly shaken. People are hesitant to go out and harvest their crops. They're holding back. There is no panic or widespread fear, but this is far from normal. Residents keep asking why the missile was able to reach this area and why it wasn't intercepted earlier. Perhaps that's not for us to judge. The services know what they are doing, but we want to know what happened, and we expect the authorities and security services to provide answers. Meanwhile, Supreme Allied Commander General Alexis Grinkevich stressed that NATO will continue to take all necessary measures to defend its territory. Commenting on the incident, European Commission President Ursula von der Leyen said on Thursday that the missile was another unacceptable violation of the EU's airspace. To put an end to this, we are helping Ukraine win this war in every way we can, and we are building a robust European security architecture on land, at sea and in the air, she wrote on X.
1: A report by Michał Owczarek. Poland's Prime Minister Donald Tusk has met with Ukrainian President Volodymyr Zelensky in the eastern Polish city of Lublin to discuss the outcome of Zelensky's visit to Washington, where he held talks with US President Donald Trump. A report by Ada Janiszewska.
2: Wednesday's meeting marked the first face-to-face talks between Ukrainian President Volodymyr Zelensky and Polish Prime Minister Donald Tusk since tensions in Polish-Ukrainian relations over historical issues and military symbolism emerged in recent months. According to both governments, the discussions focused on defense cooperation, support for Ukraine's war effort, anti-ballistic capabilities, Polish investments in Ukraine, and the well-being of Ukrainian refugees living in Poland. The leaders also addressed historical issues that have strained relations between Warsaw and Kiev, specifically the matter of the Volynia massacre. Commenting on the meeting, Dr. Dariusz Materniak, an expert on Ukrainian affairs, had this to say about it. This meeting was important from a practical perspective. It focused on working issues, not necessarily those with long-term significance. It focused on reconciling current issues related to Ukraine's current situation and the approaching winter. This may seem strange as it's the middle of summer, but Ukraine is beginning to prepare for winter due to Russian shelling of its energy infrastructure. Speaking after the meeting, Zelensky said he had briefed Tusk on the outcome of his discussions with President Donald Trump. He emphasized that the talks in Washington had concentrated on strengthening Ukraine's air defense against Russian missile attacks. In an interview with Fox News following his U.S. visit, Volodymyr Zelensky said Ukraine remains committed to ending the war and announced that President Trump had agreed to grant Kyiv a license to manufacture Patriot air defense missiles.
3: We want to stop this war. We're asking, you know, President Trump wants and the Europeans want, Putin doesn't want. We're asking to stop this war each day, to minimum to negotiate ceasefire for some period of time and give possibility for diplomats to negotiate. But Putin doesn't want. So this is the problem. That's why we need to respond, be tough, be strong, not only we. We count on sanctions. By the way, Lindsey's bill was very important.
2: Although no official details of the arrangement have been released, the announcement has sparked a discussion in both Ukraine and Poland about possible regional industrial cooperation. Ukrainian media reported that the prospect of producing Patriot missiles was among the topics discussed during the Lublin meeting. Security expert Bogusław Węgliński argued that manufacturing Patriot missiles in Ukraine would strengthen not only Ukraine's security, but also Poland's and the broader region's defense capabilities. If it turns out that Ukrainians are capable of producing Patriot missiles under U.S. license, then firstly, they will be able to produce them without having to wait for the Americans to produce them themselves, because we know that the U.S. has somewhat overused these missiles during the current conflict with Iran, and it's running low on them. Secondly, if Ukrainians can increase the number of missiles produced, it will be a significant benefit for Ukraine and for our part of Europe. The idea of joint production has gained additional momentum after Polish Deputy Defense Minister Magdalena Sobkowiak-Czarnecka revealed last week that Warsaw has proposed a trilateral Patriot missile production program involving Poland, Ukraine and

0: the United States. Professor Piotr Mickiewicz suggested that Zelensky had recognized the importance of rebuilding strategic ties with Warsaw following recent diplomatic tensions. Zelensky believed in his power and behaved like a bull in a china shop in Europe, but he was brought back down to earth and is slowly starting to rebuild relations with others, seeing that success in domestic policy can end in failure in foreign policy. Another political analyst, Dr. Andrzej Anusz, said improved bilateral relations could also revive discussions on Poland transferring its remaining MiG-29 fighter jets to Ukraine in exchange for Ukrainian drone technology, an idea that has periodically surfaced in defense cooperation talks. It's very good that this meeting has taken place. We know that the MiG issue will be revisited, and I hope that Ukraine will transfer drone technology to Poland as was originally planned. Wednesday's meeting lasted approximately 1 hour and was held behind closed doors without media participation. Prime Minister Tusk said Zelensky had shared details on his Washington discussions, while both sides reaffirmed their commitment to continued cooperation and support in Ukraine against Russian aggression. Although no major agreements were announced, the meeting was widely seen as an important step toward restoring momentum in Polish-Ukrainian relations.
1: A report by Ada Janiszewska. Warsaw and Poland commemorate the outbreak of the 1944 Warsaw Uprising against the Nazi German occupant. A report by Michał Owczarek.
2: Every year on August 1st, people in Warsaw and much of Poland stop to the sound of sirens at exactly 5 p.m. to remember W hour, the time when the 1944 Warsaw Uprising began in the dark days of German occupation. Officials and World War II veterans and residents are visiting sites around the city to mark the anniversary of the outbreak of the insurgency, a heroic act of resistance in which poorly equipped Polish fighters took up arms against the country's Nazi German invaders. Recalling the start of the revolt, veteran Tadeusz Jarosz, who joined it while he was not even 16, shared this story. On August 1st, 1944, my mother sent all three of us to the uprising, that is, her husband and two sons. Some family members then reproached my mother, saying, "Okay, your husband was a military reserve officer. You had to agree. The eldest son had already been adult, but how could you let your junior son, not even 16 then, go?" Well, that was the way to do then. We had all dreamt of that moment to come. Around 50,000 soldiers of the underground Home Army stood up to fight the Germans. Many of them eagerly awaited the order to rise up. However, few had not only weapons but also the necessary equipment or even clothing suitable for combat. Among them was Anna Kłobukowska, who thus recounts what she wore to the uprising. I didn't have much to change into. I remember wearing a small hat, a kind of side cap, a sports blouse, a sports skirt, and a small belt. Unfortunately, I didn't even have proper shoes, just sporty wedge shoes with laces, so I looked more like I was going on a trip than into battle. My bag was packed with a sandwich in one pocket and a prayer book in the other. I kept my hair short for convenience, so I just quickly brushed it. I glanced around the house, locked the door, and dashed out like a shot as time was pressing. For many years now, it has been the custom for Poland-based NATO soldiers to visit the Warsaw Rising Museum to pay homage to the freedom fighters. During one of such visits, impressed by the exhibition including a memorial wall with the names of the fallen insurgents, U.S. Army Captain Byron Adams said how he understands the Warsaw Uprising message today.
3: I think it's very heroic in a lot of ways. The thing that reminds me the most of just is family. So I have a wife and two kids, and I can imagine myself in a situation

0: situation like that where pressed with the odds, you know, I want to see a better world for my children. And I could see the same thing for a lot of the folks that went through what they went through, is looking for that hope, looking for that possibility of making a better future for their family.
1: Along with official ceremonies, meetings with veterans, memorial marches, theatrical productions and other events, it has become a tradition for the Warsaw Rising Museum to get a top Polish artist each year to record a special tribute album. The Warsaw Uprising lasted 63 days before it was put down by better equipped and more numerous German forces. The heroic act of resistance left the city razed to the ground and resulted in the death of some 20,000 Polish fighters and 200,000 civilians. 5 years ago, Polish lawmakers passed a special resolution in which they saluted all the heroes of the Warsaw Uprising and said that the insurgency was the largest military operation by any underground resistance movement in German-occupied Europe.
2: A report by Michał Owczarek. Poland's Prime Minister has called for an end to xenophobic attacks against Ukrainians in Poland after a series of hate crimes hit the headlines in recent weeks and heightened tensions between Warsaw and Kyiv. A report by Michał Owczarek.
1: Prime Minister Donald Tusk spoke on Tuesday after a video shared widely on social media showed three Poles beating up a Ukrainian man and his girlfriend in the southwestern city of Wrocław on Sunday, reportedly following a disagreement in a shop. Tusk condemned this and other recent attacks that he said were carried out not only by thugs, but also at times by people obsessed with politics. We must wage a decisive fight against this violence. Hooligans, football thugs and other violent extremists have grown increasingly brazen because they feel they have political backing. It is no coincidence that one of those arrested, the man accused of assaulting the Ukrainian woman, boasted on social media that he was a border defender. We know exactly which political forces stand behind these groups who present themselves as great patriots. Polish-Ukrainian relations have been strained in recent months against a backdrop of a diplomatic standoff over historical grievances. In June, Poland's President Karol Nawrocki stripped Ukraine's Volodymyr Zelensky of Poland's top honor over the dispute. Meanwhile, some nationalist figures in Poland have been accused of stoking tensions and fueling a rise in hate crimes. Tusk called on the right-wing president to speak out against xenophobic attacks against Ukrainians. I call directly on the president to stop remaining silent on this issue. He once praised football hooligan brawls as noble displays of man-to-man combat. Let him now see what that noble combat looks like in the hands of Polish nationalists. I also urge opposition leaders to stop encouraging the formation of vigilante groups, as some of them recently did because they claim the police could not be trusted.
3: Żeby przestał wzywać do tworzenia bojówek, jak to zrobił niedawno, bo mu policja nie odpowiada.
1: Opposition lawmaker Marcin Horała dismissed Tusk's accusations, saying the Prime Minister was invoking the specter of a brown wave, a reference to fascism, for political gain. He added that President Nawrocki's position on acts of violence was clear. The president has never condoned acts of violence of this kind, quite the opposite. And it is the president, not Prime Minister Tusk, who decides what the president says. The Prime Minister should focus on governing the country, including this area of responsibility. He has the police, the security services and the prosecution service at his disposal. So instead of appealing to others, he should ensure ensure that the institutions under his authority deliver results. Every act of violence has a perpetrator, and every perpetrator should be apprehended and punished in proportion to the offense committed.

0: While Warsaw remains a staunch supporter of Kyiv's war effort, Ukrainians living in Poland have faced mounting public hostility in recent years as an initial wave of sympathy after Russia's 2022 invasion gave way to wariness with refugees. Relations have also been soured by historical tensions, which came to a head over Ukraine's decision to name an army unit after a group of World War II nationalist insurgents admired in Ukraine for fighting the Nazis and Soviets, but reviled in Poland for participating in massacres of Poles.
1: A report by Michał Owczarek. The Modernist Centre of Gdynia in northern Poland has officially been added to the UNESCO World Heritage List. This prestigious recognition crowns over 20 years of preservation efforts and is expected to boost year-round tourism. A report by Piotr Urbaniak.
2: The Modernist Centre in Gdynia, northern Poland, has been added to the UNESCO World Heritage List. The announcement came on Monday during the committee session in Busan, South Korea. The list, created under the Convention on the Protection of World Cultural and Natural Heritage, covers places of outstanding universal value that meet strict standards of authenticity and integrity. Each site must be nominated by its host country and recognized as a unique landmark of cultural or physical significance. Gdynia stood as a small fishing village for centuries. Its rapid growth began after construction of a port meant to secure Poland's access to sea routes and a naval base between World War I and World War II. Gdynia gained city rights in 1926 and within more than a decade expanded into a city of nearly 130,000 residents. Today, its population is about 100,000 larger. The inscription crowns more than 20 years of work to protect and promote Gdynia's modernist architecture. The designated area covers nearly 19 hectares in the downtown district. It entered the Register of Monuments in 2007 and received Monument of History status in 2015. UNESCO's description highlights development blocks that reflected wide-scale use of modernist ideas and formed a cohesive urban structure with distinct architectural forms. The city center is presented as evidence of a sharp break with historicism during Gdynia's transformation into Poland's new, quote, main window to the world. In an interview with Reuters, city tour guide Michał Miegoń outlined what makes Gdynia so unique.
3: It was very modern back then, looking like a city of future, and it's still very modern nowadays. Gdynia hasn't changed that much. The people that are crossing the streets changed their clothing, their character, but the buildings remain the same.
2: Mariusz Lewicki, Poland's permanent representative to UNESCO, described the inscription as a diplomatic success and called it an expression of international recognition for Gdynia, a symbol of Poland reborn after years of captivity that looks boldly into the future. City officials welcomed the decision. Speaking with Polish radio, Gdynia's mayor Aleksandra Kosiorek highlighted the significance of achieving this distinction during such a milestone year. This is a truly symbolic moment. Celebrating the recognition of Gdynia's modernist center in its centennial year is an honor that resonates far beyond our borders. It's a proud day for Poland and the world. With historic, unanimous support from all nations this year, everyone agrees on how unique Gdynia really is. We are incredibly proud. Kosiorek also explained how the new status could affect the city's popularity with tourists. I believe we will see the impact of this decision within the year. Visitors with a specific interest in architecture do not need to limit themselves to the peak season. This gives us a great opportunity to extend our tourism calendar. Rest assured, we'll do everything possible to start reaching these travelers as early as tomorrow. Polish Culture Minister Marta Cienkowska wrote on Monday that the recognition is an honor for a city built on dreams, courage, and the belief that Poland can create exceptional things. She thanked those involved in the effort and said the inscription brings pride to the entire nation. Poland now has 18 listed sites, including Warsaw's Old Town, the medieval center of Toruń, and Malbork Castle.
1: A report by

0: i Piotr Urbaniak. Short-term rentals of flats or rooms let out for a few nights, not months, usually to tourists through platforms like Airbnb or Booking.com. In many European cities, however, it's grown into an industry of its own. In mid-July, Poland approved a bill to regulate the sector. Agnieszka Łaszczuk spoke to Joanna Mazur, who co-authored reports on the scale of the market and what the new law will or will not change.
1: Contrary to what one could expect, that basically short-term rentals are this sharing economy and that people rent their bedrooms to tourists for additional money, this is absolutely not true in terms of how this market looks like in Warsaw. Vast majority of the apartments which are rented at the platform are whole apartments, not separate bedrooms. And even bigger majority of them are apartments which are managed by hosts that have four and more apartments. So we can see that there is huge level of concentration of management of the apartments in very narrow group of owners.
2: Did you also assess the impact of this on housing affordability and accessibility in Warsaw? Can we actually measure that impact?
1: This is much more complicated. We tried to do it in the first edition of the report, and the results suggested that there is some kind of impact on the prices of the apartments in the districts in which there is the high level of concentration of offers of short-term rental. And we have results from other cities which basically confirm that short-term rentals have big impact on the housing. Obviously, it varies.
2: We're having this conversation because there is a bill currently being debated, being rewritten almost every second day. But what are some of the measures that this bill would introduce? And are those measures in line with your recommendations?
1: The measures about which we can talk about now in terms of what there is in the proposal that we have access to are very basic and very simple. It's about the obligation to register units which are rented as short-term rentals. So this is not something that would fix any of the problems that short-term rentals cause, apart from the problem with lack of data.
0: Joanna Mazur was talking to Agnieszka Łaszczuk. And this wraps up this edition of Warsaw Review. But join us next week for another rundown of the developments in Poland. I'm Agnieszka Bielawska. Thanks for listening.

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1: You're tuned to what?

Warsaw. Polish Fusion, Polski Fusion, The Polish Palate, The Polish Quest for Taste, Pierogi, Pizza, Kebab, Molecular Cuisine, Tales from the Polish Kitchen with

0: celebrated the International Day of the Cheesecake. Another staple cake in Polish cuisine, of which we are very proud. But it's not that we attribute to Poland the roots of the cheesecake, because apparently the history of this particular wonderful delicacy goes back to ancient Greece. It was served during the Olympic Games as a very nutritious meal.
1: I can believe that.
0: Yes.
1: Although I think the holiday itself was invented in America about 50 years ago.
0: They like to celebrate all things.
1: They like cheesecake. Mm-hmm. And yes, I think many Americans believe that the cheesecake is their invention. Well, one type of cheesecake, probably, yes. I'm not really sure that the cheesecake is a summer thing. That's the problem. July the 30th doesn't really seem to be. Although we spoke about bilberries, wild blueberries last time. Cheesecake with blueberries. The kind
0: very
1: which we
0: summer
1: called,
0: dessert.
1: Yeah, very summery.
0: Well, the thing is that the cheesecake came to Poland thanks to, or the popularity of the cheesecake grew thanks to King John III Sobieski, who, transported a wonderful recipe of this cake to Poland. And up till this very day, I think it is called the Viennese cheesecake, which means it is cheesecake, fluffy, a cloud of cheese, eggs and sugar. And that is how it is baked, with no pastry.
1: Well, that's a lesser known fact about King John III Sobieski, because we all know that he imported the Pączek, the Polish donut. Try not to call it the donut, because it's our own, sort of our own invention. But anyway, we have taken it for our own. And he definitely imported that, and we know that. But I think the cheesecake that he brought that to Poland from Vienna is not so well known, and perhaps...
0: Well, the cheesecake is known. We are not sure whether it was thanks to King
1: John. I was thinking about
0: the
1: popularity, whether that we have something which is called the Cracovian cheesecake, we have the Viennese cheesecake.
0: The Cracovian cheesecake is our own, because this is a cheesecake that's been in Poland for many, many a year. And this one differs from the fluffy, delicate Viennese cheesecake in that it is baked on Scholl's crust pastry, and it's full of raisins and also of orange peel, and it is not as fluffy, and of course it has to have this layer of short crust pastry on top, which is very generously iced.
1: I'm still thinking about the blueberry cheesecake, because that's something which we would not bake. And that definitely is a summery dessert, because it's set as a sort of jelly. It's a perhaps a bit of a less effort than the baked cheesecake, although I think some people might argue. The difficulty is in, of course, blending, folding in the whipped cream and the beaten eggs, and you have to be careful with that. Some people might do this over hot water, well, quite simply to make sure that the eggs don't have salmonella, kill off anything that might be wrong with the eggs. So it's nice to bring the cheese mixture to a hotter temperature. But then it sets in the fridge. And then after it sets, we add a layer of jelly with those wonderful blueberries. And definitely, if you don't feel like eating anything in the kind of hot weather which we've been having on and off this summer, the cheesecake hits the spot.
0: The cold cheesecake, as we like to call it. And it is not only reserved for a blueberry or bilberry topping, but you can top it with all kinds of summer fruit.
1: Strawberries,
0: raspberries.
1: Tinned fruit as well. It's rather nice. Yeah.
0: And it is really because it is cold. So if you are not a fan of ice cream to cool you down during the hot summer days, the cold cheesecake will definitely do. it not only

0: being very, very tasteful, but also being cold.
1: The only thing which you shouldn't add to the jelly is kiwi.
0: Oh, definitely not. Because the jelly never sets.
1: Yeah, it just won't set. So that's it. But yes, but we have that, and we also have we have that more rarely, I think, but a kind of syrupy topping made with fresh fruit as well to the cheesecake. And I'm also thinking that, yes, the cold weather cheesecake, the cold cheesecake, but the typical cheesecake which we bake, that's actually nice straight from the oven. It's fluffy. It's a bit like a souffle. So
0: exactly.
1: Yeah. Mm-hmm.
0: That's the Viennese cheesecake, I think. Now, very many people tend to call cheesecakes under the Basque cheesecake. Then we have the New York cheesecake. That, of course, is the American invention I think you were talking about, which is also lovely. But still, it needs a crust at the very bottom. And I think that our cold cheesecake is now entering new levels of serving, because it is not only sort of like chilled in the baking tin, but it is also chilled in various kinds of smaller cups, which makes it easy to serve individually, so to say. And it looks lovely if you have it done in some kind of, I don't know, glass jars. And there's those
1: layers
0: and the colors. So it is also people do say that you eat with your eyes first. So I think that the serving is also very important.
1: That's true. And again, we have a section of the population who believe that the cheesecake is a kind of power food, because you can make it with, because of the cheese, it has a lot of protein. So so you can sort of ignore the fact that it also has sugar and just consider the healthy properties of the cheese.
0: And the eggs, of course.
1: Eggs. Mm-hmm. And any dried fruit which might happen to go into the cheesecake. So, well, no wonder there is a holiday dedicated to cheesecake. I mean, every nation has their own variety of the cheesecake. If you look at if you look at Europe, then actually there are cheesecakes from right to left and back again. So not only the two basic types which we have here in Poland, but I think we are running out of time again. We've only just started.
0: Yes, I mean, again, it's becoming really, I'm quite obsessed with time nowadays when we're talking. But anyway, happy Cheesecake Day.
1: Bye-bye.
0: Bye.
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Welcome to Offside, the program in which we talk about sports while listening to music. I'm Danuta Isler, your host, and in today's show, the 27th edition of the European Athletics Championships will be held between August 10 and 16th in Birmingham, United Kingdom, with the participation of the leading stars of Polish track and field. We'll tell you more about them and talk to some of them, but first, it's time for music, and we're kicking off this edition of Offside with the Polish music collaboration of Lanberry and Trips called Dzięki, że jesteś, or Thanks for Being Here.

0: The 27th European Athletics Championships will be held from the 10th to 16th of August at the Alexander Stadium in Birmingham, United Kingdom. This is the first time that a British city will have staged the European Athletics Championships, although Birmingham has hosted many high-profile events, including the 2007 European Athletics Indoor Championships, the 2003 and 2018 World Indoor Championships, as well as the 2022 Commonwealth Games. Alexander Stadium was renovated between 2019 and 2022 and has two permanent stands seating 18,000, with the option of extending to 40,000 for major events. Team Poland will compete with its leading stars, including sprinter Ewa Swoboda, hurdler Pia Skrzeszowska, and hammer throwers Paweł Fajdek and Anita Włodarczyk. Key qualifying athletes also include Poland's Natalia Bukowiecka, Jakub Szymański, and Dawid Wegner.
1: Hello, I'm a Polish hammer thrower, Olympic medalist and five-time world champion Paweł Fajdek.
2: We have just witnessed you competing here in Warsaw, but we know that summer will be busy for you. The track and field championships in Birmingham are coming up in August. But before we go on to that, hammer throw. You're not really throwing a hammer. You are throwing a metal ball on a metal string. What is hammer throwing?
1: Hammer throwing is beautiful sport, I think. It's very hard and there is a lot of things with the technique. And you need improving many years. You want to compete with the best athletes on the world. I'm throwing hammer more than 25 years, so I know what I'm talking about. And this summer should be busy.
2: What do you need to do to be good at hammer throwing? Obviously, you need a, I want to say, big frame. But is it working out at the gym? Is it running? Is it more on your upper body, or is it more focusing on your lower body, your head, your this, your that?
1: Well, the most important thing, of course, is throwing. So we have to throw a hammer every day. I think 10 years is the distance in time what you have to training, and then you can decide you quit or you do it, you keep going, because after 10 years of training, you should be able to compete with the best. It's all about throwing, and of course we do also gym exercises and a lot of recovery things, but it looks like six times per week we're throwing hammer, three times we do the gym exercises, and of course massage and everything. Through these years a lot of things changed, but I stay on my plan, and I think hard work is the best plan for throwing hammer.
2: And you also exercise in winter. Do you have some quote-unquote vacation?
1: No.
2: Or you go to some nice warm spots to practice?
1: Yeah, we have a break like 6 weeks or 8 weeks after season. So we can spend some time with our family. But during the winter time, we traveling on the world, and we have sports camp like in South Africa or Portugal or USA. So we traveling a lot.
2: Do you remember the first throw that you did when you thought, I'm going to make it?
1: Well, it was on the first training. I remember this exactly when I came first time for training.

0: How old were you?
1: I was 12 years old. So wow. When I touch hammer, I decide I will be doing this all my life. So it's more than 25 years now.
0: You've been doing this for so many years. Everybody knows you in Poland. Many people know you abroad. Do you notice an interest in this sport in Poland? Like, I remember when Tomasz Majewski was competing in shot put. All of a sudden, shot put was brought into the spotlight. How about hammer throw?
1: The truth is, the hammer is the most medalist discipline in Poland. I think it's more than 40 right now or something. So in athletics, there is no other discipline with that much golds and silvers and bronzes. It's huge. When I started winning the titles, I was also working with the other people famous. How to make this sport more fun for other people, how we can make competition with, of course, fans. So we was working together like 20 years. Now we see it's very popular in Poland. I think everywhere when I go, someone can
0: everybody recognizes you. I saw people taking photos. World champion, Olympic medalist, many medals throughout your career. Is there one throughout the 25 years that will stick with you forever?
1: I think the last one will be the most important, and I'm still waiting, so we'll see. But every medal, every competition have different story, and it means different for me. But I think I'm still waiting for another medal, and I hope I can make it.
0: So finally, track and field European Championships are coming up in August in Birmingham. Yep. A few next weeks for you when it comes to training and competition.
1: I have a few more competitions. First, I go to Croatia, to Zagreb. Then maybe I will compete in Poland, we'll see. But then there is also a few competition in Europe and Poland. But I'm still in Spawa, and I'm still trying to train hard because 4 months ago I had injured. I broke my bone inside my shoulder, and it was hard time for me to throw it far. Even today, 77 is not that bad, but I was hoping for 79, 80 meters today. We'll see. I need a rest. I need more focus about technique now because I feel strong. So I hope huge drawings are coming.
0: Pavel Fajdek will be keeping fingers crossed. Thank you very much.
1: Thank you.
2: World medalists and Olympic champion, Poland.
3: Tomasz Majewski, Vice President of the Polish Athletic Association.
0: If we look at the calendar of 2026, August in Birmingham?
3: Yeah, we're coming back to the place where everything born, so whole athletic born. So another European Championships in Birmingham, and for sure there will be good championships, and hopefully our big team will be there and fighting for another medal.
0: I know you probably hate these kind of questions, but if you look at Polish track and fielders, who are you seeing in the front? Hurdlers, runners, ladies are good as sprint?
3: Oh, we'll see. For sure, the sprints now is on the first spot, because we got Natalia and we got good relay, and we got great hurdles now, and we got Maria Żołdzik, of course, in high jump, our only medal from the last World Championships. But this year we got the Europeans, and in Europe we got lots of chances for our medals, so hopefully in every other events, in throws like usual, and hopefully Birmingham will be lucky for us.
0: How about shot put? Which is close to your heart, I assume.
3: Yeah, of course it's close to my heart, but we have a little gap. We got Kondrat, of course, to finish 18 in Toruń. Hopefully the summer season will be better for him, and they will be managed to fight in Birmingham for a while.
0: So fingers crossed.
3: Yeah.
0: All right, thank you very much.
3: Thank you very much.
4: My name is Marcin Lewandowski, middle distance runner.
0: Retired.
4: Retired, of course.
0: Why? You're 38. Why are you retired?
4: I'm 38, and my peak, let's say, it was like when I was 34, 35, so quite, it was not a really long time ago. So I'm still in a great shape, but not on the track, of course. It's not enough anymore to get the world's medal, and that was my goal all the time. If I would be number 4, number 5, this is not interesting me, so that's why I decided to finish my career and now enjoy my life and my family.
0: Middle distance is what?
4: 800 meters and 1500 meters, yeah.
0: Is it a lot, 1500 meters?
4: I mean, depends for who. I was training for that, so it was not that hard for me. As for you, let's say, because you never train, you never practice for that. Depends, I mean, all events are very hard. All events are very difficult, depends how you train for that.
0: And how do you train to be a runner? I'm thinking we all know how to run because this is a natural human activity.
4: It was, you know, quite specific because in my training always there was two very important things. First of them is altitude training. Mm-hmm. So I have to stay all the time, whole year in mountains, in Kenya, Ethiopia, whatever. And the second part is nice weather, sun and hot weather. So it was difficult because we don't have this possibility in Poland, of course. That's why around 300 days a year, I was out of my home on the training camp. So that was very specific and it was very hard for me, for my family, for all athletes. But this is how it works. Yeah, we can't complain.
0: Why do you

0: You need altitude.
1: Connected
0: with breathing, oxygen flow and everything?
1: If you're going for altitude, there is less oxygen. So when you start to training with that and you start to continue long training in these hypoxic conditions, then when you're going down, you got it extra wings, let's say, because there's more oxygen, so it's easier to run.
0: When you practice, do you only run? Do you mostly run? Do you go to the gym? Do you swim? Do you do yoga? I mean,
1: we always say running is not only running. Of course, there is many other things as well. So let's say gym, of course, and also mental training, of course, and gym and cycling and a swimming pool and recovery and many, many other things. So yeah, it's not easy, let's say.
0: You obviously run these days as well. I mean, you can't just stop.
1: Just for myself, of course, yeah. I still enjoy running. There was some period after when I finished my career, I hate running. Really, it was too much already, that's why.
0: Yeah, can you reach a point as an Olympian or champion or...
1: And I'm saying I hate running. Yeah, yeah, okay, but this is true. I mean, I don't. This is what I'm feeling. So I'm telling you the truth. But now, after like 3-4 years after when I finished my career, I start to be hungry again of running, but only for myself, of course. So now I'm going to the forest like 3, 4, sometimes 5 times a week, but very easy, like 30 minutes, maybe 40 minutes, just for myself. I'm feeling much better mentally, I'm much better and healthy and so on. So this is what I'm doing right now, what I enjoy and what makes me happy.
0: Why did you go into running?
1: Why?
0: Yes. Was it an obvious choice for you?
1: When I used to be professional athlete, I never understand people who, you know, work, let's say 8-10 hours, and after that they put old shoes and go into the forest, and they always said that because they feel amazing after 8 hours of job and so on. I was thinking myself, what is wrong with this guy? With this guy, yeah. But right now, when I'm doing same thing, it's like a bless. Go to the forest, you know, there's no one with me, just me alone for 1 hour. A lot of oxygen because you are running in a forest, fresh air. So
0: a lot of endorphins.
1: Definitely. So all the time, the best ideas are during the running. In my case, yeah, of course, the business plan and so on, everything is start in a forest.
0: The highlights of your career. Would you say the first this or that win, or meeting somebody you wanted always to meet, or?
1: If you're an athlete, you're always trying to be the best. You're always trying to be a champion. So that was my goal always, and that's why I was training. But at the end of this long career, I really enjoy life different than, let's say, normal people, you know, because I used to be a professional athlete. So everything is getting easier for me right now because I'm not afraid. There is no fear in my mind. The sky is the limit right now for me. So it makes me happy and a better person, I guess.
0: And which win was the most precious? It doesn't necessarily have to be the gold one. It can be maybe something.
1: I guess 2019 Doha World Championships. Before that, I get many medals. I won many times as well. But in Doha, I get bronze medal. But still was the best one for me because that was first medal in Polish history for 1500 meters. And I did it in the fastest race ever that time. Another thing, I did the national record in this race. So I guess this bronze medal was the best for me, yeah.
0: And when you look at the development of track and field and runners in Poland.
1: It's very important that young people, they got some heroes in a country, medalists,
0: yes,
1: world champion and so on. Like right now, Jakub Szymański in Toruń during the world championships indoors. So young people, they need the heroes like that. The problem is with mental right now. They got a different mindset right now. When I was young, so it was my mom, she was screaming me at 8 p.m. because I have to back home. She was screaming me, Marcin, come on back to home because it's already dark. Mm. Right now, it's you have to ask your kids and push them to go away from the home, you know.
0: Yeah.
1: I don't like it, but we can't fight with that. I mean, it's our future. That's the way it is, exactly. We only can try to show them how sport is beautiful,
0: mm-hmm,
1: how many advantages it gives us. This is all what I can do, I guess.
0: All right, so 2026, who's doing better, men or ladies from Poland?
1: I'm not this kind of person. I'm not the statistic guy. Like,
0: are you going to give me a name? Is it Pia? Or mentioned Jakub, yes?
1: Yeah, I mentioned Jakub, of course. Yeah, he's the world champion, so that means something. Thing, but of course, my heart is still with middle distance. There is a young guy, a few young guys in Poland for 800 meters, 144 this year indoor, which is great result. They are still very young, like Kitliński, like Wederka, like Rak, and few others. I believe it's a good moment right now for middle distance runner in Poland, so I cross finger for them. But of course, I'm the Polish guy, so I cross finger for all Polish team, of course. Yeah.
2: Of course, we'll be keeping our fingers crossed for Team Poland competing in the 27th European Athletics Championships in August in Birmingham. That was retired sprinter Marcin Lewandowski, and that interview brings us to the end of this week's edition of Offside, the program in which we talk about news from the world of sports while listening to Polish music. Join me again next week. In the meantime, I'm

0: leaving you with Polish singer Marcin Sujka in his song called Lepiej or Better. I'm Danuta Isler. Thanks for listening.
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I am Michał Kubicki. Welcome to another edition of From the Archives. A wide range of events is underway in Poland to mark the 82nd anniversary of the Warsaw Rising against the occupying German forces.

0: It was launched by the Polish Home Army on August 1, 1944, in an effort to free the capital and prevent the installation of a pro-Soviet administration there. We open the program with an interview with Alexandra Ricci, an American scholar whose book, entitled Warsaw 1944, The Fateful Uprising, was published in a Polish translation in 2014.
1: I wrote this book particularly for a Western audience. And Norman Davies' book is fantastic. He concentrated primarily on the international situation, the perspective of the relationship between Stalin, Churchill, why Poland was abandoned, and so on. This was his aim. My book fills a gap. I see it as very much complementary to his book. I came at this theme from the perspective of a German historian, and I wanted to ask the question, why, when the war was almost lost, the Germans come back and decide to destroy the city with such vindictiveness and such brutality. And the main theme of the book is really the interface between the Germans and the Polish civilians who they met and encountered on the streets of Warsaw.
0: So why did the Germans, instead of withdrawing from Warsaw, decide to engage a massive military force to turn the Polish capital into a sea of rubble?
1: It's a very complicated question. The first answer, obviously, is that Hitler hated Warsaw, and he, from the very beginning of the war, in fact, earlier, had planned through the Pabst Plan and other things to destroy Warsaw, not just Warsaw. He also planned to destroy Minsk and to destroy Petersburg and other cities too. But Warsaw was a particular focus of hatred for Hitler. But what happened in Warsaw in 1944 or around Warsaw was a particular set of circumstances that just coincided, which led to this circumstance, led to this tragedy. The first one is Operation Bagration, which was the Soviet offensive through Belorussia into Poland. Nobody, not even Stalin, predicted that they would be so successful, they would move so quickly, that they would capture and kill almost a million German troops. It's unbelievable numbers. The second thing that happened was on the 28th of June, Walter Model became the head of Army Group Center because the Army Group Center had collapsed and Hitler was desperate to try and save the situation. And from the 28th of June, he started to collect crack troops from all over Europe, including the Hermann Göring Division, the Viking SS Division, Totenkopf Division, and the 9th Army. And the two armies, there was no way to predict when and where they would meet, but they just happened to collide in Wołomin, Radzymin, just outside Warsaw. And the third crucial element to this puzzle was that on the 20th of July 1944, a group of generals in Berlin at the Wolfschanze in East Prussia tried to assassinate Hitler. And they failed. And the result of this failure was twofold. The first thing was that Hitler came out of this attack thinking that he had been saved by divine providence to lead the German nation to some sort of victory. And the second element, outcome of this, was that Hitler despised, all of a sudden, his generals. And the person who benefited from this was Himmler. So when Model and the Red Army clashed outside of Warsaw, and all the troops, where the frontline troops were busy, engaged at the front line, Himmler said, I will take over the crushing of Warsaw. And it became the only major ground combat operation in the Second World War, which was run almost exclusively by the SS. And this accounts for its extreme brutality. Himmler decided to use a group of people who had practiced murder in Belorussia for 3 years. They were extremely good killers. They were murderers. They had practiced this for a number of years against the civilian population of Belorussia. Erich von den Bach-Zaleski, Oskar Dörlewanger, and Kaminski, Bronislaw Kaminski. And the trouble is that they were free because of Bagration. They had nothing to do. And all of a sudden, they were used by Himmler, and he said, I've got something really great for you to do. And he sent them into Warsaw. And simply the brutality of these men was unbelievable. When Dörlewanger was asked why he was being so brutal in Warsaw, a nurse asked him, why are you doing this? He said, this is nothing. You should have seen what we did in Belorussia. And one of the purposes of this book was to, very often the Warsaw Uprising is seen as if it happened like in a little island all by itself. And one of the things I tried to do with this book was to put it in its context, in the context of the war, in the context of the German war as well, which is very often overlooked in Poland.

0: Wouldn't you say that it was somewhat naive on the part of the leaders of the Warsaw Rising to expect that Stalin would help Poles defeat the Germans, let them organize state power, and greet the Red Army as Poland's rightful owners?
1: To ever have trusted Stalin was, again, with the benefit of hindsight, in my view, yes, naive. But the tragedy, of course, of Poland generally and of Warsaw was that it was locked between two of the most evil dictators and dictatorships that have ever existed on the planet. So if you're in a situation, this is a tragic situation, what is one to do? And the argument for doing something, whether or not the Warsaw Uprising was the best way to go forward is a different question. But to do something to try and prove that the Polish nation had the right to survive, had the right to be an independent nation after the war, was absolutely right and proper.
0: A recurrent element in your book are references to Roman times and the destruction of the city of Carthage in the second century. What's the idea behind it?
1: Well, there are very few examples in history of cities that were destroyed, willfully destroyed for ideological reasons, not simply for military ones. I mean, you look at something like a city like Stalingrad. Stalingrad was destroyed pretty well, completely too, but it was a titanic clash between two huge armies. The difference between Carthage and also Warsaw was that In the case of Carthage, the Romans decided it had to simply cease to exist on the planet. They hated it almost as much as Hitler hated Warsaw, and to the extent that, of course, it's a myth, but the symbol of sowing salt in the ruins so that nothing could ever grow there is some sort of measure of the hatred and how much they despised Carthage. And when I look at the reaction of Hitler and Himmler when they make the decision on the 1st of August to destroy Warsaw, it seems to me that there's a link between this kind of irrational hatred which seemed to well up in these two men and which has some parallel in the Roman world.
0: American author Alexandra Ritchie, talking about her book Warsaw 1944, The Fateful Uprising. In the second part of From the Archives, Ignacy Jan Paderewski, the legendary pianist, composer and statesman. Several years ago, the National Museum in Warsaw staged an exhibition about the man, one of the architects of Polish independence, regained in 1918 after over 120 years of foreign rule. An excerpt from the interview with exhibition curator Magdalena Pinker, who says that Paderewski was one of the greatest celebrities of the first half of the 20th century.
2: Paderewski was a great star, especially in the United States, where his popularity was outstanding. He was a star compared to, I don't know, the Beatles or Beyoncé right now. His fans they fainted during the concerts. They dreamt about seeing him, especially about his hair, seeing his hair, because everyone was obsessed with his quite unusual appearance. He looked like an angel. When we read his descriptions, or the descriptions of his appearance, he's often compared to a red hair angel. It made him one of the most popular Poles in the world.
0: The National Museum in Warsaw owns a vast collection of Paderewski memorabilia, which it acquired by bequest from the pianist.
2: We show 600 exhibits at this exhibition, but the whole collection is more than 1,500 objects. So unfortunately, we had to focus on the most important things. Among the amazing donation that was given by Paderewski, there are paintings, drawings, and something I think most outstanding, his Far Eastern collection, especially consisting of Chinese art. This whole bequest by Paderewski, it creates the story of an amazing person and extraordinary life.

0: Ignacy Jan Paderewski is commonly described as a legendary pianist, composer, and statesman. Music and politics are the two principal threads of the exhibition.
1: We start this story and this exhibition from the room showing his musical career, which is the most obvious like face of Paderewski. Then we tell the story of his enormous popularity, of all the pieces of art that he was given by the greatest artists of that time. We also show his more private life by showing different photographs of his wife, of his son, of his home as well. And then we show the greatest or the richest collection that was in his house in Riom-Bosson in Switzerland, and that is the Far Eastern collection. We end the exhibition with the second most obvious face of Paderewski, Paderewski as a politician, as a statesman, as a diplomat, because in this year, in the 100th anniversary of Polish independence, we often talk about Paderewski as a statesman, as one of the fathers of Polish independence. It's hard to imagine that there is a pianist and a composer who became a politician. When we speak about this time, at the beginning of the 20th century, when we hear about soldiers fighting for independence, that's something obvious. But the pianist fighting for independence, that's amazing.

0: In the course of the preparation of the exhibition, Magdalena Pinker gained insights into all aspects of Paderewski's life and career. I asked her what fascinated her the most.
1: Paderewski as a private individual, as a person with a sense of humor, with a person devoted to his family, is the most interesting for me, because I knew about Paderewski as a musician, as a statesman, but Paderewski as, I don't know, a collector of spoons. With his wife, he collected spoons all over the world. It was his hobby. Or Paderewski, who signed one of his photographs, his portrait.

0: with actually he wrote it in English. He knew that language very well. He wrote an autograph. What a horrible picture! And it showed him as a person with a sense of humor and as a normal person and not as a statue, as we very often know him in Poland, especially now when we talk about him as a father of independence.
1: There were some sad and indeed tragic moments in Paderewski's life.
0: He became a widower at the age of 20. His only son was terminally ill, and he died at the age of 20 again. So very often his private life was tragic, but it didn't stop him from doing what he did, so becoming the statesman, the greatest pianist known to the world at that time.
1: Magdalena Pinker of the National Museum in Warsaw was talking about Ignacy Jan Paderewski, the great pianist, composer and statesman. He died in the United States in 1941, and following a decision by President Franklin Delano Roosevelt, was buried at Arlington Military Cemetery in Washington. In 1992, his remains were brought to Poland and buried at St. John's Cathedral in Warsaw. And that's all in From the Archives today. Tune in next week for another selection of Polish radio programs. From me, Michał Kubicki, your host, it's goodbye.

0: 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I'm Danuta Isler, the host of the feature in which we talk about winners, losers, Olympic sports, as well as unusual and less common disciplines, all while checking out various Polish music releases. 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
1: What's up?
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0: You're tuned to the External Service of Polish Radio, broadcasting from Warsaw. I'm Danuta Isler, welcoming you to this edition of Around Poland. In the program, I'd like to encourage you to visit the locality of Janowiec, known for its castle, which, until 1975, was the only privately owned castle in communist Poland. The village, with a population of about 1,000, is located approximately 12 kilometers southeast of Puławy and 49 kilometers, or 30 miles, west

0: If you're following the route of the Vistula River and you're traveling down the eastern side of the Vistula River, one of the places to see is Kazimierz, a very picturesque artist enclave, and another place worth visiting, all you need really is to hop across the Vistula River, is Janowiec and the castle in Janowiec. And the person to tell me a little bit about this is a local guide.
1: Hello, my name is Aleksandra. Janowiec, it was the biggest and the most modern private fortress built in Poland by Firlej family at the very beginning of 16th century in Renaissance style. Later, this fortress was transformed to the very big residence, and it had 100 rooms, 10 ballrooms, and I never could understand for what they needed 10 ballrooms.
0: But especially in a private fortress.
1: But when I guided here, the ambassador of Teki, he explained to me, he distributed those 10 ballrooms very easily, no problem for him. Now I know, although still don't understand.
0: So Turkey would have no problem making use of 10 ballrooms. Quite an impressive building back in the day, right? An impressive structure.
1: Yes, it was one of the biggest castles in Poland. And it had turbulent history. Mm-hmm. For instance, one Lubomirski lost it playing cards during two nights.
0: Uh-huh. All it took was two nights to actually lose such a magnificent, impressive building.
1: Yes, and the castle also has a ghost of Black Lady.
0: Oh, is it a legend or is it an actually...
1: about the ghost, I don't know if it is a legend or anybody saw her, but it really happened that the daughter of the owner fell in love with a normal boy. Not blue blood. And of course, marriage was impossible. And because the girl insisted, so she was locked on the third floor. And after spending there half a year, she decided to commit suicide. She jumped out of the window to the yard and was dead. The parents took her body to the other side of Vistula River and hid it in Kazimierz. But in the castle, strange things began to happen.
0: Appearances, disappearances?
1: A lady with the black ball clothes was walking in the night along the Renaissance arches. And because in medieval times people were very much afraid of the ghosts, the parents, suspecting the ghost is connected with their daughter, brought her body to the castle and put it in the cellars of the castle chapel in the yard. And for some time nothing happened. But later, again, those with blue blood, they have seen Black Lady, and those with normal color of blood, especially those who were coming home too early in the morning or too late in the night after too many vodkas, they have seen a black ram.
0: Oh.
1: And because everybody knew that all the rams and sheep are white, not black, so that must have been a ghost.
0: Now, the Janowiec castle these days?
1: From 19th century, the castle gradually collapsed because nobody could afford to maintain such a huge castle. And after the First World War, this ruin was bought by engineer Kozłowski. And after the Second World War, this ruin was not nationalized.
0: Like most of the objects
1: like here most of the objects like that in Poland, yes. And until 1975, it was the only private castle in our communistic country. But in 1975, engineer Kozłowski sold the castle to the state for 1,300,000 zloty, which was much money at that time. And the money was paid by nitrogen fertilizer factory in Puławy.
0: Does that mean that the Puławy nitrogen plant owns the Janowiec castle now?
1: Not exactly. They only gave money. And this is the property of the state. And after that, they began to reconstruct the castle, but only partly. They spent almost 20 years in the underground trying to enforce the foundations. And it was partly reconstructed in the shape of permanent ruin.
0: That's what it looks like, especially from far away. Once you're on one of those ferries approaching the other side of the Vistula River, it looks like ruins.
1: Yes, it looks really beautiful from the distance. And there are models of the castle in each century, how the castle looked like, and the model of nowadays. And they also offer the room of Black Lady, big bed.

0: And you may wait for the Black Lady to come, but they don't guarantee.
1: What's the most particular thing about Janowitz Castle, would you say?
0: The chambers were not reconstructed. It is only free condemnation of Renaissance arches with beautiful view from every story. And there is a medieval toilet there. Yes.
1: Really?
0: This is on the second floor. Two holes. Everything dropped to the moat. And I was told that it was done so that the wind was dispersing everything before it dropped to the moat.
1: The visit to the Janowitz Castle worth recommending?
0: Certainly, yes. It is really romantic castle, very interesting, by my mind.
2: I hope that sounds like a good recommendation. I visited the locality of Janowitz and its beautiful castle, located along the Vistula River, some 50 kilometers east of Lublin, eastern Poland. That's all in this edition of the program. I'm Danuta Isler. 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

Hello, I'm Agnieszka Bielawska, welcoming you to Warsaw Review, our regular rundown of some of the top stories of the passing week in Poland. And coming up,

0: Poland confirms a Russian cruise missile entered its airspace.
1: I have received confirmation from the operational commander that the missile which came down near the Ukrainian border was a Russian.

0: anniversary of the 1944 Warsaw Uprising.
1: The story of the Warsaw Uprising is both heart-wrenching and compelling, and one that is so important to understanding the Polish identity.
0: Warsaw confirmed that a Russian cruise missile entered Poland's airspace during a massive overnight Russian attack on Ukraine before crashing in the country's east. A report by Michał Owczarek.
2: An object that came down in eastern Poland overnight appears to be a Russian missile. Prime Minister Donald Tusk said on Thursday after authorities found a crater and scattered debris in a field following reports of an explosion. It was the latest in a series of airspace incursions in countries on NATO's eastern flank, including Romania and the Baltic states, that have fueled fears of the war in Ukraine spilling over the alliance's borders. Tusk later visited the site where the object fell, just over 100 kilometers from the Ukrainian border. He vowed to maintain support for Ukraine, saying his government would consider providing further aid, including additional Patriot systems.
3: Ukraina naprawdę likwiduje rosyjskie obiekty.
2: Ukraine is genuinely destroying Russian military targets because it is at war with Russia. It is in Poland's national interest to support those efforts while, of course, keeping in mind our own defense needs in a way that strengthens our own security. Paradoxically, following this latest attack, I will consider providing further assistance to Ukraine as quickly as possible, including additional Patriot air defense systems if necessary. Our objective remains clear. Ukraine must not lose this war. Tusk sought to reassure the public, adding that there was no reason to think the target was Poland. Later on Thursday, Deputy Defence Minister Cezary Tomczyk confirmed that the crashed object was indeed a Russian missile. I have received confirmation from the operational commander that the missile which came down near the Ukrainian border was a Russian KH-101 cruise missile. That should put any doubts to rest. I believe the international perception of this incident will now be very different. While the circumstances pointed to a Russian missile from the outset, we now have definitive confirmation. He described the missile as potentially very dangerous, but said authorities still did not know whether it had entered Poland intentionally. The missile struck an uninhabited area, leaving a crater about 10 meters wide, but causing no casualties or property damage. The authorities said Polish forces had been prepared to shoot down the missile if it had posed a direct threat to populated areas. However, Maria Daniłowska, the village head of Tarnawa Kolonia, where the missile fell, told Polish radio that residents are looking to the government and the security services for answers, saying the incident has left them feeling less secure. Our sense of security has been badly shaken. People are hesitant to go out and harvest their crops. They're holding back. There is no panic or widespread fear, but this is far from normal. Residents keep asking why the missile was able to reach this area and why it wasn't intercepted earlier. Perhaps that's not for us to judge. The services know what they are doing, but we want to know what happened, and we expect the authorities and security services to provide answers. Meanwhile, Supreme Allied Commander General Alexis Grinkiewicz stressed that NATO will continue to take all necessary measures to defend its territory. Commenting on the incident, European Commission President Ursula von der Leyen said on Thursday that the missile was another unacceptable violation of the EU's airspace. To put an end to this, we are helping Ukraine win this war in every way we can, and we are building a robust European security architecture on land.

0: and Etsy and in the air, she wrote on X.
1: A report by Michał Owczarek. Poland's Prime Minister Donald Tusk has met with Ukrainian President Volodymyr Zelensky in the eastern Polish city of Lublin to discuss the outcome of Zelensky's visit to Washington, where he held talks with US President Donald Trump. A report by Ada Janiszewska.
2: Wednesday's meeting marked the first face-to-face talks between Ukrainian President Volodymyr Zelensky and Polish Prime Minister Donald Tusk since tensions in Polish-Ukrainian relations over historical issues and military symbolism emerged in recent months. According to both governments, the discussions focused on defense cooperation, support for Ukraine's war effort, anti-ballistic capabilities, Polish investments in Ukraine, and the well-being of Ukrainian refugees living in Poland. The leaders also addressed historical issues that have strained relations between Warsaw and Kiev, specifically the matter of the Volynia massacre. Commenting on the meeting, Dr. Dariusz Materniak, an expert on Ukrainian affairs, had this to say about it. This meeting was important from a practical perspective. It focused on working issues, not necessarily those with long-term significance. It focused on reconciling current issues related to Ukraine's current situation and the approaching winter. This may seem strange as it's the middle of summer, but Ukraine is beginning to prepare for winter due to Russian shelling of its energy infrastructure. Speaking after the meeting, Zelensky said he had briefed Tusk on the outcome of his discussions with President Donald Trump. He emphasized that the talks in Washington had concentrated on strengthening Ukraine's air defense against Russian missile attacks. In an interview with Fox News following his U.S. visit, Volodymyr Zelensky said Ukraine remains committed to ending the war and announced that President Trump had agreed to grant Kyiv a license to manufacture Patriot air defense missiles.
3: We want to stop this war. We're asking, you know, President Trump wants and the Europeans want, Putin doesn't want. We're asking to stop this war each day, to minimum to negotiate ceasefire for some period of time and give possibility for diplomats to negotiate. But Putin doesn't want. So this is the problem. That's why we need to respond, be tough, be strong, not only we. We count on sanctions. By the way, Lindsey's bill was very important.
2: Although no official details of the arrangement have been released, the announcement has sparked a discussion in both Ukraine and Poland about possible regional industrial cooperation. Ukrainian media reported that the prospect of producing Patriot missiles was among the topics discussed during the Lublin meeting. Security expert Bogusław Węgliński argued that manufacturing Patriot missiles in Ukraine would strengthen not only Ukraine's security, but also Poland's and the broader region's defense capabilities. If it turns out that Ukrainians are capable of producing Patriot missiles under U.S. license, then firstly, they will be able to produce them without having to wait for the Americans to produce them themselves, because we know that the U.S. has somewhat overused these missiles during the current conflict with Iran, and it's running low on them. Secondly, if Ukrainians can increase the number of missiles produced, it will be a significant benefit for Ukraine and for our part of Europe.
4: The
2: idea of joint production has gained additional momentum after Polish Deputy Defense Minister Magdalena Sobkowiak-Czarnecka revealed last week that Warsaw has proposed a trilateral Patriot missile production program involving Poland, Ukraine, and the United States. Professor Piotr Mickiewicz suggested that Zelensky had recognized the importance of rebuilding strategic ties with Warsaw following recent diplomatic tensions. Zelensky believed in his power and behaved like a bull in a china shop in Europe, but he was brought back down to earth and is slowly starting to rebuild relations with others, seeing that success in domestic policy can end in failure in foreign policy. Another political analyst, Dr. Andrzej Anusz, said improved bilateral relations could also revive discussions on Poland transferring its remaining MiG-29 fighter jets to Ukraine in exchange for Ukrainian drone technology, an idea that has periodically surfaced in defense cooperation talks. It's very good that this meeting has taken place. We know that the MiG issue will be revisited, and I hope that Ukraine will transfer drone technology to Poland as was originally planned. Wednesday's meeting lasted approximately 1 hour and was held behind closed doors without media participation. Prime Minister Tusk said Zelensky had shared details on his Washington discussions, while both sides

0: It's reaffirmed their commitment to continued cooperation and support in Ukraine against Russian aggression. Although no major agreements were announced, the meeting was widely seen as an important step toward restoring momentum in Polish-Ukrainian relations.
1: A report by Ada Janiszewska. Warsaw and Poland commemorate the outbreak of the 1944 Warsaw Uprising against the Nazi German occupant. A report by Michał Owczarek.
2: Every year on August 1st, people in Warsaw and much of Poland stop to the sound of sirens at exactly 5 p.m. to remember W Hour, the time when the 1944 Warsaw Uprising began in the dark days of German occupation. Officials and World War II veterans and residents are visiting sites around the city to mark the anniversary of the outbreak of the insurgency, a heroic act of resistance in which poorly equipped Polish fighters took up arms against the country's Nazi German invaders. Recalling the start of the revolt, veteran Tadeusz Jarosz, who joined it while he was not even 16, shared this story. On August 1st, 1944, my mother sent all three of us to the uprising, that is, her husband and two sons. Some family members then reproached my mother, saying, "Okay, your husband was a military reserve officer. You had to agree. The eldest son had already been adult, but how could you let your junior son, not even 16 then, go?" Well, that was the way to do then. We had all dreamt of that moment to come. Around 50,000 soldiers of the underground Home Army stood up to fight the Germans. Many of them eagerly awaited the order to rise up. However, few had not only weapons but also the necessary equipment or even clothing suitable for combat. Among them was Anna Kłobukowska, who thus recounts what she wore to the uprising. I didn't have much to change into. I remember wearing a small hat, a kind of side cap, a sports blouse, a sports skirt, and a small belt. Unfortunately, I didn't even have proper shoes, just sporty wedge shoes with laces, so I looked more like I was going on a trip than into battle. My bag was packed, with a sandwich in one pocket and a prayer book in the other. I kept my hair short for convenience, so I just quickly brushed it. I glanced around the house, locked the door, and dashed out like a shot as time was pressing. For many years now, it has been the custom for Poland-based NATO soldiers to visit the Warsaw Rising Museum to pay homage to the freedom fighters. During one of such visits, impressed by the exhibition including a memorial wall with the names of the fallen insurgents, U.S. Army Captain Byron Adams said how he understands the Warsaw Uprising message today.
3: I think it's very heroic in a lot of ways. The thing that reminds me the most of just is family. So I have a wife and two kids, and I can imagine myself in a situation like that where pressed with the odds, you know, I want to see a better world for my children. And I could see the same thing for a lot of the folks that went through what they went through, is looking for that hope, looking for that possibility of making a better future for their family.
2: Along with official ceremonies, meetings with veterans, memorial marches, theatrical productions and other events, it has become a tradition for the Warsaw Rising Museum to get a top Polish artist each year to record a special tribute album. The Warsaw Uprising lasted 63 days before it was put down by better equipped and more numerous German forces. The heroic act of resistance left the city razed to the ground and resulted in the death of some 20,000 Polish fighters and 200,000 civilians. 5 years ago, Polish lawmakers passed a special resolution in which they saluted all the heroes of the Warsaw Uprising and said that the insurgency was the largest military operation by any underground resistance movement in German-occupied Europe.
1: A report by Michał Bowczar.

0: Poland's Prime Minister has called for an end to xenophobic attacks against Ukrainians in Poland after a series of hate crimes hit the headlines in recent weeks and heightened tensions between Warsaw and Kyiv. A report by Michał Owczarek.
1: Prime Minister Donald Tusk spoke on Tuesday after a video shared widely on social media showed three Poles beating up a Ukrainian man and his girlfriend in the southwestern city of Wrocław on Sunday, reportedly following a disagreement in a shop. Tusk condemned this and other recent attacks that he said were carried out not only by thugs, but also at times by people obsessed with politics. We must wage a decisive fight against this violence. Hooligans, football thugs, and other violent extremists have grown increasingly brazen because they feel they have political backing. It is no coincidence that one of those arrested, the man accused of assaulting the Ukrainian woman, boasted on social media that he was a border defender. We know exactly which political forces stand behind these groups who present themselves as great patriots. Polish-Ukrainian relations have been strained in recent months against a backdrop of a diplomatic standoff over historical grievances. In June, Poland's President Karol Nawrocki stripped Ukraine's Volodymyr Zelensky of Poland's top honor over the dispute. Meanwhile, some nationalist figures in Poland have been accused of stoking tensions and fueling a rise in hate crimes. Tusk called on the right-wing president to speak out against xenophobic attacks against Ukrainians. I call directly on the president to stop remaining silent on this issue. He once praised football hooligan brawls as noble displays of man-to-man combat. Let him now see what that noble combat looks like in the hands of Polish nationalists. I also urge opposition leaders to stop encouraging the formation of vigilante groups, as some of them recently did because they claim the police could not be trusted.
2: Żeby przestał wzywać do tworzenia bojówek, jak to zrobił niedawno, bo mu policja nie odpowiada.
1: Opposition lawmaker Marcin Horała dismissed Tusk's accusations, saying the Prime Minister was invoking the specter of a brown wave, a reference to fascism, for political gain. He added that President Nawrocki's position on acts of violence was clear. The president has never condoned acts of violence of this kind, quite the opposite. And it is the president, not Prime Minister Tusk, who decides what the president says. The prime minister should focus on governing the country, including this area of responsibility. He has the police, the security services, and the prosecution service at his disposal. So instead of appealing to others, he should ensure that the institutions under his authority deliver results. Every act of violence has a perpetrator, and every perpetrator should be apprehended and punished in proportion to the offence committed. While Warsaw remains a staunch supporter of Kyiv's war effort, Ukrainians living in Poland have faced mounting public hostility in recent years as an initial wave of sympathy after Russia's 2022 invasion gave way to wariness with refugees. Relations have also been soured by historical tensions, which came to a head over Ukraine's decision to name an army unit after a group of World War II nationalist insurgents, admired in Ukraine for fighting the Nazis and Soviets, but reviled in Poland for participating in massacres of Poles.
0: A report by Michał Owczarek. The modernist centre of Gdynia in northern Poland has officially been added to the UNESCO World Heritage List. This prestigious recognition crowns over 20 years of preservation efforts and is expected to boost year-round tourism. A report by Piotr Urbaniak.
3: The modernist centre in Gdynia.

0: Gdynia, northern Poland, has been added to the UNESCO World Heritage List. The announcement came on Monday during the committee session in Busan, South Korea. The list, created under the Convention on the Protection of World Cultural and Natural Heritage, covers places of outstanding universal value that meet strict standards of authenticity and integrity. Each site must be nominated by its host country and recognized as a unique landmark of cultural or physical significance. Gdynia stood as a small fishing village for centuries. Its rapid growth began after construction of a port meant to secure Poland's access to sea routes and a naval base between World War I and World War II. Gdynia gained city rights in 1926 and within more than a decade expanded into a city of nearly 130,000 residents. Today, its population is about 100,000 larger. The inscription crowns more than 20 years of work to protect and promote Gdynia's modernist architecture. The designated area covers nearly 19 hectares in the downtown district. It entered the Register of Monuments in 2007 and received Monument of History status in 2015. UNESCO's description highlights development blocks that reflected wide-scale use of modernist ideas and formed a cohesive urban structure with distinct architectural forms. The city center is presented as evidence of a sharp break with historicism during Gdynia's transformation into Poland's new, quote, main window to the world. In an interview with Reuters, city tour guide Michał Miegoń outlined what makes Gdynia so unique.
1: It was very modern back then, looking like a city of future, and it's still very modern nowadays. Gdynia hasn't changed that much. The people that are crossing the streets changed their clothing, their character, but the buildings remain the same.
0: Mariusz Lewicki, Poland's permanent representative to UNESCO, described the inscription as a diplomatic success and called it an expression of international recognition for Gdynia, a symbol of Poland reborn after years of captivity that looks boldly into the future. City officials welcomed the decision. Speaking with Polish radio, Gdynia's mayor Aleksandra Kosiorek highlighted the significance of achieving this distinction during such a milestone year. This is a truly symbolic moment. Celebrating the recognition of Gdynia's modernist center in its centennial year is an honor that resonates far beyond our borders. It's a proud day for Poland and the world. With historic, unanimous support from all nations this year, everyone agrees on how unique Gdynia really is. We are incredibly proud. Kosiorek also explained how the new status could affect the city's popularity with tourists. I believe we will see the impact of this decision within the year. Visitors with a specific interest in architecture do not need to limit themselves to the peak season. This gives us a great opportunity to extend our tourism calendar. Rest assured, we'll do everything possible to start reaching these travelers as early as tomorrow. Polish Culture Minister Marta Cienkowska wrote on Monday that the recognition is an honor for a city built on dreams, courage, and the belief that Poland can create exceptional things. She thanked those involved in the effort and said the inscription brings pride to the entire nation. Poland now has 18 listed sites, including Warsaw's Old Town, the medieval center of Toruń, and Malbork Castle.
2: A report by Piotr Urbaniak. Short-term rentals of flats and rooms let out for a few nights, not months, usually to tourists through platforms like Airbnb or Booking.com. In many European cities, however, it's grown into an industry of its own. In mid-July, Poland approved a bill to regulate the sector. Agnieszka Łaszczuk spoke to Joanna Mazur, who co-authored reports on the scale of the market and what the new law will or will not change.
3: Contrary to what one could expect, that basically short-term rentals are this sharing economy and that people rent their bedrooms to tourists for additional money, this is absolutely not true. in terms of how this market looks like in Warsaw. Vast majority of the apartments which are rented at the platform are hall apartments, not separate bedrooms. And even bigger majority of them are apartments which are managed by hosts that have four and more apartments.

0: So we can see that there is huge level of concentration of management of the apartments in very narrow group of owners.
1: Did you also assess the impact of this on housing affordability and accessibility in Warsaw? Can we actually measure that impact?
0: This is much more complicated. We tried to do it in the first edition of the report, and the results suggested that there is some kind of impact on the prices of the apartments in the districts in which there is the high level of concentration of offers of short-term rental. And we have results from other cities which basically confirm that short-term rentals have big impact on the housing. Obviously, it varies.
1: We're having this conversation because there is a bill currently being debated, being rewritten almost every second day. But what are some of the measures that this bill would introduce? And are those measures in line with your recommendations?
0: The measures about which we can talk about now in terms of what there is in the proposal that we have access to are very basic and very simple. It's about the obligation to register units which are rented as short-term rentals. So this is not something that would fix any of the problems that short-term rentals cause, apart from the problem with lack of data.
2: Joanna Mazur was talking to Agnieszka Łaszczuk, and this wraps up this edition of Warsaw Review, but join us next week for another rundown of the developments in Poland. I'm Agnieszka Bielawska. Thanks for listening.

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1: What's up?
2: What's up?
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5: What's up?
0: This week, Gdynia's modernist city center added to UNESCO World Heritage List. Also, a Polish team breaks into global elite of humanoid robot combat. And let me tell you, there's much, much more to it than just fighting in a ring. Also, women's cycling, which is experiencing a major surge in popularity across Poland. I'm Sławek Szewc.
6: And I'm Agnieszka Bielawska. Hello.
0: As I said at the onset, Gdynia's modernist city center has been added to the UNESCO World Heritage List. The decision was taken at the 48th session of the World Heritage Committee in Busan in South Korea. And speaking shortly after the vote, Gdynia's deputy mayor Oktawia Gorzyńska said the moment was dedicated to the city's residents.

0: who, as she said, every day take care of this exceptional heritage and will protect it for all generations. City authorities had campaigned for the listing, arguing that Gdynia's center is unique on a global scale. According to the city council, only a handful of cities worldwide have a downtown built in a uniform modernist style. And in this part of Europe, Gdynia is the only one. The listed area covers roughly 88 hectares and includes nearly 450 buildings. In the description published on UNESCO's website, the center is described as encompassing two principal street axes and interwar residential quarters reflecting a large-scale application of modernist ideas. Officials say Gdynia, a city on Poland's Baltic coast, was built quickly and ambitiously, guided by the architectural principle that less is more. Now, it must be said at this point that Gdynia is a relatively young city, at least by European standards. It just so happens that it is currently celebrating its centennial with city rights. Here we have to go back a little bit in history. Well, after 1918, when Poland regained independence, having been partitioned by its three neighboring powers for over 120 years previously, as of 1918, these new independent Polish authorities, they launched a big plan to modernize the Polish economy, Polish industry, and Gdynia was one of those flagship projects. A new port was built, the city had been expanded.
1: It was 100
0: years ago, it was
1: a village.
0: A village,
1: yes.
0: A fisherman's village.
1: A fisherman's village, and that was Poland's access to the Baltic Sea, and that is why the interest lay in expanding this wonderful village on the Baltic coast into a city. And as you quoted, the large-scale application of modernist ideas in the center of this city. Well, this the 1920s. This was the time when such architectural style prevailed, and indeed, the buildings in the city center of Gdynia are the best example, and not only of the sort of like a minimalist modernist style. They have a lot of reference to the sea. There is lots of glass in the buildings. Some of them are not necessarily square, but they are sort of like oblong, reminiscent to the waves of the Baltic Sea. It really is something when you look at it. I mean, when you're walking in the streets, you know, you just see the pavement. But when you look up and you realize this is a pearl of modernist architecture, which has not been destroyed during World War II, which is a very significant part of why it was also inscribed on the UNESCO list.
0: Well, as a matter of fact, when you walk through these quarters in the city center of Gdynia, you will see many buildings resembling ships, not only waves with the, as you said, oblong features, but also true-to-life ships almost, including the round windows. So sometimes it has this effect. And given the scale of this, it covers 88 hectares and includes nearly 450 buildings. So the scale of this shows you the consequence with which the city center had been built, because these are not just individual buildings scattered here, there, and everywhere, but it's en masse, so to say. These large glazed

0: add lightness to these structures. They are extremely functional, which is also extremely important, in line with this modernist style. So, I would say that if you have the opportunity of traveling to Poland and you go up north and you travel to Gdańsk, a must, besides the neighboring Sopot, is indeed Gdynia. This is actually, right now it's almost one big urban agglomeration. That's why it's called the Northern Tri-City, as opposed to the Southern Tri-City in the industrial south. Also a gem of those times, if we look at the city of Katowice, for instance. The interwar period, starting from 1918 to 1939, the outbreak of World War II, was indeed a very busy time, also for Polish architects, and they created marvelous structures at that time. Also in Warsaw, if you look at the Saska Kępa district, you'll see
1: there was a reason why Warsaw was called Paris of the North, because of its architectural style. Absolutely wonderful, very many buildings resembling those indeed in Paris. Of the Saska Kępa district or of Pabiśle district, however, not very many of them remained intact.
0: But this was due to war hostilities. What is very important, and Gdynia, I would say, is a very good example of this, is the fact that after the war, the successive communist regimes, which were in power for almost half a century over here until 1989, they did not decide to raise all these structures to the ground, as had been the urge and temptation on many occasions throughout Poland.
1: Well, that is true. I think that maybe because it was the modernist style was to very many of them so coarse, as was the as we call it, architecture of socialism, and with also large windows, masses of concrete, etc., etc. So maybe that is what stopped them.
0: So it wasn't ideologically alien, as some would put it, at that time. Well, lucky us. Indeed, these buildings, they survived. They have been taken care of, and I'm not surprised by the words of Gdynia's deputy mayor, who, she tipped her hat and took a bow to Gdynia's residents, as she said, every day take care of this exceptional heritage and we'll protect it for all generations. And just to briefly add to this placing of Gdynia on the UNESCO World Heritage List, Poland currently has 18 such sites on this prestigious list, 16 cultural and 2 natural. Just for the record, the World Heritage List comprises nearly 1,250 sites globally. So Poland has 18. And a note for the latecomers, you're tuned to Polish Radio, broadcasting from Warsaw. This is the weekly What's Up feature with
1: Sławek Szewc
0: and Agnieszka Bielawska. Okay, time to look into the future. A 7-member Polish team under the name of Brave Mind Fighters placed 4th out of 200 teams in the qualifying rounds of the URKL 2026 Humanoid Robot Tournament, which is actually the highest result achieved by any European team. In August, in Shenzhen, that's in China, the Poles will compete in the next

0: stage where robots will face each other in the ring.
1: Wow.
0: The URKL, or the Ultimate Robot Knockout Legend, this is an international humanoid robot fighting league initiated and organized in Shenzhen by Engine AI, which is a Chinese humanoid robot manufacturer. Teams prepare their robots for ring combat by developing their own AI models that teach machines mixed fighting techniques, movement coordination, and balance. The teams will compete in a group stage, and the best will advance to the December finals, where their trained robots will fight in the ring. We wish the Polish brave mind fighters all the best in this, and I'm quite confident that they will reach the final stage. Experts which are involved in the project noted that similar training processes are used for robots in industry, logistics, rescue operations, and critical infrastructure. However, the outcome, as they say, of a robot fight does not itself demonstrate readiness for industrial deployment. But all this might sound like, you know, some technological fun, but this is actually a laboratory testing ground for the ability and skills of these humanoids with respect to application in other critical areas. For instance, rescue operations. If they acquire the skills of a martial arts fighter, for instance, the coordination of their, well, I hesitate to say bodies, but it's the best I can come up with, will be on a par with human. Therefore, they can be deployed in various rescue operations where human life of the rescuers may also be endangered. It makes these missions more safe. It's just like with flying units, which are unmanned, the UAFs, right?
2: Yes. No, I'm constantly thinking about the humanoid robots in the ring, so I guess we will not be seeing a lot of bloodshed, but a lot of short circuits.
0: Well, short circuits, loose screws, perhaps.
2: Loose screws. Dismembered, as you said, bodies. Well, anyway, yes, this is something that is part of the human race to improve the humanoids, so that they can be replacing people in various operations which are hazardous or which for the humans take a lot of time, because such robots are the industrial robots are already taking a lot of humans' positions. There we go. I don't think we're short of people in this whole world of ours, but I think we have come up with the ideas that it is best to come up with these kind of robots that can indeed take the place of humans in many operations, which are either very time-consuming or which are, as I said, hazardous to human health. Well, it's part of the 21st century. It's part of the development of our industries, engineering, IT, and whatnot.
0: As one of the experts said, the biggest challenge for robotics worldwide is developing robot control systems that can operate in a human environment. For example, you could show a robot an action and it would quickly learn and repeat it. And this would ensure flexibility and fast deployment. What's also very, very important in this entire process is that such humanoids would

0: didn't need retooling like industrial robots. If you change the assignment for industrial robot, you have to, in a way, retool it, just like any other machine on an assembly line, for instance. In the case of these newly developed humanoids, they could immediately take over a human's position and begin working. Now, major companies are developing this technology, and the tournament, as they said, fits directly into this technological race. Well, what can we say? I'm very happy that Poles and the Polish team is part of this race, all the more that it's been very, very successful. Let me underscore this. The fourth place that the Brave Mind fighters have won for themselves is the best among all European teams, and there were, well, 200 of them taking part in these qualifying rounds.
1: It is a group of seven engineers and students from various scientific fields, and they sort of like combine their expertise in, as they say, AI, robotics, simulation, motion control, mechatronics, electronics, and software engineering. So, great minds.
0: All this sounds extremely exotic to the man in the street, but I guess this is the future. I recall that, a few months ago when we were talking about the development of various types of robots, including humanoids, there was this forecast that, barely in some 5 to 10 years, robots will take over all house chores that we have, that they will be so good and so affordable that most people will have them as part of their households.
1: No vacuum cleaning for me, no more floor washing.
0: I see the disappointment in your eyes.
1: Yes.

And finally, women's cycling, which is experiencing a major surge in popularity across Poland, being driven by high recreational participation among the general public, but also the rapid international growth of elite professional racing. It's been said that around 60 to 80% of adults in Poland ride a bicycle occasionally, some regularly, and with women making up a substantial portion of recreational and commuter riders. This can be seen in the streets, on biking paths, so it's a common experience, common sight, one might say. Major cities and regions such as Warsaw, Krakow down south, or the western Pomerania region, they feature extensive networks of dedicated bike paths spanning thousands of kilometers, making everyday riding safer and more accessible. But also with this comes the development of professional racing also among women. It's been sort of a natural sight when you look at bicycle racing that, well, men, they form the core of this. But it also turns out that women are no less competitive and eager for this competition. A case in point is the Tour de Pologne Women. It has rapidly evolved into a premier international stage race, achieving UCI Pro Series classification and attracting top-tier world teams and live television broadcasts. Now, this is something very important to underscore, live television broadcasts, which means that the interest in women's professional cycling is there, because if you have sponsors, they will not spend

0: spend even a penny if this is something which does not raise widespread international interest. Here, Poland has something to be proud of. Perhaps not something, but someone. Like world-class athletes, Polish writers Katarzyna Niewiadoma, Marta Lach, Agnieszka Skalniak-Sójka. They compete at the highest levels of global cycling and regularly win international medals. Domestic professional outfits like Matt Atom developer from Wrocław, they play a vital role in nurturing young female talent and preparing them for foreign world teams. The mentioned Tour de Pologne women, it originated in 1998, but it had several transformations as far as the women's race here in Poland is concerned.
1: Well, yes, indeed. I think it's due to, or it is on the initiative of Czesław Lang, one of our long-standing cycling champions, who
0: and a legend.
1: Absolutely, who is now the head of the Tour de Pologne. And he had also laid great stress on professional women cycling. And that is why it returned to the calendar, just, I think, like the Tour de France Femme, which is also a competition very widely watched. So the race is both old and new, because the current version, which was relaunched somewhere in the year 2020, is a little bit different from the one that was there in 1998. It is a different project. It is a shorter route. It is tightly packaged, and it is more connected to the wider Tour de Pologne structure. But it was created not only to honor the old race, but to establish a visible event that can grow alongside the professionalization, very difficult word,
0: yes,
1: of women's cycling, I think. So it is not something that is just a continuation of the old, but it has developed, and one has to say that it enjoys also a huge number of followers.
0: Well, it's been struggling on a come-and-go basis since 1998. There was a longer break with all kinds of transition through names like Eco Tour and Tour de Pologne Femmes, but then there was a brief comeback in 2016, but just for a single edition, which was won by Swiss star Yolanda Neff. Then the big revival came, right now it's the third season in 2024, under Czesław Lang's direction. The race returned permanently to the calendar as a UCI 2.1/2 Pro event held in the Lublin region in eastern Poland. This was the triumph of Laura Molinar. And in 2025, Chiara Consoni, she secured a victory in the Tour de Pologne women, followed by Lorena Vibes, making history this year in July by sweeping all the stages. This was something unheard of. Before that, Bogumiła Matuszak achieved a rare double by winning the general classification consecutively in 2005 and 2006, but with a few wins in between. Right now, all the stages were won by

0: a single rider or rideress, I should say.
1: Let's not do feminitives in the English language, really. Cyclist? Us?
0: Woman cyclist, yes. Sounds good. Good to me, at least. So we're keeping fingers crossed and wishing the Tour de Pologne women all the best in future editions. We hope that they will be as star-studded as the last three. The Tour will make a name for itself on the international circuit as well, perhaps adding to world classifications, who knows. Czesław Lang, well, he's one of those persons who will not let go until he triumphs and ends with success. So if he started this tour, I'm sure that he will make sure that it is successful also in future editions.
1: Cycling away we are
0: Sławek Szewc
1: and Agnieszka Bielawska.

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1: You're tuned to Warsaw. Welcome to Europe East, a look at life and events in this part of the continent. I'm Agnieszka Bielawska. Poland and Warsaw commemorate the 82nd anniversary of the outbreak of the Warsaw Uprising against the Nazi occupier in 1944. More from Piotr Urbaniak.
2: Poland will mark the 82nd anniversary of the Warsaw Uprising, the largest World War II battle waged by the Polish underground state against Nazi Germany. The uprising sought to liberate Warsaw before the arrival of the Red Army and block Joseph Stalin's effort to impose Soviet control. By 1944, it was evident that Poland would be liberated not by Western allies but by Soviet forces. Nazi Germany had lost the initiative on the Eastern Front and suffered heavy defeats. During summer, the Red Army approached Warsaw, while civilians observed streams of wounded German soldiers retreating west. In this atmosphere, the Polish Home Army Command decided to reveal its underground structures and launch Operation Tempest, the biggest military action in its history. The uprising began at 5 p.m. on August 1, 1944. Commanders expected only a short fight, assuming German morale was low after recent losses and so the occupiers wouldn't offer much resistance. Historians estimate that from 40 to 50,000 Polish fighters attacked German positions to seize key sites across

0: It's the capital. Bogumiła Kulik, one of the liaisons of the Home Army, recalled the first days of the uprising in an interview with Polish radio. Polish flags were flying from every window. People pulled them out of nowhere. There was a real sense of celebration, and we were driven by total passion and enthusiasm. The truth was, we were prepared for death. Each of us shrugged and said, well, it's going to be rough, we'll just have to die. The insurgents failed to achieve their objectives. They expected support from the Red Army, but Soviet forces remained outside the city under Stalin's orders. Polish units also lacked weapons, with only 1 in 4 soldiers carrying arms. German troops held strategic points and prevented the insurgents from gaining control. Stanisław Kicman was 7 years old at the time and lived in Warsaw with his family. Speaking with Polish radio, he recalled his childhood memories of the combat. Gunfire in the stairwells, grenades thrown into apartments, bursts of automatic rifle fire, sheer terror. Finally, a German soldier carrying an automatic rifle appeared at our door. He just shouted a single word, ordering us out. We left the apartment exactly as we were. The most shocking moment was when a German soldier threw my younger friend out of the third floor window.
1: Kiedy z trzeciego piętra żołnierz niemiecki wyrzucił mojego młodszego kolegę przez okno.
0: The uprising capitulated after 63 days of combat against a far stronger enemy. German authorities ordered the killing of all the insurgents and the destruction of Warsaw. Around 80,000 soldiers and 180,000 civilians died. Survivors were expelled, and German units spent 3 months demolishing the city with explosives and heavy machinery. On Thursday, President Karol Nawrocki honored 5 heroes of the battle for Warsaw and dozens of people dedicated to keeping the memory of the uprising alive. Irena Krajewska, a recipient of the Cross of Independence with Sword, spoke to Polish radio about what the distinction meant to her. It affects me deeply. I am happy, incredibly honored and moved. It was a true uprising, a fierce determination to fight back against the wrongs of those 5 brutal years of occupation and against everything we experienced and witnessed. The executions, the roundups, it was also a form of revenge. Commemorations begin on Friday evening with a service at the Polish Army Cathedral, followed by ceremonies at the Warsaw Uprising Monument. The central moment will come on Saturday during W hour, when the city halts at 5 p.m. as sirens and vehicle horns sound in tribute. Later, the Warsaw Uprising March will move through downtown streets. In the evening, residents will gather at Piłsudski Square for a concert featuring songs linked to the uprising, attended by surviving insurgents. On Sunday, a bicycle uprising mass will ride through Warsaw. A march honoring civilian victims is planned for next Wednesday.
2: A report by Piotr Urbaniak. While thousands of Romanians struggle to put a basic meal on the table, millions of tons of perfectly good food end up in trash. It is a jarring contradiction that defines the current consumer culture. Vlad Palko from Radio Romania International has this report.
3: The numbers are staggering. Every year, Romanians throw away over 3.4 million tons of food. To put that into perspective, it is the equivalent of a full truckload of food being dumped every single minute. At the same time, the reality for many of our fellow citizens is grim. Over 27% of the country's population is currently at risk of poverty and social exclusion, facing daily difficulties in securing a complete meal. This painful paradox is being highlighted by the Federation of Romanian Food Banks, which is also working to dispel some common myths about where this waste actually comes from. Many believe that supermarkets are the main culprits and that household waste is negligible. However, the reality is quite different, as Andrea Bobiș, representing the Federation, explains. Our social shifts as a people have likely pushed us in that direction, but it's more than that. We are bombarded by offers. Consumerism is encouraged from every angle. We live life at a fast pace, which leads to

0: to different choices in how we consume. All of this has pushed waste to these truly alarming levels. There's also a specific phenomenon. When we talk about food waste, most people immediately think of supermarkets or restaurants. But the truth is, we waste about half of that total amount right in our own homes. We don't think much before throwing away half a yogurt, a quarter pack of butter, or two slices of bread. But if you sit down and do the math at the end of the month or year, the figures are actually impressive, Andrea Bobisch said. Since households are responsible for such a significant portion of the waste, experts suggest a simple awareness test, the waste piggy bank. Put the cash equivalent of every item of food you throw away into a jar. By the end of the month, the total cost of a lack of organization becomes undeniable. So, what are the simple solutions we can apply today? Andrea Bobisch explains. The first step is making a shopping list before heading out to the store. Check the fridge and use the first-in, first-out system. Whatever was bought first should be eaten first. Creating a eat-me-first zone in the fridge also helps, as does freezing leftovers to use later. These are small habits, but they have an incredibly large impact. Andrea Bobisch. Another major factor is the confusion surrounding labels. It is vital to distinguish between use-by, which concerns food safety and is used for meat or dairy, and best-before, which refers only to the optimal quality of the product. Items like pasta, rice, canned goods, or coffee can often be safely consumed after the best-before date if the packaging is intact. Then there are the aesthetic standards. Perfectly good fruits and vegetables are often rejected just for being slightly bruised or imperfect. Similarly, huge amounts of bread are discarded by bakeries simply because consumers demand it straight from the oven. Beyond the social cost, there is a heavy environmental price. When food rots in a landfill, it releases methane, a potent greenhouse gas. Furthermore, every discarded item represents a waste of the water, energy, and human labor used to produce, pack, and transport it. In short, food waste is an economic loss, an environmental disaster, and a missed opportunity to help those in need. So, how do food banks bridge this gap? Andrea Bobisch explains their mission. Where others saw excess or a management problem, we saw a resource that could be saved to restore dignity and support the people. We collect these items, often moving quickly because of short expiration dates, and redirect them to those in need. At a national level, this redistribution supports over 800 NGOs, and feeds more than 300,000 people every week. Our network consists of 9 banks, each serving 4 or 5 counties, covering almost the entire country, Andrea Bobisch. What would it mean for the vulnerable if that 3.4 million tons of food stayed out of the trash? Andrea Bobisch is back at the microphone.
1: Ar însemna acoperirea.
0: It would mean meeting their daily nutritional needs. Currently, we only reach a fraction of those who need help, likely less than 10%. And with so many unknowns ahead, we don't know if the number of people requiring support will continue to grow. Andrea Bobisch. Since its foundation in 2016 through the end of 2025, the Federation of Romanian Food Banks has collected over 41,000 tons of products, saving more than 37,000 tons of food from the bin. That effort has been transformed into over 76 million meals for those who need them the most. Small changes in our kitchens can lead to a massive change in someone else's life.
2: That was a report by Vlad Palcu. Czechs are among Europe's least mobile workers. OECD and Eurostat data show they are far less likely than many other Europeans to relocate for work, often preferring to commute instead. Vít Bohanka from Radio Prague has the story.
3: When Czechia joined the European Union more than 20 years

0: ago, one of the main benefits was supposed to be the freedom to live and work anywhere across the block. The idea was simple. Workers could move where jobs were available, while employers could fill labor shortages. As the then European Commissioner for Jobs and Social Rights, Nicolas Schmit, told the European Parliament a few years ago, labor mobility remained and still remains one of the foundations of the European Union.
1: And it is at the heart of a well-functioning single market. Yes, I agree, mobility, the freedom of services is a fundamental freedom of the European Union, but it has to go along with fair working conditions, it has to be fair, and it has to be just for everyone.
0: But when it comes to moving for work, Czechs seem remarkably reluctant to use that freedom. The Organization for Economic Cooperation and Development and Eurostat data show that people in Czechia are among the least geographically mobile in Europe. They are roughly half as likely as neighboring Austrians to move to another region for work and significantly less likely to relocate than, say, Germans or Swedes. Instead, many choose to stay where they are and commute. Why? I put that question to regional geographer and president of the Jan Evangelista Purkyně University in Ústí nad Labem, Jaroslav Koucký.
2: Maybe we are a small country, everything is reachable, so we don't need to change the place of living. So we are very fixed on families, links and friendship and this kind of ties. So I would say that everything is reachable, so there is no need to move.
0: Mm-hmm. Let me ask you about students. When I studied back in the 1980s, and I studied in Olomouc, I would sometimes stay at the student hostel over the weekend.
2: Uh-huh.
0: And there were very few of us. Everyone was, you know, going back home to their mom and dad, you know. Is it still the same? I mean, this kind of pattern?
2: I mean, it's even worse.
0: Oh, really?
2: Especially, for example, in Ústí, when commuting among the cities is very, very fast, they just came for the lecture. Mm-hmm. And after the lecture, they go home and they spend the night there with their parents and with their friends or whatever. So they don't stay at the city and they stay home.
0: Because that's, again, one of the differences that I find between Czechia. Mm-hmm. And I don't know how it is in all the other countries in Central Europe, but definitely in the US where, you know, kids leave for the college, mm-hmm, somewhere. Mm-hmm. They stay in the city, or in Britain, mm-hmm, when I had the chance to stay, but even in Belgium, mm-hmm, now, mm-hmm, where I had some time, where I spent some time, or France. And I just wonder whether it's a kind of national feature of Czech kids or young college kids, or whether accommodation perhaps is not available or something like that.
2: Maybe it's once again the same as we discussed before. We want to stay at home. We don't want to move, and so young people prefer stay with their parents and just go to the university for classes. I don't know, but definitely they don't stay there during the weekend as you. Mm-hmm. I think it's gone. And the success is even if they stay there during the week.
0: Jaroslav Koucký. Whether that's because housing is expensive, transport has improved, or simply because Czechs value staying close to home, one thing is clear. More than two decades after joining the European Union, one of its fundamental freedoms, the freedom to move for work, is one that many Czechs still choose not to use.
3: And that was a report by Vít Pohanka. Slovakia is considering a potential ban on social media use for children under the age of 15, citing concerns about mental health and online safety. Patricia Polakovičová from Radio Slovakia International has this report.
4: Slovakia may soon join a growing group of European countries considering a ban on social media for children under the age of 15.
5: Dnes som o tom hovoril s prezidentom Macronom.
4: President Peter Pellegrini recently stated that Slovakia should take this step in order to protect the mental health of young people. Speaking in an international summit on artificial intelligence in New Delhi, he discussed the issue with French President

0: President Emmanuel Macron and other European leaders. France, Spain and Greece are already preparing legislation to restrict children's access to social platforms. According to Pellegrini, the psychological state of the younger generation and the growing number of mental health incidents among children make action necessary. He argues that access to social networks should perhaps only be allowed once teenagers receive their national ID card at the age of 15. Public opinion appears to support stricter regulation. Surveys show that a significant majority of Slovaks agree with limiting children's access to social media. However, experts warn that the ban alone may not solve the problem. Some argue that such a measure would at best buy time, while failing to address deeper issues such as digital literacy, algorithm-driven content, online radicalization, and the role of AI in spreading manipulated or synthetic content. Minister of Education Tomáš Drucker has acknowledged that enforcement would be technically complex and likely require a coordinated European approach. He also announced plans to introduce legislation targeting online radicalization and extremist content, arguing that problems emerging in the virtual world often spill into real life. So the key questions remain. Is banning social media an effective tool for protecting children? Can such a ban be realistically enforced? And what does this debate reveal about how Slovakia understands the risks of the digital age? Before discussing specific measures, our guests, IT specialist and cybersecurity expert Jozef Filko and child psychologist Jana Merašická, first looked at why restrictions on social media for children are being debated in the first place. Jozef Filko points out that a substantial body of international research has already emerged on this issue, including contributions from Central Europe, such as Dr. Stransky from the Czech Republic, currently working at Yale University. He reminds us that when social media first appeared, expectations were very different.
1: In any case, I think it is interesting to note that when social media platforms first emerged, Facebook was founded in 2004, they were associated with many positive expectations. They were supposed to facilitate communication, help people stay in touch with family and friends, connect communities, make the world more open and interconnected, and promote greater mutual understanding.
0: But over time, he says, the optimistic vision of a more connected world has been overshadowed by growing concerns. One of the most frequently cited issues today is social isolation, a paradox given that these platforms were designed to connect people.
1: There are numerous statistics and studies. For example, a Stanford study conducted on a sample of 3,500 girls aged 8 to 12 examined whether social media improved or worsened their relationships. Nearly half expressed a negative opinion, while only about 10% said it improved their social contact.
0: From a clinical perspective, child psychologist Jana Merašická sees similar patterns in her everyday practice. She says that while social media do not automatically trigger mental illness, they often intensify existing vulnerabilities.
2: From my counseling practice, essentially every client I see, and I usually work with the more severe cases, has some connection between their anxiety, depressive experiences or self-harm, and unregulated use of social media.
0: She explains that the international studies increasingly document a rise in anxiety and depression among adolescents, sometimes escalating into suicidal behavior. In her experience, excessive and underregulated online exposure may not always be the original cause, but it frequently acts as the final accelerating factor. Jozef Filko explains that another serious concern frequently raised in children is cyberbullying, and exposure to inappropriate content at an early age.
1: On social media, children often encounter content that is not suitable for their age. In Slovakia, research shows that the average age at which children first encounter explicit pornography, not simple nudity, but what we would consider hard pornography, is around 11 years old.
0: Jana Merašická adds that the impact differs between boys and girls. both emotionally and socially.
3: Závažnejší vplyv to má na dievčatá.
2: Girls are generally more oriented toward sharing and relationships. In the online space, they tend to express their inner world more openly. At the same time,

0: time, communication can become more aggressive in that environment, especially with themes such as comparison and gossip, which boys may not engage in as intensely. Boys, on the other hand, are more at risk from exposure to pornography.
1: Beyond behavior and content, Philko believes that the core of the issue lies deeper, in how social media platforms are engineered.
2: No a podľa mňa posledný dôvod, a ten je podľa mňa asi aj najdôležitejší.
3: In my opinion, perhaps the most important reason, and the one that is discussed the least, is algorithmic manipulation. Behind social media platforms are teams of psychologists and experts who continuously develop and refine them.
1: He explains that the goal may not be malicious manipulation, but the aim is to create platforms that are attractive and that retain users' attention for as long as possible. Attention is key, and according to Josef Filko, the user's attention and prolonged engagement are essential.
2: No, samozrejme, deti sú zraniteľná skupina.
3: Children are a vulnerable group. They are not capable of effectively resisting this. A teenager has no chance of competing with experts who know exactly what they are doing and are extremely skilled at it. So, in my opinion, this is the most important underlying reason.
1: Jana Merašická approaches the issue from a neurodevelopmental standpoint. She argues that a debate should not focus only on behavior, but also on how the adolescent brain develops.
0: From the perspective of developmental psychology, up to the age of 16, the prefrontal and frontal parts of the brain, which are responsible for planning, executive functions that I start something and finish it, for concentration of attention, for breaking tasks into steps, not postponing tasks, for major attention, are still developing intensively and are not yet fully developed compared to other brain areas.
4: That was a report by Patricia Polakowiczowa. Finally, the Polish coastal city of Gdańsk is hosting one of its annual summer flagship events, a fair that has a centuries-old tradition. A parade of conjurers, stilt walkers and dancers dressed in period costumes accompanied the launch of the annual St. Dominic's Fair in the Polish Baltic city of Gdańsk. The fair traditionally begins on the last Saturday in July and continues in the city's Old Town district for about a month. This is one of the biggest and oldest such events in Europe. This year's event was officially opened by Gdańsk Mayor Aleksandr Dulkiewicz, who cordially invited to visit the Grand Fair.
5: Jarmark Świętego Dominika uważamy za otwarty.
4: We are very happy to continue this unique tradition dating back centuries ago. Our city is deeply rooted in history, to which, however, we always add a touch of the present times. One of the oldest written records of the event dates to the 16th century, when Papal Nuncio Giulio Ruggieri reported, "The great St. Dominic's Fair gathers Germans, French, Flemish, English, Spaniards and Portuguese, with 400 ships in the port laden with French and Spanish wines, silks, oil, lemons, marmalades and other Spanish produce, Portuguese spices, zinc and English broadcloth. Coming to the fair are also circus artists, acrobats and theatrical troupes, and various wonders have been shown, including mermaids." Pavel Worowski said the fair has really centuries-long history.
6: History is very, very long of the St. Dominic's Fair. The tradition of St. Dominic's Fair dates back to 12th century, when Pope Alexander IV allowed Dominicans Monastery of Gdańsk to organize St. Dominic's Fair. And St. Dominic's Fair was held annually for several centuries, as I said, from 12th century. But this tradition was interrupted one time, only by Second World War. Mm-hmm. And the fair returned in 1972, and it has been organized continuously since then.
4: The first days of this year's fair saw thousands of people admiring the miscellaneous offer of the sellers. I am looking for some vintage jewelry. There is so much to see here. Of course, we

0: We are admiring amber and the precious items made from it, not only jewelry. This is a place to be. It is so nice, so varied, and the atmosphere is really amazing. The stalls present wares that had been specially selected to be unique, local and regional, and not ordinarily available. The fair comprises some 65,000 square meters and does not grow for consideration of quality. And this is what attracts the visitors, said Paweł Orłowski, expecting yet another record number of guests this year.
1: Approximately we have 2 million tourists, of course, not only from Poland, from many, many countries from Europe and all the world, visiting Gdańsk, because, of course, they visit not only St. Dominik first, it is the main attractor, but to tell the truth, Gdańsk is the biggest, the most important attractor as a touristic destination. So, as I said, approximately 2 million during 3 weeks of the fair.
0: And that report from Gdańsk brought us to the end of this edition of Europe East. From Agnieszka Bielawska, it's thanks for joining me.

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0: Hello, I'm Agnieszka Bielawska, welcoming you to Warsaw Review, our regular rundown of some of the top stories of the passing week in Poland. And coming up, Poland confirms a Russian cruise missile entered its airspace.
1: I have received confirmation from the operational commander that the missile which came down near the Ukrainian border was a Russian KH-101 cruise missile. That should put any doubts to rest.
0: Tusk Zełenski met in Poland's Lublin after Washington talks.
2: We want to stop this war. We're asking, you know, President Trump wants and the Europeans want. Putin doesn't want. We are asking to stop this war each day.
0: Commemorations of the 82nd anniversary of the 1944 Warsaw Uprising.
3: The story of the Warsaw Uprising is both heart-wrenching and compelling, and one that is so important to understanding the Polish identity.
0: Warsaw confirmed that a Russian cruise missile entered Poland's airspace during a massive overnight Russian attack on Ukraine before crashing in the country's east. A report

0: by Michał Owczarek.
1: An object that came down in eastern Poland overnight appears to be a Russian missile. Prime Minister Donald Tusk said on Thursday after authorities found a crate

0: where the object fell just over 100 kilometers from the Ukrainian border. He vowed to maintain support for Ukraine, saying his government would consider providing further aid, including additional Patriot systems.
1: Україна направді ліквідує російські об'єкти.
0: Ukraine is genuinely destroying Russian military targets because it is at war with Russia. It is in Poland's national interest to support those efforts while, of course, keeping in mind our own defense needs in a way that strengthens our own security. Paradoxically, following this latest attack, I will consider providing further assistance to Ukraine as quickly as possible, including additional Patriot air defense systems if necessary. Our objective remains clear. Ukraine must not lose this war. Tusk sought to reassure the public, adding that there was no reason to think the target was Poland. Later on Thursday, Deputy Defense Minister Cezary Tomczyk confirmed that the crashed object was indeed a Russian missile. I have received confirmation from the operational commander that the missile which came down near the Ukrainian border was a Russian KH-101 cruise missile. That should put any doubts to rest. I believe the international perception of this incident will now be very different. While the circumstances pointed to a Russian missile from the outset, we now have definitive confirmation. He described the missile as potentially very dangerous, but said authorities still did not know whether it had entered Poland intentionally. The missile struck an uninhabited area, leaving a crater about 10 meters wide, but causing no casualties or property damage. The authorities said Polish forces had been prepared to shoot down the missile if it had posed a direct threat to populated areas. However, Maria Daniłowska, the village head of Tarnawa Kolonia, where the missile fell, told Polish radio that residents are looking to the government and the security services for answers, saying the incident has left them feeling less secure. Our sense of security has been badly shaken. People are hesitant to go out and harvest their crops. They're holding back. There is no panic or widespread fear, but this is far from normal. Residents keep asking why the missile was able to reach this area and why it wasn't intercepted earlier. Perhaps that's not for us to judge. The services know what they are doing, but we want to know what happened, and we expect the authorities and security services to provide answers. Meanwhile, Supreme Allied Commander General Alexis Grinkevich stressed that NATO will continue to take all necessary measures to defend its territory. Commenting on the incident, European Commission President Ursula von der Leyen said on Thursday that the missile was another unacceptable violation of the EU's airspace. To put an end to this, we are helping Ukraine win this war in every way we can, and we are building a robust European security architecture on land, at sea and in the air, she wrote on X.
2: A report by Michał Owczarek. Poland's Prime Minister Donald Tusk has met with Ukrainian President Volodymyr Zelensky in the eastern Polish city of Lublin to discuss the outcome of Zelensky's visit to Washington, where he held talks with US President Donald Trump. A report by Ada Janiszewska.
3: Wednesday's meeting marked the first face-to-face talks between Ukrainian President Volodymyr Zelensky and Polish Prime Minister Donald Tusk since tensions on Polish-Ukrainian relations over historical issues and military symbolism emerged in recent months. According to both governments, the discussions focused on defense cooperation, support for Ukraine's war effort, anti-ballistic capabilities, Polish investments in Ukraine, and the well-being of Ukrainian refugees living in Poland. The leaders also addressed historical political issues that have strained relations between Warsaw and Kiev, specifically the matter of the Volynia massacre. Commenting on the meeting, Dr.

0: Dariusz Materniak, an expert on Ukrainian affairs, had this to say about it. This meeting was important from a practical perspective. It focused on working issues, not necessarily those with long-term significance. It focused on reconciling current issues related to Ukraine's current situation and the approaching winter. This may seem strange as it's the middle of summer, but Ukraine is beginning to prepare for winter due to Russian shelling of its energy infrastructure. Speaking after the meeting, Zelensky said he had briefed Tusk on the outcome of his discussions with President Donald Trump. He emphasized that the talks in Washington had concentrated on strengthening Ukraine's air defense against Russian missile attacks. In an interview with Fox News following his U.S. visit, Volodymyr Zelensky said Ukraine remains committed to ending the war and announced that President Trump had agreed to grant Kyiv a license to manufacture Patriot air defense missiles.
1: We want to stop this war. We're asking, you know, President Trump wants and the Europeans want, Putin doesn't want. We're asking to stop this war each day, to minimum to negotiate ceasefire for some period of time and give possibility for diplomats to negotiate. But Putin doesn't want. So this is the problem. That's why we need to respond, be tough, be strong, not only we. We count on sanctions. By the way, Lindsey's bill was very important.
0: Although no official details of the arrangement have been released, the announcement has sparked a discussion in both Ukraine and Poland about possible regional industrial cooperation. Ukrainian media reported that the prospect of producing Patriot missiles was among the topics discussed during the Lublin meeting. Security expert Bogusław Węgliński argued that manufacturing Patriot missiles in Ukraine would strengthen not only Ukraine's security, but also Poland's and the broader region's defense capabilities. If it turns out that Ukrainians are capable of producing Patriot missiles under U.S. license, then firstly, they will be able to produce them without having to wait for the Americans to produce them themselves, because we know that the U.S. has somewhat overused these missiles during the current conflict with Iran, and it's running low on them. Secondly, if Ukrainians can increase the number of missiles produced, it will be a significant benefit for Ukraine and for our part of Europe.
2: The
0: idea of joint production has gained additional momentum after Polish Deputy Defense Minister Magdalena Sobkowiak-Czarnecka revealed last week that Warsaw has proposed a trilateral Patriot missile production program involving Poland, Ukraine, and the United States. Professor Piotr Mickiewicz suggested that Zelensky had recognized the importance of rebuilding strategic ties with Warsaw following recent diplomatic tensions. Zelensky believed in his power and behaved like a bull in a china shop in Europe, but he was brought back down to earth and is slowly starting to rebuild relations with others, seeing that success in domestic policy can end in failure in foreign policy. Another political analyst, Dr. Andrzej Anusz, said improved bilateral relations could also revive discussions on Poland transferring its remaining MiG-29 fighter jets to Ukraine in exchange for Ukrainian drone technology, an idea that has periodically surfaced in defense cooperation talks. It's very good that this meeting has taken place. We know that the MiG issue will be revisited, and I hope that Ukraine will transfer drone technology to Poland as was originally planned. Wednesday's meeting lasted approximately 1 hour and was held behind closed doors without media participation. Prime Minister Tusk said Zelensky had shared details on his Washington discussions, while both sides reaffirmed their commitment to continued cooperation and support in Ukraine against Russian aggression. Although no major agreements were announced, the meeting was widely seen as an important step toward restoring momentum in Polish-Ukrainian relations.
3: A report by Ada Janiszewska. Warsaw and Poland commemorate the outbreak of the 1944 Warsaw Uprising against the Nazi German occupant. A report by Michał Owczarek.
4: Every year on August 1st, people in Warsaw and much of Poland stop to the sound of sirens at exactly 5 p.m. to remember W hour, the time when the 1944 Warsaw Uprising began in the dark days of German occupation. Officials and World War II veterans and residents are visiting sites around the city to mark the anniversary of the outbreak of the insurgency, a heroic act of resistance in which poorly equipped Polish

0: fighters took up arms against the country's Nazi German invaders. Recalling the start of the revolt, veteran Tadeusz Jarosz, who joined it while he was not even 16, shared this story. On August 1st, 1944, my mother sent all three of us to the uprising, that is, her husband and two sons. Some family members then reproached my mother, saying, "Okay, your husband was a military reserve officer. You had to agree. The eldest son had already been adult, but how could you let your junior son, not even 16 then, go?" Well, that was the way to do then. We had all dreamt of that moment to come. Around 50,000 soldiers of the underground Home Army stood up to fight the Germans. Many of them eagerly awaited the order to rise up. However, few had not only weapons but also the necessary equipment or even clothing suitable for combat. Among them was Anna Kłobukowska, who thus recounts what she wore to the uprising. I didn't have much to change into. I remember wearing a small hat, a kind of side cap, a sports blouse, a sports skirt, and a small belt. Unfortunately, I didn't even have proper shoes, just sporty wedge shoes with laces, so I looked more like I was going on a trip than into battle. My bag was packed with a sandwich in one pocket and a prayer book in the other. I kept my hair short for convenience, so I just quickly brushed it. I glanced around the house, locked the door, and dashed out like a shot as time was pressing. For many years now, it has been the custom for Poland-based NATO soldiers to visit the Warsaw Rising Museum to pay homage to the freedom fighters. During one of such visits, impressed by the exhibition including a memorial wall with the names of the fallen insurgents, US Army Captain Byron Adams said how he understands the Warsaw Uprising message today.
1: I think it's very heroic in a lot of ways. The thing that reminds me the most of just is family. So I have a wife and two kids, and I can imagine myself in a situation like that where pressed with the odds, you know, I want to see a better world for my children. And I could see the same thing for a lot of the folks that went through what they went through, is looking for that hope, looking for that possibility of making a better future for their family.
0: Along with official ceremonies, meetings with veterans, memorial marches, theatrical productions and other events, it has become a tradition for the Warsaw Rising Museum to get a top Polish artist each year to record a special tribute album. The Warsaw Uprising lasted 63 days before it was put down by better equipped and more numerous German forces. The heroic act of resistance left the city razed to the ground and resulted in the death of some 20,000 Polish fighters and 200,000 civilians. 5 years ago, Polish lawmakers passed a special resolution in which they saluted all the heroes of the Warsaw Uprising and said that the insurgency was the largest military operation by any underground resistance movement in German-occupied Europe.
2: A report by Michał Owczarek. Poland's Prime Minister has called for an end to xenophobic attacks against Ukrainians in Poland after a series of hate crimes hit the headlines in recent weeks and heightened tensions between Warsaw and Kyiv. A report by Michał Owczarek.
0: Prime Minister Donald Tusk spoke on Tuesday after a video shared widely on social media showed three Poles beating up a Ukrainian man and his girlfriend in the southwestern city of Wrocław on Sunday, reportedly following a disagreement in a shop. Tusk condemned this and other recent attacks that he said were carried out not only by thugs, but also at times by people obsessed with politics. We must wage a decisive fight against this violence. Hooligans, football thugs and other violent extremists have grown increasingly brazen because they feel they have political backing. It is no coincidence that

0: One of those arrested, the man accused of assaulting the Ukrainian woman, boasted on social media that he was a border defender. We know exactly which political forces stand behind these groups who present themselves as great patriots. Polish-Ukrainian relations have been strained in recent months against a backdrop of a diplomatic standoff over historical grievances. In June, Poland's President Karol Nawrocki stripped Ukraine's Volodymyr Zelensky of Poland's top honor over the dispute. Meanwhile, some nationalist figures in Poland have been accused of stoking tensions and fueling a rise in hate crimes. Tusk called on the right-wing president to speak out against xenophobic attacks against Ukrainians. I call directly on the president to stop remaining silent on this issue. He once praised football hooligan brawls as noble displays of man-to-man combat. Let him now see what that noble combat looks like in the hands of Polish nationalists. I also urge opposition leaders to stop encouraging the formation of vigilante groups, as some of them recently did because they claimed the police could not be trusted.
1: Żeby przestał wzywać do tworzenia bojówek, jak to zrobił niedawno, bo mu policja nie odpowiada.
0: Opposition lawmaker Marcin Horała dismissed Tusk's accusations, saying the prime minister was invoking the specter of a brown wave, a reference to fascism, for political gain. He added that President Nawrocki's position on acts of violence was clear. The president has never condoned acts of violence of this kind, quite the opposite. And it is the president, not Prime Minister Tusk, who decides what the president says. The prime minister should focus on governing the country, including this area of responsibility. He has the police, the security services and the prosecution service at his disposal. So instead of appealing to others, he should ensure that the institutions under his authority deliver results. Every act of violence has a perpetrator, and every perpetrator should be apprehended and punished in proportion to the offence committed. While Warsaw remains a staunch supporter of Kyiv's war effort, Ukrainians living in Poland have faced mounting public hostility in recent years as an initial wave of sympathy after Russia's 2022 invasion gave way to wariness with refugees. Relations have also been soured by historical tensions, which came to a head over Ukraine's decision to name an army unit after a group of World War II nationalist insurgents admired in Ukraine for fighting the Nazis and Soviets, but reviled in Poland for participating in massacres of Poles.
2: A report by Michał Owczarek. The modernist center of Gdynia in northern Poland has officially been added to the UNESCO World Heritage List. This prestigious recognition crowns over 20 years of preservation efforts and is expected to boost year-round tourism. A report by Piotr Urbaniak.
3: The modernist center in Gdynia, northern Poland, has been added to the UNESCO World Heritage List. The announcement came on Monday during the committee session in Busan, South Korea. The list, created under the Convention on the Protection of World Cultural and Natural Heritage, covers places of outstanding universal value that meet strict standards of authenticity and integrity. Each site must be nominated by its host country and recognized as a unique landmark of cultural or physical significance. Gdynia stood as a small fishing village for centuries. Its rapid growth began after construction of a port meant to secure Poland's access to sea routes and a naval base between World War I and World War II. Gdynia gained city rights in 1926 and within more than a decade expanded into a city of nearly 130,000 residents. Today, its population is about 100,000 larger. The inscription crowns more than 20 years of work to protect and promote Gdynia's modernist architecture. The designated area covers nearly 19 hectares in the downtown district. It entered the Register of Monuments in 2007 and received Monument of History status.

0: status in 2015. UNESCO's description highlights development blocks that reflected wide-scale use of modernist ideas and formed a cohesive urban structure with distinct architectural forms. The city center is presented as evidence of a sharp break with historicism during Gdynia's transformation into Poland's new, quote, main window to the world. In an interview with Reuters, city tour guide Michał Miegoń outlined what makes Gdynia so unique.
1: It was very modern back then, looking like a city of future, and it's still very modern nowadays. Gdynia hasn't changed that much. The people that are crossing the streets changed their clothing, their character, but the buildings remain the same.
0: Mariusz Lewicki, Poland's permanent representative to UNESCO, described the inscription as a diplomatic success and called it an expression of international recognition for Gdynia, a symbol of Poland reborn after years of captivity that looks boldly into the future. City officials welcomed the decision. Speaking with Polish radio, Gdynia's mayor Aleksandra Kosiorek highlighted the significance of achieving this distinction during such a milestone year. This is a truly symbolic moment. Celebrating the recognition of Gdynia's modernist center in its centennial year is an honor that resonates far beyond our borders. It's a proud day for Poland and the world. With historic, unanimous support from all nations this year, everyone agrees on how unique Gdynia really is. We are incredibly proud. Kosiorek also explained how the new status could affect the city's popularity with tourists. I believe we will see the impact of this decision within the year. Visitors with a specific interest in architecture do not need to limit themselves to the peak season. This gives us a great opportunity to extend our tourism calendar. Rest assured, we'll do everything possible to start reaching these travelers as early as tomorrow. Polish Culture Minister Marta Cienkowska wrote on Monday that the recognition is an honor for a city built on dreams, courage, and the belief that Poland can create exceptional things. She thanked those involved in the effort and said the inscription brings pride to the entire nation. Poland now has 18 listed sites, including Warsaw's Old Town, the medieval center of Toruń, and Malbork Castle.
2: A report by Piotr Urbaniak. Short-term rentals of flats and rooms let out for a few nights, not months, usually to tourists through platforms like Airbnb or Booking.com. In many European cities, however, it's grown into an industry of its own. In mid-July, Poland approved a bill to regulate the sector. Agnieszka Łaszczuk spoke to Joanna Mazur, who co-authored reports on the scale of the market and what the new law will or will not change.
3: Contrary to what one could expect, that basically short-term rentals are this sharing economy and that people rent their bedrooms to tourists for additional money, this is absolutely not true in terms of how this market looks like in Warsaw. Vast majority of the apartments which are rented at the platform are hall apartments, not separate bedrooms. And even bigger majority of them are apartments which are managed by hosts that have four and more apartments. So we can see that there is huge level of concentration of management of the apartments in very narrow group of owners.
4: Did you also assess the impact of this on housing affordability and accessibility in Warsaw? Can we actually measure that impact?
3: This is much more complicated. We tried to do it in the first edition of the report, and the results suggested that there is some kind of impact on the prices of the apartments in the districts in which there is the high level of concentration of offers of short-term rental. And we have results from other cities which basically confirm that short-term rentals have big impact on the housing. Obviously, it varies.
4: We're having this conversation because there is a bill currently being debated, being rewritten almost every second day. But what are some of the measures that this bill would introduce? And are those measures in line with your recommendations?
3: The measures about which we can talk about now in terms of

0: what there is in the proposal that we have access to are very basic and very simple. It's about the obligation to register units which are rented as short-term rentals. So this is not something that would fix any of the problems that short-term rentals cause, apart from the problem with lack of data.
1: Joanna Mazur was talking to Agnieszka Łaszczuk, and this wraps up this edition of Warsaw Review. But join us next week for another rundown of the developments in Poland. I'm Agnieszka Bielawska. 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
1: You're tuned to Warsaw. Polish Fusion, Polski Fusion, the Polish palate, the Polish quest for taste, pierogi, pizza, kebab, molecular cuisine, tales from the Polish kitchen with Agnieszka Bielawska,
2: Elżbieta Krajewska.
3: Hello everyone.
1: Hello. Well, on the 30th of, you shouldn't start a sentence with well. So there I go again. On the 30th of July, the world celebrated the International Day of the Cheesecake.
3: Mm.
1: Another staple cake in Polish cuisine, of which we are very proud. But it's not that we attribute to Poland the roots of the cheesecake, because apparently the history of this particular wonderful delicacy goes back to ancient Greece.
3: Mm.
1: It was served during the Olympic Games as a very nutritious meal.
3: I can believe that.
1: Yes.
3: Mm-hmm. Although I think the holiday itself was invented in America about 50 years ago.
1: They like to celebrate all things.
3: They like cheesecake. Mm-hmm. And yes, I think many Americans believe that the cheesecake is their invention. Well, one type of cheesecake, probably, yes. I'm not really sure that the cheesecake is a summer thing. That's the problem. July the 30th doesn't really seem to be. Although we spoke about bilberries, wild blueberries last time. Cheesecake with blueberries. The kind
1: very
3: which we
1: summer
3: called,
1: dessert.
3: Yeah, very summery.
1: Well, the thing is that the cheesecake came to Poland thanks to, the popularity of the cheesecake grew thanks to King John III Sobieski, who transported a wonderful recipe of this cake to Poland. And up till this very day, I think it is called the Viennese cheesecake, which means it is cheesecake fluffy, a cloud of

0: cheese, eggs and sugar, and that is how it is baked with no pastry.
1: Well, that's a lesser known fact about King John III Sobieski, because we all know that he imported the Pączek, the Polish donut. I really try not to call it the donut because it's our own, well, sort of our own invention, but anyway, we have taken it for our own. And he definitely imported that, and we know that. But I think the cheesecake that he brought that to Poland from Vienna is not so well known, and perhaps...
0: Well, the cheesecake is known. We are not sure whether it was thanks to King
1: John. I was thinking about the popularity, whether we have something which is called the Cracovian cheesecake, we have the Viennese cheesecake.
0: The Cracovian cheesecake is our own, because this is a cheesecake that's been in Poland for many, many a year. And this one differs from the fluffy, delicate Viennese cheesecake in that it is baked on Schoss crust pastry, and it's full of raisins and also of orange peel, and it is not as fluffy, and of course it has to have this layer of short crust pastry on top, which is very generously iced.
1: I'm still thinking about the blueberry cheesecake, because that's something which we would not bake. And that definitely is a summery dessert, because it's set to, as a sort of jelly. It's a perhaps a bit of a less effort than the baked cheesecake, although I think some people might argue. The difficulty is in, of course, blending, folding in the whipped cream and the beaten eggs, and you have to be careful with that. Some people might do this over hot water, well, quite simply to make sure that the eggs don't have salmonella, kill off anything that might be wrong with the eggs. So it's nice to bring the cheese mixture to a hotter temperature. But then it sets in the fridge. And then after it sets, we add a layer of jelly with those wonderful blueberries. And definitely, if you don't feel like eating anything in the kind of hot weather which we've been having on and off this summer, the cheesecake hits the spot.
0: The cold cheesecake, as we like to call it, and it is not only reserved for a blueberry or bilberry topping, but you can top it with all kinds of summer fruit.
1: Strawberries,
0: raspberries.
1: Tinned fruit as well. It's rather nice, yeah.
0: And it is really because it is cold, so if you are not a fan of ice cream to cool you down during the hot summer days, the cold cheesecake will definitely do it, not only being very, very tasteful, but also being cold.
1: The only thing which you shouldn't add to the jelly is kiwi.
0: Oh, definitely not. Because the jelly
1: about
0: never
1: this.
0: Sets.
1: Yeah, it just won't set, so that's it. But yes, but we have that, and we also have, we have that more rarely, I think, but a kind of syrupy topping made with fresh fruit as well to the cheesecake. And I'm also thinking that, yes, the cold weather cheesecake, the cold cheesecake, but the typical cheesecake which we bake, that's actually nice straight from the oven. It's fluffy. It's a bit like a souffle. So
0: exactly. That's the Viennese cheesecake, I think. Now, very many people tend to call cheesecakes under the Basque cheesecake. Then we have the New York cheesecake. That of course, is the American invention I think you were talking about, which is also lovely. But still, it needs a crust at the very bottom. And I think that our cold cheesecake is now entering new levels of serving, because it is not only sort of like chilled in the baking tin, but it is also chilled in various kinds of smaller cups, which makes it easy to serve individually, so to say. And it looks lovely if you have it done in some kind of, I don't know, glass jars. And there's those
1: layers
0: and the colors, so it is also... people do say that you eat with your eyes first, so I think that the serving is also very

0: important.
1: That's true. And again, we have a section of the population who believe that the cheesecake is a kind of power food because you can make it with, because of the cheese, it has a lot of protein. So you can sort of ignore the fact that it also has sugar and just consider the healthy properties of the cheese.
0: And the eggs, of course.
1: And any dried fruit which might happen to go into the cheesecake. So, well, no wonder there is a holiday dedicated to cheesecake. I mean, every nation has their own variety of the cheesecake. If you look at if you look at Europe, then actually there are cheesecakes from right to left and back again. So not only the two basic types which we have here in Poland, but I think we are running out of time again. We've only just started.
0: Yes, I mean, again, it's becoming really, I'm quite obsessed with time nowadays when we're talking. But anyway, happy Cheesecake Day.
1: Bye-bye.
0: Bye.
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Welcome to Offside, the program in which we talk about sports while listening to music. I'm Danuta Isler, your host, and in today's show, the 27th edition of the European Athletics Championships will be held between August 10 and 16th in Birmingham, United Kingdom, with the participation of the leading stars of Polish track and field. We'll tell you more about them and talk to some of them, but first, it's time for music, and we're kicking off this edition of Offside with the Polish music collaboration of Lanberry and Trips called Dzięki, że jesteś, or Thanks for Being Here.

The 27th European Athletics Championships will be held from the 10th to 16th of August at the Alexander Stadium in Birmingham, United Kingdom. This is the first time that a British city will have staged the European Athletics Championships, although Birmingham has hosted many high-profile events.

0: events, including the 2007 European Athletics Indoor Championships, the 2003 and 2018 World Indoor Championships, as well as the 2022 Commonwealth Games. Alexander Stadium was renovated between 2019 and 2022 and has two permanent stands seating 18,000, with the option of extending to 40,000 for major events. Team Poland will compete with its leading stars, including sprinter Ewa Swoboda, hurdler Pia Skrzeszowska, and hammer throwers Paweł Fajdek and Anita Włodarczyk. Key qualifying athletes also include Poland's Natalia Bukowiecka, Jakub Szymański, and David Wegner.
1: Hello, I'm a Polish hammer thrower, Olympic medalist and five-time world champion Paweł Fajdek.
2: We have just witnessed you competing here in Warsaw, but we know that summer will be busy for you. The track and field championships in Birmingham are coming up in August. But before we go on to that, hammer throw. You're not really throwing a hammer. You are throwing a metal ball on a metal string. What is hammer throwing?
1: Hammer throwing is beautiful sport, I think. It's very hard and there is a lot of things with the technique. And you need improving many years. You want to compete with the best athletes on the world. I'm throwing hammer more than 25 years, so I know what I'm talking about. And this summer should be busy.
2: What do you need to do to be good at hammer throwing? Obviously, you need a, I want to say, big frame. But is it working out at the gym? Is it running? Is it more on your upper body, or is it more focusing on your lower body, your head, your this, your that?
1: Well, the most important thing, of course, is throwing. So we have to throw a hammer every day. I think 10 years is the distance in time what you have to training, and then you can decide you quit or you do it. You keep going, because after 10 years of training, you should be able to compete with the best. It's all about throwing, and of course we do also gym exercises and a lot of recovery things, but it looks like six times per week we throwing hammer, three times we do the gym exercises, and of course massage and everything. Through these years a lot of things changed, but I stay on my plan, and I think hard work is the best plan for throwing hammer.
2: And you also exercise in winter. Do you have some quote-unquote vacation?
1: No.
2: Or you go to some nice warm spots to practice?
1: Yeah, we have a break like 6 weeks or 8 weeks after season. We can spend some time with our family. But during the winter time, we traveling on the world, and we have sports camp like in South Africa or Portugal or USA. So we traveling a lot.
2: Do you remember the first throw that you did when you thought, I'm going to make it?
1: Well, it was on the first training. I remember this exactly when I came first time for training.
2: How old were you?
1: I was 12 years old.
2: Wow.
1: So when I touch hammer, I decide I will be doing this all my life. So it's more than 25 years now.
2: You've been doing this for so many years. Everybody knows you in Poland. Many people know you abroad. Do you notice an interest in this sport in Poland? Like, I remember when Tomasz Majewski was competing in shot put. All of a sudden, shot put was brought into the spot. How about hammer throw?
1: The truth is, the hammer is the most medalist discipline in Poland. I think it's more than 40 right now or something. So in athletics, there is no other discipline with that much golds and silvers and bronzes. It's huge. When I start winning the titles, I was also working with the other people famous. How to make this sport more fun for other people, how we can make competition with, of course, fans. So we was working together like 20 years. Now we see it's very popular in Poland. I think everywhere when I go, someone can
2: everybody recognizes you. I saw people taking photos. World champion, Olympic medalist, many medals throughout your career. Is there one throughout the 25 years that will stick with you forever?
1: I think the last one will be the most important, and I'm still waiting, so we'll see. But every medal, every competition have different story, and it means different for me, but I think I'm still waiting for another medal, and I hope I can make it.
2: So finally, track and field European Championships are coming up in August in Birmingham. Yep. A few next weeks for you when it comes to training and competition.
1: I have a few more competitions. First, I go to Croatia, to Zagreb, then maybe I will compete in Poland, we'll see. But then there is also a few competitions in Europe and Poland. But I'm still in Spawa and I'm still trying to train hard because 4 months ago I

0: had injured. I broke my bone inside my shoulder, and it was hard time for me to throw it far. Even today, 77 is not that bad, but I was hopeful for 79, 80 meters today. We'll see, we'll see. I need a rest. I need more focus about technique now because I feel strong, so I hope huge throwings are coming.
1: Pavel Fajdek will be keeping fingers crossed. Thank you very much.
0: Thank you.
2: World medalists in Olympic jumping.
3: Tomasz Majewski, Vice President of the Polish Athletic Association.
1: If we look at the calendar of 2026, August in Birmingham?
3: Yeah, we're coming back to the place where everything born, so whole athletic born, so another European championships in Birmingham, and for sure there will be good championships, and hopefully our big team will be there and fighting for another medal.
1: I know you probably hate these kind of questions, but if you look at Polish track and fielders, who are you seeing in the front? Hurdlers, runners, ladies are good at sprint?
3: Oh, we'll see. For sure, the sprints now is on the first spot, because we got Natalia, and we got good relay, and we got great hurdles now, and we got Maria Żołdzik, of course, in high jump, our only medal from the last World Championships. But this year, we got the Europeans, and in Europe, we got lots of chances for our medals, so hopefully in every other events, in throws like usual, and hopefully Birmingham will be lucky for us.
1: How about shot put? Which is close to your heart, I assume.
3: Yeah, of course, it's close to my heart, but we have a little gap. We got Kondrat, of course, who finished 18 in Torun. Hopefully the summer season will be better for him, and then we managed to fight in Birmingham for a while.
1: So fingers crossed.
3: Yeah.
1: All right, thank you very much.
3: Thank you very much.
4: My name is Marcin Lewandowski, middle distance runner.
1: Retired?
4: Retired, of course.
1: Why? You're 38, why are you retired?
4: I'm 38 and my top and my peak, let's say, it was like when I was 34, 35, so quite, it was not a really long time ago. So I'm still in a great shape, but not on the track, of course. It's not enough anymore to get the world's medal, and that was my goal all the time. If I would be number four, number five, this is not interesting me, so that's why I decided to finish my career and now enjoy my life with my family.
1: Middle distance is what?
4: 800 meters and 1500 meters, yeah.
1: Is it a lot, 1500 meters?
4: I mean, depends for who. I was training for that, so it was not that hard for me. As for you, let's say, because you never train, you never practice for that. Depends, I mean, all events are very hard. All events are very difficult, depends how you train for that.
1: And how do you train to be a runner? I'm thinking we all know how to run because this is a natural human activity.
4: It was, you know, quite specific because in my training always there was two very important things. First of them is altitude training. Mm-hmm. So I have to stay all the time, whole year in mountains, in Kenya, Ethiopia, whatever. And the second part is nice weather, sun and hot weather. So it was difficult because we don't have this possibility in Poland, of course. That's why around 300 days a year I was out of my home on the training camp. So that was very specific and it was very hard for me, for my family, for all athletes. But this is how it works. Yeah, we can't complain.
1: Why do you need altitude?
4: It's, I mean,
1: connected with breathing, I mean, oxygen flow and everything?
4: If you're going for altitude, there is less oxygen. So when you start to training with that and you start to continue long training in these hypoxic conditions, then when you're going down, you got it extra wings, let's say, because there's more oxygen, so it's easier to run.
1: When you practice, do you only run? Do you mostly run? Do you go to the gym? Do you swim? Do you do yoga? I mean,
4: we always say running is not only running. Of course, there's many other things as well. So let's say gym, of course, and also mental training, of course, and gym and cycling and a swimming pool and recovery and many, many other things. So yeah, it's not easy, let's say.
1: You obviously run these days as well. I mean, you can't just stop.
4: Just for myself, of course, yeah. I still enjoy running. There was some period after when I finished my career, I hate running. Really, it was too much already, that's why.
1: Yeah, can you reach a point as an Olympian or champion or...
4: And I'm saying I hate running. Yeah, yeah. Okay, but this is true. I mean, I don't. This is what I'm feeling. So I'm telling you the truth. But now, after like 3-4 years after when I finished my career, I start to be hungry again of running, but only for myself, of course. So now I'm going to the forest like 3, 4, sometimes 5 times a week, but very easy, like 30 minutes, maybe 40 minutes, just for myself. I'm feeling much better mentally, I'm much better and healthy and so on. So this is what I'm doing right now, what I enjoy and what makes me happy.
1: Why did you go into running?
4: Why?
1: Yes. Was it an obvious choice for you?
4: When I used to be professional athlete, I never understand people who, you know, work, let's say 8-10 hours, and after that they put old shoes and go into the forest, and they always said because they feel amazing after 8 hours of job and so on. I was thinking myself, what is wrong with this guy?

0: But right now, when I'm doing same thing, it's like a bless. Go to the forest, you know, there's no one with me, just me alone for 1 hour. A lot of oxygen because you are running in a forest, fresh air. So
1: a lot of endorphins.
0: Definitely. So all the time, the best ideas are during the running. In my case, yeah, of course, the business plan and so on, everything is start in a forest.
1: The highlights of your career. Would you say the first this or that win, or meeting somebody you wanted always to meet, or?
0: If you're an athlete, you're always trying to be the best. You're always trying to be a champion. So that was my goal always, and that's why I was training. But at the end of this long career, I really enjoy life different than, let's say, normal people, you know, because I used to be a professional athlete. So everything is getting easier for me right now because I'm not afraid. There is no fear in my mind. The sky is the limit right now for me. So it makes me happy and a better person, I guess.
1: And which win was the most precious? It doesn't necessarily have to be the gold one. It can be maybe something.
0: I guess 2019 Doha World Championships. Before that, I get many medals. I won many times as well. But in Doha, I get bronze medal. But still was the best one for me because that was first medal in Polish history for 1500 meters. And I did it in the fastest race ever that time. Another thing, I did the national record in this race. So I guess this bronze medal was the best for me, yeah.
1: And when you look at the development of track and field and runners in Poland.
0: It's very important that young people, they got some heroes in a country, medalists,
1: yes.
0: World champion and so on. Like right now, Jakub Szymański in Toruń during the World Championships indoors. So young people, they need the heroes like that. The problem is with mental. Right now, they got a different mindset right now. When I was young, so it was mom, she was screaming me at 8 p.m. because I have to back home. She was screaming me, Marcin, come on back to home because it's already dark. Mm. Right now, it's you have to ask your kids and push them to go away from the home, you know.
1: Yeah.
0: I don't like it, but we can't fight with that. I mean, it's our future. That's the way it is, exactly. We only can try to show them how sport is beautiful,
1: mm-hmm.
0: how many advantages it gives us. This is all what I can do, I guess.
1: All right, so 2026, who's doing better, men or ladies from Poland?
0: I'm not this kind of person. I'm not the statistic guy. Like,
1: are you going to give me a name? Is it Pia? Or mentioned Jakub, yes?
0: Yeah, I mentioned Jakub, of course. Yeah, he's the world champion, so that means something. Thing, but of course, my heart is still with middle distance. There is a young guy, a few young guys in Poland for 800 meters, 144 this year indoor, which is great result. They are still very young, like Kitliński, like Wederka, like Rak, and few others. I believe it's a good moment right now for middle distance runner in Poland, so I cross finger for them. But of course, I'm the Polish guy, so I cross finger for all Polish team, of course. Yeah.
2: Of course, we'll be keeping our fingers crossed for Team Poland competing in the 27th European Athletics Championships in August in Birmingham. That was retired sprinter Marcin Lewandowski, and that interview brings us to the end of this week's edition of Offside, the program in which we talk about news from the world of sports while listening to Polish music. Join me again next week. In the meantime, I'm leaving you with Polish singer Marcin Sujka and his song called Lepiej, or Better. I'm Danuta Isler. Thanks for listening.
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0: Hello and welcome to Balance, a program to bring you the two sides of the coin in business and the economy here in Poland. This is a show where money talks, hosted by me, Danuta Esler. In this edition, Russia has been hit by successive rounds of Western sanctions since its full-scale invasion of Ukraine, leading some analysts to argue that the country's apparent economic resilience masks deep structural weaknesses. Some economists argue that Russia's wartime economy is being sustained by heavy state spending and rising debt, warning that its banking sector could collapse under mounting pressure and that the Kremlin may eventually be forced to draw on household savings or pension assets to plug drawing budget gaps. While Russia's economy is still enormous, worth about $2.6 trillion, growth is slow and its economy is shrinking each quarter. Growth rates projected to be only 0.4% for 2026. Also, the country is essentially burning through its GDP to seize a section of Ukraine that covers 10% the size of Texas. This means that it is spending about $90 million per square mile acquired and gaining territory very slowly, as one Polish analyst told me.
1: Iwona Psiewska, Center for Eastern Studies. I work in a Russian department and I deal with Russian economy.
0: So, Russian economy, the middle of 2026, fifth year of war.
1: Even according to Russia, it's not doing well. Even Mr. Putin admitted at the beginning of this year that Russian economy has huge problems and it's going into recession. And definitely we observe all these trends, not only in 2026, but we have been observing these trends from the end of 2024. And now all these bad trends appeared and add to the Ukrainian drone attacks. I think it's an impressive picture of all economic problems of Russia nowadays.
0: And if we look at the numbers, obviously it's difficult to

to estimate a realistic cost of the war, but you said that 50% of Russian budget is spent on defense, there are high interest rates, Russia is excluded from international financial world, so it can only rely on itself and close circle of friends, 10% of GDP.

0: reduce some problems. But still, we are waiting for the autumn and for the changes in the budget, because they will be definitely needed.
1: I never thought that Russian government would lose control over something. It just seems, you know, this Papa Bear, this strong hand that is keeping everything under wraps and control.
0: You know, the problem is that government, or Kremlin, Putin, needs a lot of money for the war. That's why the main purpose in the beginning of this year was to increase spending on the defense sector, and defense sector expenditures increased during the first 5 months of this year by 50% year on year. This is a huge increase. That's why the result of this is definitely the deficit. And now they are looking for the money.
1: Where can they take the money from at this point?
0: Only on the domestic market, because from the beginning of full war in 2022, Russia was cut from the foreign markets. That's why Russian government can only borrow money inside. And this is mostly printing money than borrowing, because...
1: So printing extra.
0: Printing extra, yeah. Government issue bonds, which are backed by the Russian banks, mostly public banks, for the money which they borrow from the central bank. The circle is very easy. Yeah, and the cost of this is growing inflation.
1: So it's like a closed circle of virtual money,
0: yeah,
1: in a sense.
0: Definitely.
1: So for our foreign listeners, if you go to Russia now, you can't use Visa or MasterCard,
0: yeah,
1: you can't pay in foreign currency.
0: You know, it was 4 years, and before this, it was years of preparation which Russian authorities made. That's why there are opportunities to pay. First of all, the most important element is cryptocurrencies, and this system...
1: Really?
0: Yeah, cryptocurrencies nowadays, this is the main element how Russian business and people are operated cross-border transactions.
1: Uh-huh.
0: There are even Russian stable coin, which is pegged to the Russian ruble. I think last year, 15% of Russian all trans-border trade transactions, import and export, were in this cryptocurrency, which is called A7A5.
1: How does Russia make money these days?
0: You know, does Russia is...
1: Since most of it is spent on war, does it really make money that is contributing to...
0: First of all, Russia is a huge petrol station, even if we can't see this
1: still,
0: nowadays.
1: So still.
0: Mm-hmm. Yeah, this is the biggest exporter of oil. It's of course, deposits of gas and metals and all this stuff. All of these resources are being exported. Russia managed to find new importers. Some of this country cooperated with Russia before, but it was a huge shift from the Western market to Asian market, first of all, but also Turkey. And of course, after the withdrawal of Western companies from Russia, there was possibility, without competition, Russian companies could increase their activity inside the market. Textile industry, for example, developed a lot. Of course, with the huge problem is the competition from the Chinese business. That's why...
1: But that's a global question. And problem, I think.
0: But I think even in different regions, even Chinese, they have to compete with other producers. Here, for example, you know, on the Russian market, Russia nowadays is one of the biggest markets for Chinese cars. And also it's a very important market for spare parts for cars.
1: Mm-hmm.
0: That even if Russian companies want to produce their own cars, WADA, for example, they have to first import spare parts from China.
1: And you mentioned Western companies. There are stories circulating once in a while that those companies did not really, especially those big ones, they did not really withdraw, or they withdrew, but they are still doing business with Russia, somehow bypassing borders or acting through intermediaries?
0: There are different points. First, all companies under sanctions or in the industries which are under sanctions definitely had to stop the cooperation, because this is illegal from the Western point of view. But definitely there are still a lot of companies, foreign companies, Western companies operate in Russia. And of course, a lot of companies from Europe, from America, are ready to cooperate with Russian business in circumventing sanctions, just to working from the third parties, third countries, like, I don't know, Persian Gulf countries or Turkey or Kazakhstan, Armenia, for example.
1: So at the end of the day, business is business.
0: Partly, but I think that a lot of companies stopped the cooperation. And, you know, nowadays, these parts or goods from the Western countries are too expensive for Russian citizens. That's why Chinese goods for example, phones are much more needed.
1: You mentioned sanctions and

0: And you spoke here today about EU working on the 21st package of sanctions. 21st package, have the previous 20 packages really
1: you
0: done?
1: You know, when you look, for example, you know, on the figures, our trade turnover with Russia decreased. It was a huge decrease between 2025 and 2021. It means that we reduce our cooperation with Russia a lot.
0: By we, you mean the European Union?
1: European Union, mm-hmm. countries as a whole. And I think that the most important element was just to cut European Union from the imports of Russian oil. I think this is very important for the economic situation in Russia. But of course, there are still, you know, the last packages are much more concentrated on how to prevent further circumventing sanctions just to introduce new sanctions. Yeah, most goods, services are already banned or under sanctions. But nowadays, it's very important how we introduce all these sanctions and how we prevent ways to circumvent them.
0: And what about those frozen Russian assets that are kept in, Brussels, Switzerland?
1: First of all, Brussels, but this is a crucial point. I think nowadays there is no appetite among the European countries to back to this discussion. But in my opinion, from the psychological point of view, psychological pressure on Putin, it's very important to back to discussion, to use all this frozen asset for help to Ukraine, for support to Ukraine, because this will be a demonstration, our demonstration to Putin, that in this war we'll support Ukraine as far as needed. Because, you know, this is the question about Kremlin strategy. Kremlin wants to create as much problem as it can for us, just to force us to stop supporting Ukraine, and this is why how Kremlin could win this war.
0: Ivona Wiśniewska, thank you very much.
1: Thank you very much.
2: And I was talking to Ivona Wiśniewska, an expert on the Russian economy at the Center for Eastern Studies in Warsaw. That's all in this week's edition of Balance. I'm Danuta Isler. Thanks for listening.

0: This is the external service of Polish Radio Broadcasting from Warsaw. Welcome to Focus, our weekly look at the arts and culture scene in Poland. I'm Agnieszka Łaszczuk, and today we're turning our attention to Warsza Muzyk, Warsaw's Chamber Music Festival. It opens on the 1st of August and runs through the month at the weekends, marking its 10th edition this year. Concerts take place in courtyards and historic buildings across the city, many in the former Warsaw Ghetto, with a focus on Jewish composers alongside classical and contemporary works. Admission is almost entirely free, aside from a ticketed anniversary gala later in August. This year's opening concert brings together American clarinetist David Krakauer, known for blending klezmer with jazz and classical music, and a Polish flautist Ania Karpowicz, who curates the festival together with pianist Marek Bracha. I had the honor and pleasure to speak to David Krakauer about his musical journey and what it means to him to perform in spaces like these. I also talked to Ania Karpowicz about this year's program. The festival takes place on the site of the former Jewish ghetto in Warsaw.
1: Yes.
0: How do you approach that as an artist, as a musician, but also as a person on a more individual level? How does it feel to you to perform in such a place?
1: Well, I think when one just speaks about it, it's sort of intellectual, it's hard to feel it. But I think as soon as one is in the place, there a tremendous feeling comes through. I'm always very interested in site-specific kinds of experiences. For example, I visit the homes of the great jazz musicians in New York. You know, it's just a building, but when I'm there, it's always very moving to think of this, one of my heroes, like Coleman Hawkins, the great saxophonist, walking into his apartment building and having his soirees with all his friends. And these kinds of things are very moving. And in the same way, being in the former ghetto, in these sites, and knowing what transpired there and over so many years.

0: and that then one has one's feet on the ground and you are in the place, then it is, of course, incredibly moving. So I am so excited, and I wrote to Osvaldo Golikov that we were going to play, that I was going to perform the Dreams and Prayers of Isaac the Blind in this site, and he was just so moved and so thrilled, and he was thanking me and Anya from the bottom of his heart for this moment.
1: Throughout your career, you've mixed klezmer music with other genres, with other contemporary genres, with jazz, but also with funk. And I wanted to ask you, what's the significance of klezmer music nowadays, artistically, but also, of course, it carries this whole package, this whole historical package within it?
0: Well, of course, if we had all day, we could speak for a long, long, long time about this. But maybe I'll try to very briefly mention, you know, my great-grandparents came to the United States from this part of the world. My great-grandfather on my father's side was born in Bielsk-Podlavsky. My grandmother on my father's side was from near Minsk. My grandfather on my mother's side was from Lviv. And so, this was my family, came in the late 19th century, early 20th century to the United States, seeking a new life, fleeing oppression, religious persecution, and very difficult economic conditions. And so, this wave of immigration between about 1880 and 1920, of course, brought music and brought klezmer music. And this coincided with the big boom in the recording industry. And so many, many, many klezmer pieces were recorded during that time on 78 records. And this, of course, saved the music pretty much from extinction.
1: That's amazing. Yeah. I did not know that story.
0: Yeah. And, you know, I think of the music, this was when I started to learn the music actually later in life, in my 30s. This was my Rosetta Stone, this way to get back to the music, to study these old recordings. Because I grew up in an assimilated household. My grandparents spoke Yiddish to hide things from my parents. So, of course, my parents understood Yiddish perfectly, but they didn't speak. I never heard my parents speak. I thought, oh, I must have 100 words of Yiddish in my head. I counted. I have about 30, maybe 40. But then I grew up playing the clarinet, playing classical music, also playing jazz, very influenced by Sidney Bechet and Louis Armstrong and John Coltrane and Charlie Parker and all many, many of the great jazz musicians, Coleman Hawkins, as I mentioned, and I could go on and on. And listening to this music from about age 11 on, and studying classical music very seriously with one of the great teachers of classical clarinet, Leon Rushanoff, who was also a very open person. He said, you should do everything. You should play jazz. You should do whatever your heart desires. But I kind of abandoned jazz in my early 20s, went for a classical career. For 10 years, I did everything a musician could do, playing in opera orchestras, ballet orchestras, playing freelance, a lot of contemporary music. I was playing, concerts where John Cage was sitting just a few feet away from me, just incredible experiences like that. But when I was about 30, I said to myself, I threw the baby out with the bathwater. Mm-hmm. You know, I want to improvise again. I want to find, quote unquote, off the page music, music where I don't have to read the notes, but really play from my heart. And also, you know, even classical music, when you play by memory, you're still reading the notes. You're responsible for these notes. Whereas I wanted to make up things. I wanted to write my own music. So, and then klezmer made sense to me. Why? It was interesting. It was around 1988. And this was, of course, the time of perestroika, of the opening up of Eastern and

0: Central Europe, and suddenly American Jews, Americans in general, were suddenly saying, oh my gosh, you know, there's this whole world, and again, quote unquote, behind the Iron Curtain. I grew up as a kid. My name is Krakauer.
1: Of course,
0: and
1: yes.
0: So
1: coming from Krakow.
0: From Krakow.
1: Yeah.
0: But I thought to myself, I will never see the city of my name because it's behind the Iron Curtain, at least as a child.
1: Mm-hmm.
0: I mean, I didn't know that people, you could travel, but it felt so far away. And, you know, then in the late 80s, suddenly Philip Roth was publishing Bruno Schulz, mm-hmm. publishing Gombrowicz. I read Ferdydurk around that time. What an amazing book. So for me, suddenly this connection with my roots became very, very important. And it coincided with this moment in the late 80s. And so I just made a decision. There was this group that found me somehow, and they said, we're looking for a clarinet player. And they brought me to Germany, and we played suddenly for 1,000, you know, yelling, screaming, partying Europeans, mm-hmm. and not necessarily Jewish.
1: Mm-hmm.
0: Europeans who were suddenly seeing this Jewish music as a kind of a symbol of multiculturalism. And you know, so suddenly we were political without waving a flag. We were just playing music and we were expressing these values of multiculturalism. And this was the beginning of a journey for me that I'm still incredibly involved with to this day. That I feel, you know, yes, playing music is wonderful, but I feel like it's so important to be an ambassador of humanism and of multiculturalism and of dialogue between people. My partner, Kathleen Tagg, and I write music together, create projects like A Good Vibes Explosion. We have a new project called Songs of Action, The French Connection, working with French artists. There's a moment where we sing, I sing in Yiddish, and the other singer, her name is Karimush, and she sings in Arabic at the same time. And we sing a song by Mordechai Gebirtig, Es brennt, The City is Burning, and we're singing in Yiddish and Arabic at the same time. We, as artists, need to do what we can. And you know, I'm so excited to be invited to Warsaw Musik to continue that mission and that message. So important.
1: You've performed in Poland many times, numerous times. Do you see anything specific about Polish audiences? How do they respond to your music? We in Poland, we've been rediscovering Jewish culture through music, for example.
0: Well, the Polish audiences are so warm.
1: That's sweet.
0: And excited and very, very, you know, who knows? I can't read people's minds, mm-hmm. but I do believe that Poland has lived a very, very complex, at times tragic history, and that is understood in that moment when we are together in a performance situation. I think mm-hmm. that's very, very clear to me. So that's very, very special. But often in Europe too, in other parts of Europe, in France and Germany, I have that feeling that a history was lived. I think America is in deep trouble now because they have not lived a history like that. I think that what can music do? People say, oh, music is a luxury, and I disagree. I think music is a necessity, and it is something that without that, the border between culture and barbarism dissolves, and then we're really, really done. So I think that it's very important to stay positive and do what we do, and do what we do militantly.
1: Thank you so much, Anya. Now over to you. Music is definitely not a luxury item.

0: Because the festival is free.
1: Absolutely. It's open and free because mostly we visit private backyards and we go into people's homes. So how could we charge them to listen to the music in their own backyard? So yes, it's radically open, and it has also this mission of reaching out. As a classical musician, it's a problem that mostly we play for people who already bought tickets and are interested. And it's not easy to show classical music to people that have no idea and are not in the circle. So Warsza Music is also an attempt to a little bit broaden the audience and to show how classical music can be relevant to the place, to the history, but also to your everyday life. Because when we play in the backyards, we hear children playing, dogs barking, people, I don't know, frying schabowy, you know, like really everyday life. And that's what music should be about.
0: Can you share some highlights of the festival? This is a question, of course, I need to ask.
1: The highlight is sitting right next to me.
0: Of course, because you're opening the festival. And yeah, it's a very significant date also for our Polish history, because it's the anniversary of the Warsaw Uprising. What are the highlights, except, of course, for David Krakauer?
1: Yeah.
0: Can you share?
1: Yes, we have this amazing inauguration. Then I would say an important concert would be on the 16th of August. We play in Plac Centralny in front of the Studio Theater together with Dominik Strycharski. We play a program from Syrena Re project that was recently released on a CD. And why is it special? Because Bar Studio, we work with them for many, many years, they decided to throw us a birthday party because it's the 10th edition of the festival. So we are going to have a wonderful party after the concert, and also a screening of a short documentary by Piotr Opawski about the festival. So it's going to be really special. And I think another highlight would be the end of the festival. We have a gala concert at the Lutosławski Studio in Warsaw with AUXO Orchestra under the direction of Maestro Marek Moś. It's called Rozświetlanie, so
0: Illuminating, or
1: yeah,
0: it's maybe not enlightening, but rather I think illuminating.
1: Yeah, it would be, and it comes from Verklärte Nacht by Schönberg, the title of the concert. So we're enlightening a little bit the history of Warsaw and celebrating also the 10th anniversary with the orchestra.
0: Mm-hmm. And what would you say to those who maybe aren't very familiar with the Jewish-influenced music, with a Jewish heritage? How would you encourage them to come to the festival, even if they're not so much into classical music, or even if they don't know much about klezmer music?
1: First of all, I think Warsza Music Festival is the only festival in Poland held in backyards. So just for the experience,
0: just
1: it may be nice to,
0: yes,
1: to visit. Moreover, it's not a festival exactly about ethnicity, ethnicity. It's about pre-war multicultural Warsaw, which happened to be in one-third Jewish.
0: Mm-hmm.
1: Yeah? So we have music by German and Russian and Polish and big composers like everybody knows Schumann or, you know, Rachmaninoff or whatever, or Schönberg. Also, of course, we have the Polish composers with Jewish roots like Tanzmann, Weinberg, Kassen and so on. And some improvised and contemporary music as well. So it's really a diverse program. So if you're not familiar with classical music, just take a chance, because there are a lot of things going on.
0: I truly encourage you to check out the festival's program online, on the official website and on social media channels. Your host today was Agnieszka Łaszczuk. 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

0: Hello, I'm Agnieszka Bielawska, welcoming you to Warsaw Review, our regular rundown of some of the top stories of the passing week in Poland. And coming up, Poland confirms a Russian cruise missile entered its airspace.
1: I have received confirmation from the operational commander that the missile which came down near the Ukrainian border was a Russian KH-101 cruise missile. That should put any doubts to rest.
0: Tusk Zełenski met in Poland's Lublin after Washington talks.
2: We want to stop this war. We're asking, you know, President Trump wants and the Europeans want. Putin doesn't want. We are asking to stop this war each day.
0: Commemorations of the 82nd anniversary of the 1944 Warsaw Uprising.
3: The story of the Warsaw Uprising is both heart-wrenching and compelling, and one that is so important to understanding the Polish identity.
0: Warsaw confirmed that a Russian cruise missile entered Poland's airspace during a massive overnight Russian attack on Ukraine before crashing in the country's east. A report by Michał Owczarek.
1: An object that came down in eastern Poland overnight appears to be a Russian missile. Prime Minister Donald Tusk said on Thursday after authorities found a crater and scattered debris in a field following reports of an explosion. It was the latest in a series of airspace incursions in countries on NATO's eastern flank, including Romania and the Baltic states, that have fueled fears of the war in Ukraine spilling over the alliance's borders. Tusk later visited the site where the object fell, just over 100 kilometers from the Ukrainian border. He vowed to maintain support for Ukraine, saying his government would consider providing further aid, including additional Patriot systems. Ukraine is genuinely destroying Russian military targets because it is at war with Russia. It is in Poland's national interest to support those efforts while, of course, keeping in mind our own defense needs in a way that strengthens our own security. Paradoxically, following this latest attack, I will consider

0: consider providing further assistance to Ukraine as quickly as possible, including additional Patriot air defense systems if necessary. Our objective remains clear. Ukraine must not lose this war. Tusk sought to reassure the public, adding that there was no reason to think the target was Poland. Later on Thursday, Deputy Defence Minister Cezary Tomczyk confirmed that the crashed object was indeed a Russian missile.
1: I have received confirmation from the operational commander that the missile which came down near the Ukrainian border was a Russian KH-101 cruise missile. That should put any doubts to rest. I believe the international perception of this incident will now be very different. While the circumstances pointed to a Russian missile from the outset, we now have definitive confirmation. He described the missile as potentially very dangerous, but said authorities still did not know whether it had entered Poland intentionally. The missile struck an uninhabited area, leaving a crater about 10 meters wide, but causing no casualties or property damage. The authorities said Polish forces had been prepared to shoot down the missile if it had posed a direct threat to populated areas. However, Maria Daniłowska, the village head of Tarnawa Kolonia, where the missile fell, told Polish radio that residents are looking to the government and the security services for answers, saying the incident has left them feeling less secure. Our sense of security has been badly shaken. People are hesitant to go out and harvest their crops. They're holding back. There is no panic or widespread fear, but this is far from normal. Residents keep asking why the missile was able to reach this area and why it wasn't intercepted earlier. Perhaps that's not for us to judge. The services know what they are doing, but we want to know what happened, and we expect the authorities and security services to provide answers. Meanwhile, Supreme Allied Commander General Alexis Grinkiewicz stressed that NATO will continue to take all necessary measures to defend its territory. Commenting on the incident, European Commission President Ursula von der Leyen said on Thursday that the missile was another unacceptable violation of the EU's airspace. To put an end to this, we are helping Ukraine win this war in every way we can, and we are building a robust European security architecture on land, at sea and in the air, she wrote on X.
2: A report by Michał Owczarek. Poland's Prime Minister Donald Tusk has met with Ukrainian President Volodymyr Zelensky in the eastern Polish city of Lublin to discuss the outcome of Zelensky's visit to Washington, where he held talks with US President Donald Trump. A report by Ada Janiszewska.
3: Wednesday's meeting marked the first face-to-face talks between Ukrainian President Volodymyr Zelensky and Polish Prime Minister Donald Tusk since tensions in Polish-Ukrainian relations over historical issues and military symbolism emerged in recent months. According to both governments, the discussions focused on defense cooperation, support for Ukraine's war effort, anti-ballistic capabilities, Polish investments in Ukraine, and the well-being of Ukrainian refugees living in Poland. The leaders also addressed historical issues that have strained relations between Warsaw and Kiev, specifically the matter of the Volynia massacre. Commenting on the meeting, Dr. Dariusz Materniak, an expert on Ukrainian affairs, had this to say about it. This meeting was important from a practical perspective. It focused on working issues, not necessarily those with long-term significance. It focused on reconciling current issues related to Ukraine's current situation and the approaching winter. This may seem strange as it's the middle of summer, but Ukraine is beginning to prepare for winter due to Russian shelling of its energy infrastructure. Speaking after the meeting, Zelensky said he had briefed Tusk on the outcome of his discussions with President Donald Trump. He emphasized that the talks in Washington had concentrated on strengthening

0: Ukraine's air defense against Russian missile attacks. In an interview with Fox News following his U.S. visit, Volodymyr Zelensky said Ukraine remains committed to ending the war and announced that President Trump had agreed to grant Kyiv a license to manufacture Patriot air defense missiles.
1: We want to stop this war. We're asking, you know, President Trump wants and the Europeans want, Putin doesn't want. We're asking to stop this war each day, to minimum to negotiate ceasefire for some period of time and give possibility for diplomats to negotiate. But Putin doesn't want. So this is the problem. That's why we need to respond, be tough, be strong. Not only we count on sanctions. By the way, Lindsey's bill was very important.
0: Although no official details of the arrangement have been released, the announcement has sparked a discussion in both Ukraine and Poland about possible regional industrial cooperation. Ukrainian media reported that the prospect of producing Patriot missiles was among the topics discussed during the Lublin meeting. Security expert Bogusław Węgliński argued that manufacturing Patriot missiles in Ukraine would strengthen not only Ukraine's security, but also Poland's and the broader region's defense capabilities. If it turns out that Ukrainians are capable of producing Patriot missiles under U.S. license, then firstly, they will be able to produce them without having to wait for the Americans to produce them themselves, because we know that the U.S. has somewhat overused these missiles during the current conflict with Iran, and it's running low on them. Secondly, if Ukrainians can increase the number of missiles produced, it will be a significant benefit for Ukraine and for our part of Europe.
2: The
0: idea of joint production has gained additional momentum after Polish Deputy Defense Minister Magdalena Sobkowiak-Czarnecka revealed last week that Warsaw has proposed a trilateral Patriot missile production program involving Poland, Ukraine, and the United States. Professor Piotr Mickiewicz suggested that Zelensky had recognized the importance of rebuilding strategic ties with Warsaw following recent diplomatic tensions. Zelensky believed in his power and behaved like a bull in a china shop in Europe, but he was brought back down to earth and is slowly starting to rebuild relations with others, seeing that success in domestic policy can end in failure in foreign policy. Another political analyst, Dr. Andrzej Anusz, said improved bilateral relations could also revive discussions on Poland transferring its remaining MiG-29 fighter jets to Ukraine in exchange for Ukrainian drone technology, an idea that has periodically surfaced in defense cooperation talks. It's very good that this meeting has taken place. We know that the MiG issue will be revisited, and I hope that Ukraine will transfer drone technology to Poland as was originally planned. Wednesday's meeting lasted approximately 1 hour and was held behind closed doors without media participation. Prime Minister Tusk said Zelensky had shared details on his Washington discussions, while both sides reaffirmed their commitment to continued cooperation and support in Ukraine against Russian aggression. Although no major agreements were announced, the meeting was widely seen as an important step toward restoring momentum in Polish-Ukrainian relations.
3: A report by Ada Janiszewska. Warsaw and Poland commemorate the outbreak of the 1944 Warsaw Uprising against the Nazi German occupant. A report by Michał Owczarek.
4: Every year on August 1st, people in Warsaw and much of Poland stop to the sound of sirens at exactly 5 p.m. to remember W hour, the time when the 1944 Warsaw Uprising began in the dark days of German occupation. Officials and World War II veterans and residents are visiting sites around the city to mark the anniversary of the outbreak of the insurgency, a heroic act of resistance in which poorly equipped Polish fighters took up arms against the country's Nazi German invaders. Recalling the start of the revolt, veteran Tadeusz Jarosz, who joined it while he was not even 16, shared this story. On August 1, 1944, my mother sent all three of us to the uprising, that is, her husband and two sons. Some family members then reproached my mother, saying, "Okay, your husband was a military reserve officer. You had to agree. The eldest son had already been adult, but how could you let your junior son, not even

0: 16 then, go. Well, that was the way to do then. We had all dreamt of that moment to come. Around 50,000 soldiers of the underground Home Army stood up to fight the Germans. Many of them eagerly awaited the order to rise up. However, few had not only weapons but also the necessary equipment or even clothing suitable for combat. Among them was Anna Kłobukowska, who thus recounts what she wore to the uprising. I didn't have much to change into. I remember wearing a small hat, a kind of side cap, a sports blouse, a sports skirt, and a small belt. Unfortunately, I didn't even have proper shoes, just sporty wedge shoes with laces, so I looked more like I was going on a trip than into battle. My bag was packed with a sandwich in one pocket and a prayer book in the other. I kept my hair short for convenience, so I just quickly brushed it. I glanced around the house, locked the door, and dashed out like a shot, as time was pressing. For many years now, it has been the custom for Poland-based NATO soldiers to visit the Warsaw Rising Museum to pay homage to the freedom fighters. During one of such visits, impressed by the exhibition including a memorial wall with the names of the fallen insurgents, US Army Captain Byron Adams said how he understands the Warsaw Uprising message today.
1: I think it's very heroic in a lot of ways. The thing that reminds me the most of just is family. So I have a wife and two kids, and I can imagine myself in a situation like that where pressed with the odds, you know, I want to see a better world for my children. And I could see the same thing for a lot of the folks that went through what they went through, is looking for that hope, looking for that possibility of making a better future for their family.
0: Along with official ceremonies, meetings with veterans, memorial marches, theatrical productions and other events, it has become a tradition for the Warsaw Rising Museum to get a top Polish artist each year to record a special tribute album. The Warsaw Uprising lasted 63 days before it was put down by better equipped and more numerous German forces. The heroic act of resistance left the city razed to the ground and resulted in the death of some 20,000 Polish fighters and 200,000 civilians. 5 years ago, Polish lawmakers passed a special resolution in which they saluted all the heroes of the Warsaw Uprising and said that the insurgency was the largest military operation by any underground resistance movement in German-occupied Europe.
2: A report by Michał Owczarek. Poland's prime minister has called for an end to xenophobic attacks against Ukrainians in Poland after a series of hate crimes hit the headlines in recent weeks and heightened tensions between Warsaw and Kyiv. A report by Michał Owczarek.
0: Prime Minister Donald Tusk spoke on Tuesday after a video shared widely on social media showed three Poles beating up a Ukrainian man and his girlfriend in the southwestern city of Wrocław on Sunday, reportedly following a disagreement in a shop. Tusk condemned this and other recent attacks that he said were carried out not only by thugs, but also at times by people obsessed with politics. We must wage a decisive fight against this violence. Hooligans, football thugs and other violent extremists have grown increasingly brazen because they feel they have political backing. It is no coincidence that one of those arrested, the man accused of assaulting the Ukrainian woman, boasted on social media that he was a border defender. We know exactly which political forces stand behind these groups who present themselves as great patriots. Polish-Ukrainian relations have been strained in recent months against a backdrop of a diplomatic standoff over historical grievances. In June, Poland's President Karol Nawrocki stripped Ukraine's Volodymyr Zelensky of Poland's top honor over the dispute. Meanwhile, some nationalist

0: figures in Poland have been accused of stoking tensions and fueling a rise in hate crimes. Tusk called on the right-wing president to speak out against xenophobic attacks against Ukrainians. I call directly on the president to stop remaining silent on this issue. He once praised football hooligan brawls as noble displays of man-to-man combat. Let him now see what that noble combat looks like in the hands of Polish nationalists. I also urge opposition leaders to stop encouraging the formation of vigilante groups, as some of them recently did because they claimed the police could not be trusted.
1: Żeby przestał wzywać do tworzenia bojówek, jak to zrobił niedawno, bo mu policja nie odpowiada.
0: Opposition lawmaker Marcin Horała dismissed Tusk's accusations, saying the Prime Minister was invoking the specter of a brown wave, a reference to fascism, for political gain. He added that President Nawrocki's position on acts of violence was clear. The president has never condoned acts of violence of this kind, quite the opposite. And it is the president, not Prime Minister Tusk, who decides what the president says. The Prime Minister should focus on governing the country, including this area of responsibility. He has the police, the security services and the prosecution service at his disposal. So instead of appealing to others, he should ensure that the institutions under his authority deliver results. Every act of violence has a perpetrator, and every perpetrator should be apprehended and punished in proportion to the offence committed. While Warsaw remains a staunch supporter of Kyiv's war effort, Ukrainians living in Poland have faced mounting public hostility in recent years as an initial wave of sympathy after Russia's 2022 invasion gave way to wariness with refugees. Relations have also been soured by historical tensions, which came to a head over Ukraine's decision to name an army unit after a group of World War II nationalist insurgents admired in Ukraine for fighting the Nazis and Soviets, but reviled in Poland for participating in massacres of Poles.
2: A report by Michał Owczarek. The Modernist Center of Gdynia in northern Poland has officially been added to the UNESCO World Heritage List. This prestigious recognition crowns over 20 years of preservation efforts and is expected to boost year-round tourism. A report by Piotr Urbaniak.
3: The Modernist Center in Gdynia, northern Poland, has been added to the UNESCO World Heritage List. The announcement came on Monday during the committee session in Busan, South Korea. The list, created under the Convention on the Protection of World Cultural and Natural Heritage, covers places of outstanding universal value that meet strict standards of authenticity and integrity. Each site must be nominated by its host country and recognized as a unique landmark of cultural or physical significance. Gdynia stood as a small fishing village for centuries. Its rapid growth began after construction of a port meant to secure Poland's access to sea routes and a naval base between World War I and World War II. Gdynia gained city rights in 1926 and within more than a decade expanded into a city of nearly 130,000 residents. Today, its population is about 100,000 larger. The inscription crowns more than 20 years of work to protect and promote Gdynia's modernist architecture. The designated area covers nearly 19 hectares in the downtown district. It entered the Register of Monuments in 2007 and received Monument of History status in 2015. UNESCO's description highlights development blocks that reflected wide-scale use of modernist ideas and formed a cohesive urban structure with distinct architectural forms. The city center is presented as evidence of a sharp break with historicism during Gdynia's transformation into Poland's new, quote, main window to the world. In an interview with Reuters, city tour guide Michał Miegoń outlined what makes Gdynia so unique.
4: It was very modern back then, looking like a city of future, and it's still very modern nowadays. Gdynia hasn't changed that much. The people that are

0: crossing the streets, changed their clothing, their character, but the buildings remain the same.
1: Mariusz Lewicki, Poland's permanent representative to UNESCO, described the inscription as a diplomatic success and called it an expression of international recognition for Gdynia, a symbol of Poland reborn after years of captivity that looks boldly into the future. City officials welcomed the decision. Speaking with Polish radio, Gdynia's mayor Aleksandra Kosiorek highlighted the significance of achieving this distinction during such a milestone year. This is a truly symbolic moment. Celebrating the recognition of Gdynia's modernist center in its centennial year is an honor that resonates far beyond our borders. It's a proud day for Poland and the world. With historic, unanimous support from all nations this year, everyone agrees on how unique Gdynia really is. We are incredibly proud. Kosiorek also explained how the new status could affect the city's popularity with tourists. I believe we will see the impact of this decision within the year. Visitors with a specific interest in architecture do not need to limit themselves to the peak season. This gives us a great opportunity to extend our tourism calendar. Rest assured, we'll do everything possible to start reaching these travelers as early as tomorrow. Polish Culture Minister Marta Cienkowska wrote on Monday that the recognition is an honor for a city built on dreams, courage, and the belief that Poland can create exceptional things. She thanked those involved in the effort and said the inscription brings pride to the entire nation. Poland now has 18 listed sites, including Warsaw's Old Town, the medieval center of Toruń, and Malbork Castle.
2: A report by Piotr Urbaniak. Short-term rentals of flats and rooms let out for a few nights, not months, usually to tourists through platforms like Airbnb or Booking.com. In many European cities, however, it's grown into an industry of its own. In mid-July, Poland approved a bill to regulate the sector. Agnieszka Łaszczuk spoke to Joanna Mazur, who co-authored reports on the scale of the market and what the new law will or will not change.
3: Contrary to what one could expect, that basically short-term rentals are this sharing economy and that people rent their bedrooms to tourists for additional money, this is absolutely not true in terms of how this market looks like in Warsaw. Vast majority of the apartments which are rented at the platform are whole apartments, not separate bedrooms. And even bigger majority of them are apartments which are managed by hosts that have four and more apartments. So we can see that there is huge level of concentration of management of the apartments in very narrow group of owners.
4: Did you also assess the impact of this on housing affordability and accessibility in Warsaw? Can we actually measure that impact?
3: This is much more complicated. We tried to do it in the first edition of the report, and the results suggested that there is some kind of impact on the prices of the apartments in the districts in which there is the high level of concentration of offers of short-term rental. And we have results from other cities which basically confirm that short-term rentals have big impact on the housing. Obviously, it varies.
4: We're having this conversation because there is a bill currently being debated, being rewritten almost every second day. But what are some of the measures that this bill would introduce? And are those measures in line with your recommendations?
3: The measures about which we can talk about now in terms of what there is in the proposal that we have access to are very basic and very simple. It's about the obligation to register units which are rented as short-term rentals. So this is not something that would fix any of the problems that short-term rentals cause, apart from the problem with lack of data.
2: Joanna Mazur was talking to Agnieszka Łaszczuk. And this wraps up this edition of Warsaw Review. But join us next week for another rundown of the developments in Poland. I'm Agnieszka Bielawska. Thanks for listening.

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1: You're tuned to Warsaw. Welcome to Q&A, our weekly program exploring the news, the ideas, and the social currents shaping life in Poland. I'm your host, Ada Janiszewska. Each week, we look beyond the headlines to understand how Poland is changing, what people are talking about, and how today's debates connect with the country's future. In this edition, we hear the voices of young Poles who live beyond Poland's borders but continue to build strong ties with the country. We traveled to Polonia Camp in Warsaw, a gathering that brings together young members of the Polish diaspora from around the world to exchange ideas, share experiences, and reflect on what being Polish means in an increasingly global world. The event opened over the weekend with a speech by Poland's Minister of Foreign Affairs, who drew on his own experience of living abroad and spoke about the important role that Poles overseas play in shaping the image of Poland around the world.
2: Well, I will have to think about that, but I'm very happy that I've come back, and I've never regretted it, and I encourage everyone to do it too. We don't only have friends, although we have many, but there are some false narratives about Poland, and we need to be polite about it, but to correct them, and to speak well, to enhance our own standing by pointing to the success of our country.
1: Minister Radosław Sikorski. I also spoke with young Poles who have built their lives abroad but continue to maintain close ties with their country of origin. We talked about identity, language, opportunity, and the different ways they stay connected to Poland while bringing their international experiences back into the conversation about its future.
3: So my name is August Fair. I come from Chicago in the United States. I study at the University of Notre Dame, and I'm really excited to be here at the Polonia Camp 2026. I get to meet these really cool people. I get to meet the Minister of Foreign Affairs, Radosław Sikorski, and I'm really excited to find out more about how I can get more in contact with Poland and perhaps live here permanently after I graduate, or, you know, in the near future.
4: You do see yourself living here in Poland?
3: I can see myself living here in Poland. There's definitely very many new innovations and very many new job prospects. And I mean, I'm really looking forward to what's happening in Poland and see myself maybe coming here in the near future.
4: So what is the most appealing?
3: So I think just there's this big Polish culture. There's this big increase in the standard of living even over the past 5 years. I come here almost every year, and I see the

this big technological increase. I mean, there's like technology like Bleak in Poland. I mean, everyone is familiar with that in Poland here. But to me, it's just very surprising, as well as just the ease to get around. Like Warsaw, it's very easy to get around the town.

0: every hour, so it's very tough, whereas here everything is taken care of and managed.
1: You said that you're from Chicago, and I know that there is like a huge Polish diaspora in the specific city. How do you stay connected with them, with Polish people? Do you have friends that are Polish, or maybe you do something for your community? Do you engage in some sort of activities to build and expand this community?
0: I'm involved in the Polish community in a lot of ways. I'm in the Paderewski Symphony Orchestra. I work with their choir, and I sing. I've been asked to sing, for example, at the Polish Museum of America, for former President Andrzej Duda. I've sang on the national anthem. And then I've also sing around Chicago in very many Polish churches and get to experience the wonderful Polish diaspora and bring them music.
2: My name's Adam. I grew up in London in the UK, where I went to school and finished school. And it's my second time here at Polonia Camp. I've met many friends last year, and this year it was very nice to reconnect with them. So yeah, I'm enjoying every day so far. It's my second day now, and I'm looking forward to the next two.
1: So what is so appealing about this event? Is it just networking, meeting your friends, or maybe something else?
2: So I think the most appealing parts are meeting the people I met last year, but also meeting new people this year. Everybody's got their own stories from around the globe to share. Everyone's got their own perspectives about their Polish upbringing, so it's very nice to engage with them and to share our past history and share what being Polish and what having Polish ancestry means to us. I find this big feeling of identity and of being Polish and of being proud to share our history and culture here together. I find that to be a very nice thing that runs through the camp and runs through everybody for these few days.
1: You mentioned Polish heritage and ancestry, and I'm thinking, what does it mean to you?
2: I think Polish heritage means being proud of the past, of the good things which Poland has accomplished, and remembering to keep and cherish Poland in a positive way. So fight for Poland's reputation abroad, and stay proud for it, and maintain it through the use of language in a day-to-day basis in your family, through maintaining contact with your roots, with your family back home in Poland. So yeah, just maintaining that on a day-to-day basis and cherishing it and cultivating it further.
1: So how do you maintain that? How do you stay in touch with your Polish roots, with Polishness in general?
2: So from a young age, I attended Polish school in the UK, and that helped me learn the language very well. So I also listen to a lot of Polish music. I watched some Polish TV, especially when I came to see my family. So every summer I would come for a very long time, almost every holiday whenever I had a chance. I would come to Poland, see my grandparents, see my family here. So that helped me to maintain a good level of language and learn music. I also learned history at school. Mm-hmm. So all these aspects put together, they made me connect with the country on a deeper level.
3: I live in a little town called Morecambe in the northwest of England, and my name is Julia, and I'm going to study architecture in York in September. I'm very excited to be here today.
1: This is your first time participating in the Polish camp, the Polonia camp actually.
3: Polonia camp, yeah, it is. It's so cool. I'm loving every single bit about it.
1: Okay, but what do you love the most about this event?
3: Probably the opportunity to meet so many different people from so many different countries and places, because I really like meeting new people and learning new languages. So it's so cool that I get to meet everyone from all over the world.
1: And of course you're Polish, but you were born and raised in the United Kingdom, right?
3: I was actually born in Poland. We moved when I was 3 years old, so I have basically spent my whole life over in the UK, but yeah.
1: What does being Polish, living abroad, mean to you?
3: It means being really proud of the fact that I'm Polish and holding on to that even though I'm in a different country, and showing all the English people around me what it is to be Polish and sharing my culture with them so that they're more aware of it.
1: So what do you share exactly? Your language, your traditions, your customs, what it is?
3: A bit of everything. When I was in primary school, for my birthday, we'd always bring in Polish snacks and food for them to try. I do share a lot of the language. I teach them kind of basic phrases. Whenever it's kind of Christmas or Easter time, I like to tell my friends about all of our traditions and how they differ from the ones in England.
1: We can definitely say with confidence that Polish diaspora living in the United Kingdom is quite big, right?
3: Yeah, oh yeah, there's a lot of us.
1: Do you stay connected in some way?
3: Where I live, there's a local Polish school where I went and I learned how to read, write and speak proper Polish there. And then after I did my A-level, I was a teaching assistant there for a year as well.
1: So what do you think about this event? Like, is it an excellent idea to actually bring closer all the Polish people together?
3: Oh yeah, I think it's amazing. It really gives us a sense of identity because we can all relate to all the different problems of being kind of foreign abroad.

0: that. So it's really nice.
1: Are you sharing your experiences of being a Pole living abroad with all those people here?
0: Oh yeah, we talk a lot about all our experiences. I've made quite a few new friends, and we've been kind of sharing what we do with our lives and how the kind of Polish part integrates into that.
1: I think it's also a great idea to come here and just like create all those connections with all those people coming from abroad, from all different countries, not only UK, but I mean, probably there are people even from the United States, Argentina, etc.
0: Yeah, there's so many people. At the opening, they did like a list of all the countries and there was so many.
1: Were you surprised by that?
0: Oh yeah, I was like, whoa, there's people that live over there that are Polish, wow!
2: And that is all for today's Q&A. Thank you for tuning in. I'm Anna Janiszewska. Take care. Bye-bye.

0: Polish Fusion, Polski Fusion, the Polish Palate, the Polish Quest for Taste, pierogi, pizza, kebab, molecular cuisine, Tales from the Polish Kitchen with Agnieszka Bielawska,
1: Elżbieta Krajewska.
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2: Welcome to Offside, the program in which we talk about sports while listening to music. I'm Danuta Isler, the host of the feature in which we talk about winners, losers, Olympic sports, as well as unusual and less common disciplines, all while checking out various Polish music releases. 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

0: Hi and welcome to Soundcheck, the program where we explore the Polish music scene and meet the artist shaping its sound. I'm Ada Janiszewska, your host here in Warsaw. In this edition, we will turn our attention to Polish country music, a genre that has found a loyal audience and developed its own unique identity over the past four decades. When people think of country music, their minds usually travel to Nashville, Tennessee, dusty highways, cowboy boots, and the unmistakable twang of American storytelling. But today, we are heading somewhere you might not expect, the town of Mrągowo in northeastern Poland. Just last weekend, the 45th annual International Country and Folk Picnic Festival took place with thousands of country music fans celebrating Polish and American music, proving that the spirit of the American South has found a second home among Poland's lakes and forests. Let's kick off our show with a song, Chcesz mnie, no to bierz mnie, If You Want Me, Then Take Me, by Polish country star Michael Lonstar, who was one of the artists performing at the International Country and Folk Picnic Festival over the weekend.
1: Faj goryle stale asystują mi. 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

0: nie uciekam dłużej już. 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
1: The International Country and Folk Picnic Festival in Mrągowo has become one of Europe's longest-running country events and continues to attract both Polish and international performers. For instance, this year's lineup included the previously mentioned Polish country stars Lonestar, as well as Tomasz Szwed and Cezary Makiewicz, along with other well-known performers playing American country classics and original songs. So let's listen to Tomasz Szwed's song called Polish Cowboys.

We just listened to Kochaj I rób co chcesz, or Love and Do What You Want by Tomasz Fett, a Polish artist and a folk and country music singer. But how did country music become so popular in Poland? Since the 80s, Polish artists have embraced country music, blending classic American influences with local traditions and the Polish language. The result is a distinctive sound that respects its roots while reflecting Poland's own musical landscape. The Mrągowo Festival has hosted performers from across Europe and the United States, including Roseanne Cash, the eldest daughter of singer-songwriter Johnny Cash. International acts have also included Raymond Froggatt from Britain, Western Union from Germany, and Kelly's Revenge Bush Band from Australia. Other American performers have included George Hamilton IV, Jessica Lynn, Johnny Rodriguez, Mickey Newbury, Charlie McCoy, Sweethearts of the Rodeo, Sean Kemp, Brady Seals, Gail Davies, and Rattlesnake Annie. So let's tune into one of the songs from international performers. This is Jessica Lynn with I Never Said It Would Be Easy.

The International Country and Folk Picnic Festival is one of Poland's oldest music events and takes place in the heart of the picturesque Mazurian Lake District. To wrap up this edition of Soundcheck, I leave you with one more sound, the event's unofficial anthem, All Roads Lead to Mrągowo by Cezary Makiewicz. Thank you for listening. I'm Ada Janiszewska. Bye-bye. Do Mrągowo.

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0: Hello, I'm Agnieszka Bielawska, welcoming you to Warsaw Review, our regular rundown of some of the top stories of the passing week in Poland. And coming up, Poland confirms a Russian cruise missile entered its airspace.
1: I have received confirmation from the operational commander that the missile which came down near the Ukrainian border was a Russian KH-101 cruise missile. That should put any doubts to rest.
0: Tusk, Zelensky met in Poland's Lublin after Washington talks.
2: We want to stop this war. We're asking, you know, President Trump wants and the Europeans want. Putin doesn't want. We are asking to stop this war each day.
0: Commemorations of the 82nd anniversary of the 1944 Warsaw Uprising.
3: The story of the Warsaw Uprising is both heart-wrenching and compelling, and one that is so important to understanding the Polish identity.
0: Warsaw confirmed that a Russian cruise missile entered Poland's airspace during a massive overnight Russian attack on Ukraine before crashing in the country's east. A report by Michał Owczarek.
1: An object that came down in eastern Poland overnight appears to be a Russian missile. Prime Minister Donald Tusk said on Thursday after authorities found a crater and scattered debris in a field following reports of an explosion. It was the latest in a series of airspace incursions in countries on NATO's eastern flank, including Romania and the Baltic states, that have fueled fears of the war in Ukraine spilling over the alliance's borders. Tusk later visited the site where the object fell, just over 100 kilometers from the Ukrainian border. He vowed to maintain support for Ukraine, saying his government would consider providing further aid, including additional Patriot systems.
4: Ukraina naprawdę likwiduje rosyjskie obiekty.
1: Ukraine is genuinely destroying Russian military targets because it is at war with Russia. It is in Poland's national interest to support those efforts while, of course, keeping in mind our own defense needs in a way that strengthens our own security. Paradoxically, following this latest attack, I will consider providing further assistance to Ukraine as quickly as possible, including additional Patriot air defense systems, if necessary. Our objective remains clear. Ukraine must not lose this war. Tusk sought to reassure the public, adding that there was no reason to think the target was Poland. Later on Thursday, Deputy Defense Minister Cezary Tomczyk confirmed that the crashed object was indeed

0: i a Russian missile.
1: Uzyskałem informację od dowódcy operacyjnego, od pana...
0: I have received confirmation from the operational commander that the missile which came down near the Ukrainian border was a Russian KH-101 cruise missile. That should put any doubts to rest. I believe the international perception of this incident will now be very different. While the circumstances pointed to a Russian missile from the outset, we now have definitive confirmation.
1: He
0: described the missile as potentially very dangerous, but said authorities still did not know whether it had entered Poland intentionally. The missile struck an uninhabited area, leaving a crater about 10 meters wide, but causing no casualties or property damage. The authorities said Polish forces had been prepared to shoot down the missile if it had posed a direct threat to populated areas. However, Maria Daniłowska, the village head of Tarnawa Kolonia, where the missile fell, told Polish radio that residents are looking to the government and the security services for answers, saying the incident has left them feeling less secure.
2: Our
0: sense of security has been badly shaken. People are hesitant to go out and harvest their crops. They're holding back. There is no panic or widespread fear, but this is far from normal. Residents keep asking why the missile was able to reach this area and why it wasn't intercepted earlier. Perhaps that's not for us to judge. The services know what they are doing, but we want to know what happened, and we expect the authorities and security services to provide answers. Meanwhile, Supreme Allied Commander General Alexis Grinkiewicz stressed that NATO will continue to take all necessary measures to defend its territory. Commenting on the incident, European Commission President Ursula von der Leyen said on Thursday that the missile was another unacceptable violation of the EU's airspace. To put an end to this, we are helping Ukraine win this war in every way we can, and we are building a robust European security architecture on land, at sea and in the air, she wrote on X.
3: A report by Michał Owczarek. Poland's Prime Minister Donald Tusk has met with Ukrainian President Volodymyr Zelensky in the eastern Polish city of Lublin to discuss the outcome of Zelensky's visit to Washington, where he held talks with US President Donald Trump. A report by Ada Janiszewska.
4: Wednesday's meeting marked the first face-to-face talks between Ukrainian President Volodymyr Zelensky and Polish Prime Minister Donald Tusk since tensions on Polish-Ukrainian relations over historical issues and military symbolism emerged in recent months. According to both governments, the discussions focused on defense cooperation, support for Ukraine's war effort, anti-ballistic capabilities, Polish investments in Ukraine, and the well-being of Ukrainian refugees living in Poland. The leaders also addressed historical issues that have strained relations between Warsaw and Kiev, specifically the matter of the Volynia massacre. Commenting on the meeting, Dr. Dariusz Materniak, an expert on Ukrainian affairs, had this to say about it.
5: This
4: meeting was important from a practical perspective. It focused on working issues, not necessarily those with long-term significance. It focused on reconciling current issues related to Ukraine's current situation and the approaching winter. This may seem strange as it's the middle of summer, but Ukraine is beginning to prepare for winter due to Russian shelling of its energy infrastructure. Speaking after the meeting, Zelensky said he had briefed Tusk on the outcome of his discussions with President Donald Trump. He emphasized that the talks in Washington had concentrated on strengthening Ukraine's air defense against Russian missile attacks. In an interview with Fox News following his U.S. visit, Volodymyr Zelensky said Ukraine remains committed to ending the war and announced that President Trump had agreed to grant Kyiv a license to manufacture Patriot air defense missiles.
6: We want to stop this war. We're asking, you know, President Trump wants and the Europeans want, Putin doesn't want. We're asking to stop this war each day, to minimum to negotiate

0: ceasefire for some period of time and give possibility for diplomats to negotiate. But Putin doesn't want. So this is the problem. That's why we need to respond, be tough, be strong. Not only we count on sanctions. By the way, Lindsey's bill was very important.
1: Although no official details of the arrangement have been released, the announcement has sparked a discussion in both Ukraine and Poland about possible regional industrial cooperation. Ukrainian media reported that the prospect of producing Patriot missiles was among the topics discussed during the Lublin meeting. Security expert Bogusław Węgliński argued that manufacturing Patriot missiles in Ukraine would strengthen not only Ukraine's security, but also Poland's and the broader region's defense capabilities. If it turns out that Ukrainians are capable of producing Patriot missiles under U.S. license, then firstly, they will be able to produce them without having to wait for the Americans to produce them themselves, because we know that the U.S. has somewhat overused these missiles during the current conflict with Iran, and it's running low on them. Secondly, if Ukrainians can increase the number of missiles produced, it will be a significant benefit for Ukraine and for our part of Europe.
2: The
1: idea of joint production has gained additional momentum after Polish Deputy Defense Minister Magdalena Sobkowiak-Czarnecka revealed last week that Warsaw has proposed a trilateral Patriot missile production program involving Poland, Ukraine and the United States. Professor Piotr Mickiewicz suggested that Zelensky had recognized the importance of rebuilding strategic ties with Warsaw following recent diplomatic tensions. Zelensky believed in his power and behaved like a bull in a china shop in Europe, but he was brought back down to earth and is slowly starting to rebuild relations with others, seeing that success in domestic policy can end in failure in foreign policy. Another political analyst, Dr. Andrzej Anusz, said improved bilateral relations could also revive discussions on Poland transferring its remaining MiG-29 fighter jets to Ukraine in exchange for Ukrainian drone technology, an idea that has periodically surfaced in defense cooperation talks. It's very good that this meeting has taken place. We know that the MiG issue will be revisited, and I hope that Ukraine will transfer drone technology to Poland as was originally planned. Wednesday's meeting lasted approximately 1 hour and was held behind closed doors without media participation. Prime Minister Tusk said Zelensky had shared details on his Washington discussions, while both sides reaffirmed their commitment to continued cooperation and support in Ukraine against Russian aggression. Although no major agreements were announced, the meeting was widely seen as an important step toward restoring momentum in Polish-Ukrainian relations.
3: A report by Ada Janiszewska. Warsaw and Poland commemorate the outbreak of the 1944 Warsaw Uprising against the Nazi German occupant. A report by Michał Owczarek.
4: Every year on August 1st, people in Warsaw and much of Poland stop to the sound of sirens at exactly 5 p.m. to remember W hour, the time when the 1944 Warsaw Uprising began in the dark days of German occupation. Officials and World War II veterans and residents are visiting sites around the city to mark the anniversary of the outbreak of the insurgency, a heroic act of resistance in which poorly equipped Polish fighters took up arms against the country's Nazi German invaders. Recalling the start of the revolt, veteran Tadeusz Jarosz, who joined it while he was not even 16, shared this story. On August 1st, 1944, my mother sent all three of us to the uprising, that is, her husband and two sons. Some family members then reproached my mother, saying, "Okay, your husband was a military reserve officer. You had to agree. The eldest son had already been adult, but how could you let your junior son, not even 16 then, go?" Well, that was the way to do then. We had all dreamt of that moment to come. Around 50,000 soldiers of the underground Home Army stood up to fight the Germans. Many of them eagerly awaited the order to rise up. However, few had not only weapons but also the necessary equipment or even

0: even clothing suitable for combat. Among them was Anna Kłobukowska, who thus recounts what she wore to the uprising. I didn't have much to change into. I remember wearing a small hat, a kind of side cap, a sports blouse, a sports skirt, and a small belt. Unfortunately, I didn't even have proper shoes, just sporty wedge shoes with laces, so I looked more like I was going on a trip than into battle. My bag was packed with a sandwich in one pocket and a prayer book in the other. I kept my hair short for convenience, so I just quickly brushed it. I glanced around the house, locked the door, and dashed out like a shot as time was pressing. For many years now, it has been the custom for Poland-based NATO soldiers to visit the Warsaw Rising Museum to pay homage to the freedom fighters. During one of such visits, impressed by the exhibition including a memorial wall with the names of the fallen insurgents, US Army Captain Byron Adams said how he understands the Warsaw Uprising message today.
1: I think it's very heroic in a lot of ways. The thing that reminds me the most of just is family. So I have a wife and two kids, and I can imagine myself in a situation like that where pressed with the odds, you know, I want to see a better world for my children. And I could see the same thing for a lot of the folks that went through what they went through, is looking for that hope, looking for that possibility of making a better future for their family.
0: Along with official ceremonies, meetings with veterans, memorial marches, theatrical productions, and other events, it has become a tradition for the Warsaw Rising Museum to get a top Polish artist each year to record a special tribute album. The Warsaw Uprising lasted 63 days before it was put down by better equipped and more numerous German forces. The heroic act of resistance left the city razed to the ground and resulted in the death of some 20,000 Polish fighters and 200,000 civilians. 5 years ago, Polish lawmakers passed a special resolution in which they saluted all the heroes of the Warsaw Uprising and said that the insurgency was the largest military operation by any underground resistance movement in German-occupied Europe.
2: A report by Michał Owczarek. Poland's Prime Minister has called for an end to xenophobic attacks against Ukrainians in Poland after a series of hate crimes hit the headlines in recent weeks and heightened tensions between Warsaw and Kyiv. A report by Michał Owczarek.
0: Prime Minister Donald Tusk spoke on Tuesday after a video shared widely on social media showed three Poles beating up a Ukrainian man and his girlfriend in the southwestern city of Wrocław on Sunday, reportedly following a disagreement in a shop. Tusk condemned this and other recent attacks that he said were carried out not only by thugs, but also at times by people obsessed with politics. We must wage a decisive fight against this violence. Hooligans, football thugs, and other violent extremists have grown increasingly brazen because they feel they have political backing. It is no coincidence that one of those arrested, the man accused of assaulting the Ukrainian woman, boasted on social media that he was a border defender. We know exactly which political forces stand behind these groups who present themselves as great patriots. Polish-Ukrainian relations have been strained in recent months against a backdrop of a diplomatic standoff over historical grievances. In June, Poland's President Karol Nawrocki stripped Ukraine's Volodymyr Zelensky of Poland's top honor over the dispute. Meanwhile, some nationalist figures in Poland have been accused of stoking tensions and fueling a rise in hate crimes. Tusk called on the right-wing president to speak out against xenophobic attacks against Ukrainians. I call directly on the president to stop remaining silent on this issue. He once praised football hooligan brawls as noble displays of man-to-man combat. Let him now see what that noble combat

0: looks like in the hands of Polish nationalists. I also urge opposition leaders to stop encouraging the formation of vigilante groups, as some of them recently did because they claimed the police could not be trusted.
1: Żeby przestał wzywać do tworzenia bojówek, jak to zrobił niedawno, bo mu policja nie odpowiada.
0: Opposition lawmaker Marcin Horała dismissed Tusk's accusations, saying the Prime Minister was invoking the specter of a brown wave, a reference to fascism, for political gain. He added that President Nawrocki's position on acts of violence was clear. The president has never condoned acts of violence of this kind, quite the opposite. And it is the president, not Prime Minister Tusk, who decides what the president says. The Prime Minister should focus on governing the country, including this area of responsibility. He has the police, the security services, and the prosecution service at his disposal. So instead of appealing to others, he should ensure that the institutions under his authority deliver results. Every act of violence has a perpetrator, and every perpetrator should be apprehended and punished in proportion to the offence committed. While Warsaw remains a staunch supporter of Kyiv's war effort, Ukrainians living in Poland have faced mounting public hostility in recent years as an initial wave of sympathy after Russia's 2022 invasion gave way to wariness with refugees. Relations have also been soured by historical tensions, which came to a head over Ukraine's decision to name an army unit after a group of World War II nationalist insurgents admired in Ukraine for fighting the Nazis and Soviets, but reviled in Poland for participating in massacres of Poles.
2: A report by Michał Owczarek. The Modernist Center of Gdynia in northern Poland has officially been added to the UNESCO World Heritage List. This prestigious recognition crowns over 20 years of preservation efforts and is expected to boost year-round tourism. A report by Piotr Urbaniak.
3: The Modernist Center in Gdynia, northern Poland, has been added to the UNESCO World Heritage List. The announcement came on Monday during the committee session in Busan, South Korea. The list, created under the Convention on the Protection of World Cultural and Natural Heritage, covers places of outstanding universal value that meet strict standards of authenticity and integrity. Each site must be nominated by its host country and recognized as a unique landmark of cultural or physical significance. Gdynia stood as a small fishing village for centuries. Its rapid growth began after construction of a port meant to secure Poland's access to sea routes and a naval base between World War I and World War II. Gdynia gained city rights in 1926 and within more than a decade expanded into a city of nearly 130,000 residents. Today, its population is about 100,000 larger. The inscription crowns more than 20 years of work to protect and promote Gdynia's modernist architecture. The designated area covers nearly 19 hectares in the downtown district. It entered the Register of Monuments in 2007 and received Monument of History status in 2015. UNESCO's description highlights development blocks that reflected wide-scale use of modernist ideas and formed a cohesive urban structure with distinct architectural forms. The city center is presented as evidence of a sharp break with historicism during Gdynia's transformation into Poland's new, quote, main window to the world. In an interview with Reuters, city tour guide Michał Miegoń outlined what makes Gdynia so unique.
4: It was very modern back then, looking like a city of future, and it's still very modern nowadays. Gdynia hasn't changed that much. The people that are crossing the streets changed their clothing, their character, but the buildings remain the same.
3: Mariusz Lewicki, Poland's permanent representative to UNESCO, described the inscription as a diplomatic success and called it an expression of international recognition for Gdynia, a symbol of Poland reborn after years of captivity that looks boldly into the future. city officials welcomed the decision. Speaking with Polish radio, Gdynia's mayor Aleksandra Kosiorek highlighted the significance

0: importance of achieving this distinction during such a milestone year.
1: Moment jest symboliczny I to już na zawsze.
0: This is a truly symbolic moment. Celebrating the recognition of Gdynia's Modernist Center in its centennial year is an honor that resonates far beyond our borders. It's a proud day for Poland and the world. With historic, unanimous support from all nations this year, everyone agrees on how unique Gdynia really is. We are incredibly proud. Kosiorek also explained how the new status could affect the city's popularity with tourists. I believe we will see the impact of this decision within the year. Visitors with a specific interest in architecture do not need to limit themselves to the peak season. This gives us a great opportunity to extend our tourism calendar. Rest assured, we'll do everything possible to start reaching these travelers as early as tomorrow. Polish Culture Minister Marta Cienkowska wrote on Monday that the recognition is an honor for a city built on dreams, courage and the belief that Poland can create exceptional things. She thanked those involved in the effort and said the inscription brings pride to the entire nation. Poland now has 18 listed sites, including Warsaw's Old Town, the medieval center of Toruń and Malbork Castle.
2: A report by Piotr Urbaniak. Short-term rentals of flats and rooms let out for a few nights, not months, usually to tourists through platforms like Airbnb or Booking.com. In many European cities, however, it's grown into an industry of its own. In mid-July, Poland approved a bill to regulate the sector. Agnieszka Łaszczuk spoke to Joanna Mazur, who co-authored reports on the scale of the market and what the new law will or will not change.
3: Contrary to what one could expect, that basically short-term rentals are this sharing economy and that people rent their bedrooms to tourists for additional money, this is absolutely not true in terms of how this market looks like in Warsaw. Vast majority of the apartments which are rented at the platform are hall apartments, not separate bedrooms. And even bigger majority of them are apartments which are managed by hosts that have four and more apartments. So we can see that there is huge level of concentration of management of the apartments in very narrow group of owners.
4: Did you also assess the impact of this on housing affordability and accessibility in Warsaw? Can we actually measure that impact?
3: This is much more complicated. We tried to do it in the first edition of the report, and the results suggested that there is some kind of impact on the prices of the apartments in the districts in which there is the high level of concentration of offers of short-term rental. And we have results from other cities which basically confirm that short-term rentals have big impact on the housing. Obviously, it varies.
4: We're having this conversation because there is a bill currently being debated, being rewritten almost every second day. But what are some of the measures that this bill would introduce? And are those measures in line with your recommendations?
3: The measures about which we can talk about now in terms of what there is in the proposal that we have access to are very basic and very simple. It's about the obligation to register units which are rented as short-term rentals. So this is not something that would fix any of the problems that short-term rentals cause, apart from the problem with lack of data.
2: Joanna Mazur was talking to Agnieszka Łaszczuk. And this wraps up this edition of Warsaw Review. But join us next week for another rundown of the developments in Poland. I'm Agnieszka Bielawska. Thanks for listening.

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1: You're tuned to Warsaw. Polish Fusion, Polski Fusion, the Polish palate, the Polish quest for taste, pierogi, pizza, kebab, molecular cuisine, tales from the Polish kitchen with Agnieszka Bilawska,
2: Elżbieta Krajewska.
1: Hello everyone.
3: Hello. Well, on the 30th of, you shouldn't start a sentence with well. So there I go again. On the 30th of July, the world celebrated the International Day of the Cheesecake.
1: Mm.
3: Another staple cake in Polish cuisine, of which we are very proud. But it's not that we attribute to Poland the roots of the cheesecake, because apparently the history of this particular wonderful delicacy goes back to ancient Greece.
1: Mm.
3: It was served during the Olympic Games as a very nutritious meal.
1: I can believe that.
3: Yes.
1: Mm-hmm. Although I think the holiday itself was invented in America about 50 years ago.
3: They like to celebrate all things.
1: They like cheesecake. Mm-hmm. And yes, I think many Americans believe that cheesecake is their invention. Well, one type of cheesecake, probably, yes. I'm not really sure that the cheesecake is a summer thing. That's the problem. July the 30th doesn't really seem to be. Although we spoke about bilberries, wild blueberries last time, cheesecake with blueberries, the kind
3: very
1: which we
3: summer
1: called
3: dessert.
1: Yeah, very summery.
3: Well, the thing is that the cheesecake came to Poland thanks to, or the popularity of the cheesecake grew thanks to King John III Sobieski, who transported a wonderful recipe of this cake to Poland. And up till this very day, I think it is called the Viennese cheesecake, which means it is cheesecake, fluffy, a cloud of cheese, eggs and sugar. And that is how it is baked, with no pastry.
1: Well, that's a lesser known fact about King John III Sobieski, because we all know that he imported the pączek, the Polish donut. I really try not to call it the donut, because it's our own, sort of our own invention. But anyway, we have taken it for our own. And he definitely imported that, and we know that. But I think the cheesecake that he brought that to Poland from Vienna is not so well known, and perhaps
3: well, the cheesecake is known. We are not sure whether it was.
1: I was thinking
3: King
1: about
3: John's
1: the popularity, mm-hmm. whether that we have something which is called the Cracovian cheesecake. We have the Viennese cheesecake.
3: The Cracovian cheesecake is our own, because this is a cheesecake that's been in Poland for many, many a year, and this one differs from the fluffy, delicate Viennese cheesecake in that it is baked on Schoss crust pastry, and it's full of raisins and also.

0: of orange peel, and it is not as fluffy. And of course, it has to have this layer of short crust pastry on top, which is very generously iced.
1: I'm still thinking about the blueberry cheese.

0: blending, folding in the whipped cream and the beaten eggs. And you have to be careful with that. Some people might do this over hot water. Well, quite simply to make sure that the eggs don't have salmonella, kill off anything that might be wrong with the eggs. So it's nice to bring the cheese mixture to a hotter temperature. But then it sets in the fridge. And then after it sets, we add a layer of jelly with those wonderful blueberries. And definitely, if you don't feel like eating anything in the kind of hot weather which we've been having on and off this summer, the cheesecake hits the spot.
1: The cold cheesecake, as we like to call it. And it is not only reserved for a blueberry or bilberry topping, but you can top it with all kinds of summer fruit.
0: Strawberries,
1: raspberries.
0: Tinned fruit as well. It's rather nice. Yeah.
1: And it is really because it is cold. So if you are not a fan of ice cream to cool you down during the hot summer days, the cold cheesecake will definitely do it, not only being very, very tasteful, but also being cold.
0: The only thing which you shouldn't add to the jelly is kiwi.
1: Oh, definitely not. Because the jelly
0: about
1: never
0: this.
1: Sets.
0: Yeah, it just won't set. So that's it. But yes, but we have that, and we also have. We have that more rarely, I think, but a kind of syrupy topping made with fresh fruit as well to the cheesecake. And I'm also thinking that, yes, the cold weather cheesecake, the cold cheesecake, but the typical cheesecake which we bake, that's actually nice straight from the oven. It's fluffy. It's a bit like a souffle. So
1: exactly. That's the Viennese cheesecake, I think. Now, very many people tend to call cheesecakes under the Basque cheesecake. Then we have the New York cheesecake. That of course, is the American invention I think you were talking about, which is also lovely, but still it needs a crust at the very bottom. And I think that our cold cheesecake is now entering new levels of serving, because it is not only sort of like chilled in the baking tin, but it is also chilled in various kinds of smaller cups, which makes it easy to serve individually, so to say. And it looks lovely if you have it done in some kind of, I don't know, glass jars. And there's those
0: layers
1: and the colors, so it is also people do say that you eat with your eyes first. So I think that the serving is also very important.
0: That's true. And again, we have a section of the population who believe that the cheesecake is a kind of power food, because you can make it with, it does. Because of the cheese, it has a lot of protein. So you can sort of ignore the fact that it also has sugar and just consider the healthy properties of the cheese.
1: And the eggs, of course.
0: And any dried fruit which might happen to go into the cheesecake. So, well, no wonder there is a holiday dedicated to cheesecake. I mean, every nation has their own variety of the cheesecake. If you look at if you look at Europe, then actually there are cheesecakes from right to left and back again. So not only the two basic types which we have here in Poland, but I think we are running out of time again. We've only just started.
1: Yes, I mean, again, it's becoming really, I'm quite obsessed with time nowadays when we're talking. But anyway, happy Cheesecake Day.
0: Bye-bye.
1: Bye.
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your host, and in today's show, the 27th edition of the European Athletics Championships will be held between August 10 and 16th in Birmingham, United Kingdom, with the participation of the leading stars of Polish track and field. We'll tell you more about them and talk to some of them, but first, it's time for music, and we're kicking off this edition of Offside with the Polish music collaboration of Lanberry and Trips called Dzięki, że jesteś, or Thanks for Being Here.

0: The 27th European Athletics Championships will be held from the 10th to 16th of August at the Alexander Stadium in Birmingham, United Kingdom. This is the first time that a British city will have staged the European Athletics Championships, although Birmingham has hosted many high-profile events, including the 2007 European Athletics Indoor Championships, the 2003 and 2018 World Indoor Championships, as well as the 2022 Commonwealth Games. Alexander Stadium was renovated between 2019 and 2022 and has two permanent stands seating 18,000, with the option of extending to 40,000 for major events. Team Poland will compete with its leading stars, including sprinter Ewa Swoboda, hurdler Pia Skrzeszowska, and hammer throwers Paweł Fajdek and Anita Włodarczyk. Key qualifying athletes also include Poland's Natalia Bukowiecka, Jakub Szymański, and Dawid Wegner.
1: Hello, I'm a Polish hammer thrower, Olympic medalist and five-time world champion Paweł Fajdek.
2: We have just witnessed you competing here in Warsaw, but we know that summer will be busy for you. The track and field championships in Birmingham are coming up in August. But before we go on to that, hammer throw. You're not really throwing a hammer. You are throwing a metal ball on a metal string. What is hammer throwing?
1: Hammer throwing is a beautiful sport, I think. It's very hard and there is a lot of things with the technique. And you need improving many years. You want to compete with the best athletes on the world. I'm throwing hammer more than 25 years, so I know what I'm talking about. And this summer should be busy.
2: What do you need to do to be good at hammer throwing? Obviously, you need a, I want to say, big frame. But is it working out at the gym? Is it running? Is it more on your upper body, or is it more focusing on your lower body, your head, your this, your that?
1: Well, the most important thing, of course, is throwing. So we have to throw a hammer every day. I think 10 years is the distance in time what you have to training.

0: And then you can decide you quit or you do it, you keep going, because after 10 years of training you should be able to compete with the best. So yeah, it's all about throwing, and of course we do also gym exercises and also a lot of recovery things, but it looks like six times per week we throwing hammer, three times we do the gym exercises, and of course massage and everything. Through these years a lot of things changed, but I stay on my plan, and I think hard work is the best plan for throwing hammer.
1: And you also exercise in winter. Do you have some quote-unquote vacation?
0: No.
1: Or you go to some nice warm spots to practice?
0: Yeah, we have a break like 6 weeks or 8 weeks after season. So we can spend some time with our family. But during the winter time, we traveling on the world, and we have sports camp like in South Africa or Portugal or USA. So we traveling a lot.
1: Do you remember the first throw that you did when you thought, I'm gonna make it?
0: Well, it was on the first training. I remember this exactly when I came first time for training.
1: How old were you?
0: I was 12 years old.
1: Wow.
0: So when I touch hammer, I decide I will be doing this all my life. So yeah, it's more than 25 years now.
1: You've been doing this for so many years. Everybody knows you in Poland. Many people know you abroad. Do you notice an interest in this sport in Poland? Like, I remember when Tomasz Majewski was competing in shot put. All of a sudden, shot put was brought into the spotlight. How about hammer throw?
0: The truth is, the hammer is the most medalist discipline, in Poland. I think it's more than 40 right now or something. So in athletics, there is no other discipline with that much golds and silvers and bronzes. It's huge. When I start winning the titles, I was also working with the other people famous about how to make this sport more fun for other people, how we can make competition with, of course, fans. So we was working together like 20 years. Now we see it's very popular in Poland. I think everywhere when I go, someone can
1: everybody recognizes you.
0: Yeah.
1: I saw people taking photos. World champion, Olympic medalist, many medals throughout your career. Is there one throughout the 25 years that will stick with you forever?
0: I think the last one will be the most important, and I'm still waiting, so we'll see. But every medal, every competition have different story, and it means different for me, but I think I'm still waiting for another medal, and I hope I can make it.
1: So finally, track and field European Championships are coming up in August in Birmingham. Yep. A few next weeks for you when it comes to training and competition.
0: I have a few more competitions. First, I go to Croatia, to Zagreb, then maybe I will compete in Poland, we'll see. But then there is also a few competition in Europe and Poland. But I'm still in Spawa, and I'm still trying to train hard, because 4 months ago I had injured. I broke my bone inside my shoulder, and it was hard time for me to throw it far. Even today, 77, it's not that bad. But I was hoping for 79, 80 meters today. We'll see. I need a rest. I need more focus about technique now, because I feel strong. So I hope huge throwings are coming.
1: Paweł Fajdek, will be keeping fingers crossed. Thank you very much.
0: Thank you.
2: World medalists and Olympic champion, Poland.
3: Tomasz Majewski, Vice President of the Polish Athletic Association.
1: If we look at the calendar of 2026, August in Birmingham?
3: Yeah, we're coming back to the place where everything born, so whole athletic born. So another European Championships in Birmingham, and for sure there will be good championships, and hopefully our big team will be there and fighting for another medal.
1: I know you probably hate these kind of questions, but if you look at Polish track and fielders, who are you seeing in the front? Hurdlers, runners, ladies are good as sprint?
3: Oh, we'll see. For sure, the sprints now is on the first spot, because we got Natalia and we got good relay, and we got great hurdles now, and we got Maria Żodzik, of course, in high jump, our only medal from the last World Championships. But this year we got the Europeans, and in Europe we got lots of chances for our medals, so hopefully in every other events in throws like usual, and hopefully Birmingham will be lucky for us.
1: How about shot put? Which is close to your heart, I assume.
3: Yeah, of course it's close to my heart, but we have a little gap. We got Konrad, of course, who finished 18 in Torun. Hopefully the summer season will be better for him, and then he will be managed to fight in Birmingham for a while.
1: So fingers crossed.
4: Yeah.
1: All right. Thank you very much.
3: Thank you very much.
4: My name is Marcin Lewandowski, middle distance runner.
1: Retired.
4: Retired, of course.
1: Why? You're 38. Why are you retired?
4: I'm 38 and my peak, let's say, it was like when I was

0: 34, 35, so quite, it was not a really long time ago. So I'm still in a great shape, but not on the track, of course. It's not enough anymore to get the world's medal, and that was my goal all the time. If I would be number four, number five, this is not interesting me, so that's why I decided to finish my career and now enjoy my life with my family.
1: Middle distance is what?
0: 800 meters and 1500 meters, yeah.
1: Is it a lot, 1500 meters?
0: I mean, it depends for who. I was training for that, so it was not that hard for me. As for you, let's say, because you never train, you never practice for that. Depends, I mean, all events are very hard. All events are very difficult, depends how you train for that.
1: And how do you train to be a runner? I'm thinking we all know how to run because this is a natural human activity.
0: It was, you know, quite specific because in my training always there was two very important things. First of them is altitude training. Mm-hmm. So I have to stay all the time, whole year in mountains, in Kenya, Ethiopia, whatever. And the second part is nice weather, sun and hot weather. So it was difficult because we don't have this possibility in Poland, of course. That's why around 300 days a year I was out of my home on the training camp. So that was very specific and it was very hard for me, for my family, for all athletes. But this is how it works. Yeah, we can't complain.
1: Why do you need altitude?
0: It's, I mean,
1: connected with breathing, I mean, oxygen flow and everything?
0: If you're going for altitude, there is less oxygen. So when you start to training with that and you start to continue long training in these hypoxic conditions, then when you're going down, you got it extra wings, let's say, because there's more oxygen, so it's easier to run.
1: When you practice, do you only run? Do you mostly run? Do you go to the gym? Do you swim? Do you do yoga? I mean,
0: we always say running is not only running. Of course, there's many other things as well. So let's say gym, of course, and also mental training, of course, and gym and cycling and a swimming pool and recovery and many, many other things. So yeah, it's not easy, let's say.
1: You obviously run these days as well. I mean, you can't just stop.
0: Just for myself, of course, yeah. I still enjoy running. There was some period after when I finished my career, I hate running. Really, it was too much already, that's why.
1: Yeah, can you reach a point as an Olympian or champion or...
0: And I'm saying I hate running. Yeah, yeah. Okay, but this is true. I mean, this is what I'm feeling. So I'm telling you the truth. But now, after like 3-4 years after when I finished my career, I start to be hungry again of running, but only for myself, of course. So now I'm going to the forest like 3-4, sometimes 5 times a week, but very easy, like 30 minutes, maybe 40 minutes, just for myself. I'm feeling much better mentally, I'm much better and healthy and so on. So this is what I'm doing right now, what I enjoy and what makes me happy.
1: Why did you go into running?
0: Why?
1: Yes. Was it an obvious choice for you?
0: When I used to be a professional athlete, I never understand people who, you know, work, let's say 8-10 hours, and after that they put old shoes and go into the forest, and they always said because they feel amazing after 8 hours of job and so on. I was thinking myself, what is wrong with this guy? With this guy, yeah. But right now, when I'm doing same thing, it's like a bless. Go to the forest, you know, there's no one with me, just me alone for 1 hour. A lot of oxygen because you are running in a forest, fresh air. So
1: a lot of endorphins.
0: Definitely. So all the time, the best ideas are during the running. In my case, yeah, of course, the business plan and so on, everything is start in a forest.
1: The highlights of your career. Would you say the first this or that win or? Meeting somebody you wanted always to meet, or?
0: If you're an athlete, you're always trying to be the best. You're always trying to be a champion. So that was my goal always, and that's why I was training. But at the end of this long career, I really enjoy life different than, let's say, normal people, you know, because I used to be a professional athlete. So everything is getting easier for me right now because I'm not afraid. There's no fear in my mind. The sky is the limit right now for me. So it makes me happy and a better person, I guess.
1: And which win was the most precious? It doesn't necessarily have to be the gold one. It can be maybe something.
0: I guess 2019 Doha World Championships. Before that, I get many medals. I won many times as well. But in Doha, I get bronze medal. But still was the best one for me because that was first medal in Polish history for 1500 meters. And I did it in the fastest race ever that time. Another thing, I did the national record in this race. So I guess this bronze medal was the best for me, yeah.
1: And when you look at the development of track and field and runners in Poland.
0: It's very important that young people, they got some heroes in a country. Medalist,
1: yes.
0: World champion and so on. Like right now, Jakub Szymański in Toruń during the World Championships indoors. So young people, they need the heroes like that. The problem is with mentality right now. They got a different mindset right now. When I was young, so it was my mom, she was screaming me at 8 p.m. because I have to back home.

0: He was screaming me, Marcin, come on back to home because it's already dark. Mm-hmm. Right now, it's you have to ask your kids and push them to go away from the home. You know?
1: Yeah.
0: I don't like it, but we can't fight with that. I mean, it's our future. That's the way it is. Exactly. We only can try to show them how sport is beautiful, mm-hmm. how many advantages it gives us. This is all what I can do, I guess.
1: All right. So 2026, who's doing better, men or ladies from Poland?
0: I'm not this kind of person. I'm not the statistic guy. Like,
1: are you going to give me a name? Is it Pia? Or mentioned Jakub, yes?
0: Yeah, I mentioned Jakub, of course. Yeah, he's a world champion. So that means something. But of course, my heart is still with middle distance. There is a young guy, a few young guys in Poland for 800 meters, 144 this year indoor, which is great result. They are still very young, like Kitliński, like Wederka, like Rak, and a few others. I believe it's a good moment right now for middle distance runner in Poland, so I cross finger for them. But of course, I'm the Polish guy, so I cross finger for all Polish team, of course. Yeah.
1: Of course, we'll be keeping our fingers crossed for Team Poland competing in the 27th European Athletics Championships in August in Birmingham. That was retired sprinter Marcin Lewandowski, and that interview brings us to the end of this week's edition of Offside, the program in which we talk about news from the world of sports while listening to Polish music. Join me again next week. In the meantime, I'm leaving you with Polish singer Marcin Sujka in his song called Lepiej, or Better. I'm Danuta Isler. Thanks for listening.
2: Nie ma czego się bać, kiedy wali się świat. 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

0: Hello and welcome to Balance, a program to bring you the two sides of the coin in business and the economy here in Poland. This is a show where money talks, hosted by me, Danuta Esler. In this edition, Russia has been hit by successive rounds of Western sanctions since its full-scale invasion of Ukraine, leading some analysts to argue that the country's apparent economic resilience masks deep structural weaknesses. Some economists argue that Russia's wartime economy is being sustained by heavy state spending and rising debt, warning that its banking sector could collapse under mounting pressure and that the Kremlin may eventually be forced to draw on household savings or pension assets to plug growing budget gaps. While Russia's economy is still enormous, worth about $2.6 trillion, growth is slow and its economy is shrinking each quarter. Growth rates projected to be only 0.4% for 2026. Also, the country is essentially burning through its GDP to seize a section of Ukraine that covers 10% the size of Texas. This means that it is spending about $90 million per square mile acquired and gaining territory very slowly, as one Polish analyst told me.
1: Iwona Psińska, Center for Eastern Studies. I work in a Russian department and I deal with Russian economy.
0: So, Russian economy, the middle of 2026, fifth year of war.
1: Even according to Russia, it's not doing well. Even Mr. Putin admitted in the beginning of this year that Russian economy has huge problems and it's going into recession. And definitely we observe all these trends, not only in 2026, but we have been observing these trends from the end of 2024. And now all these bad trends appeared and add to the Ukrainian drone attacks. I think it's an impressive picture of all economic problems of Russia nowadays.
0: And if we look at the numbers, obviously it's difficult to estimate a realistic cost of the war, but you said that 50% of Russian budget is spent on defense, there is high interest rates, Russia is excluded from international financial world, so it can only rely on itself and close circle of friends. 10% of GDP is the cost of the war, 4% GDP public deficit, it rose sharply. It looks like no matter where you look.
1: Yeah, you know, when you look at the figures, they are not impressive, especially when you look at the budget deficit. 4% last year, but it has been increasing from the beginning of this year. We could even say that Russian government lost control on it. Thanks to the Persian Gulf, definitely managed to reduce some problems. But still, we are waiting for the autumn and for the changes in the budget because they will be definitely needed.
0: I never thought that Russian government would lose control over something. It just seems, you know, this Papa Bear, this strong hand that is keeping everything under wraps and control.
1: You know, the problem is that government or Kremlin, Putin, needs a lot of money for the war. That's why the main purpose in the beginning of this year was to increase spending on the defense sector, and defense sector expenditures increased during the first 5 months of this year by 50% year on year. This is a huge increase. That's why the result of this is definitely the deficit. And now they are looking for the money.
0: Where can they take the money from at this point?
1: Only on the domestic market, because from the beginning of full war in 2022, Russia was cut from the foreign markets. That's why Russian government can only borrow money inside. And this is mostly printing money than borrowing.
0: Because so printing extra?
1: Printing extra, yeah. Government issue bonds, which are

0: by the Russian banks, mostly public banks, for the money which they borrow from the central bank. The circle is very easy. Yeah, and the cost of this is growing inflation.
1: So it's like a closed circle of virtual money,
0: yeah,
1: in a sense.
0: Definitely.
1: So for our foreign listeners, if you go to Russia now, you can't use Visa or MasterCard,
0: yeah,
1: you can't pay in foreign currency.
0: You know, it was 4 years, and before this, it was years of preparation which Russian authorities made. That's why there are opportunities to pay. First of all, the most important element is cryptocurrencies. And this system...
1: Really?
0: Yeah, cryptocurrencies nowadays, this is the main element how Russian business and people are operated cross-border transactions.
1: Uh-huh.
0: There are even Russian stable coin, which is paid to the Russian ruble. I think last year, 15% of Russian all trans-border trade transactions, import and export, were in this cryptocurrency, which is called A7A5.
1: How does Russia make money these days?
0: You know, does Russia is...
1: Since most of it is spent on war, does it really make money that is contributing to...
0: First of all, Russia is a huge petrol station, even if we can't see this
1: still
0: nowadays.
1: So still.
0: Mm-hmm. Yeah, this is the biggest exporter of oil. It's of course, deposits of gas and metals and all this stuff. All of these resources are being exported. Russia managed to find new importers. Some of this country cooperated with Russia before, but it was a huge shift from the Western market to Asian market, first of all, but also Turkey. And of course, after the withdrawal of Western companies from Russia, there was possibility, without competition, Russian companies could increase their activity inside the market. Textile industry, for example, developed a lot. Of course, with the huge problem is the competition from the Chinese business. That's why...
1: But that's a global question and problem, I think.
0: But I think even in different regions, even Chinese, they have to compete with other producers. Here, for example, you know, on the Russian market, Russia nowadays is one of the biggest markets for Chinese cars. And also it's a very important market for spare parts for cars.
1: Mm-hmm.
0: That even if Russian companies want to produce their own cars, WADA, for example, they have to first import spare parts from China.
1: And you mentioned Western companies. There are stories circulating once in a while that those companies did not really, especially those big ones, they did not really withdraw, or they withdrew, but they are still doing business with Russia, somehow bypassing borders or acting through intermediaries?
0: There are different points. First, all companies under sanctions or in the industries which are under sanctions definitely had to stop the cooperation because this is illegal from the Western point of view. But definitely there are still a lot of companies, foreign companies, Western companies operate in Russia. And of course, a lot of companies from Europe, from America, are ready to cooperate with Russian business in circumventing sanctions, just to working from the third parties, third countries, like, I don't know, Persian Gulf countries or Turkey or Kazakhstan, Armenia, for example.
1: Yeah. So at the end of the day, business is business.
0: Partly, but I think that a lot of companies stopped the cooperation. And, you know, nowadays, these parts or goods from the Western countries are too expensive for Russian citizens. That's why Chinese goods, for example, phones, are much more needed.
1: You mentioned sanctions, and you spoke here today about EU working on the 21st package of sanctions. 21st package, have the previous 20 packages really
0: you
1: done?
0: Know, when you look, for example, on the figures, our trade turnover with Russia decreased. It was a huge decrease between 2025 and 2021. It means that we reduce our cooperation with Russia a lot.
1: By we, you mean the European Union?
0: European Union, mm-hmm, countries as a whole. And I think that the most important element was just to cut European Union from the imports of Russian oil. I think this is very important for the economic situation in Russia. But of course, there are still, you know, the last packages are much more concentrated debated on how to prevent further circumventing sanctions just to introduce new sanctions. Yeah, most goods, services are already banned or under sanctions. But nowadays, it's very important how we introduce all these sanctions and how we prevent ways to circumvent them.
1: And what about those frozen Russian assets that are kept in, Brussels, Switzerland?
0: First of all, Brussels.

0: But this is a crucial point. I think nowadays there is no appetite among the European countries to back to this discussion. But in my opinion, from the psychological point of view, psychological pressure on Putin, it's very important to back to discussion, to use all this frozen asset for help to Ukraine, for support to Ukraine, because this will be a demonstration, our demonstration to Putin, that in this war we will support Ukraine as far as needed. Because, you know, this is the question about Kremlin strategy. Kremlin wants to create as much problem as it can for us, just to force us to stop supporting Ukraine, and this is why how Kremlin could win this war.
1: Ivona Wiśniewska, thank you very much.
0: Thank you very much.
2: And I was talking to Ivona Wiśniewska, an expert on the Russian economy at the Center for Eastern Studies in Warsaw. That's all in this week's edition of Balance. I'm Danuta Isler. Thanks for listening.

0: This is the External Service of Polish Radio Broadcasting from Warsaw. Welcome to Focus, our weekly look at the arts and culture scene in Poland. I'm Agnieszka Łaszczuk, and today we're turning our attention to Warsza Muzyk, Warsaw's Chamber Music Festival. It opens on the 1st of August and runs through the month at the weekends, marking its 10th edition this year. Concerts take place in courtyards and historic buildings across the city, many in the former Warsaw Ghetto, with a focus on Jewish composers alongside classical and contemporary works. Admission is almost entirely free, aside from a ticketed anniversary gala later in August. This year's opening concert brings together American clarinetist David Krakauer, known for blending klezmer with jazz and classical music, and a Polish flautist Ania Karpowicz, who curates the festival together with pianist Marek Bracha. I had the honor and pleasure to speak to David Krakauer about his musical journey and what it means to him to perform in spaces like these. I also talked to Ania Karpowicz about this year's program. The festival takes place on the site of the former Jewish ghetto in Warsaw.
1: Yes.
0: How do you approach that as an artist, as a musician, but also as a person on a more individual level? How does it feel to you to perform in such a place?
1: Well, I think when one just speaks about it, it's sort of intellectual, it's hard to feel it. But I think as soon as one is in the place, there a tremendous feeling comes through. I'm always very interested in site-specific kinds of experiences. For example, I visit the homes of the great jazz musicians in New York. You know, it's just a building, but when I'm there, it's always very moving to think of this, one of my heroes, like Coleman Hawkins, the great saxophonist, walking into his apartment building and having his soirees with all his friends. And these kinds of things are very moving. And in the same way, being in the former ghetto, in these sites, and knowing what transpired there and over so many years, and that then one has one's feet on the ground and you are in the place, then it is, of course, incredibly moving. So I am so excited, and I wrote to Osvaldo Golikov that we were going to play, that I was going to perform the Dreams and Prayers of Isaac the Blind in this site, and he was just so moved and so thrilled, and he was thanking me and Anya from the bottom of his heart for this moment.
0: Throughout your career, you've mixed klezmer music with other genres, with other contemporary genres, with jazz, but also with funk. And I wanted to ask you, what's the significance of klezmer music nowadays, artistically, but also, of course, it carries this whole package, this whole historical package within it?
1: Well, of course, if we had all day, we could speak for a long, long, long time about this. But maybe I'll try to very briefly mention, you know, my great-grandparents came to the United States from this part of

0: the world. My great-grandfather on my father's side was born in Bielsk-Podlavsky. My grandmother on my father's side was from near Minsk. You know, my grandfather on my mother's side was from Lviv. Mm-hmm. And so, you know, these kinds of, so this was my family, came in the late 19th century, early 20th century to the United States, seeking a new life, fleeing oppression, religious persecution, and very difficult economic conditions. And so, this wave of immigration between about 1880 and 1920, of course, brought music and brought klezmer music. And this coincided with the big boom in the recording industry. And so many, many, many klezmer pieces were recorded during that time on 78 records. And this, of course, saved the music pretty much from extinction.
1: That's amazing. Yeah. I did not know that story.
0: Yeah. And, you know, I think of the music, this was when I started to learn the music actually later in life, in my 30s. This was my Rosetta Stone, you know, this way to get back to the music, to study these old recordings. Because I grew up in an assimilated household. My grandparents spoke Yiddish to hide things from my parents. So of course my parents understood Yiddish perfectly, but they didn't speak. I never heard my parents speak. I thought, oh, I must have 100 words of Yiddish in my head. I counted. I have about 30, maybe 40. But then I grew up playing the clarinet, playing classical music, also playing jazz, very influenced by Sidney Bechet and Louis Armstrong and John Coltrane and Charlie Parker and all many, many of the great jazz musicians, Coleman Hawkins, as I mentioned, and I could go on and on. And listening to this music from about age 11 on, and studying classical music very seriously with one of the great teachers of classical clarinet, Leon Rushenoff, who was also a very open person. He said, you should do everything. You should play jazz. You should do whatever your heart desires. But I kind of abandoned jazz in my early 20s, went for a classical career. For 10 years, I did everything a musician could do, playing in opera orchestras, ballet orchestras, playing freelance, a lot of contemporary music. I was playing, you know, concerts where John Cage was sitting just a few feet away from me. Just incredible experiences like that. But when I was about 30, I said to myself, oh, I threw the baby out with the bathwater. Mm-hmm. You know, I want to improvise again. I want to find, quote unquote, off the page music, music where I don't have to read the notes, but really play from my heart. And also, you know, even classical music, when you play by memory, you're still reading the notes. You're responsible for these notes. Whereas I wanted to make up things. I wanted to write my own music. So, and then klezmer made sense to me. Why? It was interesting. It was around 1988. And this was, of course, the time of perestroika, of the opening up of Eastern and Central Europe. And suddenly American Jews, Americans in general, were suddenly saying, oh my gosh, you know, there's this whole world. And again, quote unquote, behind the Iron Curtain. I grew up as a kid. My name is Krakauer.
1: Of course.
0: And
1: yes.
0: So I.
1: Coming from Krakow.
0: From Krakow.
1: Yeah.
0: But I thought to myself, I will never see the city of my name because it's behind the Iron Curtain, at least as a child. Mm-hmm. I mean, I didn't know that people, you could travel, but it felt so far away. And, you know, then in the late 80s, suddenly Philip Roth was publishing Bruno Schulz, publishing Gombrowicz. I read Ferdidurk around that time. What an amazing book. So for me, suddenly this connection with my roots became very, very important. And it coincided with this moment in the late 80s. And so I just made a decision there was

0: this group that found me somehow, and they said, we're looking for a clarinet player. And they brought me to Germany, and we played suddenly for 1,000, you know, yelling, screaming, partying Europeans, mm-hmm. and not necessarily Jewish.
1: Mm-hmm.
0: Europeans who were suddenly seeing this Jewish music as a kind of a symbol of multiculturalism. And you know, so suddenly we were political without waving a flag. We were just playing music and we were expressing these values of multiculturalism. And this was the beginning of a journey for me that I'm still incredibly involved with to this day, that I feel, you know, yes, playing music is wonderful, but I feel like it's so important to be an ambassador of humanism and of multiculturalism and of dialogue between people. My partner, Kathleen Tagg, and I write music together, create projects like A Good Vibes Explosion. We have a new project called Songs of Action, The French Connection, working with French artists. There's a moment where we sing, I sing in Yiddish, and the other singer, her name is Karimush, and she sings in Arabic at the same time. And we sing a song by Mordechai Gebirtig, Es brennt, the city is burning, and we're singing in Yiddish and Arabic at the same time. We, as artists, need to do what we can. And you know, I'm so excited to be invited to Warsaw Musik to continue that mission and that message. So important.
1: You've performed in Poland many times, numerous times. Do you see anything specific about Polish audiences? How do they respond to your music? We in Poland, we've been rediscovering Jewish culture through music, for example.
0: Well, the Polish audiences are so warm.
1: That's sweet.
0: And excited and very, very, you know, who knows? I can't read people's minds, mm-hmm. but I do believe that Poland has lived a very, very complex, at times tragic, history, and that is understood in that moment when we are together in a performance situation. I think mm-hmm. that's very, very clear to me. So that's very, very special. But often in Europe too, in other parts of Europe, in France and Germany, I have that feeling that a history was lived. I think America is in deep trouble now because they have not lived a history like that. I think that what can music do? People say, oh, music is a luxury, and I disagree. I think music is a necessity, and it is something that without that, the border between culture and barbarism dissolves, and then we're really, really done. So I think that it's very important to stay positive and do what we do, and do what we do militantly.
1: Thank you so much, Anya. Now over to you. Music is definitely not a luxury item because the festival is free.
2: Absolutely. It's open and free because mostly we visit private backyards and we go into people's homes. So how could we charge them to listen to the music in their own backyard? So yes, it's radically open, and it has also this mission of reaching out. As a classical musician, it's a problem that mostly we play for people who already bought tickets and are interested. And it's not easy to show classical music to people that have no idea and are not in the circle. Mm-hmm. So Warsaw Musik is also an attempt to a little bit broaden the audience and to show how classical music can be relevant to the place, to the history, but also to your everyday life. Because when we play in the backyards, we hear children playing, dogs barking, people, frying schabowy, you know, like really everyday life. And that's mm-hmm. what music should be about.
1: Can you share

0: some highlights of the festival? This is a question, of course, I need to ask.
1: The highlight is sitting right next to me.
0: Of course, because you're opening the festival, and yeah, it's a very significant date also for our Polish history, because it's the anniversary of the Warsaw Uprising. What other highlights, except, of course, for David Krakauer?
1: Yes.
0: Can you share?
1: Yes, we have this amazing inauguration. Then I would say an important concert would be on the 16th of August. We play in Plac Centralny in front of the Studio Theater, together with Dominik Strycharski. We play a program from Syrena Re project that was recently released on a CD. And why is it special? Because Bar Studio, we work with them for many, many years, they decided to throw us a birthday party because it's the 10th edition of the festival. So we are going to have a wonderful party after the concert, and also a screening of a short documentary by Piotr Opawski about the festival. So it's going to be really special. And I think another highlight would be the end of the festival. We have a gala concert at the Lutosławski Studio in Warsaw with AUXO Orchestra under the direction of Maestro Marek Moś. It's called Rozświetlanie, so
0: Illuminating, or
1: yeah,
0: it's maybe not enlightening, but rather I think illuminating.
1: Yeah, it would be, and it comes from Verklärte Nacht by Schönberg, the title of the concert. So we're enlightening a little bit the history of Warsaw and celebrating also the 10th anniversary with the orchestra.
0: Mm-hmm. And what would you say to those who maybe aren't very familiar with the Jewish-influenced music, with a Jewish heritage? How would you encourage them to come to the festival, even if they're not so much into classical music, or mm-hmm. even if they don't know much about klezmer music?
1: First of all, I think Warsaw Music Festival is the only festival in Poland held in backyards. So mm-hmm. just for the experience,
0: just
1: it may be nice to,
0: yes,
1: to visit. Moreover, it's not a festival exactly about ethnicity, ethnicity. It's about pre-war multicultural Warsaw, which happened to be in one-third Jewish.
0: Mm-hmm.
1: Yeah, so we have music by German and Russian and Polish and big composers like everybody knows Schumann or, you know, Rachmaninoff or whatever, or Schönberg. Also, of course, we have the Polish composers with Jewish roots like Tanzmann, Weinberg, Kassen and so on, and some improvised and contemporary music as well. So it's really a diverse program. So if you're not familiar with classical music, just take a chance,
0: mm-hmm.
1: because there are a lot of things going on.
0: I truly encourage you to check out the festival's program online, on the official website and on social media channels. Your host today was Agnieszka Łaszczuk. 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

0: Hello, I'm Agnieszka Bielawska, welcoming you to Warsaw Review, our regular rundown of some of the top stories of the passing week in Poland. And coming up, Poland confirms a Russian cruise missile entered its airspace.
1: I have received confirmation from the operational commander that the missile which came down near the Ukrainian border was a Russian KH-101 cruise missile. That should put any doubts to rest.
0: Tusk, Zelensky met in Poland's Lublin after Washington talks.
2: We want to stop this war. We're asking, you know, President Trump wants and the Europeans want. Putin doesn't want. We are asking to stop this war each day.
0: Commemorations of the 82nd anniversary of the 1944 Warsaw Uprising.
3: The story of the Warsaw Uprising is both heart-wrenching and compelling, and one that is so important to understanding the Polish identity.
0: Warsaw confirmed that a Russian cruise missile entered Poland's airspace during a massive overnight Russian attack on Ukraine before crashing in the country's east. A report by Michał Owczarek.
1: An object that came down in eastern Poland overnight appears to be a Russian missile. Prime Minister Donald Tusk said on Thursday after authorities found a crater and scattered debris in a field following reports of an explosion. It was the latest in a series of airspace incursions in countries on NATO's eastern flank, including Romania and the Baltic states, that have fueled fears of the war in Ukraine spilling over the alliance's borders. Tusk later visited the site where the object fell, just over 100 kilometers from the Ukrainian border. He vowed to maintain support for Ukraine, saying his government would consider providing further aid, including additional Patriot systems.
4: Ukraina naprawdę likwiduje rosyjskie obiekty.
1: Ukraine is genuinely destroying Russian military targets because it is at war with Russia. It is in Poland's national interest to support those efforts while, of course, keeping in mind our own defense needs in a way that strengthens our own security. Paradoxically, following this latest attack, I will consider providing further assistance to Ukraine as quickly as possible, including additional Patriot air defense systems, if necessary. Our objective remains clear. Ukraine must not lose this war. Tusk sought to reassure the public, adding that there was no reason to think the target was Poland. Later on Thursday, Deputy Defense Minister Cezary Tomczyk confirmed that the crashed object was indeed a Russian missile.
5: I have received confirmation from the operational commander that the missile which came down near the Ukrainian border was a Russian KH-101 cruise missile.
1: That should put any doubts to rest. I believe the international perception of this incident will now be very different. While the circumstances pointed to a Russian missile from the outset, we now have definitive confirmation. He described the missile as potentially very dangerous, but said

Authorities still did not know whether it had entered Poland intentionally. The missile struck an uninhabited area, leaving a crater about 10 meters wide, but causing no casualties or property damage.

0: saying the incident has left them feeling less secure.
1: Takie to bezpieczeństwo jest zachwiane i ludzie są taki zamiast dziś.
0: Our sense of security has been badly shaken. People are hesitant to go out and harvest their crops. They're holding back. There is no panic or widespread fear, but this is far from normal. Residents keep asking why the missile was able to reach this area and why it wasn't intercepted earlier. Perhaps that's not for us to judge. The services know what they are doing, but we want to know what happened, and we expect the authorities and security services to provide answers. Meanwhile, Supreme Allied Commander General Alexis Grinkevich stressed that NATO will continue to take all necessary measures to defend its territory. Commenting on the incident, European Commission President Ursula von der Leyen said on Thursday that the missile was another unacceptable violation of the EU's airspace. To put an end to this, we are helping Ukraine win this war in every way we can, and we are building a robust European security architecture on land, at sea and in the air, she wrote on X.
2: A report by Michał Owczarek. Poland's Prime Minister Donald Tusk has met with Ukrainian President Volodymyr Zelensky in the eastern Polish city of Lublin to discuss the outcome of Zelensky's visit to Washington, where he held talks with US President Donald Trump. A report by Ada Janiszewska.
3: Wednesday's meeting marked the first face-to-face talks between Ukrainian President Volodymyr Zelensky and Polish Prime Minister Donald Tusk since tensions in Polish-Ukrainian relations over historical issues and military symbolism emerged in recent months. According to both governments, the discussions focused on defense cooperation, support for Ukraine's war effort, anti-ballistic capabilities, Polish investments in Ukraine, and the well-being of Ukrainian refugees living in Poland. The leaders also addressed historical issues that have strained relations between Warsaw and Kiev, specifically the matter of the Volynia massacre. Commenting on the meeting, Dr. Dariusz Materniak, an expert on Ukrainian affairs, had this to say about it. This meeting was important from a practical perspective. It focused on working issues, not necessarily those with long-term significance. It focused on reconciling current issues related to Ukraine's current situation and the approaching winter. This may seem strange as it's the middle of summer, but Ukraine is beginning to prepare for winter due to Russian shelling of its energy infrastructure. Speaking after the meeting, Zelensky said he had briefed Tusk on the outcome of his discussions with President Donald Trump. He emphasized that the talks in Washington had concentrated on strengthening Ukraine's air defense against Russian missile attacks. In an interview with Fox News following his U.S. visit, Volodymyr Zelensky said Ukraine remains committed to ending the war and announced that President Trump had agreed to grant Kyiv a license to manufacture Patriot air defense missiles.
4: We want to stop this war. We're asking, you know, President Trump wants and the Europeans want, Putin doesn't want. We're asking to stop this war each day, to minimum to negotiate ceasefire for some period of time and give possibility for diplomats to negotiate. But Putin doesn't want. So this is the problem. That's why we need to respond, be tough, be strong, not only we. We count on sanctions. By the way, Lindsey's bill was very important.
3: Although no official details of the arrangement have been released, the announcement has sparked a discussion in both Ukraine and Poland about possible regional industrial cooperation. Ukrainian media reported that the prospect of producing Patriot missiles was among the topics discussed during the Lublin meeting. Security expert Bogusław Węgliński argued that manufacturing Patriot missiles in Ukraine would strengthen not only Ukraine's security, but also Poland's and the broader region's defense capabilities. If it turns out that Ukrainians are capable of producing Patriot missiles under U.S. license, then firstly, they will be able to produce them without having to wait for the Americans to produce them themselves, because we know that the U.S. has somewhat overused these missiles during the current conflict with Iran, and it's running low on them. Secondly, if Ukrainians can increase the number of missiles produced, it will be a significant benefit for Ukraine and for our part of Europe. The idea of joint production has gained additional momentum after Polish

0: Deputy Defense Minister Magdalena Sobkowiak-Czarnecka revealed last week that Warsaw has proposed a trilateral Patriot missile production program involving Poland, Ukraine, and the United States. Professor Piotr Mickiewicz suggested that Zelensky had recognized the importance of rebuilding strategic ties with Warsaw following recent diplomatic tensions. Zelensky believed in his power and behaved like a bull in a china shop in Europe, but he was brought back down to earth and is slowly starting to rebuild relations with others, seeing that success in domestic policy can end in failure in foreign policy. Another political analyst, Dr. Andrzej Anusz, said improved bilateral relations could also revive discussions on Poland transferring its remaining MiG-29 fighter jets to Ukraine in exchange for Ukrainian drone technology, an idea that has periodically surfaced in defense cooperation talks. It's very good that this meeting has taken place. We know that the MiG issue will be revisited, and I hope that Ukraine will transfer drone technology to Poland as was originally planned. Wednesday's meeting lasted approximately 1 hour and was held behind closed doors without media participation. Prime Minister Tusk said Zelensky had shared details on his Washington discussions, while both sides reaffirmed their commitment to continued cooperation and support in Ukraine against Russian aggression. Although no major agreements were announced, the meeting was widely seen as an important step toward restoring momentum in Polish-Ukrainian relations.
1: A report by Ada Janiszewska. Warsaw and Poland commemorate the outbreak of the 1944 Warsaw Uprising against the Nazi German occupant. A report by Michał Owczarek.
2: Every year on August 1st, people in Warsaw and much of Poland stop to the sound of sirens at exactly 5 p.m. to remember W hour, the time when the 1944 Warsaw Uprising began in the dark days of German occupation. Officials and World War II veterans and residents are visiting sites around the city to mark the anniversary of the outbreak of the insurgency, a heroic act of resistance in which poorly equipped Polish fighters took up arms against the country's Nazi German invaders. Recalling the start of the revolt, veteran Tadeusz Jarosz, who joined it while he was not even 16, shared this story. On August 1st, 1944, my mother sent all three of us to the uprising, that is, her husband and two sons. Some family members then reproached my mother, saying, "Okay, your husband was a military reserve officer. You had to agree. The eldest son had already been adult, but how could you let your junior son, not even 16 then, go?" Well, that was the way to do then. We had all dreamt of that moment to come. Around 50,000 soldiers of the underground Home Army stood up to fight the Germans. Many of them eagerly awaited the order to rise up. However, few had not only weapons but also the necessary equipment or even clothing suitable for combat. Among them was Anna Kłobukowska, who thus recounts what she wore to the uprising. I didn't have much to change into. I remember wearing a small hat, a kind of side cap, a sports blouse, a sports skirt, and a small belt. Unfortunately, I didn't even have proper shoes, just sporty wedge shoes with laces, so I looked more like I was going on a trip than into battle. My bag was packed with a sandwich in one pocket and a prayer book in the other. I kept my hair short for convenience, so I just quickly brushed it. I glanced around the house, locked the door, and dashed out like a shot as time was pressing. For many years now, it has been the custom for Poland-based NATO soldiers to visit the Warsaw Rising Museum to pay homage to the freedom fighters. During one of such visits, impressed by the exhibition including a memorial wall with the names of the fallen insurgents, US Army Captain Byron Adams said how he understands the Warsaw Uprising.

0: amazing message today.
1: I think it's very heroic in a lot of ways. The thing that reminds me the most of just is family. So I have a wife and two kids, and I can imagine myself in a situation like that where pressed with the odds, you know, I want to see a better world for my children. And I could see the same thing for a lot of the folks that went through what they went through, is looking for that hope, looking for that possibility of making a better future for their family.
0: Along with official ceremonies, meetings with veterans, memorial marches, theatrical productions and other events, it has become a tradition for the Warsaw Rising Museum to get a top Polish artist each year to record a special tribute album. The Warsaw Uprising lasted 63 days before it was put down by better equipped and more numerous German forces. The heroic act of resistance left the city razed to the ground and resulted in the death of some 20,000 Polish fighters and 200,000 civilians. 5 years ago, Polish lawmakers passed a special resolution in which they saluted all the heroes of the Warsaw Uprising and said that the insurgency was the largest military operation by any underground resistance movement in German-occupied Europe.
2: A report by Michał Owczarek. Poland's Prime Minister has called for an end to xenophobic attacks against Ukrainians in Poland after a series of hate crimes hit the headlines in recent weeks and heightened tensions between Warsaw and Kyiv. A report by Michał Owczarek.
0: Prime Minister Donald Tusk spoke on Tuesday after a video shared widely on social media showed three Poles beating up a Ukrainian man and his girlfriend in the southwestern city of Wrocław on Sunday, reportedly following a disagreement in a shop. Tusk condemned this and other recent attacks that he said were carried out not only by thugs, but also at times by people obsessed with politics. We must wage a decisive fight against this violence. Hooligans, football thugs and other violent extremists have grown increasingly brazen because they feel they have political backing. It is no coincidence that one of those arrested, the man accused of assaulting the Ukrainian woman, boasted on social media that he was a border defender. We know exactly which political forces stand behind these groups who present themselves as great patriots. Polish-Ukrainian relations have been strained in recent months against a backdrop of a diplomatic standoff over historical grievances. In June, Poland's President Karol Nawrocki stripped Ukraine's Volodymyr Zelensky of Poland's top honor over the dispute. Meanwhile, some nationalist figures in Poland have been accused of stoking tensions and fueling a rise in hate crimes. Tusk called on the right-wing president to speak out against xenophobic attacks against Ukrainians. I call directly on the president to stop remaining silent on this issue. He once praised football hooligan brawls as noble displays of man-to-man combat. Let him now see what that noble combat looks like in the hands of Polish nationalists. I also urge opposition leaders to stop encouraging the formation of vigilante groups, as some of them recently did because they claim the police could not be trusted.
3: Żeby przestał wzywać do tworzenia bojówek, jak to zrobił niedawno, bo mu policja nie odpowiada.
0: Opposition lawmaker Marcin Horała dismissed Tusk's accusations, saying the Prime Minister was invoking the spectre of a brown wave, a reference to fascism, for political gain. He added that President Nawrocki's position on acts of violence was clear. The president has never condoned acts of violence of this kind, quite the opposite. And it is the president, not Prime Minister Tusk, who decides what the president says. The Prime Minister should focus on governing the country, including this area of responsibility. He has the police, the security services and the prosecution service at his disposal. So instead of appealing to others, he should ensure ensure that the institutions under his authority deliver results. Every act of violence has a perpetrator, and every perpetrator

0: perpetrator should be apprehended and punished in proportion to the offence committed. While Warsaw remains a staunch supporter of Kyiv's war effort, Ukrainians living in Poland have faced mounting public hostility in recent years as an initial wave of sympathy after Russia's 2022 invasion gave way to wariness with refugees. Relations have also been soured by historical tensions, which came to a head over Ukraine's decision to name an army unit after a group of World War II nationalist insurgents admired in Ukraine for fighting the Nazis and Soviets, but reviled in Poland for participating in massacres of Poles.
1: A report by Michał Owczarek. The modernist center of Gdynia in northern Poland has officially been added to the UNESCO World Heritage List. This prestigious recognition crowns over 20 years of preservation efforts and is expected to boost year-round tourism. A report by Piotr Urbaniak.
2: The modernist center in Gdynia, northern Poland, has been added to the UNESCO World Heritage List. The announcement came on Monday during the committee session in Busan, South Korea. The list, created under the Convention on the Protection of World Cultural and Natural Heritage, covers places of outstanding universal value that meet strict standards of authenticity and integrity. Each site must be nominated by its host country and recognized as a unique landmark of cultural or physical significance. Gdynia stood as a small fishing village for centuries. Its rapid growth began after construction of a port meant to secure Poland's access to sea routes and a naval base between World War I and World War II. Gdynia gained city rights in 1926 and within more than a decade expanded into a city of nearly 130,000 residents. Today, its population is about 100,000 larger. The inscription crowns more than 20 years of work to protect and promote Gdynia's modernist architecture. The designated area covers nearly 19 hectares in the downtown district. It entered the Register of Monuments in 2007 and received Monument of History status in 2015. UNESCO's description highlights development blocks that reflected wide-scale use of modernist ideas and formed a cohesive urban structure with distinct architectural forms. The city center is presented as evidence of a sharp break with historicism during Gdynia's transformation into Poland's new, quote, main window to the world. In an interview with Reuters, city tour guide Michał Miegoń outlined what makes Gdynia so unique.
3: It was very modern back then, looking like a city of future, and it's still very modern nowadays. Gdynia hasn't changed that much. The people that are crossing the streets changed their clothing, their character, but the buildings remain the same.
2: Mariusz Lewicki, Poland's permanent representative to UNESCO, described the inscription as a diplomatic success and called it an expression of international recognition for Gdynia, a symbol of Poland reborn after years of captivity that looks boldly into the future. City officials welcomed the decision. Speaking with Polish radio, Gdynia's mayor Aleksandra Kosiorek highlighted the significance of achieving this distinction during such a milestone year. This is a truly symbolic moment. Celebrating the recognition of Gdynia's modernist center in its centennial year is an honor that resonates far beyond our borders. It's a proud day for Poland and the world. With historic, unanimous support from all nations this year, everyone agrees on how unique Gdynia really is. We are incredibly proud. Kosiorek also explained how the new status could affect the city's popularity with tourists. I believe we will see the impact of this decision within the year. Visitors with a specific interest in architecture do not need to limit themselves to the peak season. This gives us a great opportunity to extend our tourism calendar. Rest assured, we'll do everything possible to start reaching these travelers as early as tomorrow. Polish Culture Minister Marta Cienkowska wrote on Monday that the recognition is an honor for a city built on dreams, courage, and the belief that Poland can create exceptional things. She thanked those involved in the effort and said the inscription brings

0: pride to the entire nation. Poland now has 18 listed sites, including Warsaw's Old Town, the medieval center of Toruń and Malbork Castle.
1: A report by Piotr Urbaniak. Short-term rentals of flats and rooms let out for a few nights, not months, usually to tourists through platforms like Airbnb or Booking.com. In many European cities, however, it's grown into an industry of its own. In mid-July, Poland approved a bill to regulate the sector. Agnieszka Łaszczuk spoke to Joanna Mazur, who co-authored reports on the scale of the market and what the new law will or will not change.
2: Contrary to what one could expect, that basically short-term rentals are this sharing economy and that people rent their bedrooms to tourists for additional money, this is absolutely not true in terms of how this market looks like in Warsaw. Vast majority of the apartments which are rented at the platform are hall apartments, not separate bedrooms. And even bigger majority of them are apartments which are managed by hosts that have four and more apartments. So we can see that there is huge level of concentration of management of the apartments in very narrow group of owners.
3: Did you also assess the impact of this on housing affordability and accessibility in Warsaw? Can we actually measure that impact?
2: This is much more complicated. We tried to do it in the first edition of the report, and the results suggested that there is some kind of impact on the prices of the apartments in the districts in which there is the high level of concentration of offers of short-term rental. And we have results from other cities which basically confirm that short-term rentals have big impact on the housing. Obviously, it varies.
3: We're having this conversation because there is a bill currently being debated, being rewritten almost every second day. But what are some of the measures that this bill would introduce? And are those measures in line with your recommendations?
2: The measures about which we can talk about now in terms of what there is in the proposal that we have access to are very basic and very simple. It's about the obligation to register units which are rented as short-term rentals. So this is not something that would fix any of the problems that short-term rentals cause, apart from the problem with lack of data.
1: Joanna Mazur was talking to Agnieszka Łaszczuk, and this wraps up this edition of Warsaw Review, but join us next week for another rundown of the developments in Poland. I'm Agnieszka Bielawska. Thanks for listening.

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0: Hello, I'm Agnieszka Bielawska, welcoming you to Warsaw Review, our regular rundown of some of the top stories of the passing week in Poland. And coming up, Poland confirms a Russian cruise missile entered its airspace.
1: I have received confirmation from the operational commander that the missile which came down near the Ukrainian border was a Russian KH-101 cruise missile. That should put any doubts to rest.
0: Tusk, Zelensky met in Poland's Lublin after Washington talks.
2: We want to stop this war. We're asking, you know, President Trump wants and the Europeans want. Putin doesn't want. We are asking to stop this war each day.
0: Commemorations of the 82nd anniversary of the 1944 Warsaw Uprising.
3: The story of the Warsaw Uprising is both heart-wrenching and compelling, and one that is so important to understanding the Polish identity.
0: Warsaw confirmed that a Russian cruise missile entered Poland's airspace during a massive overnight Russian attack on Ukraine before crashing in the country's east. A report by Michał Owczarek.
1: An object that came down in eastern Poland overnight appears to be a Russian missile. Prime Minister Donald Tusk said on Thursday after authorities found a crater and scattered debris in a field following reports of an explosion. It was the latest in a series of airspace incursions in countries on NATO's eastern flank, including Romania and the Baltic states, that have fueled fears of the war in Ukraine spilling over the alliance's borders. Tusk later visited the site where the object fell, just over 100 kilometers from the Ukrainian border. He vowed to maintain support for Ukraine, saying his government would consider providing further aid, including additional Patriot systems.
4: Ukraina naprawdę likwiduje rosyjskie obiekty.
1: Ukraine is genuinely destroying Russian military targets because it is at war with Russia. It is in Poland's national interest to support those efforts while, of course, keeping in mind our own defense needs in a way that strengthens our own security. Paradoxically, following this latest attack, I will consider providing further assistance to Ukraine as quickly as possible, including additional Patriot air defense systems if necessary. Our objective remains clear. Ukraine must not lose this war. Tusk sought to reassure the public, adding that there was no reason to think the target was Poland. Later on Thursday, Deputy Defense Minister Cezary Tomczyk confirmed that the crashed object was indeed a Russian missile.
5: I have received confirmation from the operational commander that the missile which came down near the Ukrainian border was a Russian KH-101 cruise missile. That should put any doubts to rest. I believe the international perception of this incident will now be very different. While the circumstances pointed to a Russian missile from the outset, we now have definitive confirmation.
1: He described the missile as potentially very dangerous, but said authorities still did not know whether it had entered Poland intentionally. The missile struck an uninhabited area, leaving a crater about 10 meters wide, but causing no casualties or property damage. The authorities said Polish forces had been prepared to shoot down the missile if it had posed a direct threat to populated areas. However, Maria Daniłowska, the village head of Tarnawa Kolonia, where the missile fell, told Polish radio that residents are looking to the government and the security services for answers

saying the incident has left them feeling less secure. Our sense of security has been badly shaken. People are hesitant to go out and harvest their crops. They're holding back.

0: us to judge. The services know what they are doing, but we want to know what happened, and we expect the authorities and security services to provide answers. Meanwhile, Supreme Allied Commander General Alexis Grinkevich stressed that NATO will continue to take all necessary measures to defend its territory. Commenting on the incident, European Commission President Ursula von der Leyen said on Thursday that the missile was another unacceptable violation of the EU's airspace. To put an end to this, we are helping Ukraine win this war in every way we can, and we are building a robust European security architecture on land, at sea and in the air, she wrote on X.
1: A report by Michał Owczarek. Poland's Prime Minister Donald Tusk has met with Ukrainian President Volodymyr Zelensky in the eastern Polish city of Lublin to discuss the outcome of Zelensky's visit to Washington, where he held talks with US President Donald Trump. A report by Ada Janiszewska.
2: Wednesday's meeting marked the first face-to-face talks between Ukrainian President Volodymyr Zelensky and Polish Prime Minister Donald Tusk since tensions in Polish-Ukrainian relations over historical issues and military symbolism emerged in recent months. According to both governments, the discussions focused on defense cooperation, support for Ukraine's war effort, anti-ballistic capabilities, Polish investments in Ukraine, and the well-being of Ukrainian refugees living in Poland. The leaders also addressed historical issues that have strained relations between Warsaw and Kiev, specifically the matter of the Volynia massacre. Commenting on the meeting, Dr. Dariusz Materniak, an expert on Ukrainian affairs, had this to say about it. This meeting was important from a practical perspective. It focused on working issues, not necessarily those with long-term significance. It focused on reconciling current issues related to Ukraine's current situation and the approaching winter. This may seem strange as it's the middle of summer, but Ukraine is beginning to prepare for winter due to Russian shelling of its energy infrastructure. Speaking after the meeting, Zelensky said he had briefed Tusk on the outcome of his discussions with President Donald Trump. He emphasized that the talks in Washington had concentrated on strengthening Ukraine's air defense against Russian missile attacks. In an interview with Fox News following his U.S. visit, Volodymyr Zelensky said Ukraine remains committed to ending the war and announced that President Trump had agreed to grant Kyiv a license to manufacture Patriot air defense missiles.
3: We want to stop this war. We're asking, you know, President Trump wants and the Europeans want, Putin doesn't want. We're asking to stop this war each day, to minimum to negotiate ceasefire for some period of time and give possibility for diplomats to negotiate. But Putin doesn't want. So this is the problem. That's why we need to respond, be tough, be strong, not only we. We count on sanctions. By the way, Lindsey's bill was very important.
2: Although no official details of the arrangement have been released, the announcement has sparked a discussion in both Ukraine and Poland about possible regional industrial cooperation. Ukrainian media reported that the prospect of producing Patriot missiles was among the topics discussed during the Lublin meeting. Security expert Bogusław Węgliński argued that manufacturing Patriot missiles in Ukraine would strengthen not only Ukraine's security, but also Poland's and the broader region's defense capabilities. If it turns out that Ukrainians are capable of producing Patriot missiles on their U.S. license, then firstly, they will be able to produce them without having to wait for the Americans to produce them themselves, because we know that the U.S. has somewhat overused these missiles during the current conflict with Iran, and it's running low on them. Secondly, if Ukrainians can increase the number of missiles produced, it will be a significant benefit for Ukraine and for our part of Europe.
4: The
2: idea of joint production has gained additional momentum after Polish Deputy Defense Minister Magdalena Sobkowiak-Czarnecka revealed last week that Warsaw has proposed a trilateral Patriot missile production program involving Poland, Ukraine and the United States. Professor Piotr Mickiewicz suggested that Zelensky had recognized the importance of rebuilding strategic ties with Warsaw following recent diplomatic tensions. Zelensky believed in his power and behaved like a bull in a china shop in Europe, but he was brought back down to earth and is slowly starting to rebuild relations with others.

0: think that success in domestic policy can end in failure in foreign policy. Another political analyst, Dr. Andrzej Anusz, said improved bilateral relations could also revive discussions on Poland transferring its remaining MiG-29 fighter jets to Ukraine in exchange for Ukrainian drone technology, an idea that has periodically surfaced in defense cooperation talks. It's very good that this meeting has taken place. We know that the MiG issue will be revisited, and I hope that Ukraine will transfer drone technology to Poland as was originally planned. Wednesday's meeting lasted approximately 1 hour and was held behind closed doors without media participation. Prime Minister Tusk said Zelensky had shared details on his Washington discussions, while both sides reaffirmed their commitment to continued cooperation and support in Ukraine against Russian aggression. Although no major agreements were announced, the meeting was widely seen as an important step toward restoring momentum in Polish-Ukrainian relations.
1: A report by Ada Janiszewska. Warsaw and Poland commemorate the outbreak of the 1944 Warsaw Uprising against the Nazi German occupant. A report by Michał Owczarek.
2: Every year on August 1st, people in Warsaw and much of Poland stop to the sound of sirens at exactly 5 p.m. to remember W hour, the time when the 1944 Warsaw Uprising began in the dark days of German occupation. Officials and World War II veterans and residents are visiting sites around the city to mark the anniversary of the outbreak of the insurgency, a heroic act of resistance in which poorly equipped Polish fighters took up arms against the country's Nazi German invaders. Recalling the start of the revolt, veteran Tadeusz Jarosz, who joined it while he was not even 16, shared this story. On August 1st, 1944, my mother sent all three of us to the uprising, that is, her husband and two sons. Some family members then reproached my mother, saying, "Okay, your husband was a military reserve officer. You had to agree. The eldest son had already been adult, but how could you let your junior son, not even 16 then, go? Well, that was the way to do then. We had all dreamt of that moment to come." Around 50,000 soldiers of the underground Home Army stood up to fight the Germans. Many of them eagerly awaited the order to rise up. However, few had not only weapons but also the necessary equipment or even clothing suitable for combat. Among them was Anna Kłobukowska, who thus recounts what she wore to the uprising. I didn't have much to change into. I remember wearing a small hat, a kind of side cap, a sports blouse, a sports skirt, and a small belt. Unfortunately, I didn't even have proper shoes, just sporty wedge shoes with laces, so I looked more like I was going on a trip than into battle. My bag was packed with a sandwich in one pocket and a prayer book in the other. I kept my hair short for convenience, so I just quickly brushed it. I glanced around the house, locked the door, and dashed out like a shot as time was pressing. For many years now, it has been the custom for Poland-based NATO soldiers to visit the Warsaw Rising Museum to pay homage to the freedom fighters. During one of such visits, impressed by the exhibition including a memorial wall with the names of the fallen insurgents, U.S. Army Captain Byron Adams said how he understands the Warsaw Uprising message today.
3: I think it's very heroic in a lot of ways. The thing that reminds me the most of just is family. So I have a wife and two kids, and I can imagine myself in a situation like that where pressed with the odds, you know, I want to see a better world for my children. And I could see the same thing for a lot of the folks that went through what they went through, is looking for that hope, looking for that possibility of making a better future for their family.
2: along with official ceremonies, meetings with veterans, memorial marches, theatrical productions and other events,

0: It has become a tradition for the Warsaw Rising Museum to get a top Polish artist each year to record a special tribute album. The Warsaw Uprising lasted 63 days before it was put down by better equipped and more numerous German forces. The heroic act of resistance left the city razed to the ground and resulted in the death of some 20,000 Polish fighters and 200,000 civilians. 5 years ago, Polish lawmakers passed a special resolution in which they saluted all the heroes of the Warsaw Uprising and said that the insurgency was the largest military operation by any underground resistance movement in German-occupied Europe.
1: A report by Michał Owczarek. Poland's Prime Minister has called for an end to xenophobic attacks against Ukrainians in Poland after a series of hate crimes hit the headlines in recent weeks and heightened tensions between Warsaw and Kyiv. A report by Michał Owczarek.
0: Prime Minister Donald Tusk spoke on Tuesday after a video shared widely on social media showed three Poles beating up a Ukrainian man and his girlfriend in the southwestern city of Wrocław on Sunday, reportedly following a disagreement in a shop. Tusk condemned this and other recent attacks that he said were carried out not only by thugs, but also at times by people obsessed with politics. We must wage a decisive fight against this violence. Hooligans, football thugs and other violent extremists have grown increasingly brazen because they feel they have political backing. It is no coincidence that one of those arrested, the man accused of assaulting the Ukrainian woman, boasted on social media that he was a border defender. We know exactly which political forces stand behind these groups who present themselves as great patriots. Polish-Ukrainian relations have been strained in recent months against a backdrop of a diplomatic standoff over historical grievances. In June, Poland's President Karol Nawrocki stripped Ukraine's Volodymyr Zelensky of Poland's top honor over the dispute. Meanwhile, some nationalist figures in Poland have been accused of stoking tensions and fueling a rise in hate crimes. Tusk called on the right-wing president to speak out against xenophobic attacks against Ukrainians. I call directly on the president to stop remaining silent on this issue. He once praised football hooligan brawls as noble displays of man-to-man combat. Let him now see what that noble combat looks like in the hands of Polish nationalists. I also urge opposition leaders to stop encouraging the formation of vigilante groups, as some of them recently did because they claim the police could not be trusted.
2: Żeby przestał wzywać do tworzenia bojówek, jak to zrobił niedawno, bo mu policja nie odpowiada.
0: Opposition lawmaker Marcin Horała dismissed Tusk's accusations, saying the Prime Minister was invoking the specter of a brown wave, a reference to fascism, for political gain. He added that President Nawrocki's position on acts of violence was clear. The president has never condoned acts of violence of this kind, quite the opposite. And it is the president, not Prime Minister Tusk, who decides what the president says. The Prime Minister should focus on governing the country, including this area of responsibility. He has the police, the security services and the prosecution service at his disposal. So instead of appealing to others, he should ensure that the institutions under his authority deliver results. Every act of violence has a perpetrator, and every perpetrator should be apprehended and punished in proportion to the offence committed. While Warsaw remains a staunch supporter of Kyiv's war effort, Ukrainians living in Poland have faced mounting public hostility in recent years as an initial wave of sympathy after Russia's 2022 invasion gave way to wariness with refugees.

0: relations have also been soured by historical tensions, which came to a head over Ukraine's decision to name an army unit after a group of World War II nationalist insurgents admired in Ukraine for fighting the Nazis and Soviets, but reviled in Poland for participating in massacres of Poles.
1: A report by Michał Owczarek. The modernist center of Gdynia in northern Poland has officially been added to the UNESCO World Heritage List. This prestigious recognition crowns over 20 years of preservation efforts and is expected to boost year-round tourism. A report by Piotr Urbaniak.
2: The modernist center in Gdynia, northern Poland, has been added to the UNESCO World Heritage List. The announcement came on Monday during the committee session in Busan, South Korea. The list, created under the Convention on the Protection of World Cultural and Natural Heritage, covers places of outstanding universal value that meet strict standards of authenticity and integrity. Each site must be nominated by its host country and recognized as a unique landmark of cultural or physical significance. Gdynia stood as a small fishing village for centuries. Its rapid growth began after construction of a port meant to secure Poland's access to sea routes and a naval base between World War I and World War II. Gdynia gained city rights in 1926 and within more than a decade expanded into a city of nearly 130,000 residents. Today, its population is about 100,000 larger. The inscription crowns more than 20 years of work to protect and promote Gdynia's modernist architecture. The designated area covers nearly 19 hectares in the downtown district. It entered the Register of Monuments in 2007 and received Monument of History status in 2015. UNESCO's description highlights development blocks that reflected wide-scale use of modernist ideas and formed a cohesive urban structure with distinct architectural forms. The city center is presented as evidence of a sharp break with historicism during Gdynia's transformation into Poland's new, quote, main window to the world. In an interview with Reuters, city tour guide Michał Miegoń outlined what makes Gdynia so unique.
3: It was very modern back then, looking like a city of future, and it's still very modern nowadays. Gdynia hasn't changed that much. The people that are crossing the streets changed their clothing, their character, but the buildings remain the same.
2: Mariusz Lewicki, Poland's permanent representative to UNESCO, described the inscription as a diplomatic success and called it an expression of international recognition for Gdynia, a symbol of Poland reborn after years of captivity that looks boldly into the future. City officials welcomed the decision. Speaking with Polish radio, Gdynia's mayor Aleksandra Kosiorek highlighted the significance of achieving this distinction during such a milestone year. This is a truly symbolic moment. Celebrating the recognition of Gdynia's modernist center in its centennial year is an honor that resonates far beyond our borders. It's a proud day for Poland and the world. With historic, unanimous support from all nations this year, everyone agrees on how unique Gdynia really is. We are incredibly proud. Kosiorek also explained how the new status could affect the city's popularity with tourists. I believe we will see the impact of this decision within the year. Visitors with a specific interest in architecture do not need to limit themselves to the peak season. This gives us a great opportunity to extend our tourism calendar. Rest assured, we'll do everything possible to start reaching these travelers as early as tomorrow. Polish Culture Minister Marta Cienkowska wrote on Monday that the recognition is an honor for a city built on dreams, courage, and the belief that Poland can create exceptional things. She thanked those involved in the effort and said the inscription brings pride to the entire nation. Poland now has 18 listed sites, including Warsaw's Old Town, the medieval center of Toruń, and Malbork Castle.
1: A report by Piotr Urbaniak. Short-term rentals of flats and rooms let out for a few nights, not months, usually to tourists through platforms like Airbnb or Booking.com. In many European cities, however, it's grown in

0: into an industry of its own. In mid-July, Poland approved a bill to regulate the sector. Agnieszka Łaszczuk spoke to Joanna Mazur, who co-authored reports on the scale of the market and what the new law will or will not change.
1: Contrary to what one could expect, that basically short-term rentals are this sharing economy and that people rent their bedrooms to tourists for additional money, this is absolutely not true in terms of how this market looks like in Warsaw. Vast majority of the apartments which are rented at the platform are hall apartments, not separate bedrooms. And even bigger majority of them are apartments which are managed by hosts that have four and more apartments. So we can see that there is huge level of concentration of management of the apartments in very narrow group of owners.
2: Did you also assess the impact of this on housing affordability and accessibility in Warsaw? Can we actually measure that impact?
1: This is much more complicated. We tried to do it in the first edition of the report, and the results suggested that there is some kind of impact on the prices of the apartments in the districts in which there is the high level of concentration of offers of short-term rental. And we have results from other cities which basically confirm that short-term rentals have big impact on the housing. Obviously, it varies.
2: We're having this conversation because there is a bill currently being debated, being rewritten almost every second day. But what are some of the measures that this bill would introduce? And are those measures in line with your recommendations?
1: The measures about which we can talk about now in terms of what there is in the proposal that we have access to are very basic and very simple. It's about the obligation to register units which are rented as short-term rentals. So this is not something that would fix any of the problems that short-term rentals cause, apart from the problem with lack of data.
0: Joanna Mazur was talking to Agnieszka Łaszczuk, and this wraps up this edition of Warsaw Review, but join us next week for another rundown of the developments in Poland. I'm Agnieszka Bielawska. Thanks for listening.

0: You're tuned to Warsaw. Polish Fusion, Polski Fusion, the Polish palate, the Polish quest for taste, pierogi, pizza, kebab, molecular cuisine, tales from the Polish kitchen with Agnieszka Bielawska, Elżbieta Krajewska.
1: Hello everyone.
2: Hello. Well, on the 30th of, you shouldn't start a sentence with well. So there I go again. On the 30th of July, the world celebrated the International Day of the Cheesecake.

0: Another staple cake in Polish cuisine, of which we are very proud. But it's not that we attribute to Poland the roots of the cheesecake, because apparently the history of this particular wonderful delicacy goes back to ancient Greece. It was served during the Olympic Games as a very nutritious meal.
1: I can believe that.
0: Yes.
1: Although I think the holiday itself was invented in America about 50 years ago.
0: They like to celebrate all things.
1: They like cheesecake. Mm-hmm. And yes, I think many Americans believe that the cheesecake is their invention. Well, one type of cheesecake, probably, yes. I'm not really sure that the cheesecake is a summer thing. That's the problem. July the 30th doesn't really seem to be. Although we spoke about bilberries, wild blueberries last time, cheesecake with blueberries, the kind
0: very
1: which we
0: summer
1: called,
0: dessert.
1: Yeah, very summery.
0: Well, the thing is that the cheesecake came to Poland thanks to, the popularity of the cheesecake grew thanks to King John III Sobieski, who, transported a wonderful recipe of this cake to Poland. And up till this very day, I think it is called the Viennese cheesecake, which means it is cheesecake, fluffy, a cloud of cheese, eggs and sugar. And that is how it is baked. With no pastry.
1: Well, that's a lesser known fact about King John III Sobieski, because we all know that he imported the Pączek, the Polish donut. I really try not to call it the donut, because it's our own, sort of our own invention. But anyway, we have taken it for our own. And he definitely imported that, and we know that. But I think the cheesecake that he brought that to Poland from Vienna is not so well known, and perhaps...
0: Well, the cheesecake is known. We are not sure whether it was thanks to King
1: John. I was thinking about the
0: Johnson.
1: Popularity, mm-hmm. whether that we have something which is called the Cracovian cheesecake, we have the Viennese cheesecake.
0: The Cracovian cheesecake is our own, because this is a cheesecake that's been in Poland for many, many a year. And this one differs from the fluffy, delicate Viennese cheesecake in that it is baked on Scholl's crust pastry, and it's full of raisins and also of orange peel, and it is not as fluffy, and of course it has to have this layer of short crust pastry on top, which is very generously iced.
1: I'm still thinking about the blueberry cheesecake, because that's something which we would not make. And that definitely is a summery dessert, because it's set to, as a sort of jelly. It's a perhaps a bit of a less effort than the baked cheesecake, although I think some people might argue. The difficulty is in, of course, blending, folding in the whipped cream and the beaten eggs, and you have to be careful with that. Some people might do this over hot water, well, quite simply to make sure that the eggs don't have salmonella, kill off anything that might be wrong with the eggs. So it's nice to bring the cheese mixture to a hotter temperature. But then it sets in the fridge. And then after it sets, we add a layer of jelly with those wonderful blueberries. And definitely, if you don't feel like eating anything in the kind of hot weather which we've been having on and off this summer, the cheesecake hits the spot.
0: The cold cheesecake, as we like to call it. And it is not only reserved for a blueberry or bilberry topping, but you can top it with all kinds of summer fruit.
1: Strawberries,
0: raspberries.
1: Tinned fruit as well. It's rather nice, yeah.
0: And it is really because it is cold. So if you are not a fan of ice cream to cool you down during the hot summer days, the cold cheesecake will definitely do it. Not only being very, very tasteful, but also being cold.

0: The only thing which you shouldn't add to the jelly is kiwi.
1: Oh, definitely not. because the jelly about never sets.
0: Yeah, it just won't set. So that's it. But yes, but we have that, and we also have we have that more rarely, I think, but a kind of syrupy topping made with fresh fruit as well to the cheesecake, and I'm also thinking that yes, the cold weather cheesecake, the cold cheesecake, but the typical cheesecake which we bake, that's actually nice straight from the oven. It's fluffy. It's a bit like a souffle. So
1: exactly,
0: yeah.
1: That's the Viennese cheesecake, I think. Now, very many people tend to call cheesecakes under the Basque cheesecake. Then we have the New York cheesecake. That of course, is the American invention I think you were talking about, which is also lovely. But still, it needs a crust at the very bottom. And I think that our cold cheesecake is now entering new levels of serving, because it is not only sort of like chilled in the baking tin, but it is also chilled in various kinds of smaller cups, which makes it easy to serve individually, so to say. And it looks lovely if you have it done in some kind of, I don't know, glass jars. And there's those
0: layers
1: and the colors. So it is also, people do say that you eat with your eyes first. So I think that the serving is also very important.
0: That's true. And again, we have a section of the population who believe that the cheesecake is a kind of power food, because you can make it with, because of the cheese, it has a lot of protein. So so you can sort of ignore the fact that it also has sugar and just consider the healthy properties of the cheese.
1: And the eggs, of course.
0: Eggs. And any dried fruit which might happen to go into the cheesecake. So, well, no wonder there is a holiday dedicated to cheesecake. I mean, every nation has their own variety of the cheesecake. If you look at if you look at Europe, then actually there are cheesecakes from right to left and back again. So not only the two basic types which we have here in Poland, but I think we are running out of time again. We've only just started.
1: Yes, I mean, again, it's becoming really, I'm quite obsessed with time nowadays when we're talking. But anyway, happy Cheesecake Day.
0: Bye-bye.
1: Bye.
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Welcome to Offside, the program in which we talk about sports while listening to music. I'm Danuta Isler, your host, and in today's show, the 27th edition of the European Athletics Championships will be held between August 10 and 16th in Birmingham, United Kingdom, with the participation of the leading stars of Polish track and field. We'll tell you more about them and talk to some of them, but first, it's time for music, and we're kicking off this edition of Offside with the Polish music collaboration of Lanberry and Trips called Dzięki, że jesteś, or Thanks for Being Here.

0: The 27th European Athletics Championships will be held from the 10th to 16th of August at the Alexander Stadium in Birmingham, United Kingdom. This is the first time that a British city will have staged the European Athletics Championships, although Birmingham has hosted many high-profile events, including the 2007 European Athletics Indoor Championships, the 2003 and 2018 World Indoor Championships, as well as the 2022 Commonwealth Games. Alexander Stadium was renovated between 2019 and 2022 and has two permanent stands seating 18,000, with the option of extending to 40,000 for major events. Team Poland will compete with its leading stars, including sprinter Ewa Swoboda, hurdler Pia Skrzeszowska, and hammer throwers Paweł Fajdek and Anita Włodarczyk. Key qualifying athletes also include Poland's Natalia Bukowiecka, Jakub Szymański, and Dawid Wegner.
1: Hello, I'm a Polish hammer thrower, Olympic medalist and five-time world champion Paweł Fajdek.
2: We have just witnessed you competing here in Warsaw, but we know that summer will be busy for you. The track and field championships in Birmingham are coming up in August. But before we go on to that, hammer throw. You're not really throwing a hammer. You are throwing a metal ball on a metal string. What is hammer throwing?
1: Hammer throwing is beautiful sport, I think. It's very hard and there is a lot of things with the technique. And you need improving many years. You want to compete with the best athletes on the world. I'm throwing hammer more than 25 years, so I know what I'm talking about. And this summer should be busy.
2: What do you need to do to be good at hammer throwing? Obviously, you need a, I want to say, big frame. But is it working out at the gym? Is it running? Is it more on your upper body, or is it more focusing on your lower body, your head, your this, your that?
1: Well, the most important thing, of course, is throwing. So we have to throw a hammer every day. I think 10 years is the distance in time what you have to training, and then you can decide you quit or you do it, you keep going, because after 10 years of training, you should be able to compete with the best. It's all about throwing, and of course we do also gym exercises and also a lot of recovery things, but it looks like six times per week we're throwing hammer, three times we do the gym exercises, and of course massage and everything. Through these years a lot of things changed, but I stay on my plan, and I think hard work is the best plan for throwing hammer.
2: And you also exercise in winter. Do you have some quote-unquote vacation?
1: No.
2: Or you go to some nice warm spots to practice?
1: Yeah, we have a break like 6 weeks or 8 weeks after season. So we can spend some time with our family. But during the winter time, we traveling on the world, and we have sports camp like in South Africa or Portugal or USA. So we traveling a lot.
2: Do you remember the first throw that you did when you thought, I'm gonna make it?
1: Well, it was on the first training. I remember this exactly when I came first time for training.
2: How old were you?
1: I was 12 years old.
2: Wow.
1: So when I touched hammer, I decided.

0: And I will be doing this all my life, so it's more than 25 years now.
1: You've been doing this for so many years. Everybody knows you in Poland. Many people know you abroad. Do you notice an interest in this sport in Poland? Like, I remember when Tomasz Majewski was competing in shot put. All of a sudden, shot put was brought into the spotlight. How about hammer throw?
0: The truth is, the hammer is the most medalist discipline, in Poland. I think it's more than 40 right now or something. So in athletics, there is no other discipline with that much golds and silvers and bronzes. It's huge. When I start winning the titles, I was also working with the other people famous. How to make this sport more fun for other people, how we can make competition with, of course, fans. So we was working together like 20 years. Now we see it's very popular in Poland. I think everywhere when I go, someone can
1: everybody recognizes you. I saw people taking photos. World champion, Olympic medalist, many medals throughout your career. Is there one throughout the 25 years that will stick with you forever?
0: I think the last one will be the most important, and I'm still waiting, so we'll see. But every medal, every competition have different story, and it means different for me. But I think I'm still waiting for another medal, and I hope I can make it.
1: So finally, track and field European Championships are coming up in August in Birmingham. Yep. A few next weeks for you when it comes to training and competition.
0: I have a few more competitions. First, I go to Croatia, to Zagreb, then maybe I will compete in Poland, we'll see. But then there is also a few competition in Europe and Poland. But I'm still in Spawa, and I'm still trying to train hard because 4 months ago I had injured. I broke my bone inside my shoulder, and it was hard time for me to throw it far. Even today, 77, it's not that bad, but I was hoping for 79, 80 meters today. We'll see. I need a rest. I need more focus about technique now because I feel strong. So I hope huge drawings are coming.
1: Pavel Fajdek will be keeping fingers crossed. Thank you very much.
0: Thank you.
2: World medalists in Olympic jumping.
3: Tomasz Majewski, Vice President of the Polish Athletic Association.
1: If we look at the calendar of 2026, August in Birmingham?
4: Yeah, we're coming back to the place where everything born, so whole athletic born. So another European Championships in Birmingham, and for sure there will be good championships, and hopefully our big team will be there and fighting for another medal.
1: I know you probably hate these kind of questions, but if you look at Polish track and fielders, who are you seeing in the front? Hurdlers, runners, ladies are good as sprint?
4: Oh, we'll see. For sure, the sprints now is on the first spot, because we got Natalia, and we got good relay, and we got great hurdles now, and we got Maria Żodzik, of course, in high jump, our only medal from the last World Championships. But this year, we got the Europeans, and in Europe, we got lots of chances for our medals, so hopefully in every other event, in throws like usual, and hopefully Birmingham will be lucky for us.
1: How about shot put? Which is close to your heart, I assume.
4: Yeah, of course, it's close to my heart, but we have a little gap. We got Kondrat, of course, to finish 18 in Torun. Hopefully the summer season will be better for him, and they will be managed to fight in Birmingham for a medal.
1: So fingers crossed.
4: Yeah.
1: All right, thank you very much.
4: Thank you very much.
5: My name is Marcin Lewandowski, middle distance runner.
1: Retired?
5: Retired, of course.
1: Why? You're 38, why are you retired?
5: I'm 38, and my peak, let's say, it was like when I was 34, 35, so quite, it was not a really long time ago. So I'm still in a great shape, but not on the track, of course. It's not enough anymore to get the world's medal, and that was my goal all the time. If I would be number four, number five, this is not interesting me, so that's why I decided to finish my career and now enjoy my life and my family.
1: Middle distance is what?
5: 800 meters and 1500 meters, yeah.
1: Is it a lot, 1500 meters?
5: I mean, depends for who. I was training for that, so it was not that hard for me. As for you, let's say, because you never train, you never practice for that. Depends, I mean, all events are very hard. All events are very difficult, depends how you train for that.
1: And how do you train to be a runner? I'm thinking we all know how to run because this is a natural human activity.
5: It was, you know, quite specific because in my training always there was two very important things. First of them is altitude training. Mm-hmm. So I have to stay all the time, whole year in mountains, in Kenya, Ethiopia, whatever. And the second part is nice weather, sun and hot weather. So It was difficult because we don't have this possibility in Poland, of course. That's why around 300 days a year, I was out of my home on the training camp. So that was very specific and it was very hard for me, for my family, for all athletes. But this is how it works. Yeah, we can't complain.
1: Why do you need altitude?
5: It's, I mean,
1: connected with breathing, I mean, oxygen flow and everything?
5: If you're going for

0: altitude, there is less oxygen. So when you start to training with that and you start to continue long training in these hypoxic conditions, then when you're going down, you got it extra wings, let's say, because there's more oxygen, so it's easier to run.
1: When you practice, do you only run? Do you mostly run? Do you go to the gym? Do you swim? Do you do yoga? I mean,
0: we always say running is not only running. Of course, there is many other things as well. So let's say gym, of course, and also mental training, of course, and gym and cycling and a swimming pool and recovery and many, many other things. So yeah, it's not easy, let's say.
1: You obviously run these days as well. I mean, you can't just stop.
0: Just for myself, of course. Yeah, I still enjoy running. There was some period after when I finished my career, I hate running. Really, it was too much already. That's why.
1: Yeah, can you reach a point as an Olympian or champion or?
0: And I'm saying I hate running. Yeah, yeah. Okay, but this is true. I mean, I don't. This is what I'm feeling. So I'm telling you the truth. But now, after like 3-4 years after when I finished my career, I start to be hungry again of running, but only for myself, of course. So now I'm going to the forest like 3, 4, sometimes 5 times a week, but very easy, like 30 minutes, maybe 40 minutes, just for myself. I'm feeling much better mentally, I'm much better and healthy and so on. So this is what I'm doing right now, what I enjoy and what makes me happy.
1: Why did you go into running?
0: Why?
1: Yes. Was it an obvious choice for you?
0: When I used to be professional athlete, I never understand people who, you know, work, let's say 8-10 hours, and after that they put old shoes and go into the forest, and they always said because they feel amazing after 8 hours of job and so on. I was thinking myself, what is wrong with this guy? With this guy, yeah. But right now, when I'm doing same thing, it's like a bless. Go to the forest, you know, there's no one with me, just me alone for 1 hour. A lot of oxygen because you are running in a forest, fresh air. So
1: a lot of endorphins.
0: Definitely. So all the time, the best ideas are during the running. In my case, yeah, of course, the business plan and so on, everything is start in a forest.
1: The highlights of your career. Would you say the first this or that win, or meeting somebody you wanted always to meet, or?
0: If you're an athlete, you're always trying to be the best. You're always trying to be a champion. So that was my goal always, and that's why I was training. But at the end of this long career, I really enjoy life different than, let's say, normal people, you know, because I used to be a professional athlete. So everything is getting easier for me right now because I'm not afraid. There's no fear in my mind. The sky is the limit right now for me. So it makes me happy and a better person, I guess.
1: And which win was the most precious? It doesn't necessarily have to be the gold one. It can be maybe something.
0: I guess 2019 Doha World Championships. Before that, I get many medals. I won many times as well. But in Doha, I get bronze medal. But still was the best one for me because that was first medal in Polish history for 1500 meters. And I did it in the fastest race ever that time. Another thing, I did the national record in this race. So I guess this bronze medal was the best for me. Yeah.
1: And when you look at the development of track and field and runners in Poland,
0: it's very important that young people, they got some heroes in a country, medalists,
1: yes,
0: world champion and so on, like right now Jakub Szymański in Toruń during the world championships indoor. So young people, they need the heroes like that. The problem is with mental right now. They got a different mindset right now. When I was young, so it was mom, she was screaming me at 8 p.m. because I have to back home. She was screaming me, Marcin, come on back to home because it's already dark. Mm-hmm. Right now, it's you have to ask your kids and push them to go away from the home. You know?
1: Yeah.
0: I don't like it, but we can't fight with that. I mean, it's our future. That's the way it is. Exactly. We only can try to show them how sport is beautiful,
1: mm-hmm,
0: how many advantages it gives us. This is all what I can do, I guess.
1: All right. So 2026, who's doing better, men or ladies from Poland?
0: I'm not this kind of person. I'm not the statistic guy. Like,
1: are you going to give me a name? Is it Pia? Mentioned Jakub, yes?
0: Yeah, I mentioned Jakub, of course. Yeah, he's a world champion. So that means something. But of course, my heart is still with middle distance. There is a young guy, a few young guys in Poland for 800 meters, 144 this year indoor, which is great result. They are still very young, like Kitliński, like Wederka, like Rak, and few others. I believe it's a good moment right now for middle distance runner in Poland, so I cross finger for them. But of course, I'm the Polish guy, so I cross finger for all Polish team, of course. Yeah.
1: Of course, we'll be keeping our fingers crossed for Team Poland competing in the 27th European Athletics Championships in August in Birmingham. That was retired sprinter Marcin Lewandowski, and that interview brings us to the end of this week's edition of Offside, the program in which we talk about news from the world of sports while listening to Polish music. Join me again next week. In the meantime, I'm leaving you with Polish singer Marcin Sujka and his song called Lepiej, or

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0: week in Poland. And coming up, Poland confirms a Russian cruise missile entered its airspace.
1: I have received confirmation from the operational commander that the missile which came down near the Ukrainian border was a Russian KH-101 cruise missile. That should put any doubts to rest.
0: Tusk, Zelensky met in Poland's Lublin after Washington talks.
2: We want to stop this war. We're asking, you know, President Trump wants and the Europeans want. Putin doesn't want. We're asking to stop this war each day.
0: Commemorations of the 82nd anniversary of the 1944 Warsaw Uprising.
3: The story of the Warsaw Uprising is both heart-wrenching and compelling, and one that is so important to understanding the Polish identity.
0: Warsaw confirmed that a Russian cruise missile entered Poland's airspace during a massive overnight Russian attack on Ukraine before crashing in the country's east. A report by Michał Owczarek.
1: An object that came down in eastern Poland overnight appears to be a Russian missile. Prime Minister Donald Tusk said on Thursday after authorities found a crater and scattered debris in a field following reports of an explosion. It was the latest in a series of airspace incursions in countries on NATO's eastern flank, including Romania and the Baltic states, that have fueled fears of the war in Ukraine spilling over the alliance's borders. Tusk later visited the site where the object fell, just over 100 kilometers from the Ukrainian border. He vowed to maintain support for Ukraine, saying his government would consider providing further aid, including additional Patriot systems.
4: Ukraina naprawdę likwiduje rosyjskie obiekty.
1: Ukraine is genuinely destroying Russian military targets because it is at war with Russia. It is in Poland's national interest to support those efforts while, of course, keeping in mind our own defense needs in a way that strengthens our own security. Paradoxically, following this latest attack, I will consider providing further assistance to Ukraine as quickly as possible, including additional Patriot air defense systems, if necessary. Our objective remains clear. Ukraine must not lose this war. Tusk sought to reassure the public, adding that there was no reason to think the target was Poland. Later on Thursday, Deputy Defence Minister Cezary Tomczyk confirmed that the crashed object was indeed a Russian missile.
5: I have received confirmation from the operational commander that the missile which came down near the Ukrainian border was a Russian KH-101 cruise missile.
1: That should put any doubts to rest. I believe the international perception of this incident will now be very different. While the circumstances pointed to a Russian missile from the outset, we now have definitive confirmation. He described the missile as potentially very dangerous, but said authorities still did not know whether it had entered Poland intentionally. The missile struck an uninhabited area, leaving a crater about 10 meters wide, but causing no casualties or property damage. The authorities said Polish forces had been prepared to shoot down the missile if it had posed a direct threat to populated areas. However, Maria Daniłowska, the village head of Tarnawa Kolonia, where the missile fell, told Polish radio that residents are looking to the government and the security services for answers, saying the incident has left them feeling less secure.
6: Takie to bezpieczeństwo jest zachwiane i ludzie są taki zamiast dziś.
5: Our sense of security has been badly shaken. People are hesitant to go out and harvest their crops. They're holding back. There is no panic or widespread fear, but this is far from normal. Residents keep asking why the missile was able to reach this area and why it wasn't intercepted earlier. Perhaps that's not for us

to judge. The services know what they are doing, but we want to know what happened, and we expect the authorities and security services to provide answers. Meanwhile, Supreme Allied Commander General Alexis Grinkevich stressed that NATO will continue to take all necessary measures to defend its territory. Commenting on the incident, European Commission President Ursula von der Leyen said,

0: an end to this. We are helping Ukraine win this war in every way we can, and we are building a robust European security architecture on land, at sea and in the air, she wrote on X.
1: A report by Michał Owczarek. Poland's Prime Minister Donald Tusk has met with Ukrainian President Volodymyr Zelensky in the eastern Polish city of Lublin to discuss the outcome of Zelensky's visit to Washington, where he held talks with US President Donald Trump. A report by Ada Janiszewska.
2: Wednesday's meeting marked the first face-to-face talks between Ukrainian President Volodymyr Zelensky and Polish Prime Minister Donald Tusk since tensions on Polish-Ukrainian relations over historical issues and military symbolism emerged in recent months. According to both governments, the discussions focused on defense cooperation, support for Ukraine's war effort, anti-ballistic capabilities, Polish investments in Ukraine, and the well-being of Ukrainian refugees living in Poland. The leaders also addressed historical issues that have strained relations between Warsaw and Kiev, specifically the matter of the Volynia massacre. Commenting on the meeting, Dr. Dariusz Materniak, an expert on Ukrainian affairs, had this to say about it. This meeting was important from a practical perspective. It focused on working issues, not necessarily those with long-term significance. It focused on reconciling current issues related to Ukraine's current situation and the approaching winter. This may seem strange as it's the middle of summer, but Ukraine is beginning to prepare for winter due to Russian shelling of its energy infrastructure. Speaking after the meeting, Zelensky said he had briefed Tusk on the outcome of his discussions with President Donald Trump. He emphasized that the talks in Washington had concentrated on strengthening Ukraine's air defense against Russian missile attacks. In an interview with Fox News following his U.S. visit, Volodymyr Zelensky said Ukraine remains committed to ending the war and announced that President Trump had agreed to grant Kyiv a license to manufacture Patriot air defense missiles.
3: We want to stop this war. We're asking, you know, President Trump wants and the Europeans want, Putin doesn't want. We're asking to stop this war each day, to minimum to negotiate ceasefire for some period of time and give possibility for diplomats to negotiate. But Putin doesn't want. So this is the problem. That's why we need to respond, be tough, be strong, not only we. We count on sanctions. By the way, Lindsey's bill was very important.
2: Although no official details of the arrangement have been released, the announcement has sparked a discussion in both Ukraine and Poland about possible regional industrial cooperation. Ukrainian media reported that the prospect of producing Patriot missiles was among the topics discussed during the Lublin meeting. Security expert Bogusław Węgliński argued that manufacturing Patriot missiles in Ukraine would strengthen not only Ukraine's security, but also Poland's and the broader region's defense capabilities. If it turns out that Ukrainians are capable of producing Patriot missiles under U.S. license, then firstly, they will be able to produce them without having to wait for the Americans to produce them themselves, because we know that the U.S. has somewhat overused these missiles during the current conflict with Iran, and it's running low on them. Secondly, if Ukrainians can increase the number of missiles produced, it will be a significant benefit for Ukraine and for our part of Europe. The idea of joint production has gained additional momentum after Polish Deputy Defense Minister Magdalena Sobkowiak-Czarnecka revealed last week that Warsaw has proposed a trilateral Patriot missile production program involving Poland, Ukraine and the United States. Professor Piotr Mickiewicz suggested that Zelensky had recognized the importance of rebuilding strategic ties with Warsaw following recent diplomatic tensions. Zelensky believed in his power and behaved like a bull in a china shop in Europe, but he was brought back down to earth and is slowly starting to rebuild relations with others, seeing that success in domestic policy can end in failure in foreign policy. Another political analyst, Dr. Andrzej Anusz, said improved bilateral relations could also revive discussions on Poland transferring its remaining MiG-29 fighter jets to Ukraine in exchange for Ukrainian drone technology, an idea that has periodically surfaced in defense cooperation talks. It's very good that this meeting has taken place. We know that the MiG issue will be revisited, and I hope that Ukraine will transfer drone technology to Poland as was originally planned. Wednesday's meeting last

0: lasted approximately 1 hour and was held behind closed doors without media participation. Prime Minister Tusk said Zelensky had shared details on his Washington discussions, while both sides reaffirmed their commitment to continued cooperation and support in Ukraine against Russian aggression. Although no major agreements were announced, the meeting was widely seen as an important step toward restoring momentum in Polish-Ukrainian relations.
1: A report by Ada Janiszewska. Warsaw and Poland commemorate the outbreak of the 1944 Warsaw Uprising against the Nazi German occupant. A report by Michał Owczarek.
2: Every year on August 1st, people in Warsaw and much of Poland stop to the sound of sirens at exactly 5 p.m. to remember W hour, the time when the 1944 Warsaw Uprising began in the dark days of German occupation. Officials and World War II veterans and residents are visiting sites around the city to mark the anniversary of the outbreak of the insurgency, a heroic act of resistance in which poorly equipped Polish fighters took up arms against the country's Nazi German invaders. Recalling the start of the revolt, veteran Tadeusz Jarosz, who joined it while he was not even 16, shared this story. On August 1, 1944, my mother sent all three of us to the uprising, that is, her husband and two sons. Some family members then reproached my mother, saying, "Okay, your husband was a military reserve officer. You had to agree. The eldest son had already been adult, but how could you let your junior son, not even 16 then, go?" Well, that was the way to do then. We had all dreamt of that moment to come. Around 50,000 soldiers of the underground Home Army stood up to fight the Germans. Many of them eagerly awaited the order to rise up. However, few had not only weapons but also the necessary equipment or even clothing suitable for combat. Among them was Anna Kłobukowska, who thus recounts what she wore to the uprising. I didn't have much to change into. I remember wearing a small hat, a kind of side cap, a sports blouse, a sports skirt, and a small belt. Unfortunately, I didn't even have proper shoes, just sporty wedge shoes with laces, so I looked more like I was going on a trip than into battle. My bag was packed with a sandwich in one pocket and a prayer book in the other. I kept my hair short for convenience, so I just quickly brushed it. I glanced around the house, locked the door, and dashed out like a shot as time was pressing. For many years now, it has been the custom for Poland-based NATO soldiers to visit the Warsaw Rising Museum to pay homage to the freedom fighters. During one of such visits, impressed by the exhibition including a memorial wall with the names of the fallen insurgents, U.S. Army Captain Byron Adams said how he understands the Warsaw Uprising message today.
3: I think it's very heroic in a lot of ways. The thing that reminds me the most of just is family. So I have a wife and two kids, and I can imagine myself in a situation like that where pressed with the odds, you know, I want to see a better world for my children. And I could see the same thing for a lot of the folks that went through what they went through, is looking for that hope, looking for that possibility of making a better future for their family.
2: Along with official ceremonies, meetings with veterans, memorial marches, theatrical productions and other events, it has become a tradition for the Warsaw Rising Museum to get a top Polish artist each year to record a special tribute album. The Warsaw Uprising lasted 63 days before it was put down by better equipped and more numerous German forces. The heroic act of resistance left the city razed to the ground and resulted in the death of some 20,000 Polish fighters and 200,000 civilians. 5 years ago, Polish lawmakers passed a special resolution in which they saluted all the heroes of the Warsaw Uprising and said that the insurgents

0: insurgency was the largest military operation by any underground resistance movement in German-occupied Europe.
1: A report by Michał Owczarek. Poland's Prime Minister has called for an end to xenophobic attacks against Ukrainians in Poland after a series of hate crimes hit the headlines in recent weeks and heightened tensions between Warsaw and Kyiv. A report by Michał Owczarek.
0: Prime Minister Donald Tusk spoke on Tuesday after a video shared widely on social media showed three Poles beating up a Ukrainian man and his girlfriend in the southwestern city of Wrocław on Sunday, reportedly following a disagreement in a shop. Tusk condemned this and other recent attacks that he said were carried out not only by thugs, but also at times by people obsessed with politics. We must wage a decisive fight against this violence. Hooligans, football thugs and other violent extremists have grown increasingly brazen because they feel they have political backing. It is no coincidence that one of those arrested, the man accused of assaulting the Ukrainian woman, boasted on social media that he was a border defender. We know exactly which political forces stand behind these groups who present themselves as great patriots. Polish-Ukrainian relations have been strained in recent months against a backdrop of a diplomatic standoff over historical grievances. In June, Poland's President Karol Nawrocki stripped Ukraine's Volodymyr Zelensky of Poland's top honor over the dispute. Meanwhile, some nationalist figures in Poland have been accused of stoking tensions and fueling a rise in hate crimes. Tusk called on the right-wing president to speak out against xenophobic attacks against Ukrainians. I call directly on the president to stop remaining silent on this issue. He once praised football hooligan brawls as noble displays of man-to-man combat. Let him now see what that noble combat looks like in the hands of Polish nationalists. I also urge opposition leaders to stop encouraging the formation of vigilante groups, as some of them recently did because they claimed the police could not be trusted.
2: Żeby przestał wzywać do tworzenia bojówek, jak to zrobił niedawno, bo mu policja nie odpowiada.
0: Opposition lawmaker Marcin Horała dismissed Tusk's accusations, saying the Prime Minister was invoking the specter of a brown wave, a reference to fascism, for political gain. He added that President Nawrocki's position on acts of violence was clear. The president has never condoned acts of violence of this kind, quite the opposite. And it is the president, not Prime Minister Tusk, who decides what the president says. The prime minister should focus on governing the country, including this area of responsibility. He has the police, the security services and the prosecution service at his disposal. So instead of appealing to others, he should ensure that the institutions under his authority deliver results. Every act of violence has a perpetrator, and every perpetrator should be apprehended and punished in proportion to the offence committed. While Warsaw remains a staunch supporter of Kyiv's war effort, Ukrainians living in Poland have faced mounting public hostility in recent years as an initial wave of sympathy after Russia's 2022 invasion gave way to wariness with refugees. Relations have also been soured by historical tensions, which came to a head over Ukraine's decision to name an army unit after a group of World War II nationalist insurgents admired in Ukraine for fighting the Nazis and Soviets, but reviled in Poland for participating in massacres of Poles.
1: A report by Michał Owczarek. The modernist center of Gdynia in northern Poland has officially been added to the UNESCO World Heritage List. This prestigious recognition crowns over 20

0: 20 years of preservation efforts and is expected to boost year-round tourism. A report by Piotr Urbaniak.
1: The Modernist Center in Gdynia, northern Poland, has been added to the UNESCO World Heritage List. The announcement came on Monday during the committee session in Busan, South Korea. The list, created under the Convention on the Protection of World Cultural and Natural Heritage, covers places of outstanding universal value that meet strict standards of authenticity and integrity. Each site must be nominated by its host country and recognized as a unique landmark of cultural or physical significance. Gdynia stood as a small fishing village for centuries. Its rapid growth began after construction of a port meant to secure Poland's access to sea routes and a naval base between World War I and World War II. Gdynia gained city rights in 1926 and within more than a decade expanded into a city of nearly 130,000 residents. Today, its population is about 100,000 larger. The inscription crowns more than 20 years of work to protect and promote Gdynia's modernist architecture. The designated area covers nearly 19 hectares in the downtown district. It entered the Register of Monuments in 2007 and received Monument of History status in 2015. UNESCO's description highlights development blocks that reflected wide-scale use of modernist ideas and formed a cohesive urban structure with distinct architectural forms. The city center is presented as evidence of a sharp break with historicism during Gdynia's transformation into Poland's new, quote, main window to the world. In an interview with Reuters, city tour guide Michał Miegoń outlined what makes Gdynia so unique.
2: It was very modern back then, looking like a city of future, and it's still very modern nowadays. Gdynia hasn't changed that much. The people that are crossing the streets changed their clothing, their character, but the buildings remain the same.
1: Mariusz Lewicki, Poland's permanent representative to UNESCO, described the inscription as a diplomatic success and called it an expression of international recognition for Gdynia, a symbol of Poland reborn after years of captivity that looks boldly into the future. City officials welcomed the decision. Speaking with Polish radio, Gdynia's mayor Aleksandra Kosiorek highlighted the significance of achieving this distinction during such a milestone year. This is a truly symbolic moment. Celebrating the recognition of Gdynia's modernist center in its centennial year is an honor that resonates far beyond our borders. It's a proud day for Poland and the world. With historic, unanimous support from all nations this year, everyone agrees on how unique Gdynia really is. We are incredibly proud. Kosiorek also explained how the new status could affect the city's popularity with tourists. I believe we will see the impact of this decision within the year. Visitors with a specific interest in architecture do not need to limit themselves to the peak season. This gives us a great opportunity to extend our tourism calendar. Rest assured, we'll do everything possible to start reaching these travelers as early as tomorrow. Polish Culture Minister Marta Cienkowska wrote on Monday that the recognition is an honor for a city built on dreams, courage, and the belief that Poland can create exceptional things. She thanked those involved in the effort and said the inscription brings pride to the entire nation. Poland now has 18 listed sites, including Warsaw's Old Town, the medieval center of Toruń, and Malbork Castle.
0: A report by Piotr Urbaniak. Short-term rentals of flats and rooms let out for a few nights, not months, usually to tourists through platforms like Airbnb or Booking.com. In many European cities, however, it's grown into an industry of its own. In mid-July, Poland approved a bill to regulate the sector. Agnieszka Łaszczuk spoke to Joanna Mazur, who co-authored reports on the scale of the market and what the new law will or will not change.
3: Contrary to what one could expect, that basically short-term rentals are this sharing economy and that people rent their bedrooms to tourists for additional money, this is absolutely not true in terms of how this market looks like in Warsaw. Vast majority of the apartments which are rented at the platform are hall apartments, not separate bedrooms.

0: And even bigger majority of them are apartments which are managed by hosts that have four and more apartments. So we can see that there is huge level of concentration of management of the apartments in very narrow group of owners.
1: Did you also assess the impact of this on housing affordability and accessibility in Warsaw? Can we actually measure that impact?
0: This is much more complicated. We tried to do it in the first edition of the report, and the results suggested that there is some kind of impact on the prices of the apartments in the districts in which there is the high level of concentration of offers of short-term rental. And we have results from other cities which basically confirm that short-term rentals have big impact on the housing. Obviously, it varies.
1: We're having this conversation because there is a bill currently being debated, being rewritten almost every second day. But what are some of the measures that this bill would introduce? And are those measures in line with your recommendations?
0: The measures about which we can talk about now in terms of what there is in the proposal that we have access to are very basic and very simple. It's about the obligation to register units which are rented as short-term rentals. So this is not something that would fix any of the problems that short-term rentals cause, apart from the problem with lack of data.
2: Joanna Mazur was talking to Agnieszka Łaszczuk, and this wraps up this edition of Warsaw Review. But join us next week for another rundown of the developments in Poland. I'm Agnieszka Bielawska. Thanks for listening.

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1: What's up?
2: What's up?
3: What's up?
4: What's up?
0: What's up? This week, Gdynia's modernist city center added to UNESCO World Heritage List. Also, a Polish team breaks into global elite of humanoid robot combat. And let me tell you, there's much, much more to it than just fighting in a ring. Also, women's cycling, which is experiencing a major surge in popularity across Poland. I'm Sławek Szewc.
5: And I'm Agnieszka Bielawska. Hello.
0: As I said at the onset, Gdynia's modernist city center has been added to the UNESCO World Heritage List. The decision was taken at the 48th session of the World Heritage Committee in Busan.

0: in South Korea. And speaking shortly after the vote, Gdynia's deputy mayor Octavia Gorzyńska said the moment was dedicated to the city's residents who, as she said, every day take care of this exceptional heritage and will protected for all generations. City authorities had campaigned for the listing, arguing that Gdynia's center is unique on a global scale. According to the city council, only a handful of cities worldwide have a downtown built in a uniform modernist style. And in this part of Europe, Gdynia is the only one. The listed area covers roughly 88 hectares and includes nearly 450 buildings. In the description published on UNESCO's website, the center is described as encompassing two principal street axes and interwar residential quarters reflecting a large-scale application of modernist ideas. Officials say Gdynia, a city on Poland's Baltic coast, was built quickly and ambitiously, guided by the architectural principle that less is more. Now, it must be said at this point that Gdynia is a relatively young city, at least by European standards. It just so happens that it is currently celebrating its centennial with city rights. Here we have to go back a little bit in history. Well, after 1918, when Poland regained independence, having been partitioned by its three neighboring powers for over 120 years previously, as of 1918, these new independent Polish authorities, they launched a big plan to modernize the Polish economy, Polish industry, and Gdynia was one of those flagship projects. A new port was built, the city had been expanded.
1: It was 100
0: years ago, it was a
1: village.
0: A village,
1: yes.
0: A fisherman's village.
1: A fisherman's village, and that was Poland's access to the Baltic Sea, and that is why the interest lay in expanding this wonderful village on the Baltic coast into a city. And as you quoted, the large-scale application of modernist ideas in the center of the city. Well, this the 1920s. This was the time when such architectural style prevailed, and indeed, the buildings in the city center of Gdynia are the best example, and not only of the sort of like a minimalist modernist style. They have a lot of reference to the sea. There is lots of glass in the buildings. Some of them are not necessarily square, but they are sort of like oblong, reminiscent to the waves of the Baltic Sea. It really is something when you look at it. I mean, when you're walking in the streets, you know, you just see the pavement. But when you look up and you realize this is a pearl of modernist architecture, which has not been destroyed during World War II, which is a very significant part of why it was also inscribed on the UNESCO list.
0: Well, as a matter of fact, when you walk through these quarters in the city center of Gdynia, you will see many buildings resembling ships, not only waves with the, as you said, oblong features, but also true-to-life ships almost, including the round windows. So sometimes it has this effect. And given the scale of this, it covers 88 hectares and includes nearly 450 buildings. So the scale of this shows you the consequence with which this city center had been built, because these are not just individual buildings.

0: buildings scattered here, there, and everywhere, but it's en masse, so to say. These large glazed surfaces, they add lightness to these structures. They are extremely functional, which is also extremely important, in line with this modernist style. So, I would say that if you have the opportunity of traveling to Poland and you go up north and you travel to Gdańsk, a must, besides the neighboring Sopot, is indeed Gdynia. This is actually, right now it's almost one big urban agglomeration. That's why it's called the Northern Tri-City, as opposed to the Southern Tri-City in the industrial south. Also a gem of those times, if we look at the city of Katowice, for instance. The interwar period, starting from 1918 to 1939, the outbreak of World War II, was indeed a very busy time, also for Polish architects, and they created marvelous structures at that time. Also in Warsaw, if you look at the Saska Kępa district, you'll see
1: there was a reason why Warsaw was called Paris of the North, because of its architectural style. Absolutely wonderful. Very many buildings resembling those indeed in Paris. Of the Saska Kępa district or of Pabiśle district, however, not very many of them remained intact.
0: But this was due to war hostilities. What is very important, and Gdynia, I would say, is a very good example of this, is the fact that after the war, the successive communist regimes, which were in power for almost half a century over here until 1989, they did not decide to raze all these structures to the ground, as had been the urge and temptation on many occasions throughout Poland.
1: Well, that is true. I think that maybe because it was the modernist style was to very many of them so coarse, as was the as we call it, architecture of socialism, and with also large windows, masses of concrete, etc., etc. So maybe that is what stopped them.
0: So it wasn't ideologically alien, as some would put it, at that time. Well, lucky us. Indeed, these buildings, they survived. They have been taken care of, and I'm not surprised by the words of Gdynia's deputy mayor, who, she tipped her hat and took a bow to Gdynia's residents, as she said, every day take care of this exceptional heritage and we'll protect it for all generations.

0: And just to briefly add to this placing of Gdynia on the UNESCO World Heritage List, Poland currently has 18 such sites on this prestigious list, 16 cultural and 2 natural. Just for the record, the World Heritage List comprises nearly 1,250 sites globally. So Poland has 18. And a note for the latecomers, you're tuned to Polish Radio, broadcasting from Warsaw. 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
1: Sławek Szewc
0: and Agnieszka Bielawska. Okay, time to look into the future. A 7-member Polish team under the name of Brave Mind Fighters placed 4th out of 200 teams in the qualifying rounds of the URKL 2026 Humanoid Robot Tournament, which is actually the highest result

0: achieved by any European team. In August, in Shenzhen, that's in China, the Poles will compete in the next stage, where robots will face each other in the ring. The URKL, or the Ultimate Robot Knockout Legend, this is an international humanoid robot fighting league initiated and organized in Shenzhen by Engine AI, which is a Chinese humanoid robot manufacturer. Teams prepare their robots for ring combat by developing their own AI models that teach machines mixed fighting techniques, movement coordination, and balance. The teams will compete in a group stage, and the best will advance to the December finals, where their trained robots will fight in the ring. We wish the Polish brave mind fighters all the best in this, and I'm quite confident that they will reach the final stage. Experts which are involved in the project noted that similar training processes are used for robots in industry, logistics, rescue operations, and critical infrastructure. However, the outcome, as they say, of a robot fight does not itself demonstrate readiness for industrial deployment. All this might sound like some technological fun, but this is actually a laboratory testing ground for the ability and skills of these humanoids with respect to application in other critical areas. For instance, rescue operations. If they acquire the skills of a martial arts fighter, for instance, the coordination of their, I hesitate to say bodies, but it's the best I can come up with, will be on a par with human. Therefore, they can be deployed in various rescue operations where human life of the rescuers may also be endangered. It makes these missions more safe. It's just like with flying units, which are unmanned, the UAFs, right?
1: Yes. No, I'm constantly thinking about the humanoid robots in the ring, so I guess we will not be seeing a lot of bloodshed, but a lot of short circuits.
0: Well, short circuits, loose screws, perhaps.
1: Loose screws. Dismembered, as you said, bodies. Well, anyway, yes, this is something that is part of the human race to improve the humanoids, so that they can be replacing people in various operations which are hazardous or which for the humans take a lot of time, because such robots the industrial robots are already taking a lot of humans' positions. There we go. I don't think we're short of people in this whole world of ours, but I think we have come up with the ideas that it is best to come up with these kind of robots that can indeed take the place of humans in many operations, which are either very time consuming or which are, as I said, hazardous to human health. It's part of the 21st century. It's part of the development of our industries, engineering, IT, and whatnot.
0: As one of the experts said, the biggest challenge for robotics worldwide is developing robot control systems that can operate in a human environment. For example, you could show a robot an action and it would quickly learn and repeat it. And this would ensure flexibility.

0: and fast deployment. What's also very, very important in this entire process is that such humanoids wouldn't need retooling like industrial robots. If you change the assignment for industrial robot, you have to, in a way, retool it, just like any other machine on an assembly line, for instance. In the case of these newly developed humanoids, they could immediately take over a human's position and begin working. Now, major companies are developing this technology, and the tournament, as they said, fits directly into this technological race. Well, what can we say? I'm very happy that Poles and the Polish team is part of this race, all the more that it's been very, very successful. Let me underscore this. The fourth place that the Brave Mind fighters have won for themselves is the best among all European teams. And there were, well, 200 of them taking part in these qualifying rounds.
1: It is a group of 7 engineers and students from various scientific fields, and they sort of like combine their expertise in, as they say, AI, robotics, simulation, motion control, mechatronics, electronics, and software engineering. So great minds.
0: All this sounds extremely exotic to the man in the street, but I guess this is the future. I recall that, a few months ago when we were talking about the developments of various types of robots, including humanoids, there was this forecast that, well, barely in some 5 to 10 years, robots will take over all house chores that we have, that they will be so good and so affordable that most people will have them as part of their households.
1: No vacuum cleaning for me, no more. Floor washing.
0: I see the disappointment in your eyes.
1: Yes.

And finally, women's cycling, which is experiencing a major surge in popularity across Poland, being driven by high recreational participation among the general public, but also the rapid international growth of elite professional racing. It's been said that around 60 to 80% of adults in Poland ride a bicycle occasionally, some regularly, and with women making up a substantial portion of recreational and commuter riders. This can be seen in the streets, on biking paths, so it's a common experience, common sight, one might say. Major cities and regions such as Warsaw, Krakow down south, or the western Pomerania region, they feature extensive networks of dedicated bike paths spanning thousands of kilometers, making everyday riding safer and more accessible. But also with this comes the development of professional racing also among women. It's been sort of a natural sight when you look at bicycle racing that, well, men, they form the core of this. But it also turns out that women are no less competitive and eager for this competition. A case in point is the Tour de Pologne Women. It has rapidly evolved into a premier international stage race, achieving UCI Pro Series classification and attracting top-tier world teams and live television broadcasts. Now, this is something very important to underscore, live television broadcasts.

0: which means that the interest in women's professional cycling is there. Because if you have sponsors, they will not spend even a penny if this is something which does not raise widespread international interest. Here, Poland has something to be proud of. Perhaps not something, but someone, like world-class athletes, Polish riders, Katarzyna Niewiadoma, Marta Lach, Agnieszka Skalniak-Sujka. They compete at the highest levels of global cycling and regularly win international medals. Domestic professional outfits like Matt Atom developer from Wrocław, they play a vital role in nurturing young female talent and preparing them for foreign world teams. The mentioned Tour de Pologne women, it originated in 1998, but it had several transformations as far as the women's race here in Poland is concerned.
1: Well, yes, indeed. I think it's due to, or it is on the initiative of Czesław Flank, one of our long-standing cycling champions, who
0: and a legend.
1: Absolutely, who is now the head of the Tour de Pologne. And he had also laid great stress on professional women cycling. And that is why it returned to the calendar, just, I think, like the Tour de France Femmes, which is also a competition very widely watched. So the race is both old and new, because the current version, which was relaunched somewhere in the year 2020, is a little bit different from the one that was there in 1998. It is a different project. It is a shorter route. It is tightly packaged, and it is more connected to the wider Tour de Pologne structure. But it was created not only to honor the old race, but to establish a visible event that can grow alongside the professionalization, very difficult word,
0: yes,
1: of women's cycling, I think. So it is not something that is just a continuation of the old, but it has developed, and one has to say that it enjoys also a huge number of followers.
0: Well, it's been struggling on a come-and-go basis since 1998. There was a longer break with all kinds of transition through names like Eco Tour and Tour de Pologne Femmes. But then there was a brief comeback in 2016, but just for a single edition, which was won by Swiss star Yolanda Neff. Then the big revival came, right now it's the third season in 2024, under Czesław Lang's direction. The race returned permanently to the calendar as a UCI 2.1/2 Pro event held in the Lublin region in eastern Poland. This was the triumph of Laura Molinar. And in 2025, Chiara Consoni, she secured a victory in the Tour de Pologne women, followed by Lorena Vibes, making history this year in July by sweeping all the stages. This was something unheard of. Before that, Bogumiła Matuszak achieved a rare double by winning the general classification consecutively in 2005 and 2006.

0: but with a few wins in between. Right now, all the stages were won by a single rider, or rideress, I should say.
1: Let's not do femininities in the English language, really. Cyclist? Us?
0: Woman cyclist, yes. Sounds good. Good to me, at least. So we're keeping fingers crossed and wishing the Tour de Pologne women all the best in future editions. We hope that they will be as star-studded as the last three. The Tour will make a name for itself on the international circuit as well, perhaps adding to world classifications, who knows. Czesław Lang, well, he's one of those persons who will not let go until he triumphs and ends with success. So if he started this tour, I'm sure that he will make sure that it is successful also in future editions.
1: Cycling away we are.
0: Sławek Szewc
1: and Agnieszka Bielawska.

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0: Hello, I'm Agnieszka Bielawska, welcoming you to Warsaw Review, our regular rundown of some of the top stories of the passing week in Poland. And coming up, Poland confirms a Russian cruise missile entered its airspace.
1: I have received confirmation from the operational commander that the missile which came down near the Ukrainian border was a Russian KH-101 cruise missile. That should put any doubts to rest.
0: Tusk Zelensky met in Poland's Lublin after Washington talks.
2: We want to stop this war. We're asking, the President

0: Trump wants and the Europeans want, Putin doesn't want. We are asking to stop this war each day.
1: Commemorations of the 82nd anniversary of the 1944 Warsaw Uprising.
2: The story of the Warsaw Uprising is both heart-wrenching and compelling, and one that is so important to understanding the Polish identity.
1: Warsaw confirmed that a Russian cruise missile entered Poland's airspace during a massive overnight Russian attack on Ukraine before crashing in the country's east. A report by Michał Owczarek.
3: An object that came down in eastern Poland overnight appears to be a Russian missile, Prime Minister Donald Tusk said on Thursday after authorities found a crater and scattered debris in a field following reports of an explosion. It was the latest in a series of airspace incursions in countries on NATO's eastern flank, including Romania and the Baltic states, that have fueled fears of the war in Ukraine spilling over the alliance's borders. Tusk later visited the site where the object fell, just over 100 kilometers from the Ukrainian border. He vowed to maintain support for Ukraine, saying his government would consider providing further aid, including additional Patriot systems. Ukraine is genuinely destroying Russian military targets because it is at war with Russia. It is in Poland's national interest to support those efforts while, of course, keeping in mind our own defense needs in a way that strengthens our own security. Paradoxically, following this latest attack, I will consider providing further assistance to Ukraine as quickly as possible, including additional Patriot air defense systems, if necessary. Our objective remains clear. Ukraine must not lose this war. Tusk sought to reassure the public, adding that there was no reason to think the target was Poland. Later on Thursday, Deputy Defence Minister Cezary Tomczyk confirmed that the crashed object was indeed a Russian missile. I have received confirmation from the operational commander that the missile which came down near the Ukrainian border was a Russian KH-101 cruise missile. That should put any doubts to rest. I believe the international perception of this incident will now be very different. While the circumstances pointed to a Russian missile from the outset, we now have definitive confirmation. He described the missile as potentially very dangerous, but said authorities still did not know whether it had entered Poland intentionally. The missile struck an uninhabited area, leaving a crater about 10 meters wide, but causing no casualties or property damage. The authorities said Polish forces had been prepared to shoot down the missile if it had posed a direct threat to populated areas. However, Maria Daniłowska, the village head of Tarnawa Kolonia, where the missile fell, told Polish radio that residents are looking to the government and the security services for answers, saying the incident has left them feeling less secure. Our sense of security has been badly shaken. People are hesitant to go out and harvest their crops. They're holding back. There is no panic or widespread fear, but this is far from normal. Residents keep asking why the missile was able to reach this area and why it wasn't intercepted earlier. Perhaps that's not for us to judge. The services know what they are doing, but we want to know what happened, and we expect the authorities and security services to provide answers. Meanwhile, Supreme Allied Commander General Alexis Grinkiewicz stressed that NATO will continue to take all necessary measures to defend its territory. Commenting on the incident, European Commission President Ursula von der Leyen said on Thursday that the missile was another unacceptable violation of the EU's airspace. To put an

0: Enter this. We are helping Ukraine win this war in every way we can, and we are building a robust European security architecture on land, at sea and in the air, she wrote on X.
1: A report by Michał Owczarek.

0: of Lublin to discuss the outcome of Zelensky's visit to Washington, where he held talks with US President Donald Trump. A report by Ada Janiszewska.
1: Wednesday's meeting marked the first face-to-face talks between Ukrainian President Volodymyr Zelensky and Polish Prime Minister Donald Tusk since tensions in Polish-Ukrainian relations over historical issues and military symbolism emerged in recent months. According to both governments, the discussions focused on defense cooperation, support for Ukraine's war effort, anti-ballistic capabilities, Polish investments in Ukraine, and the well-being of Ukrainian refugees living in Poland. The leaders also addressed historical issues that have strained relations between Warsaw and Kiev, specifically the matter of the Volynia massacre. Commenting on the meeting, Dr. Dariusz Materniak, an expert on Ukrainian affairs, had this to say about it. This meeting was important from a practical perspective. It focused on working issues, not necessarily those with long-term significance. It focused on reconciling current issues related to Ukraine's current situation and the approaching winter. This may seem strange as it's the middle of summer, but Ukraine is beginning to prepare for winter due to Russian shelling of its energy infrastructure. Speaking after the meeting, Zelensky said he had briefed Tusk on the outcome of his discussions with President Donald Trump. He emphasized that the talks in Washington had concentrated on strengthening Ukraine's air defense against Russian missile attacks. In an interview with Fox News following his U.S. visit, Volodymyr Zelensky said Ukraine remains committed to ending the war and announced that President Trump had agreed to grant Kyiv a license to manufacture Patriot air defense missiles.
2: We want to stop this war. We're asking, you know, President Trump wants and the Europeans want, Putin doesn't want. We're asking to stop this war each day, to minimum to negotiate ceasefire for some period of time and give possibility for diplomats to negotiate. But Putin doesn't want. So this is the problem. That's why we need to respond, be tough, be strong, not only we. We count on sanctions. By the way, Lindsey's bill was very important.
1: Although no official details of the arrangement have been released, the announcement has sparked a discussion in both Ukraine and Poland about possible regional industrial cooperation. Ukrainian media reported that the prospect of producing Patriot missiles was among the topics discussed during the Lublin meeting. Security expert Bogusław Węgliński argued that manufacturing Patriot missiles in Ukraine would strengthen not only Ukraine's security, but also Poland's and the broader region's defense capabilities.
3: If it turns out that Ukrainians are capable of producing Patriot missiles under U.S. license, then firstly, they will be able to produce them without having to wait for the Americans to produce them themselves, because we know that the U.S. has somewhat overused these missiles during the current conflict with Iran, and it's running low on them. Secondly, if Ukrainians can increase the number of missiles produced, it will be a significant benefit for Ukraine and for our part of Europe.
1: The idea of joint production has gained additional momentum after Polish Deputy Defense Minister Magdalena Sobkowiak-Czarnecka revealed last week that Warsaw has proposed a trilateral Patriot missile production program involving Poland, Ukraine, and the United States. Professor Piotr Mickiewicz suggested that Zelensky had recognized the importance of rebuilding strategic ties with Warsaw following recent diplomatic tensions. Zelensky believed in his power and behaved like a bull in a china shop in Europe, but he was brought back down to earth and is slowly starting to rebuild relations with others, seeing that success in domestic policy can end in failure in foreign policy. Another political analyst, Dr. Andrzej Anusz, said improved bilateral relations could also revive discussions on Poland transferring its remaining MiG-29 fighter jets to Ukraine in exchange for Ukrainian drone technology, an idea that has periodically surfaced in defense cooperation talks. It's very good that this meeting has taken place. We know that the MiG issue will be revisited, and I hope that Ukraine will transfer drone technology to Poland as was originally planned. Wednesday's meeting lasted approximately 1 hour and was held behind closed doors without media participation. Prime Minister Tusk said Zelensky had shared details on his Washington discussions, while both sides reaffirmed their commitment to continued cooperation and support in Ukraine against Russian aggression. Although no major agreements were announced, the meeting was widely seen as an important step toward restoring momentum in Polish-Ukrainian relations.
0: A report by Ada Janiszewska.

0: Warsaw and Poland commemorate the outbreak of the 1944 Warsaw Uprising against the Nazi German occupant. A report by Michał Owczarek.
1: Every year on August 1st, people in Warsaw and much of Poland stop to the sound of sirens at exactly 5 p.m. to remember W hour, the time when the 1944 Warsaw Uprising began in the dark days of German occupation. Officials and World War II veterans and residents are visiting sites around the city to mark the anniversary of the outbreak of the insurgency, a heroic act of resistance in which poorly equipped Polish fighters took up arms against the country's Nazi German invaders. Recalling the start of the revolt, veteran Tadeusz Jarosz, who joined it while he was not even 16, shared this story.
2: On August 1st, 1944, my mother sent all three of us to the uprising, that is, her husband and two sons. Some family members then reproached my mother, saying, "Okay, your husband was a military reserve officer. You had to agree. The eldest son had already been adult, but how could you let your junior son, not even 16 then, go?" Well, that was the way to do then. We had all dreamt of that moment to come. Around 50,000 soldiers of the underground Home Army stood up to fight the Germans. Many of them eagerly awaited the order to rise up. However, few had not only weapons but also the necessary equipment or even clothing suitable for combat. Among them was Anna Kłobukowska, who thus recounts what she wore to the uprising. I didn't have much to change into. I remember wearing a small hat, a kind of side cap, a sports blouse, a sports skirt, and a small belt. Unfortunately, I didn't even have proper shoes, just sporty wedge shoes with laces, so I looked more like I was going on a trip than into battle. My bag was packed with a sandwich in one pocket and a prayer book in the other. I kept my hair short for convenience, so I just quickly brushed it. I glanced around the house, locked the door, and dashed out like a shot, as time was pressing. For many years now, it has been the custom for Poland-based NATO soldiers to visit the Warsaw Rising Museum to pay homage to the freedom fighters. During one of such visits, impressed by the exhibition including a memorial wall with the names of the fallen insurgents, US Army Captain Byron Adams said how he understands the Warsaw Uprising message today.
3: I think it's very heroic in a lot of ways. The thing that reminds me the most of just is family. So I have a wife and two kids, and I can imagine myself in a situation like that where pressed with the odds, you know, I want to see a better world for my children. And I could see the same thing for a lot of the folks that went through what they went through, is looking for that hope, looking for that possibility of making a better future for their family.
1: Along with official ceremonies, meetings with veterans, memorial marches, theatrical productions and other events, it has become a tradition for the Warsaw Rising Museum to get a top Polish artist each year to record a special tribute album. The Warsaw Uprising lasted 63 days before it was put down by better equipped and more numerous German forces. The heroic act of resistance left the city razed to the ground and resulted in the death of some 20,000 Polish fighters and 200,000 civilians. 5 years ago, Polish lawmakers passed a special resolution in which they saluted all the heroes of the Warsaw Uprising and said that the insurgency was the largest military operation by any underground resistance movement in German-occupied Europe.
0: A report by Michał Owczarek. Poland's Prime Minister has called for an end to xenophobic attacks against Ukrainians in Poland after a series of hate crimes hit the headlines in recent weeks and heightened tensions between Warsaw and Kyiv.

0: A report by Michał Owczarek.
1: Prime Minister Donald Tusk spoke on Tuesday after a video shared widely on social media showed three Poles beating up a Ukrainian man and his girlfriend in the southwestern city of Wrocław on Sunday, reportedly following a disagreement in a shop. Tusk condemned this and other recent attacks that he said were carried out not only by thugs, but also at times by people obsessed with politics. We must wage a decisive fight against this violence. Hooligans, football thugs, and other violent extremists have grown increasingly brazen because they feel they have political backing. It is no coincidence that one of those arrested, the man accused of assaulting the Ukrainian woman, boasted on social media that he was a border defender. We know exactly which political forces stand behind these groups who present themselves as great patriots. Polish-Ukrainian relations have been strained in recent months against a backdrop of a diplomatic standoff over historical grievances. In June, Poland's President Karol Nawrocki stripped Ukraine's Volodymyr Zelensky of Poland's top honor over the dispute. Meanwhile, some nationalist figures in Poland have been accused of stoking tensions and fueling a rise in hate crimes. Tusk called on the right-wing president to speak out against xenophobic attacks against Ukrainians. I call directly on the president to stop remaining silent on this issue. He once praised football hooligan brawls as noble displays of man-to-man combat. Let him now see what that noble combat looks like in the hands of Polish nationalists. I also urge opposition leaders to stop encouraging the formation of vigilante groups, as some of them recently did because they claim the police could not be trusted.
2: Żeby przestał wzywać do tworzenia bojówek, jak to zrobił niedawno, bo mu policja nie odpowiada.
1: Opposition lawmaker Marcin Horała dismissed Tusk's accusations, saying the prime minister was invoking the specter of a brown wave, a reference to fascism, for political gain. He added that President Nawrocki's position on acts of violence was clear. The president has never condoned acts of violence of this kind, quite the opposite. And it is the president, not Prime Minister Tusk, who decides what the president says. The prime minister should focus on governing the country, including this area of responsibility. He has the police, the security services, and the prosecution service at his disposal. So instead of appealing to others, he should ensure that the institutions under his authority deliver results. Every act of violence has a perpetrator, and every perpetrator should be apprehended and punished in proportion to the offence committed. While Warsaw remains a staunch supporter of Kyiv's war effort, Ukrainians living in Poland have faced mounting public hostility in recent years as an initial wave of sympathy after Russia's 2022 invasion gave way to wariness with refugees. Relations have also been soured by historical tensions, which came to a head over Ukraine's decision to name an army unit after a group of World War II nationalist insurgents admired in Ukraine for fighting the Nazis and Soviets, but reviled in Poland for participating in massacres of Poles.
0: A report by Michał Owczarek. The Modernist Center of Gdynia in northern Poland has officially been added to the UNESCO World Heritage List. This prestigious recognition crowns over 20 years of preservation efforts and is expected to boost year-round tourism. A report by Piotr Urbaniak.
3: The Modernist Center in Gdynia, northern Poland, has been added to the UNESCO World Heritage List. The announcement came on Monday during the committee session in Busan, South Korea. The list, created under the Convention on the Protection of World Cultural and Natural Heritage, covers places of outstanding universal value that meet strict standards of authenticity and integrity.

0: Each site must be nominated by its host country and recognized as a unique landmark of cultural or physical significance. Gdynia stood as a small fishing village for centuries. Its rapid growth began after construction of a port meant to secure Poland's access to sea routes and a naval base between World War I and World War II. Gdynia gained city rights in 1926 and within more than a decade expanded into a city of nearly 130,000 residents. Today, its population is about 100,000 larger. The inscription crowns more than 20 years of work to protect and promote Gdynia's modernist architecture. The designated area covers nearly 19 hectares in the downtown district. It entered the Register of Monuments in 2007 and received Monument of History status in 2015. UNESCO's description highlights development blocks that reflected wide-scale use of modernist ideas and formed a cohesive urban structure with distinct architectural forms. The city center is presented as evidence of a sharp break with historicism during Gdynia's transformation into Poland's new, quote, main window to the world. In an interview with Reuters, city tour guide Michał Miegoń outlined what makes Gdynia so unique.
1: It was very modern back then, looking like a city of future, and it's still very modern nowadays. Gdynia hasn't changed that much. The people that are crossing the streets changed their clothing, their character, but the buildings remain the same.
0: Mariusz Lewicki, Poland's permanent representative to UNESCO, described the inscription as a diplomatic success and called it an expression of international recognition for Gdynia, a symbol of Poland reborn after years of captivity that looks boldly into the future. City officials welcomed the decision. Speaking with Polish radio, Gdynia's mayor Aleksandra Kosiorek highlighted the significance of achieving this distinction during such a milestone year. This is a truly symbolic moment. Celebrating the recognition of Gdynia's modernist center in its centennial year is an honor that resonates far beyond our borders. It's a proud day for Poland and the world. With historic, unanimous support from all nations this year, everyone agrees on how unique Gdynia really is. We are incredibly proud. Kosiorek also explained how the new status could affect the city's popularity with tourists. I believe we will see the impact of this decision within the year. Visitors with a specific interest in architecture do not need to limit themselves to the peak season. This gives us a great opportunity to extend our tourism calendar. Rest assured, we'll do everything possible to start reaching these travelers as early as tomorrow. Polish Culture Minister Marta Cienkowska wrote on Monday that the recognition is an honor for a city built on dreams, courage, and the belief that Poland can create exceptional things. She thanked those involved in the effort and said the inscription brings pride to the entire nation. Poland now has 18 listed sites, including Warsaw's Old Town, the medieval center of Toruń, and Malbork Castle.
2: A report by Piotr Urbaniak. Short-term rentals of flats and rooms let out for a few nights, not months, usually to tourists through platforms like Airbnb or Booking.com. In many European cities, however, it's grown into an industry of its own. In mid-July, Poland approved a bill to regulate the sector. Agnieszka Łaszczuk spoke to Joanna Mazur, who co-authored reports on the scale of the market and what the new law will or will not change.
3: Contrary to what one could expect, that basically short-term rentals are this sharing economy and that people rent their bedrooms to tourists for additional money, this is absolutely not true in terms of how this market looks like in Warsaw. Vast majority of the apartments which are rented at the platform are hall apartments, not separate bedrooms. And even bigger majority of them are apartments which are managed by hosts that have four and more apartments. So we can see that there is huge level of concentration of management of the apartments in very narrow group of owners.
4: Did you also assess the impact of this on housing affordability and accessibility in Warsaw? Can we actually measure that impact?
3: This is much more complicated. We tried to

0: do it in the first edition of the report, and the results suggested that there is some kind of impact on the prices of the apartments in the districts in which there is the high level of concentration of offers of short-term rental. And we have results from other cities which basically confirm that short-term rentals have big impact on the housing. Obviously, it varies.
1: We're having this conversation because there is a bill currently being debated, being rewritten almost every second day. But what are some of the measures that this bill would introduce? And are those measures in line with your recommendations?
0: The measures about which we can talk about now in terms of what there is in the proposal that we have access to are very basic and very simple. It's about the obligation to register units which are rented as short-term rentals. So this is not something that would fix any of the problems that short-term rentals cause, apart from the problem with lack of data.
2: Joanna Mazur was talking to Agnieszka Łaszczuk, and this wraps up this edition of Warsaw Review. But join us next week for another rundown of the developments in Poland. I'm Agnieszka Bielawska. Thanks for listening.

0: You're tuned to Warsaw. Polish Fusion, Polski Fusion, the Polish palate, the Polish quest for taste, pierogi, pizza, kebab, molecular cuisine, tales from the Polish kitchen with Agnieszka Bielawska, Elżbieta Krajewska.
1: Hello everyone.
2: Hello. Well, on the 30th of, you shouldn't start a sentence with well. So there I go again. On the 30th of July, the world celebrated the International Day of the Cheesecake.
1: Mm.
2: Another staple cake in Polish cuisine, of which we are very proud. But it's not that we attribute to Poland the roots of the cheesecake, because apparently the history of this particular wonderful delicacy goes back to ancient Greece.
1: Mm.
2: It was served during the Olympic Games as a very nutritious meal.
1: I can believe that.
2: Yes.
1: Mm-hmm. Although I think the holiday itself was invented in America about 50 years ago.
2: They like to celebrate all things.
1: They like cheesecake. Mm-hmm. And yes, I think many Americans believe that the cheesecake is their invention. Well, one type of cheesecake, probably, yes. I'm not really sure that the cheesecake is a summer thing. That's the problem. July the 30th doesn't really seem to be. Although we spoke about bilberries, wild blueberries last time, cheesecake with blueberries.

0: Blue breeze, the kind
1: very
0: which we
1: summer,
0: call
1: dessert.
0: Yeah, very summery.
1: Well, the thing is that the cheesecake came to Poland thanks to, or the popularity of the cheesecake grew thanks to King John III Sobieski, who, transported a wonderful recipe of this cake to Poland. And up till this very day, I think it is called the Viennese cheesecake, which means it is cheesecake, fluffy, a cloud of cheese, eggs and sugar. And that is how it is baked, with no pastry.
0: Well, that's a lesser known fact about King John III Sobieski, because we all know that he imported the Pączek, the Polish donut. I really try not to call it the donut, because it's our own, sort of our own invention. But anyway, we have taken it for our own. And he definitely imported that, and we know that. But I think the cheesecake that he brought that to Poland from Vienna is not so well known, and perhaps
1: well, the cheesecake is known. We are not sure whether it was.
0: I was thinking
1: King
0: about
1: John's
0: the popularity, whether that we have something which is called the Cracovian cheesecake. We have the Viennese cheesecake.
1: The Cracovian cheesecake is our own, because this is a cheesecake that's been in Poland for many, many a year, and this one differs from the fluffy, delicate Viennese cheesecake in that it is baked on Scholl's crust pastry, and it's full of raisins and also of orange peel, and it is not as fluffy, and of course it has to have this layer of short crust pastry on top, which is very generously iced.
0: I'm still thinking about the blueberry cheesecake, because that's something which we would not bake, and that definitely is a summery dessert, because it's set as a sort of jelly. It's a perhaps a bit of a less effort than the baked cheesecake, although I think some people might argue. The difficulty is in, of course, blending, folding in the whipped cream and the beaten eggs, and you have to be careful with that. Some people might do this over hot water, well, quite simply to make sure that the eggs don't have salmonella, kill off anything that might be wrong with the eggs. So it's nice to bring the cheese mixture to a hotter temperature. But then it sets in the fridge. And then after it sets, we add a layer of jelly with those wonderful blueberries. And definitely, if you don't feel like eating anything in the kind of hot weather which we've been having on and off this summer, the cheesecake hits the spot.
1: The cold cheesecake, as we like to call it. And it is not only reserved for a blueberry or bilberry topping, but you can top it with all kinds of summer fruit.
0: Strawberries,
1: raspberries.
0: Tinned fruit as well. It's rather nice, yeah.
1: And it is really because it is cold. So if you are not a fan of ice cream to cool you down during the hot summer days, the cold cheesecake will definitely do it. It not only being very, very tasteful, but also being cold.
0: The only thing which you shouldn't add to the jelly is kiwi.
1: Oh, definitely not. Because the jelly never sets.
0: Yeah, it just won't set. So that's it. But yes, but we have that, and we also have we have that more rarely, I think, but a kind of syrupy topping made with fresh fruit as well to the cheesecake. And I'm also thinking that yes, the cold weather cheesecake, the cold cheesecake, but the typical cheesecake which we bake, that's actually nice straight from the oven. It's fluffy. It's a bit like a souffle. So
1: exactly.
0: Yeah.
1: That's the Viennese cheesecake, I think. Now, very many people tend to call it cheesecakes under the Basque cheesecake. Then we have the New York cheesecake. That of course, is the American invention I think you were talking about, which is also lovely, but still it needs a crust at the very bottom. And I think that our cold cheesecake is now entering new levels of serving because it is not

0: only sort of like chilled in the baking tin, but it is also chilled in various kinds of smaller cups, which makes it easy to serve individually, so to say. And it looks lovely if you have it done in some kind of, I don't know, glass jars. And there's those
1: layers
0: and the colors. So it is also, well, people do say that you eat with your eyes first. So I think that the serving is also very important.
1: That's true. And again, we have a section of the population who believe that the cheesecake is a kind of power food because you can make it with, because of the cheese, it has a lot of protein. So you can sort of ignore the fact that it also has sugar and just consider the healthy properties of the cheese.
0: And the eggs, of course.
1: Eggs. Mm-hmm. And any dried fruit which might happen to go into the cheesecake. So, well, no wonder there is a holiday dedicated to cheesecake. I mean, every nation has their own variety of the cheesecake. If you look at if you look at Europe, then actually there are cheesecakes from right to left and back again. So not only the two basic types which we have here in Poland, but I think we are running out of time again. We've only just started.
0: Yes, I mean, again, it's becoming really, I'm quite obsessed with time nowadays when we're talking. But anyway, happy Cheesecake Day.
1: Bye-bye.
0: Bye.
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Welcome to Offside, the program in which we talk about sports while listening to music. I'm Danuta Isler, your host, and in today's show, the 27th edition of the European Athletics Championships will be held between August 10 and 16th in Birmingham, United Kingdom, with the participation of the leading stars of Polish track and field. We'll tell you more about them and talk to some of them, but first, it's time for music, and we're kicking off this edition of Offside with the Polish music collaboration of Lanberry and Trips called Dzięki, że jesteś, or Thanks for Being Here.

0: The 27th European Athletics Championships will be held from the 10th to 16th of August at the Alexander Stadium in Birmingham, United Kingdom. This is the first time that a British city will have staged the European Athletics Championships, although Birmingham has hosted many high-profile events, including the 2007 European Athletics Indoor Championships, the 2003 and 2018 World Indoor Championships, as well as the 2022 Commonwealth Games. Alexander Stadium was renovated between 2019 and 2022 and has two permanent stands seating 18,000, with the option of extending to 40,000 for major events. Team Poland will compete with its leading stars, including sprinter Ewa Swoboda, hurdler Pia Skrzeszowska, and hammer throwers Paweł Fajdek and Anita Włodarczyk. Key qualifying athletes also include Poland's Natalia Bukowiecka, Jakub Szymański, and Dawid Wegner.
1: Hello, I'm a Polish hammer thrower, Olympic medalist and five-time world champion Paweł Fajdek.
2: We have just witnessed you competing here in Warsaw, but we know that summer will be busy for you. The track and field championships in Birmingham are coming up in August. But before we go on to that, hammer throw. You're not really throwing a hammer. You are throwing a metal ball on a metal string. What is hammer throwing?
1: Hammer throwing is beautiful sport, I think. It's very hard and there is a lot of things with the technique. And you need improving many years. You want to compete with the best athletes on the world. I'm throwing hammer more than 25 years, so I know what I'm talking about. And this summer should be busy.
2: What do you need to do to be good at hammer throwing? Obviously, you need a, I want to say, big frame. But is it working out at the gym? Is it running? Is it more on your upper body, or is it more focusing on your lower body, your head, your this, your that?
1: Well, the most important thing, of course, is throwing. So we have to throw a hammer every day. I think 10 years is the distance in time what you have to training, and then you can decide you quit or you do it, you keep going, because after 10 years of training, you should be able to compete with the best. It's all about throwing, and of course we do also gym exercises and also a lot of recovery things, but it looks like six times per week we're throwing hammer, three times we do the gym exercises, and of course massage and everything. Through these years a lot of things changed, but I stay on my plan, and I think hard work is the best plan for throwing hammer.
2: And you also exercise in winter. Do you have some quote-unquote vacation?
1: No.
2: Or you go to some nice warm spots to practice?
1: Yeah, we have a break like 6 weeks or 8 weeks after season. So we can spend some time with our family. But during the winter time, we traveling on the world, and we have sports camp like in South Africa or Portugal or USA. So we traveling a lot.
2: Do you remember the first throw that you did when you thought, I'm gonna make it?
1: Well, it was on the first training. I remember this exactly when I came first time for training.
2: How old were you?
1: I was 12 years old.
2: So wow.
1: When I touch hammer, I decide I will be doing this all my life. So it's more than 25 years now.
2: You've been doing this for so many years. Everybody knows you in Poland. Many people know you abroad. Do you notice an interest in this sport in Poland? Like, I remember when Tomasz Majewski was competing in shot put. All of a sudden, shot put was brought into the spotlight. How about hammer throw?
1: The truth is, the hammer is the most medalist discipline in Poland. I think it's more than 40 right now or something. So in athletics, there is no other discipline with that much golds and silvers and bronzes. It's huge. When I start winning the titles, I was also working with the other people famous. How to make this sport more fun for other people, how we can make competition with, of course, fans. So we was working together like 20 years. Now we see it's very popular in Poland. I think everywhere when I go, someone can
2: everybody recognizes you.
1: Yeah.
2: I saw people taking photos. World champion, Olympic medalist, many medals throughout your career. Is there one throughout the 25 years that will stick with you forever?
1: I think the last one will be the most

0: It's important and I'm still waiting, so we'll see. But every medal, every competition have different story and it means different for me, but I think I'm still waiting for another medal and I hope I can make it.
1: So finally, track and field European Championships are coming up in August in Birmingham. Yep. A few next weeks for you when it comes to training and competition.
0: I have a few more competitions. First, I go to Croatia, to Zagreb, then maybe I will compete in Poland, we'll see. But then there is also a few competitions in Europe and Poland. But I'm still in Spawa and I'm still trying to train hard because 4 months ago I had injured. I broke my bone inside my shoulder and it was hard time for me to throw it far. Even today, 77 is not that bad, but I was hoping for 79, 80 meters today. We'll see, we'll see. I need a rest. I need more focus about technique now because I feel strong, so I hope huge drawings are coming.
1: Pavel Fajdek will be keeping fingers crossed. Thank you very much.
0: Thank you.
2: World medalists in Olympic jumping.
3: Tomasz Majewski, Vice President of the Polish Athletic Association.
1: If we look at the calendar of 2026, August in Birmingham?
3: Yeah, we're coming back to the place where everything born, so whole athletic born, so another European Championships in Birmingham, and for sure there will be good championships, and hopefully our big team will be there and fighting for another medal.
1: I know you probably hate these kind of questions, but if you look at Polish track and fielders, who are you seeing in the front? Hurdlers, runners, ladies are good at sprint?
3: Oh, we'll see. For sure, the sprints now is on the first spot because we got Natalia and we got good relay and we got great hurdles now and we got Maria Żołdzik, of course, in high jump, our only medal from the last World Championships. But this year we got the Europeans and in Europe we got lots of chances for our medals. So hopefully in every other events in throws like usual and hopefully Birmingham will be lucky for us.
1: How about shot put? Which is close to your heart, I assume.
3: Yeah, of course it's close to my heart, but we have a little gap. We got Kondrat, of course, who finished 18 in Torun. Hopefully the summer season will be better for him and they will be managed to fight in Birmingham for a medal.
1: So fingers crossed.
3: Yeah.
1: All right, thank you very much.
3: Thank you very much.
4: My name is Marcin Lewandowski, middle distance runner.
1: Retired?
4: Retired, of course.
1: Why? You're 38. Why are you retired?
4: I'm 38 and my top and my peak, let's say, it was like when I was 34, 35. So quite, it was not a really long time ago. So I'm still in a great shape, but not on the track, of course. It's not enough anymore to get the world medal. And that was my goal all the time. If I would be number four, number five, this is not interesting me, so that's why I decided to finish my career and now enjoy my life and my family.
1: Middle distance is what?
4: 800 meters and 1500 meters, yeah.
1: Is it a lot, 1500 meters?
4: I mean, it depends for who. I was training for that, so it was not that hard for me. As for you, let's say, because you never train, you never practice for that. Depends. I mean, all events are very hard. All events are very difficult. Depends how you train for that.
1: And how do you train to be a runner? I'm thinking we all know how to run because this is a natural human activity.
4: It was, you know, quite specific because in my training always there was two very important things. First of them is altitude training. Mm-hmm. So I have to stay all the time, whole year in mountains, in Kenya, Ethiopia, whatever. And the second part is nice weather, sun and hot weather. So it was difficult because we don't have this possibility in Poland, of course. That's why around 300 days a year, I was out of my home on the training camp. So that was very specific and it was very hard for me, for my family, for all athletes. But this is how it works. Yeah, we can't complain.
1: Why do you need altitude?
4: It's, I mean,
1: connected with breathing, I mean, oxygen flow and everything?
4: If you're going for altitude, there is less oxygen. So when you start to training with that and you start to continue long training in these hypoxic conditions, then when you're going down, you got it extra wings, let's say, because there's more oxygen, so it's easier to run.
1: When you practice, do you only run? Do you mostly run? Do you go to the gym? Do you swim? Do you do yoga? I mean,
4: we always say running is not only running. Of course, there's many other things as well. So let's say gym, of course, and also mental training, of course, and gym and cycling and a swimming pool and recovery and many, many other things. So yeah, it's not easy, let's say.
1: You obviously run these days as well. I mean, you can't just stop.
4: Just for myself, of course, yeah. I still enjoy running. There was some period after when I finished my career, I hate running. really, it was too much already, that's why. But
1: can you reach a point as an Olympian or champion or...
4: And I'm saying I hate running. Yeah, okay, but this is true. I mean, I don't. This is what I'm feeling. So I'm telling you the truth. But now, after like 3-4 years, after when I finished my career, I start to be hungry again of running, but only for myself, of course. So now I'm going to the forest like 3, 4, sometimes 5 times a week, but very easy.

0: easy, like 30 minutes, maybe 40 minutes, just for myself. I'm feeling much better mentally. I'm much better and healthy and so on. So this is what I'm doing right now, what I enjoy and what makes me happy.
1: Why did you go into running?
0: Why?
1: Yes. Was it an obvious choice for you?
0: When I used to be professional athlete, I never understand people who, you know, work, let's say, 8-10 hours, and after that they put old shoes and go into the forest, and they always said that because they feel amazing after 8 hours of job and so on. I was thinking myself, what is wrong with this guy? With this guy, yeah. But right now, when I'm doing same thing, it's like a bless. Go to the forest, you know, there's no one with me, just me alone for 1 hour. A lot of oxygen because you are running in a forest, fresh air. So
1: a lot of endorphins.
0: Definitely. So all the time, the best ideas are during the running. In my case, yeah, of course, the business plan and so on, everything is start in a forest.
1: The highlights of your career. Would you say the first this or that win, or meeting somebody you wanted always to meet, or?
0: If you're an athlete, you're always trying to be the best. You're always trying to be a champion. So that was my goal always, and that's why I was training. But at the end of this long career, I really enjoy life different than, let's say, normal people, you know, because I used to be a professional athlete. So everything is getting easier for me right now because I'm not afraid. There's no fear in my mind. The sky is the limit right now for me. So it makes me happy and a better person, I guess.
1: And which win was the most precious? It doesn't necessarily have to be the gold one. It can be maybe something.
0: I guess 2019 Doha World Championships. Before that, I get many medals. I won many times as well. But in Doha, I get bronze medal. But still was the best one for me because that was first medal in Polish history for 1500 meters. And I did it in the fastest race ever that time. Another thing, I did the national record in this race. So I guess this bronze medal was the best for me, yeah.
1: And when you look at the development of track and field and runners in Poland.
0: It's very important that young people, they got some heroes in a country. Medalist,
1: yes.
0: World champion and so on. Like right now, Jakub Szymański in Toruń during the World Championships indoors. So young people, they need the heroes like that. The problem is with mentality right now. They got a different mindset right now. When I was young, so it was mom, she was screaming me at 8 p.m. because I have to back home. She was screaming me, Marcin, come on back to home because it's already dark. Mm. Right now, it's you have to ask your kids and push them to go away from the home. You know?
1: Yeah.
0: I don't like it, but we can't fight with that. I mean, it's our future.
1: Is.
0: That's the way it is, exactly. We only can try to show them how sport is beautiful, how many advantages it gives us. This is all what I can do, I guess.
1: Yeah. All right, so 2026, who's doing better, men or ladies from Poland?
0: I'm not this kind of person. I'm not the statistic guy. Like.
1: Are you going to give me a name? Is it Pia? Or mentioned Jakub, yes?
0: Yeah, I mentioned Jakub, of course. Yeah, he's a world champion, so that's means something. Thing, but of course, my heart is still with middle distance. There is a young guy, a few young guys in Poland for 800 meters, 144 this year indoor, which is great result. They are still very young, like Kitliński, like Wederka, like Rak, and few others. I believe it's a good moment right now for middle distance runner in Poland, so I cross finger for them. But of course, I'm the Polish guy, so I cross finger for all Polish team, of course. Yeah.
1: Of course, we'll be keeping our fingers crossed for Team Poland competing in the 27th European Athletics Championships in August in Birmingham. That was retired sprinter Marcin Lewandowski, and that interview brings us to the end of this week's edition of Offside, the program in which we talk about news from the world of sports while listening to Polish music. Join me again next week. In the meantime, I'm leaving you with Polish singer Marcin Sujka in his song called Lepiej, or Better. I'm Danuta Isler. Thanks for listening.
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Hello and welcome to Balance, a program to bring you the two sides of the coin in business and the economy here in Poland. This is a show where money talks, hosted by me, Danuta Esler. In this edition, Russia has been hit by successive rounds of Western sanctions since its full-scale invasion of Ukraine, leading some analysts to argue that the country's apparent economic resilience masks deep structural weaknesses. Some economists argue that Russia's wartime economy is being sustained by heavy state spending and rising debt, warning that its banking sector could collapse under mounting pressure and that the Kremlin may eventually be forced to draw on household savings or pension assets to plug drawing budget gaps. While Russia's economy is still enormous, worth about $2.6 trillion, growth is slow and its economy is shrinking each quarter. Growth rates projected to be only 0.4% for 2026. Also, the country is essentially burning through its GDP to seize a section of Ukraine that covers 10% the size of Texas. This means that it is spending about $90 million per square mile acquired and gaining territory very slowly.

0: only as one Polish analyst told me.
1: Iwona Pszczyńska, Center for Eastern Studies. I work in a Russian department and I deal with Russian economy.
0: So, Russian economy, the middle of 2026, fifth year of war.
1: Even according to Russia, it's not doing well. Even Mr. Putin admitted at the beginning of this year that Russian economy has huge problems and it's going into recession. And definitely we observe all these trends, not only in 2026, but we have been observing these trends from the end of 2024. And now all these bad trends appeared and add to the Ukrainian drone attacks. I think it's an impressive picture of all economic problems of Russia nowadays.
0: And if we look at the numbers, obviously it's difficult to estimate a realistic cost of the war, but you said that 50% of Russian budget is spent on defense, there are high interest rates, Russia is excluded from international financial world, so it can only rely on itself and close circle of friends. 10% of GDP is the cost of the war, 4% GDP public deficit, it rose sharply. It looks like no matter where you look.
1: Yeah, you know, when you look at the figures, they are not impressive, especially when you look at the budget deficit. 4% last year, but it has been increasing from the beginning of this year. We could even say that the Russian government lost control on it. Thanks to the Persian Gulf, definitely managed to reduce some problems. But still, we are waiting for the autumn and for the changes in the budget because they will be definitely needed.
0: I never thought that Russian government would lose control over something. It just seems, you know, this Papa Bear, this strong hand that is keeping everything under wraps and control.
1: You know, the problem is that government or Kremlin, Putin, needs a lot of money for the war. That's why the main purpose in the beginning of this year was to increase spending on the defense sector, and defense sector expenditures increased during the first 6 months of this year by 50% year on year. This is a huge increase. That's why the result of this is definitely the deficit. And now they are looking for the money.
0: Where can they take the money from at this point?
1: Only on the domestic market, because from the beginning of full war in 2022, Russia was cut from the foreign markets. That's why the Russian government can only borrow money inside. And this is mostly printing money than borrowing.
0: So printing extra.
1: Printing extra, yeah. Government issue bonds, which are bought by the Russian banks, mostly public banks, for the money which they borrow from the central bank. The circle is very easy. Yeah, and the cost of this is growing inflation.
0: So it's like a closed circle of virtual money,
1: yeah,
0: in a sense.
1: Definitely.
0: So for our foreign listeners, if you go to Russia now, you can't use Visa or MasterCard.
1: Yeah.
0: You can't pay in foreign currency.
1: You know, it was 4 years, and before this, it was years of preparation which Russian authorities made. That's why there are opportunities to pay. First of all, the most important element is cryptocurrencies. And this system...
0: Really?
1: Yeah, cryptocurrencies nowadays, this is the main element how Russian business and people are operated cross-border transactions.
0: Uh-huh.
1: There are even Russian stable coin, which is paid to the Russian ruble. I think last year, 15% of Russian all trans-border trade transactions, import and export, were in this cryptocurrency, which is called A7A5.
0: How does Russia make money these days?
1: You know, Russia is...
0: Since most of it is spent on war, does it really make money that is contributing to...
1: First of all, Russia is a huge petrol station, even if we can't see this
0: still
1: nowadays.
0: So still.
1: Mm-hmm. Yeah, this is the biggest exporter of oil. Of course, deposits of gas and metals and all this stuff. All of these resources are being exported. Russia managed to find new importers. Some of these countries cooperated with Russia before, but it was a huge shift from the Western market to Asian market, first of all, but also Turkey. And of course, after the withdrawal of Western companies from Russia, there was possibility, without competition, Russian companies could increase their activity inside the market. Textile industry, for example, developed a lot. Of course, the huge problem is the competition from the Chinese business. That's why...
0: That's a global question and problem, I think.
1: But I think even in different regions, even Chinese, they have to compete with other producers. Here, for example, on the Russian market, Russia nowadays, it's one of the biggest market for Chinese cars. And also, it's a very important market for spare parts for cars.

0: that even if Russia, Russian companies want to produce their own cars, WADA, for example, they have to first import spare parts from China.
1: And you mentioned Western companies. There are stories circulating once in a while that those companies,

0: There are still a lot of companies, foreign companies, Western companies operate in Russia. And of course, a lot of companies from Europe, from America, are ready to cooperate with Russian business in circumventing sanctions, just to working from the third parties, third countries, like, I don't know, Persian Gulf countries or Turkey or Kazakhstan, Armenia, for example.
1: So at the end of the day, business is business.
0: Partly, but I think that a lot of companies stopped the cooperation. And, you know, nowadays, these parts or goods from the Western countries are too expensive for Russian citizens. That's why Chinese goods, for example, phones, are much more needed.
1: You mentioned sanctions, and you spoke here today about EU working on the 21st package of sanctions. 21st package, have the previous 20 packages really
0: you
1: done?
0: Know, when you look, for example, you know, on the figures, our trade turnover with Russia decreased. It was a huge decrease between 2025 and 2021. It means that we reduce our cooperation with Russia a lot.
1: By we, you mean the European Union?
0: European Union countries as a whole. And I think that the most important element was just to cut European Union from the imports of Russian oil. I think this is very important for the economic situation in Russia. But of course, there are still, you know, the last packages are much more concentrated on how to prevent further circumventing sanctions, just to introduce new sanctions. Yeah, most goods, services are already banned or under sanctions. But nowadays, it's very important how we introduce all these sanctions and how we prevent ways to circumvent them.
1: And what about those frozen Russian assets that are kept in, Brussels, Switzerland?
0: First of all, Brussels, but this is a crucial point. I think nowadays there is no appetite among the European countries to back to this discussion. But in my opinion, from the psychological point of view, psychological pressure on Putin, it's very important to back to discussion, to use all this frozen asset for help to Ukraine, for support to Ukraine, because this will be a demonstration, our demonstration to Putin, that in this war we'll support Ukraine as far as needed. Because, you know, this is the question about Kremlin strategy. Kremlin wants to create as much problem as it can for us, just to force us to stop supporting Ukraine, and this is why how Kremlin could win this war.
1: Ivona Wiśniewska, thank you very much.
0: Thank you very much.
2: And I was talking to Ivona Wiśniewska, an expert on the Russian economy at the Center for Eastern Studies in Warsaw. That's all in this week's edition of Balance. I'm Danuta Isler. Thanks for listening.

0: 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Welcome to Focus, our weekly look at the arts and culture scene in Poland. I'm Agnieszka Łaszczuk, and today we're turning our attention to Warsze Musik, Warsaw's chamber music festival. It opens on the 1st of August and runs through the month at the weekends, marking its 10th edition this year. Concerts take place in courtyards and historic buildings across the city, many in the former Warsaw Ghetto, with a focus on Jewish composers alongside classical and contemporary works. Admission is almost entirely free, aside from a ticketed anniversary gala later in August. This year's opening concert brings together American clarinetist David Krakauer, known for blending klezmer with jazz and classical music, and a Polish flautist, Ania Karpowicz, who curates the festival together with pianist Marek Bracha. I had the honor and pleasure to speak to David Krakauer about his musical journey and what it means to him to perform in spaces like these. I also talked to Ania Karpowicz about this year's program. The festival takes place on the site of the former Jewish ghetto in Warsaw.
1: Yes.
0: How do you approach that as an artist, as a musician, but also as a person on a more individual level? How does it feel to you to perform in such a place?
1: Well, I think when one just speaks about it, it's sort of intellectual, it's hard to feel it. But I think as soon as one is in

0: the place, there a tremendous feeling comes through. I'm always very interested in site-specific kinds of experiences. For example, I visit the homes of the great jazz musicians in New York. You know, it's just a building, but when I'm there, it's always very moving to think of this one of my heroes, like Coleman Hawkins, the great saxophonist, walking into his apartment building and having his soirees with all his friends. And these kinds of things are very moving. And in the same way, being in the former ghetto, in these sites, and knowing what transpired there and over so many years, and that then one has one's feet on the ground and you are in the place, then it is, of course, incredibly moving. So I am so excited, and I wrote to Osvaldo Golikov that we were going to play, that I was going to perform the Dreams and Prayers of Isaac the Blind in this site, and he was just so moved and so thrilled, and he was thanking me and Anya from the bottom of his heart for this moment.
1: Throughout your career, you've mixed klezmer music with other genres, with other contemporary genres, with jazz, but also with funk. And I wanted to ask you, what's the significance of klezmer music nowadays, artistically, but also, of course, it carries this whole package, this whole historical package within it?
0: Well, of course, if we had all day, we could speak for a long, long, long time about this. But maybe I'll try to very briefly mention, you know, my great-grandparents came to the United States from this part of the world. My great-grandfather on my father's side was born in Bielsk-Podlavsky. My grandmother on my father's side was from near Minsk. My grandfather on my mother's side was from Lviv. And so, this was my family, came in the late 19th century, early 20th century to the United States, seeking a new life, fleeing oppression, religious persecution, and very difficult economic conditions. And so, this wave of immigration between about 1880 and 1920, of course, brought music and brought klezmer music. And this coincided with the big boom in the recording industry. And so many, many, many klezmer pieces were recorded during that time on 78 records. And this, of course, saved the music pretty much from extinction.
1: That's amazing. Yeah. I did not know that story.
0: Yeah. And, you know, I think of the music, this was when I started to learn the music, actually later in life, in my 30s. This was my Rosetta Stone, this way to get back to the music, to study these old recordings. Because I grew up in an assimilated household. My grandparents spoke Yiddish to hide things from my parents. So, of course, my parents understood Yiddish perfectly, but they didn't speak. I never heard my parents speak. I thought, oh, I must have 100 words of Yiddish in my head. I counted. I have about 30, maybe 40. But then I grew up playing the clarinet, playing classical music, also playing jazz, very influenced by Sidney Bechet and Louis Armstrong and John Coltrane and Charlie Parker and all many, many of the great jazz musicians, Coleman Hawkins, as I mentioned, and I could go on and on. And listening to this music from about age 11 on, and studying classical music very seriously with one of the great teachers of classical clarinet, Leon Rushenoff, who was also a very open person. He said, you should do everything. You should play jazz. You should do whatever your heart desires. But I kind of abandoned jazz in my early 20s, went for a classical career. For 10 years, I did everything a musician could do, playing in opera orchestras, ballet orchestras, playing freelance, a lot of contemporary music. I was playing, concerts where John Cage was sitting just a few feet away from me, just

0: incredible experiences like that. But when I was about 30, I said to myself, oh, I threw the baby out with the bathwater. Mm-hmm. You know, I want to improvise again. I want to find quote unquote off the page music, music where I don't have to read the notes, but really play from my heart. And also, you know, even classical music, when you play by memory, you're still reading the notes. You're responsible for these notes. Whereas I wanted to make up things. I wanted to write my own music. So, and then klezmer made sense to me. Why? It was interesting. It was around 1988. And this was, of course, the time of perestroika, of mm-hmm. the opening up of Eastern and Central Europe. And suddenly American Jews, Americans in general, were suddenly saying, oh my gosh, you know, there's this whole world, and again, quote unquote, behind the Iron Curtain. I grew up as a kid. My name is Krakauer.
1: Of course,
0: and
1: yes.
0: So
1: coming from Krakow. Yeah.
0: But I thought to myself, I will never see the city of my name because it's behind the Iron Curtain, at least as a child. Mm-hmm. I mean, I didn't know that you could travel, but it felt so far away. And, you know, then in the late 80s, suddenly Philip Roth was publishing Bruno Schulz, mm-hmm. publishing Gombrowicz. I read Ferdydurk around that time. What an amazing book. So for me, suddenly this connection with my roots became very, very important. And it coincided with this moment in the late 80s. And so I just made a decision. There was this group that found me somehow, and they said, we're looking for a clarinet player. And they brought me to Germany, and we played suddenly for 1,000, you know, yelling, screaming, partying Europeans, mm-hmm. and not necessarily Jewish. Mm-hmm. Europeans who were suddenly seeing this Jewish music as a kind of a symbol of multiculturalism. And you know, so suddenly we were political without waving a flag. We were just playing music and we were expressing these values of multiculturalism. And this was the beginning of a journey for me that I'm still incredibly involved with to this day. That I feel, you know, yes, playing music is wonderful, but I feel like it's so important to be an ambassador of humanism and of multiculturalism and of dialogue between people. My partner, Kathleen Tagg, and I write music together, create projects like A Good Vibes Explosion. We have a new project called Songs of Action, The French Connection, working with French artists. There's a moment where I sing in Yiddish, and the other singer, her name is Karimush, and she sings in Arabic at the same time. And we sing a song by Mordechai Gebirtig, Es brennt, The City is Burning, and we're singing in Yiddish and Arabic at the same time. We, as artists, need to do what we can. And you know, I'm so excited to be invited to Warsaw Musik to continue that mission and that message. So important.
1: You've performed in Poland many times, numerous times. Do you see anything specific about Polish audiences? How do they respond to your music? We in Poland, we've been rediscovering Jewish culture through music, for example.
0: Well, the Polish audiences are so warm.
1: That's sweet.
0: And excited and very, very, you know, who knows? I can't read people's minds, mm-hmm. but I do believe that Poland has lived a very, very complex, at times tragic, history, and that is understood in that moment when we are together in a performance situation. I think mm-hmm. that's very, very clear to me. So that's very, very special. But often in Europe too, in other parts of Europe,

0: and France and Germany. I have that feeling that a history was lived. I think America is in deep trouble now because they have not lived a history like that. I think that what can music do? People say, oh, music is a luxury, and I disagree. I think music is a necessity, and it is something that without that, the border between culture and barbarism dissolves, and then we're really, really done. So I think that it's very important to stay positive and do what we do, and do what we do militantly.
1: Thank you so much, Anya. Now over to you. Music is definitely not a luxury item because the festival is free.
2: Absolutely. It's open and free because mostly we visit private backyards and we go into people's homes. So how could we charge them to listen to the music in their own backyard? So yes, it's radically open, and it has also this mission of reaching out. As a classical musician, it's a problem that mostly we play for people who already bought tickets and are interested. And it's not easy to show classical music to people that have no idea and are not in the circle. Mm-hmm. So Warsza Music is also an attempt to a little bit broaden the audience and to show how classical music can be relevant to the place, to the history, but also to your everyday life. Because when we play in the backyards, we hear children playing, dogs barking, people, I don't know, frying schabowy, you know, like really everyday life. And that's mm-hmm. what music should be about.
1: Can you share some highlights of the festival? This is a question, of course, I need to ask.
2: The highlight is sitting right next to me.
1: Of course, because you're opening the festival. And yeah. It's a very significant date also for our Polish history because it's the anniversary of the Warsaw Uprising. What are the highlights, except, of course, for David Krakauer?
2: Yeah.
1: Can you share?
2: Yes, we have this amazing inauguration. Then I would say an important concert would be on the 16th of August. We play in Plac Centralny in front of the Studio Theater together with Dominik Strycharski. We play a program from Syrena Re project that was recently released on a CD. And why is it special? Because Bar Studio, we work with them for many, many years, they decided to throw us a birthday party because it's the 10th edition of the festival. So we are going to have a wonderful party after the concert and also a screening of a short documentary by Piotr Opawski about the festival. So it's going to be really special. And I think another highlight would be the end of the festival. We have a gala concert at the Lutosławski Studio in Warsaw with AUXO Orchestra under the direction of Maestro Marek Moś. It's called Rozświetlanie. So
1: Illuminating, or
2: yeah,
1: it's maybe not enlightening, but rather I think illuminating.
2: Yeah, it would be, and it comes from "Verklärte Nacht" by Schönberg, the title of the concert. So we're enlightening a little bit the history of Warsaw and celebrating also the 10th anniversary with the orchestra.
1: Mm-hmm. And what would you say to those who maybe aren't very familiar with the Jewish-influenced music, with a Jewish heritage? How would you encourage them to come to the festival, even if they're not so much into classical music, or mm-hmm. even if they don't know much about klezmer music?
2: First of all, I think Warsza Music Festival is the only festival in Poland held in backyards. So mm-hmm. just for the experience, it may be nice to visit. Moreover, it's not a festival exactly about ethnicity, ethnicity. It's about pre-war multicultural Warsaw, which happened to be in one-third Jewish.
1: Mm-hmm.
2: Yeah, so we have music by German and Russian and Polish and big composers like everybody knows Schumann or, you know, Rachmaninoff or whatever, or Schönberg. Also, of course, we have the Polish composers with Jewish roots like Tanzmann, Weinberg, Kassen and so on. And some improvised and contemporary music as well. So it's really a diverse program. So if you're not familiar with classical music, just take a chance
1: mm-hmm.
2: because there are a lot of things going on.
1: I truly encourage you to check

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1: You're tuned to Warsaw. Welcome to Europe East, a look at life and events in this part of the continent. I'm Agnieszka Bielawska. Poland and Warsaw commemorate the 82nd anniversary of the outbreak of the Warsaw Uprising against the Nazi occupier in 1944. More from Piotr Urbaniak.
2: Poland will mark the 82nd anniversary of the Warsaw Uprising, the largest World War II battle waged by the Polish underground state against Nazi Germany. The uprising sought to liberate Warsaw before the arrival of the Red Army and block Joseph Stalin's effort to impose Soviet control. By 1944, it was evident that Poland would be liberated not by Western allies but by Soviet forces. Nazi Germany had lost the initiative on the Eastern Front and suffered heavy defeats. During summer, the Red Army approached Warsaw, while civilians observed streams of wounded German soldiers retreating west. In this atmosphere, the Polish Home Army Command decided to reveal its underground structures and launch Operation Tempest, the biggest military action in its history. The uprising began at 5 p.m. on August 1, 1944. Commanders expected only a short fight, assuming German morale was low after recent losses and so the occupiers wouldn't offer much resistance. Historians estimate that from 40 to 50,000 Polish fighters attacked German positions to seize key sites across the capital. Bogumiła Kulik, one of the liaisons of the Home Army, recalled the first days of the uprising in an interview with Polish radio. Polish flags were flying from every window. People pulled them out of nowhere. There was a real sense of celebration, and we were driven by total passion and enthusiasm. The truth was, we were prepared for death. Each of us shrugged and said, well, it's going to be rough. We'll just have to die.

0: Na świecie, no każdy z nas mówi, no trudno, trzeba będzie zginąć, to się zginie.
1: The insurgents failed to achieve their objectives. They expected support from the Red Army, but Soviet forces remained outside the city under Stalin's orders. Polish units also lacked weapons, with only 1 in 4 soldiers carrying arms. German troops held strategic points and prevented the insurgents from gaining control. Stanisław Kicman was 7 years old at the time and lived in Warsaw with his family. Speaking with Polish radio, he recalled his childhood memories of the combat. Gunfire in the stairwells, grenades thrown into apartments, bursts of automatic rifle fire, sheer terror. Finally, a German soldier carrying an automatic rifle appeared at our door. He just shouted a single word, ordering us out. We left the apartment exactly as we were. The most shocking moment was when a German soldier threw my younger friend out of the third floor window.
2: Kiedy z trzeciego piętra żołnierz niemiecki wyrzucił mojego młodszego kolegę przez okno.
1: The uprising capitulated after 63 days of combat against a far stronger enemy. German authorities ordered the killing of all the insurgents and the destruction of Warsaw. Around 80,000 soldiers and 180,000 civilians died. Survivors were expelled, and German units spent 3 months demolishing the city with explosives and heavy machinery. On Thursday, President Karol Nawrocki honored 5 heroes of the Battle for Warsaw and dozens of people dedicated to keeping the memory of the uprising alive. Irena Krajewska, a recipient of the Cross of Independence with Sword, spoke to Polish radio about what the distinction meant to her. It affects me deeply. I am happy, incredibly honored and moved. It was a true uprising, a fierce determination to fight back against the wrongs of those 5 brutal years of occupation and against everything we experienced and witnessed. The executions, the roundups, it was also a form of revenge. Commemorations begin on Friday evening with a service at the Polish Army Cathedral, followed by ceremonies at the Warsaw Uprising Monument. The central moment will come on Saturday during W hour, when the city halts at 5 p.m. as sirens and vehicle horns sound in tribute. Later, the Warsaw Uprising March will move through downtown streets. In the evening, residents will gather at Piłsudski Square for a concert featuring songs linked to the uprising, attended by surviving insurgents. On Sunday, a bicycle uprising mass will ride through Warsaw. A march honoring civilian victims is planned for next Wednesday.
3: A report by Piotr Urbaniak. While thousands of Romanians struggle to put a basic meal on the table, millions of tons of perfectly good food end up in trash. It is a jarring contradiction that defines the current consumer culture. Vlad Palko from Radio Romania International has this report.
4: The numbers are staggering. Every year, Romanians throw away over 3.4 million tons of food. To put that into perspective, it is the equivalent of a full truckload of food being dumped every single minute. At the same time, the reality for many of our fellow citizens is grim. Over 27% of the country's population is currently at risk of poverty and social exclusion, facing daily difficulties in securing a complete meal. This painful paradox is being highlighted by the Federation of Romanian Food Banks, which is also working to dispel some common myths about where this waste actually comes from. Many believe that supermarkets are the main culprits and that household waste is negligible. However, the reality is quite different, as Andrea Bobiș, representing the Federation, explains. Our social shifts as a people have likely pushed us in that direction, but it's more than that. We are bombarded by offers. Consumerism is encouraged from every angle. We live life at a fast pace, which leads to different choices in how we consume. All of this has pushed waste to these truly alarming levels. There is also a specific phenomenon. When we talk about food waste, most people immediately think of supermarkets or restaurants. But the truth is, we waste about half of that total amount right in our own homes. We don't think much before throwing away half a yogurt, a quarter pack of butter, or 2 slices of bread. But if you sit down and do the math at the end of the month or year, the figure.

0: figures are actually impressive, Andrea Bobiš said. Since households are responsible for such a significant portion of the waste, experts suggest a simple awareness test, the waste piggy bank. Put the cash equivalent of every item of food you throw away into a jar. By the end of the month, the total cost of a lack of organization becomes undeniable. So, what are the simple solutions we can apply today? Andrea Bobiš explains.
1: Prima soluție este ca fiecare dintre noi să ne facem o listă de cumpărături.
0: The first step is making a shopping list before heading out to the store. Check the fridge and use the first-in, first-out system. Whatever was bought first should be eaten first. Creating a eat-me-first zone in the fridge also helps, as does freezing leftovers to use later. These are small habits, but they have an incredibly large impact. Andrea Bobiš. Another major factor is the confusion surrounding labels. It is vital to distinguish between use-by, which concerns food safety and is used for meat or dairy, and best-before, which refers only to the optimal quality of the product. Items like pasta, rice, canned goods or coffee can often be safely consumed after the best-before date if the packaging is intact. Then there are the aesthetic standards. Perfectly good fruits and vegetables are often rejected just for being slightly bruised or imperfect. Similarly, huge amounts of bread are discarded by bakeries simply because consumers demand it straight from the oven. Beyond the social cost, there is a heavy environmental price. When food rots in a landfill, it releases methane, a potent greenhouse gas. Furthermore, every discarded item represents a waste of the water, energy, and human labor used to produce, pack, and transport it. In short, food waste is an economic loss, an environmental disaster, and a missed opportunity to help those in need. So, how do food banks bridge this gap? Andrea Bobiš explains their mission. Where others saw excess or a management problem, we saw a resource that could be saved to restore dignity and support the people. We collect these items, often moving quickly because of short expiration dates, and redirect them to those in need. At a national level, this redistribution supports over 800 NGOs and feeds more than 300,000 people every week. Our network consists of 9 banks, each serving 4 or 5 counties, covering almost the entire country, Andrea Bobiš. What would it mean for the vulnerable if that 3.4 million tons of food stayed out of the trash? Andrea Bobiš is back at the microphone. It would mean meeting their daily nutritional needs. Currently, we only reach a fraction of those who need help, likely less than 10%. And with so many unknowns ahead, we don't know if the number of people requiring support will continue to grow. Andrea Bobiš. Since its foundation in 2016 through the end of 2025, the Federation of Romanian Food Banks has collected over 41,000 tons of products, saving more than 37,000 tons of food from the bin. That effort has been transformed into over 76 million meals for those who need them the most. Small changes in our kitchens can lead to a massive change in someone else's life.
2: That was a report by Vlad Palcu. Czechs are among Europe's least mobile workers. OECD and Eurostat data show they are far less likely than many other Europeans to relocate for work, often preferring to commute instead. Vít Bohanka from Radio Prague has the story.
3: When Czechia joined the European Union more than 20 years ago, one of the main benefits was supposed to be the freedom to live and work anywhere across the bloc. The idea was simple. Workers could move where jobs were available, while employers could fill labor shortages. As the then European Commissioner for Jobs and Social Rights, Nicolas Schmit, told the European Parliament a few years ago, labor mobility remained and still remains one of the foundations of the European Union.
4: And it is at the heart of a well

0: functioning single market. Yes, I agree, mobility, the freedom of services is a fundamental freedom of the European Union, but it has to go along with fair working conditions, it has to be fair, and it has to be just for everyone.
1: But when it comes to moving for work, Czechs seem remarkably reluctant to use that freedom. The Organization for Economic Cooperation and Development and Eurostat data show that people in Czechia are among the least geographically mobile in Europe. They are roughly half as likely as neighboring Austrians to move to another region for work and significantly less likely to relocate than, say, Germans or Swedes. Instead, many choose to stay where they are and commute. Why? I put that question to regional geographer and president of the Jan Evangelista Purkyně University in Ústí nad Labem, Jaroslav Koucký.
2: Maybe we are a small country, everything is reachable, so we don't need to change the place of living. So we are very fixed on families, links and friendship and this kind of ties. So I would say that everything is reachable, so there is no need to move.
1: Mm-hmm. Let me ask you about students. When I studied back in the 1980s, and I studied in Olomouc, I would sometimes stay at the student hostel over the weekend.
2: Uh-huh.
1: And there were very few of us. Everyone was, you know, going back home to their mom and dad, you know. Is it still the same? I mean, this kind of pattern?
2: I mean, it's even worse.
1: Really?
2: Especially, for example, in Ústí, when commuting among the cities is very, very fast. They just came for the lecture. Mm-hmm. And after the lecture,
1: they leave.
2: They go home and they spend the night there with their parents and with their friends or whatever. So they don't stay at the city and they stay home.
1: Because that's, again, one of the differences that I find between Czechia.
2: Mm-hmm.
1: And I don't know how it is in all the other countries in Central Europe, but definitely in the US where, you know, kids leave for the college, mm-hmm, somewhere. Mm-hmm. They stay in the city, or in Britain, mm-hmm, where I had the chance to stay, but even in Belgium, mm-hmm, now, mm-hmm, where I had some time, where I spent some time, or France. And I just wonder whether it's a kind of national feature of Czech kids or young college kids, or whether accommodation perhaps is not available or something like that.
2: Maybe it's once again the same as we discussed before. We want to stay at home. We don't want to move, and so young people prefer stay with their parents and just go to the university for classes. I don't know, but definitely they don't stay there during the weekend as you. Mm-hmm. I think it's gone. And the success is even if they stay there during the week.
1: Jaroslav Koucký. Whether that's because housing is expensive, transport has improved, or simply because Czechs value staying close to home, one thing is clear. More than two decades after joining the European Union, one of its fundamental freedoms, the freedom to move for work, is one that many Czechs still choose not to use.
3: And that was a report by Vít Pohanka. Slovakia is considering a potential ban on social media use for children under the age of 15, citing concerns about mental health and online safety. Patricia Polakovičová from Radio Slovakia International has this report.
4: Slovakia may soon join a growing group of European countries considering a ban on social media for children under the age of 15.
5: Dnes som o tom hovoril s prezidentom Macronom.
4: President Peter Pellegrini recently stated that Slovakia should take this step in order to protect the mental health of young people. Speaking at an international summit on artificial intelligence in New Delhi, he discussed the issue with French President Emmanuel Macron and other European leaders. France, Spain and Greece are already preparing legislation to restrict children's access to social platforms. According to Pellegrini, the psychological state of the younger generation and the growing number of mental health incidents among children make action necessary. He argues that access to social networks should perhaps only be allowed once teenagers receive their national ID card

0: At the age of 15, public opinion appears to support stricter regulation. Surveys show that a significant majority of Slovaks agree with limiting children's access to social media. However, experts warn that the ban alone may not solve the problem. Some argue that such a measure would at best buy time, while failing to address deeper issues such as digital literacy, algorithm-driven content, online radicalization, and the role of AI in spreading manipulated or synthetic content. Minister of Education Tomáš Drucker has acknowledged that enforcement would be technically complex and likely require a coordinated European approach. He also announced plans to introduce legislation targeting online radicalization and extremist content, arguing that problems emerging in the virtual world often spill into real life. So the key questions remain. Is banning social media an effective tool for protecting children? Can such a ban be realistically enforced? And what does this debate reveal about how Slovakia understands the risks of the digital age? Before discussing specific measures, our guests, IT specialist and cybersecurity expert Jozef Filko and child psychologist Jana Merašická, first looked at why restrictions on social media for children are being debated in the first place. Jozef Filko points out that a substantial body of international research has already emerged on this issue, including contributions from Central Europe, such as Dr. Stransky from the Czech Republic, currently working at Yale University. He reminds us that when social media first appeared, expectations were very different.
1: In any case, I think it is interesting to note that when social media platforms first emerged, Facebook was founded in 2004, they were associated with many positive expectations. They were supposed to facilitate communication, help people stay in touch with family and friends, connect communities, make the world more open and interconnected, and promote greater mutual understanding.
0: But over time, he says, the optimistic vision of a more connected world has been overshadowed by growing concerns. One of the most frequently cited issues today is social isolation, a paradox given that these platforms were designed to connect people.
1: There are numerous statistics and studies. For example, a Stanford study conducted on a sample of 3,500 girls aged 8 to 12 examined whether social media improved or worsened their relationships. Nearly half expressed a negative opinion, while only about 10% said it improved their social contact.
0: From a clinical perspective, child psychologist Jana Merašická sees similar patterns in her everyday practice. She says that while social media do not automatically trigger mental illness, they often intensify existing vulnerabilities.
2: From my counseling practice, essentially every client I see, and I usually work with the more severe cases, has some connection between their anxiety, depressive experiences or self-harm, and unregulated use of social media.
0: She explains that the international studies increasingly document a rise in anxiety and depression among adolescents, sometimes escalating into suicidal behavior. In her experience, excessive and underregulated online exposure may not always be the original cause, but it frequently acts as the final accelerating factor. Jozef Filko explains that another serious concern frequently raised in children is cyberbullying, an exposure to inappropriate content at an early age.
1: On social media, children often encounter content that is not suitable for their age. In Slovakia, research shows that the average age at which children first encounter explicit pornography, not simple nudity, but what we would consider hard pornography, is around 11 years old.
0: Jana Merašická adds that the impact differs between boys and girls, both emotionally and socially.
2: Girls are generally more oriented toward sharing and relationships. In the online space, they tend to express their inner world more openly. At the same time, communication can become more aggressive in that environment, especially with themes such as comparison and gossip, which boys may not engage in as intensely. Boys, on the other hand, are more at risk from exposure to pornography.
0: Beyond behavior and content, Filko believes that core of the issue lies deeper, in how social media platforms are engineered.
3: No a podľa mňa posledný dôvod, a ten je podľa mňa asi aj najdôležitejší.
1: In my opinion, perhaps the most important reason, and the one that is discussed the least,

0: is a logarithmic manipulation. Behind social media platforms are teams of psychologists and experts who continuously develop and refine them.
1: He explains that the goal may not be malicious manipulation, but the aim is to create platforms that are attractive and that retain users' attention for as long as possible. Attention is key, and according to Josef Filko, the user's attention and prolonged engagement are essential.
0: Children are a vulnerable group. They are not capable of effectively resisting this. A teenager has no chance of competing with experts who know exactly what they are doing and are extremely skilled at it. So, in my opinion, this is the most important underlying reason.
1: Jana Merašická approaches the issue from a neurodevelopmental standpoint. She argues that a debate should not focus only on behavior, but also on how the adolescent brain develops.
2: From the perspective of developmental psychology, up to the age of 16, the prefrontal and frontal parts of the brain, which are responsible for planning, executive functions that I start something and finish it, for concentration of attention, for breaking tasks into steps, not postponing tasks, for major attention, are still developing intensively and are not yet fully developed compared to other brain areas.
3: That was a report by Patricia Polakowiczowa. Finally, the Polish coastal city of Gdańsk is hosting one of its annual summer flagship events, a fair that has a centuries-old tradition. A parade of conjurers, stilt walkers and dancers dressed in period costumes accompanied the launch of the annual St. Dominic's Fair in the Polish Baltic city of Gdańsk. The fair traditionally begins on the last Saturday in July and continues in the city's Old Town district for about a month. This is one of the biggest and oldest such events in Europe. This year's event was officially opened by Gdańsk Mayor Aleksandr Dulkiewicz, who cordially invited to visit the Grand Fair.
4: Jarmark Świętego Dominika uważamy za otwarty.
3: We're very happy to continue this unique tradition dating back centuries ago. Our city is deeply rooted in history, to which, however, we always add a touch of the present times. One of the oldest written records of the event dates to the 16th century, when Papal Nuncio Giulio Ruggieri reported, "The great St. Dominic's Fair gathers Germans, French, Flemish, English, Spaniards and Portuguese, with 400 ships in the port laden with French and Spanish wines, silks, oil, lemons, marmalades and other Spanish produce, Portuguese spices, zinc and English broadcloth. Coming to the fair are also circus artists, acrobats and theatrical troupes, and various wonders have been shown, including mermaids." Paweł Orłowski said the fair has really centuries-long history.
5: History is very, very long of the St. Dominic's Fair. The tradition of St. Dominic's Fair dates back to 12th century, when Pope Alexander IV allowed Dominicans Monastery of Gdańsk to organize St. Dominic's Fair. And St. Dominic's Fair was held annually for several centuries, as I said, from 12th century. But this tradition was interrupted one time, only by Second World War. Mm-hmm. And the fair returned in 1972, and it has been organized continuously since then.
3: The first days of this year's fair saw thousands of people admiring the miscellaneous offer of the sellers. I am looking for some vintage jewelry. There is so much to see here. Of course, we are admiring amber and the precious items made from it, not only jewelry. This is a place to be. It is so nice, so varied, and the atmosphere is really amazing. The stalls present wares that had been specially selected to be unique, local and regional, and not ordinarily available. The fair comprises some 65,000 square meters and does not grow for consideration of quality, and this

0: is what attracts the visitors, said Paweł Orłowski, expecting yet another record number of guests this year.
1: Approximately we have 2 million tourists, of course, not only from Poland, from many countries from Europe and all the world, visiting Gdańsk, because of course they visit not only San Dominik first, it is the main attractor, but to tell the truth, Gdańsk is the biggest, the most important attractor as a touristic destination. So, as I said, approximately 2 million during 3 weeks of the fair.
0: And that report from Gdańsk brought us to the end of this edition of Europe East from Agnieszka Bielawska. Thanks for joining me.

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0: Hello, I'm Agnieszka Bielawska, welcoming you to Warsaw Review, our regular rundown of some of the top stories of the passing week in Poland. And coming up, Poland confirms a Russian cruise missile entered its airspace.
1: I have received confirmation from the operational commander that the missile which came down near the Ukrainian border was a Russian KH-101 cruise missile. That should put any doubts to rest.
0: Tusk, Zelensky met in Poland's Lublin after Washington talks.
2: We want to stop this war. We're asking, you know, President Trump wants and the Europeans want. Putin doesn't want. We are asking to stop this war each day.
0: Commemorations of the 82nd anniversary of the 1944 Warsaw Uprising.
3: The story of the Warsaw Uprising is both heart-wrenching and compelling, and one that is so important to understanding the Polish identity.
0: Warsaw confirmed that a Russian cruise missile entered Poland's airspace during a massive overnight Russian attack on Ukraine before crashing in the country's east. A report by Michał Owczarek.
1: An object that came down in eastern Poland overnight appears to be a Russian missile. Prime Minister Donald Tusk said on Thursday after authorities found a crater and scattered debris in a field following reports of an explosion. It was the latest in a series of airspace incursions in countries on NATO's eastern flank, including Romania and the Baltic.

0: Baltic states that have fueled fears of the war in Ukraine spilling over the alliance's borders. Tusk later visited the site where the object fell, just over 100 kilometers from the Ukrainian border. He vowed to maintain support for Ukraine, saying his government would consider providing further aid, including additional Patriot systems. Ukraine is genuinely destroying Russian military targets because it is at war with Russia. It is in Poland's national interest to support those efforts, while, of course, keeping in mind our own defense needs in a way that strengthens our own security. Paradoxically, following this latest attack, I will consider providing further assistance to Ukraine as quickly as possible, including additional Patriot air defense systems, if necessary. Our objective remains clear. Ukraine must not lose this war. Tusk sought to reassure the public, adding that there was no reason to think the target was Poland. Later on Thursday, Deputy Defence Minister Cezary Tomczyk confirmed that the crashed object was indeed a Russian missile.
1: I have received confirmation from the operational commander that the missile which came down near the Ukrainian border was a Russian KH-101 cruise missile. That should put any doubts to rest. I believe the international perception of this incident will now be very different. While the circumstances pointed to a Russian missile from the outset, we now have definitive confirmation. He described the missile as potentially very dangerous, but said authorities still did not know whether it had entered Poland intentionally. The missile struck an uninhabited area, leaving a crater about 10 meters wide, but causing no casualties or property damage. The authorities said Polish forces had been prepared to shoot down the missile if it had posed a direct threat to populated areas. However, Maria Daniłowska, the village head of Tarnawa Kolonia, where the missile fell, told Polish radio that residents are looking to the government and the security services for answers, saying the incident has left them feeling less secure. Our sense of security has been badly shaken. People are hesitant to go out and harvest their crops. They're holding back. There is no panic or widespread fear, but this is far from normal. Residents keep asking why the missile was able to reach this area and why it wasn't intercepted earlier. Perhaps that's not for us to judge. The services know what they are doing, but we want to know what happened, and we expect the authorities and security services to provide answers. Meanwhile, Supreme Allied Commander General Alexis Grinkiewicz stressed that NATO will continue to take all necessary measures to defend its territory. Commenting on the incident, European Commission President Ursula von der Leyen said on Thursday that the missile was another unacceptable violation of the EU's airspace. To put an end to this, we are helping Ukraine win this war in every way we can, and we are building a robust European security architecture on land, at sea and in the air, she wrote on X.
2: A report by Michał Owczarek. Poland's Prime Minister Donald Tusk has met with Ukrainian President Volodymyr Zelensky in the eastern Polish city of Lublin to discuss the outcome of Zelensky's visit to Washington, where he held talks with US President Donald Trump. A report by Ada Janiszewska.
3: Wednesday's meeting marked the first face-to-face talks between Ukrainian President Volodymyr Zelensky and Polish Prime Minister Donald Tusk since tensions in Polish-Ukrainian relations over historical issues and military symbolism emerged in recent months. According to both governments, the discussions focused on defense cooperation, support for Ukraine's war effort, anti-ballistic capabilities, Polish investments in Ukraine, and the well-being of Ukrainian refugees living in Poland.

0: The leaders also addressed historical issues that have strained relations between Warsaw and Kiev, specifically the matter of the Volynia massacre. Commenting on the meeting, Dr. Dariusz Materniak, an expert on Ukrainian affairs, had this to say about it.
1: Na pewno ono jest ważne z punktu widzenia takiego.

0: of summer, but Ukraine is beginning to prepare for winter due to Russian shelling of its energy infrastructure. Speaking after the meeting, Zelensky said he had briefed Tusk on the outcome of his discussions with President Donald Trump. He emphasized that the talks in Washington had concentrated on strengthening Ukraine's air defense against Russian missile attacks. In an interview with Fox News following his U.S. visit, Volodymyr Zelensky said Ukraine remains committed to ending the war and announced that President Trump had agreed to grant Kyiv a license to manufacture Patriot air defense missiles.
1: We want to stop this war. We're asking, you know, President Trump wants and the Europeans want, Putin doesn't want. We're asking to stop this war each day, to minimum to negotiate ceasefire for some period of time and give possibility for diplomats to negotiate. But Putin doesn't want. So this is the problem. That's why we need to respond, be tough, be strong, not only we. We count on sanctions. By the way, Lindsey's bill was very important.
0: Although no official details of the arrangement have been released, the announcement has sparked a discussion in both Ukraine and Poland about possible regional industrial cooperation. Ukrainian media reported that the prospect of producing Patriot missiles was among the topics discussed during the Lublin meeting. Security expert Bogusław Węgliński argued that manufacturing Patriot missiles in Ukraine would strengthen not only Ukraine's security, but also Poland's and the broader region's defense capabilities. If it turns out that Ukrainians are capable of producing Patriot missiles on their U.S. license, then firstly, they will be able to produce them without having to wait for the Americans to produce them themselves, because we know that the U.S. has somewhat overused these missiles during the current conflict with Iran, and it's running low on them. Secondly, if Ukrainians can increase the number of missiles produced, it will be a significant benefit for Ukraine and for our part of Europe. The idea of joint production has gained additional momentum after Polish Deputy Defense Minister Magdalena Sobkowiak-Czarnecka revealed last week that Warsaw has proposed a trilateral Patriot missile production program involving Poland, Ukraine, and the United States. Professor Piotr Mickiewicz suggested that Zelensky had recognized the importance of rebuilding strategic ties with Warsaw following recent diplomatic tensions. Zelensky believed in his power and behaved like a bull in a china shop in Europe, but he was brought back down to earth and is slowly starting to rebuild relations with others, seeing that success in domestic policy can end in failure in foreign policy. Another political analyst, Dr. Andrzej Anusz, said improved bilateral relations could also revive discussions on Poland transferring its remaining MiG-29 fighter jets to Ukraine in exchange for Ukrainian drone technology, an idea that has periodically surfaced in defense cooperation talks. It's very good that this meeting has taken place. We know that the MiG issue will be revisited, and I hope that Ukraine will transfer drone technology to Poland as was originally planned. Wednesday's meeting lasted approximately 1 hour and was held behind closed doors without media participation. Prime Minister Tusk said Zelensky had shared details on his Washington discussions, while both sides reaffirmed their commitment to continued cooperation and support in Ukraine against Russian aggression. Although no major agreements were announced, the meeting was widely seen as an important step toward restoring momentum in Polish-Ukrainian relations.
2: A report by Ada Janiszewska. Warsaw and Poland commemorate the outbreak of the 1944 Warsaw Uprising against the Nazi German occupant. A report by Michał Owczarek.
3: Every year, on August 1st, people in Warsaw and much of Poland stop to the sound of sirens at exactly 5 p.m. to remember W hour, the time when the 1944 Warsaw Uprising began in the dark days of German occupation. Officials and World War II veterans and residents are visiting sites around the city to mark the anniversary of the outbreak of the insurgency, a heroic act of resistance in which poorly equipped Polish fighters took up arms against the country's Nazi German invaders. Recalling the start of the revolt, veteran Tadeusz Jarosz, who joined it while he was not even 16, shared this story.
4: On August 1st, 1944, my mother

0: sent all three of us to the uprising, that is, her husband and two sons. Some family members then reproached my mother, saying, okay, your husband was a military reserve officer, you had to agree. The eldest son had already been adult, but how could you let your junior son, not even 16 then, go? Well, that was the way to do then. We had all dreamt of that moment to come.
1: Nie skończył, jak ty mogłaś posłać. Tak trzeba było. Myśmy wszyscy o tej godzinie marzyli.
0: Around 50,000 soldiers of the underground Home Army stood up to fight the Germans. Many of them eagerly awaited the order to rise up. However, few had not only weapons but also the necessary equipment or even clothing suitable for combat. Among them was Anna Kłobukowska, who thus recounts what she wore to the uprising.
2: Nie bardzo miałam się w co tak przebrać. Pamiętam, że miałam malutko taką...
0: I didn't have much to change into. I remember wearing a small hat, a kind of side cap, a sports blouse, a sports skirt, and a small belt. Unfortunately, I didn't even have proper shoes, just sporty wedge shoes with laces, so I looked more like I was going on a trip than into battle. My bag was packed with a sandwich in one pocket and a prayer book in the other. I kept my hair short for convenience, so I just quickly brushed it. I glanced around the house, locked the door and dashed out like a shot as time was pressing. For many years now, it has been the custom for Poland-based NATO soldiers to visit the Warsaw Rising Museum to pay homage to the freedom fighters. During one of such visits, impressed by the exhibition including a memorial wall with the names of the fallen insurgents, US Army Captain Byron Adams said how he understands the Warsaw Uprising message today.
3: I think it's very heroic in a lot of ways. The thing that reminds me the most of just is family. So I have a wife and two kids, and I can imagine myself in a situation like that where pressed with the odds, you know, I want to see a better world for my children. And I could see the same thing for a lot of the folks that went through what they went through, is looking for that hope, looking for that possibility of making a better future for their family.
0: Along with official ceremonies, meetings with veterans, memorial marches, theatrical productions and other events, it has become a tradition for the Warsaw Rising Museum to get a top Polish artist each year to record a special tribute album. The Warsaw Uprising lasted 63 days before it was put down by better equipped and more numerous German forces. The heroic act of resistance left the city razed to the ground and resulted in the death of some 20,000 Polish fighters and 200,000 civilians. 5 years ago, Polish lawmakers passed a special resolution in which they saluted all the heroes of the Warsaw Uprising and said that the insurgency was the largest military operation by any underground resistance movement in German-occupied Europe.
4: A report by Michał Bowczarek. Poland's Prime Minister has called for an end to xenophobic attacks against Ukrainians in Poland after a series of hate crimes hit the headlines in recent weeks and heightened tensions between Warsaw and Kyiv. A report by Michał Owczarek.
0: Prime Minister Donald Tusk spoke on Tuesday after a video shared widely on social media showed three Poles beating up a Ukrainian man and his girlfriend in the southwestern city of Wrocław on Sunday, reportedly following a disagreement in a shop. Tusk condemned this and other recent attacks that he said were carried out not only by thugs, but also at times by people obsessed with politics. We must wage a decisive fight against this violence. Hooligans, football thugs and other violent extremists have grown increasingly brazen because they feel they have political backing. It is no coincidence that one of those arrested, the man accused of assaulting the Ukrainian woman, boasted on social media that he was a border defender. We know exactly which political forces stand behind these groups who present themselves as great patriots. Polish

0: Ukrainian relations have been strained in recent months against a backdrop of a diplomatic standoff over historical grievances. In June, Poland's President Karol Nawrocki stripped Ukraine's Volodymyr Zelensky of Poland's top honor over the dispute. Meanwhile, some nationalist figures in Poland have been accused of stoking tensions and fueling a rise in hate crimes. Tusk called on the right-wing president to speak out against xenophobic attacks against Ukrainians. I call directly on the president to stop remaining silent on this issue. He once praised football hooligan brawls as noble displays of man-to-man combat. Let him now see what that noble combat looks like in the hands of Polish nationalists. I also urge opposition leaders to stop encouraging the formation of vigilante groups, as some of them recently did because they claim the police could not be trusted.
1: Żeby przestał wzywać do tworzenia bojówek, jak to zrobił niedawno, bo mu policja nie odpowiada.
0: Opposition lawmaker Marcin Horała dismissed Tusk's accusations, saying the Prime Minister was invoking the specter of a brown wave, a reference to fascism, for political gain. He added that President Nawrocki's position on acts of violence was clear. The president has never condoned acts of violence of this kind, quite the opposite. And it is the president, not Prime Minister Tusk, who decides what the president says. The Prime Minister should focus on governing the country, including this area of responsibility. He has the police, the security services, and the prosecution service at his disposal. So instead of appealing to others, he should ensure that the institutions under his authority deliver results. Every act of violence has a perpetrator, and every perpetrator should be apprehended and punished in proportion to the offence committed. While Warsaw remains a staunch supporter of Kyiv's war effort, Ukrainians living in Poland have faced mounting public hostility in recent years as an initial wave of sympathy after Russia's 2022 invasion gave way to wariness with refugees. Relations have also been soured by historical tensions, which came to a head over Ukraine's decision to name an army unit after a group of World War II nationalist insurgents admired in Ukraine for fighting the Nazis and Soviets, but reviled in Poland for participating in massacres of Poles.
2: A report by Michał Owczarek. The Modernist Center of Gdynia in northern Poland has officially been added to the UNESCO World Heritage List. This prestigious recognition crowns over 20 years of preservation efforts and is expected to boost year-round tourism. A report by Piotr Urbaniak.
3: The Modernist Center in Gdynia, northern Poland, has been added to the UNESCO World Heritage List. The announcement came on Monday during the committee session in Busan, South Korea. The list, created under the Convention on the Protection of World Cultural and Natural Heritage, covers places of outstanding universal value that meet strict standards of authenticity and integrity. Each site must be nominated by its host country and recognized as a unique landmark of cultural or physical significance. Gdynia stood as a small fishing village for centuries. Its rapid growth began after construction of a port meant to secure Poland's access to sea routes and a naval base between World War I and World War II. Gdynia gained city rights in 1926 and within more than a decade expanded into a city of nearly 130,000 residents. Today, its population is about 100,000 larger. The inscription crowns more than 20 years of work to protect and promote Gdynia's modernist architecture. The designated area covers nearly 19 hectares in the downtown district. It entered the Register of Monuments in 2007 and received Monument of History status in 2015. UNESCO's description highlights development blocks that reflected wide-scale use of modernist ideas and formed a cohesive urban structure with distinct architectural forms. the city center is presented as evidence of a sharp break with historicism during Gdynia's transformation into Poland's new, quote, main window.

0: to the world. In an interview with Reuters, city tour guide Michał Miegoń outlined what makes Gdynia so unique.
1: It was very modern back then, looking like a city of future, and it's still very modern nowadays. Gdynia hasn't changed that much. The people that are crossing the streets changed their clothing, their character, but the buildings remain the same.
0: Mariusz Lewicki, Poland's permanent representative to UNESCO, described the inscription as a diplomatic success and called it an expression of international recognition for Gdynia, a symbol of Poland reborn after years of captivity that looks boldly into the future. City officials welcomed the decision. Speaking with Polish radio, Gdynia's mayor Aleksandra Kosiorek highlighted the significance of achieving this distinction during such a milestone year. This is a truly symbolic moment. Celebrating the recognition of Gdynia's modernist center in its centennial year is an honor that resonates far beyond our borders. It's a proud day for Poland and the world. With historic, unanimous support from all nations this year, everyone agrees on how unique Gdynia really is. We are incredibly proud. Kosiorek also explained how the new status could affect the city's popularity with tourists. I believe we will see the impact of this decision within the year. Visitors with a specific interest in architecture do not need to limit themselves to the peak season. This gives us a great opportunity to extend our tourism calendar. Rest assured, we'll do everything possible to start reaching these travelers as early as tomorrow. Polish Culture Minister Marta Cienkowska wrote on Monday that the recognition is an honor for a city built on dreams, courage, and the belief that Poland can create exceptional things. She thanked those involved in the effort and said the inscription brings pride to the entire nation. Poland now has 18 listed sites, including Warsaw's Old Town, the medieval center of Toruń, and Malbork Castle.
2: A report by Piotr Urbaniak. Short-term rentals of flats and rooms let out for a few nights, not months, usually to tourists through platforms like Airbnb or Booking.com. In many European cities, however, it's grown into an industry of its own. In mid-July, Poland approved a bill to regulate the sector. Agnieszka Łaszczuk spoke to Joanna Mazur, who co-authored reports on the scale of the market and what the new law will or will not change.
3: Contrary to what one could expect, that basically short-term rentals are this sharing economy and that people rent their bedrooms to tourists for additional money, this is absolutely not true in terms of how this market looks like in Warsaw. Vast majority of the apartments which are rented at the platform are hall apartments, not separate bedrooms. And even bigger majority of them are apartments which are managed by hosts that have four and more apartments. So we can see that there is huge level of concentration of management of the apartments in very narrow group of owners.
4: Did you also assess the impact of this on housing affordability and accessibility in Warsaw? Can we actually measure that impact?
3: This is much more complicated. We tried to do it in the first edition of the report, and the results suggested that there is some kind of impact on the prices of the apartments in the districts in which there is the high level of concentration of offers of short-term rental. And we have results from other cities which basically confirm that short-term rentals have big impact on the housing. Obviously, it varies.
4: We're having this conversation because there is a bill currently being debated, being rewritten almost every second day. But what are some of the measures that this bill would introduce? And are those measures in line with your recommendations?
3: The measures about which we can talk about now in terms of what there is in the proposal that we have access to are very basic and very simple. It's about the obligation to register units which are rented as short-term rentals. So this is not something that would fix any of the problems that short-term rentals cause.

0: apart from the problem with lack of data.
1: Janna Mazur was talking to Agnieszka Łaszczuk, and this wraps up this edition of Warsaw Review. But join us next week for another rundown of the developments in Poland. I'm Agnieszka Bielawska. Thanks for listening.

0: You're tuned to Warsaw. Polish Fusion, Polski Fusion, the Polish palate, the Polish quest for taste, pierogi, pizza, kebab, molecular cuisine, tales from the Polish kitchen with Agnieszka Bielawska,
1: Elżbieta Krajewska.
2: Hello everyone.
3: Hello. Well, on the 30th of, you shouldn't start a sentence with well. So there I go again. On the 30th of July, the world celebrated the International Day of the Cheesecake.
2: Mm.
3: Another staple cake in Polish cuisine, of which we are very proud. But it's not that we attribute to Poland the roots of the cheesecake, because apparently the history of this particular wonderful delicacy goes back to ancient Greece.
2: Mm.
3: It was served during the Olympic Games as a very nutritious meal.
2: I can believe that.
3: Yes.
2: Mm-hmm. Although I think the holiday itself was invented in America about 50 years ago.
3: They like to celebrate all things.
2: They like cheesecake. Mm-hmm. And yes, I think many Americans believe that the cheesecake is their invention. Well, one type of cheesecake, probably, yes. I'm not really sure that the cheesecake is a summer thing. That's the problem. July the 30th doesn't really seem to be. Although we spoke about bilberries, wild blueberries last time, cheesecake with blueberries, the kind
3: very
2: which we
3: summer
2: called,
3: dessert.
2: Yeah, very summery.
3: Well, the thing is that the cheesecake came to Poland thanks to, the popularity of the cheesecake grew thanks to King John III Sobieski, who, transported a wonderful recipe of this cake to Poland. And up till this very day, I think it is called the Viennese cheesecake, which means it is cheesecake, fluffy, a cloud of cheese, eggs and sugar. And that is how it is baked. With no pastry.
2: Well, that's a lesser known fact about King John III Sobieski, because we all know that he imported the Pączek, the Polish donut. I really try not to call it the donut because it's our own, sort of our own invention. But anyway, we have taken it for our own. And he definitely imported that, and we know that. But I think the cheesecake that he brought that to Poland from Vienna

0: is not so well known, and perhaps...
1: Well, the cheesecake is known. We are not sure whether it was thanks to King
0: Johnson. I was thinking about the popularity, whether that we have something which is called the Cracovian cheesecake, we have the Viennese cheesecake.
1: The Cracovian cheesecake is our own, because this is a cheesecake that's been in Poland for many, many a year. And this one differs from the fluffy, delicate Viennese cheesecake in that it is baked on Scholl's crust pastry, and it's full of raisins and also of orange peel, and it is not as fluffy, and of course it has to have this layer of short crust pastry on top, which is very generously iced.
0: I'm still thinking about the blueberry cheesecake, because that's something which we would not bake. And that definitely is a summery dessert, because it's set as a sort of jelly. It's perhaps a bit of a less effort than the baked cheesecake, although I think some people might argue. The difficulty is in, of course, blending, folding in the whipped cream and the beaten eggs, and you have to be careful with that. Some people might do this over hot water, well, quite simply to make sure that the eggs don't have salmonella, kill off anything that might be wrong with the eggs. So it's nice to bring the cheese mixture to a hotter temperature. But then it sets in the fridge. And then after it sets, we add a layer of jelly with those wonderful blueberries. And definitely, if you don't feel like eating anything in the kind of hot weather which we've been having on and off this summer, the cheesecake hits the spot.
1: The cold cheesecake, as we like to call it, and it is not only reserved for a blueberry or bilberry topping, but you can top it with all kinds of summer
0: strawberries,
1: raspberries,
0: tinned fruit as well. It's rather nice, yeah.
1: And it is really because it is cold. So if you are not a fan of ice cream to cool you down during the hot summer days, the cold cheesecake will definitely do it. Not only being very, very tasteful, but also being cold.
0: The only thing which you shouldn't add to the jelly is kiwi.
1: Oh, definitely not. Because the jelly never sets.
0: Yeah, it just won't set. So that's it. But yes, but we have that, and we also have we have that more rarely, I think, but a kind of syrupy topping made with fresh fruit as well to the cheesecake, and I'm also thinking that yes, the cold weather cheesecake, the cold cheesecake, but the typical cheesecake which we bake, that's actually nice. Straight from the oven, it's fluffy. It's a bit like a souffle. So
1: exactly, that's the Viennese cheesecake, I think. Now, very many people tend to call cheesecakes under the Basque cheesecake. Then we have the New York cheesecake. That of course, is the American invention I think you were talking about, which is also lovely, but still it needs a crust at the very bottom. And I think that our cold cheesecake is now entering new levels of serving, because it is not only sort of like chilled in the baking tin, but it is also chilled in various kinds of smaller cups, which makes it easy to serve individually, so to say. And it looks lovely if you have it done in some kind of, I don't know, glass jars. And there's those
0: layers
1: and the colors. So it is also, people do say that you eat with your eyes first, so I think that the serving is also very important.
0: That's true, and again, we have a section of the population who believe that the cheesecake is a kind of power food, because you can make it with because of the cheese, it has a lot of protein. So you can sort of ignore the fact that it also has sugar and just consider the healthy properties of the cheese.
1: And the eggs, of course.
0: And any dried fruit which might happen to go into the cheese.

0: cupcakes. So, well, no wonder there is a holiday dedicated to cheesecake. I mean, every nation has their own variety of the cheesecake. If you look at if you look at Europe, then actually there are cheesecakes from right to left and back again. So not only the two basic types which we have here in Poland, but I think we are running out of time again. We've only just started.
1: Yes, I mean, again, it's becoming really, I'm quite obsessed with time nowadays when we're talking. But anyway, happy Cheesecake Day.
0: Bye-bye.
1: Bye.
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Welcome to Offside, the program in which we talk about sports while listening to music. I'm Danuta Isler, your host, and in today's show, the 27th edition of the European Athletics Championships will be held between August 10 and 16th in Birmingham, United Kingdom, with the participation of the leading stars of Polish track and field. We'll tell you more about them and talk to some of them, but first, it's time for music, and we're kicking off this edition of Offside with the Polish music collaboration of Lanberry and Trips called Dzięki, że jesteś, or Thanks for Being Here.

The 27th European Athletics Championships will be held from the 10th to 16th of August at the Alexander Stadium in Birmingham, United Kingdom. This is the first time that a British city will have staged the European Athletics Championships, although Birmingham has hosted many high-profile events, including the 2007 European Athletics Indoor Championships, the 2003 and 2018 World Indoor Championships, as well as the 2022 Commonwealth Games. Alexander Stadium was renovated between 2019 and 2022 and has two permanent stands seating 18,000, with the option of extending to 40,000 for major events. Team Poland will compete with its leading stars, including sprinter Ewa Swoboda, hurdler Pia Skrzeszowska, and hammer throwers Paweł Fajdek and Anita Włodarczyk. Key qualifying athletes

0: also include Poland's Natalia Bukowiecka, Jakub Szymański and David Wegner.
1: Hello, I'm a Polish hammer thrower, Olympic medalist and five-time world champion Paweł Fajdek.
2: We have just witnessed you competing here in Warsaw, but we know that summer will be busy for you. The track and field championships in Birmingham are coming up in August. But before we go on to that, hammer throw. You're not really throwing a hammer. You are throwing a metal ball on a metal string. What is hammer throwing?
1: Hammer throwing is beautiful sport, I think. It's very hard and there is a lot of things with the technique. And you need improving many years. You want to compete with the best athletes on the world. I'm throwing hammer more than 25 years, so I know what I'm talking about. And yeah, this summer should be busy.
2: What do you need to do to be good at hammer throwing? Obviously, you need a, I want to say big frame, but is it working out at the gym? Is it running? Is it more on your upper body or is it more focusing on your lower body, your head, your this, your that?
1: Well, the most important thing, of course, is throwing. So we have to throw a hammer every day. I think 10 years is the distance in time what you have to training, and then you can decide you quit or you do it. You keep going because after 10 years of training, you should be able to compete with the best. So yeah, it's all about throwing, and of course we do also gym exercises and also a lot of recovery things, but it looks like six times per week we throwing hammer, three times we do the gym exercises, and of course massage and everything. Through these years a lot of things changed, but I stay on my plan, and I think hard work is the best plan for throwing hammer.
2: And you also exercise in winter. Do you have some quote-unquote vacation?
1: No.
2: Or you go to some nice warm spots to practice?
1: Yeah, we have a break like 6 weeks or 8 weeks after season. So we can spend some time with our family. But during the winter time, we traveling on the world, and we have sports camp like in South Africa or Portugal or USA. So we traveling a lot.
2: Do you remember the first throw that you did when you thought, I'm going to make it?
1: Well, it was on the first training. I remember this exactly when I came first time for training.
2: How old were you?
1: I was 12 years old.
2: Wow.
1: So when I touch hammer, I decide I will be doing this all my life. So yeah, it's more than 25 years now.
2: You've been doing this for so many years. Everybody knows you in Poland. Many people know you abroad. Do you notice an interest in this sport in Poland? Like I remember when Tomasz Majewski was competing in shot put. All of a sudden, shot put was brought into the spot. How about hammer throw?
1: The truth is, the hammer is the most medalist discipline, yeah, in Poland. I think it's more than 40 right now or something. So in athletics, there is no other discipline with that much golds and silvers and bronzes. It's huge. When I started winning the titles, I was also working with the other people famous about how to make this sport more fun for other people, how we can make competition with, of course, fans. So we was working together like 20 years. Now we see it's very popular in Poland. I think everywhere when I go, someone can
2: everybody recognizes you.
1: Yeah.
2: I saw people taking photos. World champion, Olympic medalist, many medals throughout your career. Is there one throughout the 25 years that will stick with you forever?
1: I think the last one will be the most important, and I'm still waiting, so we'll see. But every medal, every competition have different story, and it means different for me, but I think I'm still waiting for another medal, and I hope I can make it.
2: So finally, track and field European Championships are coming up in August in Birmingham.
1: Yep.
2: A few next weeks for you when it comes to training and competition.
1: I have a few more competitions. First, I go to Croatia, to Zagreb, then maybe I will compete in Poland, we'll see. But then there is also a few competition in Europe and Poland. But I'm still in Spawa, and I'm still trying to train hard because 4 months ago I had injured. I broke my bone inside my shoulder, and it was hard time for me to throw it far. Even today, 77, it's not that bad, but I was hoping for 79, 80 meters today. We'll see. I need a rest. I need more focus about technique now because I feel strong. So I hope huge throwings are coming.
2: Paweł Fajdek will be keeping fingers crossed. Thank you very much.
1: Thank you.
3: World medalists in Olympic jumping.
4: Tomasz Majewski, Vice President of the Polish Athletic Association.
2: If we look at the calendar of 2026, August in Birmingham?
4: Yeah, we're coming back to the place where everything

0: Pink Bourns, Hull Athletic Bourns, another European championships in Birmingham. And for sure there will be good championships, and hopefully our big team will be there and fighting for another medal.
1: I know you probably hate these kind of questions, but if you look at Polish track and fielders, who are you seeing in the front? Hurdlers, runners, ladies are good at sprint?
0: Oh, we'll see. For sure, the sprints now is on the first spot, because we got Natalia and we got Gurt Relay, and we got great hurdles now, and we got Maria Żołdzik, of course, in high jump, our only medal from the last World Championships. But this year we got the Europeans, and in Europe we got lots of chances for our medals, so hopefully in every other events, in throws like usual, and hopefully Birmingham will be lucky for us.
1: How about shot put? Which is close to your heart, I assume.
0: Yeah, of course it's close to my heart, but we have a little gap. We got Kondrat, of course, who finished 18 in Toruń. Hopefully the summer season will be better for him, and they will be managed to fight in Birmingham for a while.
1: So fingers crossed.
2: Yeah.
1: All right, thank you very much.
0: Thank you very much.
3: My name is Marcin Lewandowski, middle distance runner.
1: Retired.
3: Retired, of course.
1: Why? You're 38. Why are you retired?
3: I'm 38, and my top and my peak, let's say, it was like when I was 34, 35, so quite... It was not a really long time ago, so I'm still in a great shape, but not on the track, of course. It's not enough anymore to get the world medal, and that was my goal all the time. If I would be number four, number five, this is not interesting me, so that's why I decided to finish my career and now enjoy my life and my family.
1: Middle distance is what?
3: 800 meters and 1500 meters, yeah.
1: Is it a lot, 1500 meters?
3: I mean, it depends for who. I was training for that, so it was not that hard for me. As for you, let's say, because you never train, you never practice for that. Depends, I mean, all events are very hard. All events are very difficult, depends how you train for that.
1: And how do you train to be a runner? I'm thinking we all know how to run because this is a natural human activity.
3: It was, you know, quite specific because in my training always there was two very important things. First of them is altitude training. Mm-hmm. So I have to stay all the time, whole year in mountains, in Kenya, Ethiopia, whatever. And the second part is nice weather, sun and hot weather. So. It was difficult because we don't have this possibility in Poland, of course. That's why around 300 days a year, I was out of my home on the training camp. So that was very specific and it was very hard for me, for my family, for all athletes. But this is how it works. Yeah, we can't complain.
1: Why do you need altitude?
3: It's, I mean...
1: Connected with breathing, I mean, oxygen flow and everything?
3: If you're going for altitude, there is less oxygen. So when you start to training with that and you start to continue long training in these hypoxic conditions, then when you're going down, you got it extra. Wings, let's say, because there's more oxygen, so it's easier to run.
1: When you practice, do you only run? Do you mostly run? Do you go to the gym? Do you swim? Do you do yoga? I mean,
3: we always say running is not only running, of course, there's many other things as well. So, let's say gym, of course, and also mental training, of course, and gym and cycling and a swimming pool and recovery and many, many other things. So, yeah, it's not easy, let's say.
1: You obviously run these days as well. I mean, you can't just stop.
3: Just for myself, of course, yeah. I still enjoy running. There was some period after when I finished my career, I hate running. Really, it was too much already, that's why.
1: Yeah, can you reach a point as an Olympian or champion or...
3: And I'm saying I hate running. Yeah, okay, but this is true. I mean, this is what I'm feeling. So I'm telling you the truth. But now, after like 3-4 years after when I finished my career, I start to be hungry again of running, but only for myself, of course. So now I'm going to the forest like 3-4, sometimes 5 times a week, but very easy, like 30 minutes, maybe 40 minutes, just for myself. I'm feeling much better mentally, I'm much better and healthy and so on. So this is what I'm doing right now, what I enjoy and what makes me happy.
1: Why did you go into running?
3: Why?
1: Yes. Was it an obvious choice for you?
3: When I used to be a professional athlete, I never understand people who, you know, work, let's say 8-10 hours, and after that they put old shoes and go into the forest, and they always said that because they feel amazing after 8 hours of job and so on. I was thinking myself, what is wrong with this guy? With this guy, yeah. But right now, when I'm doing same thing, it's like a bless. Go to the forest, you know, there's no one with me, just me alone for 1 hour. A lot of oxygen because you are running in a forest, fresh air. So
1: a lot of endorphins.
3: Definitely. So all the time, the best ideas are during the running. In my case, yeah, of course, the business plan and so on, everything is start in a forest.
1: The highlights of your career. Would you say the first this or that win or? Meeting somebody you wanted always to meet, or?
3: If you're an athlete, you're always trying to be the best. You're always trying to be a champion. So that was my goal always.

0: that's why I was training. But at the end of this long career, I really enjoy life different than, let's say, normal people, you know, because I used to be a professional athlete. So everything is getting easier for me right now because I'm not afraid. There is no fear in my mind. The sky is the limit right now for me. So it makes me happy and a better person, I guess.
1: And which win was the most precious? It doesn't necessarily have to be the gold one. It can be maybe something.
0: I guess 2019 Doha World Championships. Before that, I get many medals. I won many times as well. But in Doha, I get bronze medal. But still was the best one for me because that was first medal in Polish history for 1500 meters. And I did it in the fastest race ever that time. Another thing, I did the national record in this race. So I guess this bronze medal was the best for me. Yeah.
1: And when you look at the development of track and field and runners in Poland.
0: It's very important that young people, they got some heroes in a country. Medalist,
1: yes.
0: World champion and so on. Like right now, Jakub Szymański in Toruń during the World Championships indoors. So young people, they need the heroes like that. The problem is with mentality right now. They got a different mindset right now. When I was young, so it was my mom, she was screaming me at 8 p.m. because I have to back home. She was screaming me, Marcin, come on back to home because it's already dark. Mm. Right now, it's you have to ask your kids and push them to go away from the home. You know?
1: Yeah.
0: I don't like it, but we can't fight with that. I mean, it's our future.
1: Is.
0: That's the way it is. Exactly. We only can try to show them how sport is beautiful,
1: mm-hmm.
0: how many advantages it gives us. This is all what I can do, I guess.
1: All right. So 2026, who's doing better, men or ladies from Poland?
0: I'm not this kind of person. I'm not the statistic guy. Like,
1: are you going to give me a name? Is it Pia? Or mentioned Jakub, yes?
0: Yeah, I mentioned Jakub, of course. Yeah, he's a world champion. So that means something. But of course, my heart is still with middle distance. There is a young guy, a few young guys in Poland for 800 meters, 144 this year indoor, which is great result. They are still very young, like Kitliński, like Wederka, like Rak, and few others. I believe it's a good moment right now for middle distance runner in Poland, so I cross finger for them. But of course, I'm the Polish guy, so I cross finger for all Polish team, of course. Yeah.
1: Of course, we'll be keeping our fingers crossed for Team Poland competing in the 27th European Athletics Championships in August in Birmingham. That was retired sprinter Marcin Lewandowski, and that interview brings us to the end of this week's edition of Offside, the program in which we talk about news from the world of sports while listening to Polish music. Join me again next week. In the meantime, I'm leaving you with Polish singer Marcin Sujka in his song called Lepiej or Better. I'm Danuta Isler. Thanks for listening.
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0: Hello and welcome to Balance, a program to bring you the two sides of the coin in business and the economy here in Poland. This is a show where money talks, hosted by me, Danuta Esler. In this edition, Russia has been hit by successive rounds of Western sanctions since its full-scale invasion of Ukraine, leading some analysts to argue that the country's apparent economic resilience masks deep structural weaknesses. Some economists argue that Russia's wartime economy is being sustained by heavy state spending and rising debt, warning that its banking sector could collapse under mounting pressure and that the Kremlin may eventually be forced to draw on household savings or pension assets to plug drawing budget gaps. While Russia's economy is still enormous, worth about $2.6 trillion, growth is slow and its economy is shrinking each quarter. Growth rates projected to be only 0.4% for 2026. Also, the country is essentially burning through its GDP to seize a section of Ukraine that covers 10% the size of Texas. This means that it is spending about $90 million per square mile acquired and gaining territory very slowly, as one Polish analyst told me.
1: Iwona Psieska, Center for Eastern Studies. I work in a Russian department and I deal with Russian economy.
0: So, Russian economy, the middle of 2026, fifth year of war.
1: Even according to Russia, it's not doing well. Even Mr. Putin admitted at the beginning of this year that Russian economy has huge problems and it's going into recession. And definitely we observe all these trends, not only in 2026, but we have been observing these trends from the end of 2024. And now all these bad trends appeared and add to the Ukrainian drone attacks. I think it's an impressive picture of all economic problems of Russia nowadays.
0: And if we look at the numbers, obviously it's difficult to estimate a realistic cost of the war, but you said that 50% of Russian budget is spent on defense, there are high interest rates, Russia is excluded from international financial world, so it can only rely on itself and close circle of friends. 10% of GDP is the cost of the war, 4% GDP public deficit, it rose sharply

0: Looks like no matter where you look.
1: Yeah, you know, when you look at the figures, they are not impressive, especially when you look at the budget deficit. 4% last year, but it has been increasing from the beginning of this year. We could even say that the Russian government lost control on it. Thanks to the Persian Gulf, definitely managed to reduce some problems. But still, we are waiting for the autumn and for the changes in the budget, because they will be definitely needed.
0: I never thought that Russian government would lose control over something. It just seems, you know, this Papa Bear, this strong hand that is keeping everything under wraps and control.
1: You know, the problem is that government, or Kremlin, Putin, needs a lot of money for the war. That's why the main purpose in the beginning of this year was to increase spending on the defense sector, and defense sector expenditures increased during the first 5 months of this year by 50% year on year. This is a huge increase. That's why the result of this is definitely the deficit. And now they are looking for the money.
0: Where can they take the money from at this point?
1: Only on the domestic market, because from the beginning of full war in 2022, Russia was cut from the foreign markets. That's why the Russian government can only borrow money inside. And this is mostly printing money than borrowing. Because
0: Printing extra,
1: yeah. Governments issue bonds, which are bought by the Russian banks, mostly public banks, for the money which they borrow from the central bank. The circle is very easy. Yeah, and the cost of this is growing inflation.
0: So it's like a closed circle of virtual money,
1: yeah,
0: in a sense.
1: Definitely.
0: So for our foreign listeners, if you go to Russia now, you can't use Visa or MasterCard,
1: yeah.
0: You can't pay in foreign currency.
1: You know, it was 4 years, and before this, it was years of preparation which Russian authorities made. That's why there are opportunities to pay. First of all, the most important element is cryptocurrencies, and this system.
0: Really?
1: Yeah, cryptocurrencies nowadays, this is the main element how Russian business and people are operated cross-border transactions.
0: Uh-huh.
1: There are even Russian stable coin, which is pegged to the Russian ruble. I think last year, 15% of Russian all trans-border trade transactions, import and export, were in this cryptocurrency, which is called A7A5.
0: How does Russia make money these days?
1: You know, Russia is...
0: Since most of it is spent on war, does it really make money that is contributing to...
1: First of all, Russia is a huge petrol station, even if we can't see this
0: still
1: nowadays.
0: Still.
1: Mm-hmm. Yeah, this is the biggest exporter of oil. It's of course, deposits of gas and metals and all this stuff. All of these resources are being exported. Russia managed to find new importers. Some of this country cooperated with Russia before, but it was a huge shift from the Western market to Asian market, first of all, but also Turkey. And of course, after the withdrawal of Western companies from Russia, there was possibility, without competition, Russian companies could increase their activity inside the market. Textile industry, for example, developed a lot. Of course, with the huge problem is the competition from the Chinese business. That's why...
0: But that's a global question and problem, I think.
1: But I think even in different regions, even Chinese, they have to compete with other producers. Here, for example, on the Russian market, Russia nowadays is one of the biggest market for Chinese cars, and also it's a very important market for spare parts for cars.
0: Mm-hmm.
1: That even if Russian companies want to produce their own cars, WADA, for example, they have to first import spare parts from China.
0: And you mentioned Western companies. There are stories circulating once in a while that those companies did not really, especially those big ones, they did not really withdraw, or they withdrew, but they are still doing business with Russia, somehow bypassing borders or acting through intermediaries?
1: There are different points. First, all companies under sanctions or in the industries which are under sanctions definitely had to stop the cooperation, because this is illegal from the Western point of view. But definitely there are still a lot of companies, foreign companies, Western companies operate in Russia. And of course, a lot of companies from Europe, from America are ready to cooperate with Russian business in circumventing sanctions, just to working from the third parties, third countries, like, I don't know, Persian Gulf countries or Turkey or Kazakhstan, Armenia, for example.
0: So at the end of the day, business is business.

0: Partly, but I think that a lot of companies stopped the cooperation. And, you know, nowadays these parts or goods from the Western countries are too expensive for Russian citizens. That's why Chinese goods, for example, phones, are much more needed.
1: You mentioned sanctions, and you spoke here today about EU working on the 21st package of sanctions. 21st package, have the previous 20 packages really
0: done? You know, when you look, for example, on the figures, our trade

0: that we reduce our cooperation with Russia a lot.
1: By we, you mean the European Union?
0: European Union countries as a whole. And I think that the most important element was just to cut European Union from the imports of Russian oil. I think this is very important for the economic situation in Russia. But of course, there are still, you know, the last packages are much more concentrated on how to prevent further circumventing sanctions, just to introduce new sanctions. Yeah, most goods, services are already banned or under sanctions. But nowadays, it's very important how we introduce all these sanctions and how we prevent ways to circumvent them.
1: And what about those frozen Russian assets that are kept in, Brussels, Switzerland?
0: First of all, Brussels, but this is a crucial point. I think nowadays there is no appetite among the European countries to back to this discussion. But in my opinion, from the psychological point of view, psychological pressure on Putin, it's very important to back to discussion, to use all this frozen asset for help to Ukraine, for support to Ukraine, because this will be a demonstration, our demonstration to Putin, that in this war we will support Ukraine as far as needed, because, you know, this is the question about Kremlin strategy. Kremlin wants to create as much problem as it can for us, just to force us to stop supporting Ukraine, and this is way how Kremlin could win this war.
1: Ivona Wiśniewska, thank you very much.
0: Thank you very much.
2: And I was talking to Ivona Wiśniewska, an expert on the Russian economy at the Center for Eastern Studies in Warsaw. That's all in this week's edition of Balance. I'm Danuta Isler. Thanks for listening.

0: This is the external service of Polish Radio Broadcasting from Warsaw. Welcome to Focus, our weekly look at the arts and culture scene in Poland. I'm Agnieszka Łaszczuk, and today we're turning our attention to Warsze Musik, Warsaw's chamber music festival. It opens on the 1st of August and runs through the month at the weekends, marking its 10th edition this year. Concerts take place in courtyards and historic buildings across the city, many in the former Warsaw Ghetto, with a focus on Jewish composers alongside classical and contemporary works. Admission is almost entirely free, aside from a ticketed anniversary gala later in August. This year's opening concert brings together American clarinetist David Krakauer, known for blending klezmer with jazz and classical music, and a Polish flautist, Ania Karpowicz, who curates the festival together with pianist Marek Bracha. I had the honor and pleasure to speak to David Krakauer about his musical journey and what it means to him to perform in spaces like these. I also talked to Ania Karpowicz about this year's program. The festival takes place on the site of the former Jewish ghetto in Warsaw.
1: Yes.
0: How do you approach that as an artist, as a musician, but also as a person on a more individual level? How does it feel to you to perform in such a place?
1: Well, I think when one just speaks about it, it's sort of intellectual, it's hard to feel it. But I think as soon as one is in the place, there a tremendous feeling comes through. I'm always very interested in site-specific kinds of experiences. For example, I visit the homes of the great jazz musicians in New York. You know, it's just a building, but when I'm there, it's always very moving to think of this, one of my heroes, like Coleman Hawkins, the great saxophonist, walking into his apartment building and having his soirees with all his friends. And these kinds of things are very moving. And in the same way, being in the former ghetto, in these sites, and knowing what transpired there and over so many years, and that then one has one's feet on the ground and you are in the place, then it is, of course, incredibly moving. So I am so excited, and I wrote to Osvaldo Golikov that we were going to play, that I was going to perform The Dreams and Prayers of Isaac the Blind.

0: in this site, and he was just so moved and so thrilled, and he was thanking me and Anya from the bottom of his heart for this moment.
1: Throughout your career, you've mixed klezmer music with other genres, with other contemporary genres, with jazz, but also with funk. And I wanted to ask you, what's the significance of klezmer music nowadays, artistically, but also, of course, it carries this whole package, this whole historical package within it?
0: Well, of course, if we had all day, we could speak for a long, long, long time about this. But maybe I'll try to very briefly mention, you know, my great-grandparents came to the United States from this part of the world. My great-grandfather on my father's side was born in Bielsk-Podlavsky. My grandmother on my father's side was from near Minsk. Grandfather on my mother's side was from Lviv. And so, this was my family, came in the late 19th century, early 20th century to the United States, seeking a new life, fleeing oppression, religious persecution, and very difficult economic conditions. And so this wave of immigration between about 1880 and 1920, of course, brought music and brought klezmer music. And this coincided with the big boom in the recording industry. And so many, many, many klezmer pieces were recorded during that time on 78 records. And this, of course, saved the music pretty much from extinction.
1: That's amazing. Yeah. I did not know that story.
0: Yeah. And, you know, I think of the music, this was when I started to learn the music actually later in life, in my 30s. This was my Rosetta Stone, this way to get back to the music, to study these old recordings. Because I grew up in an assimilated household. My grandparents spoke Yiddish to hide things from my parents. So of course my parents understood Yiddish perfectly, but they didn't speak. I never heard my parents speak. I thought, oh, I must have 100 words of Yiddish in my head. I counted. I have about 30, maybe 40. But then I grew up playing the clarinet, playing classical music, also playing jazz, very influenced by Sidney Bechet and Louis Armstrong and John Coltrane and Charlie Parker and all many, many of the great jazz musicians, Coleman Hawkins, as I mentioned, and I could go on and on. And listening to this music from about age 11 on and studying classical music very seriously with one of the great teachers of classical clarinet, Leon Rushanoff, who was also a very open person. He said, you should do everything. You should play jazz. You should do whatever your heart desires. But I kind of abandoned jazz in my early 20s, went for a classical career. For 10 years, I did everything a musician could do, playing in opera orchestras, ballet orchestras, playing freelance, a lot of contemporary music. I was playing, concerts where John Cage was sitting just a few feet away from me. Just incredible experiences like that. But when I was about 30, I said to myself, oh, I threw the baby out with the bathwater. Mm-hmm. You know, I want to improvise again. I want to find, quote unquote, off the page music, music where I don't have to read the notes, but really play from my heart. And also, you know, even classical music, when you play by memory, you're still reading the notes. You're responsible for these notes. Whereas I wanted to make up things. I wanted to write my own music. So, and then klezmer made sense to me. Why? It was interesting. It was around 1988. And this was, of course, the time of perestroika, of the opening up of Eastern and Central Europe. And suddenly American Jews, Americans in general, were suddenly saying, oh my gosh, you know, there's this whole world, and again, quote unquote, behind the Iron Curtain. I grew up as a kid, My name is Krakauer.
1: Of course,
0: and
1: yes.
0: So
1: a person coming.

0: from Krakow.
1: From Krakow.
0: Yeah.
1: But I thought to myself, I will never see the city of my name because it's behind the Iron Curtain, at least as a child.
0: Mm-hmm.
1: I mean, I didn't know that people, you could travel, but it felt so far away. And, you know, then in the late 80s, suddenly Philip Roth was publishing Bruno Schulz, mm-hmm. publishing Gombrowicz. I read Ferdydurk around that time. What an amazing book. So for me, suddenly this connection with my roots became very, very important. And it coincided with this moment in the late 80s. And so I just made a decision. There was this group that found me somehow, and they said, we're looking for a clarinet player. And they brought me to Germany, and we played suddenly for 1,000, you know, yelling, screaming, partying Europeans, mm-hmm. and not necessarily Jewish.
0: Mm-hmm.
1: Europeans who were suddenly seeing this Jewish music as a kind of a symbol of multiculturalism. And you know, so suddenly we were political without waving a flag. We were just playing music and we were expressing these values of multiculturalism. And this was the beginning of a journey for me that I'm still incredibly involved with to this day. That I feel, you know, yes, playing music is wonderful, but I feel like it's so important to be an ambassador of humanism and of multiculturalism and of dialogue between people. My partner, Kathleen Tagg, and I write music together, create projects like A Good Vibes Explosion. We have a new project called Songs of Action, The French Connection, working with French artists. There's a moment where I sing in Yiddish, and the other singer, her name is Karimush, and she sings in Arabic at the same time. And we sing a song by Mordechai Gebirtig, Es brennt, The City is Burning, and we're singing in Yiddish and Arabic at the same time. We, as artists, need to do what we can. And you know, I'm so excited to be invited to Warsaw Musik to continue that mission and that message. So important.
0: You've performed in Poland many times, numerous times. Do you see anything specific about Polish audiences? How do they respond to your music? We in Poland, we've been rediscovering Jewish culture through music, for example.
1: Well, the Polish audiences are so warm.
0: That's sweet.
1: And excited and very, very, you know, who knows? I can't read people's minds, mm-hmm. but I do believe that Poland has lived a very, very complex, at times tragic, history, and that is understood in that moment when we are together in a performance situation. I think mm-hmm. that's very, very clear to me. So that's very, very special. But often in Europe too, in other parts of Europe, in France and Germany, I have that feeling that a history was lived. I think America is in deep trouble now because they have not lived a history like that. I think that what can music do? People say, oh, music is a luxury, and I disagree. I think music is a necessity, and it is something that without that, the border between culture and barbarism dissolves, and then we're really, really done. So I think that it's very important to stay positive and do what we do, and do what we do militantly.
0: Thank you so much, Ania. Now over to you. Music is definitely not a luxury item because the festival is free.
2: Absolutely. It's open and free because mostly we visit private backyards and we go into people's homes. So how could we charge them to listen to the music in their own backyard? So yes, it's radically open, and it has also the

0: this mission of reaching out. As a classical musician, it's a problem that mostly we play for people who already bought tickets and are interested. And it's not easy to show classical music to people that have no idea and are not in the circle. So Warsza Music is also an attempt to a little bit broaden the audience and to show how classical music can be relevant to the place, to the history, but also to your everyday life. Because when we play in the backyards, we hear children playing, dogs barking, people, I don't know, frying schabowy, you know, like really everyday life. And that's what music should be about.
1: Can you share some highlights of the festival? This is a question, of course, I need to ask.
0: The highlight is sitting right next to me.
1: Of course, because you're opening the festival. And it's a very significant date also for our Polish history, because it's the anniversary of the Warsaw Uprising. What are the highlights, except, of course, for David Krakauer? Can you share?
0: Yes, we have this amazing inauguration. Then I would say an important concert would be on the 16th of August. We play in Plac Centralny in front of the Studio Theater together with Dominik Strycharski. We play a program from Syrena Re project that was recently released on a CD. And why is it special? Because Bar Studio, we work with them for many, many years. They decided to throw us a birthday party because it's the 10th edition of the festival. So we are going to have a wonderful party after the concert, and also a screening of a short documentary by Piotr Opawski about the festival. So it's going to be really special. And I think another highlight would be the end of the festival. We have a gala concert at the Lutosławski Studio in Warsaw with AUXO Orchestra under the direction of Maestro Marek Moś. It's called Rozświetlanie. So
1: Illuminating or maybe not enlightening, but rather I think illuminating.
0: Yeah, it would be, and it comes from Verklärte Nacht by Schönberg, the title of the concert. So we're enlightening a little bit the history of Warsaw and celebrating also the 10th anniversary with the orchestra.
1: Mm-hmm. And what would you say to those who maybe aren't very familiar with the Jewish influenced music, with a Jewish heritage? How would you encourage them to come to the festival, even if they're not so much into classical music, or even if they don't know much about klezmer music?
0: First of all, I think Warsza Music Festival is the only festival in Poland held in backyards. So just for the experience, it may be nice to visit. Moreover, it's not a festival exactly about ethnicity, ethnicity. It's about pre-war, multicultural Warsaw, which happened to be in one-third Jewish. So we have music by German and Russian and Polish and big composers, like everybody knows Schumann or, you know, Rachmaninoff or whatever, or Schönberg. Also, of course, we have the Polish composers with Jewish roots, like Tanzmann, Weinberg, Kassen, and so on. And some improvised and contemporary music as well. So it's really a diverse program. So if you're not familiar with classical music, just take a chance, because there are a lot of things going on.
1: I truly encourage you to check out the festival's program online, on the official website and on social media channels. Your host today was Agnieszka Łaszczuk. 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

0: Hello, I'm Agnieszka Bielawska, welcoming you to Warsaw Review, our regular rundown of some of the top stories of the passing week in Poland. And coming up, Poland confirms a Russian cruise missile entered its airspace.
1: I have received confirmation from the operational commander that the missile which came down near the Ukrainian border was a Russian KH-101 cruise missile. That should put any doubts to rest.
0: Tusk, Zelensky met in Poland's Lublin after Washington talks.
2: We want to stop this war. We're asking, you know, President Trump wants and the Europeans want. Putin doesn't want. We are asking to stop this war each day.
0: Commemorations of the 82nd anniversary of the 1944 Warsaw Uprising.
3: The story of the Warsaw Uprising is both heart-wrenching and compelling, and one that is so important to understanding the Polish identity.
0: Warsaw confirmed that a Russian cruise missile entered Poland's airspace during a massive overnight Russian attack on Ukraine before crashing in the country's east. A report by Michał Owczarek.
1: An object that came down in eastern Poland overnight appears to be a Russian missile. Prime Minister Donald Tusk said on Thursday after authorities found a crater and scattered debris in a field following reports of an explosion. It was the latest in a series of airspace incursions in countries on NATO's eastern flank, including Romania and the Baltic states, that have fueled fears of the war in Ukraine spilling over the alliance's borders. Tusk later visited the site where the object fell, just over 100 kilometers from the Ukrainian border. He vowed to maintain support for Ukraine, saying his government would consider providing further aid, including additional Patriot systems.
4: Ukraina naprawdę likwiduje rosyjskie obiekty.
1: Ukraine is genuinely destroying Russian military targets because it is at war with Russia. It is in Poland's national interest to support those efforts while, of course, keeping in mind our own defense needs in a way that strengthens our own security. Paradoxically, following this latest attack, I will consider providing further assistance to Ukraine as quickly as possible, including additional Patriot air defense systems, if necessary. Our objective remains clear. Ukraine must not lose this war. Tusk sought to reassure the public, adding that there was no reason to think

0: bombing, the target was Poland. Later on Thursday, Deputy Defence Minister Cezary Tomczyk confirmed that the crashed object was indeed a Russian missile.
1: I have received confirmation from the operational commander that the missile which came down near the Ukrainian border was a Russian KH-101 cruise missile. That should put any doubts to rest. I believe the international perception of this incident will now be very different. While the circumstances pointed to a Russian missile from the outset, we now have definitive confirmation. He described the missile as potentially very dangerous, but said authorities still did not know whether it had entered Poland intentionally. The missile struck an uninhabited area, leaving a crater about 10 meters wide, but causing no casualties or property damage. The authorities said Polish forces had been prepared to shoot down the missile if it had posed a direct threat to populated areas. However, Maria Daniłowska, the village head of Tarnawa Kolonia, where the missile fell, told Polish radio that residents are looking to the government and the security services for answers, saying the incident has left them feeling less secure. Our sense of security has been badly shaken. People are hesitant to go out and harvest their crops. They're holding back. There is no panic or widespread fear, but this is far from normal. Residents keep asking why the missile was able to reach this area and why it wasn't intercepted earlier. Perhaps that's not for us to judge. The services know what they are doing, but we want to know what happened, and we expect the authorities and security services to provide answers. Meanwhile, Supreme Allied Commander General Alexis Grinkiewicz stressed that NATO will continue to take all necessary measures to defend its territory. Commenting on the incident, European Commission President Ursula von der Leyen said on Thursday that the missile was another unacceptable violation of the EU's airspace. To put an end to this, we are helping Ukraine win this war in every way we can, and we are building a robust European security architecture on land, at sea and in the air, she wrote on X.
2: A report by Michał Owczarek. Poland's Prime Minister Donald Tusk has met with Ukrainian President Volodymyr Zelensky in the eastern Polish city of Lublin to discuss the outcome of Zelensky's visit to Washington, where he held talks with US President Donald Trump. A report by Ada Janiszewska.
3: Wednesday's meeting marked the first face-to-face talks between Ukrainian President Volodymyr Zelensky and Polish Prime Minister Donald Tusk since tensions on Polish-Ukrainian relations over historical issues and military symbolism emerged in recent months. According to both governments, the discussions focused on defense cooperation, support for Ukraine's war effort, anti-ballistic capabilities, Polish investments in Ukraine, and the well-being of Ukrainian refugees living in Poland. The leaders also addressed historical issues that have strained relations between Warsaw and Kiev, specifically the matter of the Volynia massacre. Commenting on the meeting, Dr. Dariusz Materniak, an expert on Ukrainian affairs, had this to say about it. This meeting was important from a practical perspective. It focused on working issues, not necessarily those with long-term significance. It focused on reconciling current issues related to Ukraine's current situation and the approaching winter. This may seem strange as it's the middle of summer, but Ukraine is beginning to prepare for winter due to Russian shelling of its energy infrastructure. Speaking after the meeting, Zelensky said he had briefed Tusk on the outcome of his discussions with President Donald Trump. He emphasized that the talks in Washington had concentrated on strengthening Ukraine's air defense against Russian missile attacks. In an interview with Fox News following his U.S. visit, Volodymyr Zelensky said Ukraine remains committed to ending the war and announced that President Trump had agreed to grant Kyiv a license to manufacture Patriot air defense missiles.
4: We want to stop this war. We're asking, you know, President Trump won.

and the Europeans want, Putin doesn't want. We are asking to stop this war each day, to minimum to negotiate ceasefire for some period of time and give possibility for diplomats to negotiate. But Putin doesn't.

0: Actual details of the arrangement have been released. The announcement has sparked a discussion in both Ukraine and Poland about possible regional industrial cooperation. Ukrainian media reported that the prospect of producing Patriot missiles was among the topics discussed during the Lublin meeting. Security expert Bogusław Węgliński argued that manufacturing Patriot missiles in Ukraine would strengthen not only Ukraine's security, but also Poland's and the broader region's defense capabilities. If it turns out that Ukrainians are capable of producing Patriot missiles under U.S. license, then firstly, they will be able to produce them without having to wait for the Americans to produce them themselves, because we know that the U.S. has somewhat overused these missiles during the current conflict with Iran, and it's running low on them. Secondly, if Ukrainians can increase the number of missiles produced, it will be a significant benefit for Ukraine and for our part of Europe.
1: The idea of joint production has gained additional momentum after Polish Deputy Defense Minister Magdalena Sobkowiak-Czarnecka revealed last week that Warsaw has proposed a trilateral Patriot missile production program involving Poland, Ukraine and the United States. Professor Piotr Mickiewicz suggested that Zelensky had recognized the importance of rebuilding strategic ties with Warsaw following recent diplomatic tensions. Zelensky believed in his power and behaved like a bull in a china shop in Europe, but he was brought back down to earth and is slowly starting to rebuild relations with others, seeing that success in domestic policy can end in failure in foreign policy. Another political analyst, Dr. Andrzej Anusz, said improved bilateral relations could also revive discussions on Poland transferring its remaining MiG-29 fighter jets to Ukraine in exchange for Ukrainian drone technology, an idea that has periodically surfaced in defense cooperation talks. It's very good that this meeting has taken place. We know that the MiG issue will be revisited, and I hope that Ukraine will transfer drone technology to Poland as was originally planned. Wednesday's meeting lasted approximately 1 hour and was held behind closed doors without media participation. Prime Minister Tusk said Zelensky had shared details on his Washington discussions, while both sides reaffirmed their commitment to continued cooperation and support in Ukraine against Russian aggression. Although no major agreements were announced, the meeting was widely seen as an important step toward restoring momentum in Polish-Ukrainian relations.
2: A report by Ada Janiszewska. Warsaw and Poland commemorate the outbreak of the 1944 Warsaw Uprising against the Nazi German occupant. A report by Michał Owczarek.
3: Every year on August 1st, people in Warsaw and much of Poland stop to the sound of sirens at exactly 5 p.m. to remember W hour, the time when the 1944 Warsaw Uprising began in the dark days of German occupation. Officials and World War II veterans and residents are visiting sites around the city to mark the anniversary of the outbreak of the insurgency, a heroic act of resistance in which poorly equipped Polish fighters took up arms against the country's Nazi German invaders. Recalling the start of the revolt, veteran Tadeusz Jarosz, who joined it while he was not even 16, shared this story. On August 1st, 1944, my mother sent all three of us to the uprising, that is, her husband and two sons. Some family members then reproached my mother, saying, "Okay, your husband was a military reserve officer. You had to agree. The eldest son had already been adult, but how could you let your junior son, not even 16 then, go?" Well, that was the way to do then. We had all dreamt of that moment to come. Around 50,000 soldiers of the underground Home Army stood up to fight the Germans. Many of them eagerly awaited the order to rise up. However, few had not only weapons but also the necessary equipment or even clothing suitable for combat. Among them was Anna Kłobukowska, who thus recounts what she wore to the uprising.
4: Nie bardzo miałam się w co tak przebrać. Pamiętam, że miałam malutko taką
3: I didn't have much to change into. I remember wearing a small hat, a kind of side cap, a sports blouse, a

0: sports skirt and a small belt. Unfortunately, I didn't even have proper shoes, just sporty wedge shoes with laces, so I looked more like I was going on a trip than into battle. My bag was packed with a sandwich in one pocket and a prayer book in the other. I kept my hair short for convenience, so I just quickly brushed it. I glanced around the house, locked the door, and dashed out like a shot as time was pressing. For many years now, it has been the custom for Poland-based NATO soldiers to visit the Warsaw Rising Museum to pay homage to the freedom fighters. During one of such visits, impressed by the exhibition including a memorial wall with the names of the fallen insurgents, US Army Captain Byron Adams said how he understands the Warsaw Uprising message today.
1: I think it's very heroic in a lot of ways. The thing that reminds me the most of just is family. So I have a wife and two kids, and I can imagine myself in a situation like that where pressed with the odds, you know, I want to see a better world for my children. And I could see the same thing for a lot of the folks that went through what they went through, is looking for that hope, looking for that possibility of making a better future for their family.
0: Along with official ceremonies, meetings with veterans, memorial marches, theatrical productions and other events, it has become a tradition for the Warsaw Rising Museum to get a top Polish artist each year to record a special tribute album. The Warsaw Uprising lasted 63 days before it was put down by better equipped and more numerous German forces. The heroic act of resistance left the city razed to the ground and resulted in the death of some 20,000 Polish fighters and 200,000 civilians. 5 years ago, Polish lawmakers passed a special resolution in which they saluted all the heroes of the Warsaw Uprising and said that the insurgency was the largest military operation by any underground resistance movement in German-occupied Europe.
2: A report by Michał Owczarek. Poland's Prime Minister has called for an end to xenophobic attacks against Ukrainians in Poland after a series of hate crimes hit the headlines in recent weeks and heightened tensions between Warsaw and Kyiv. A report by Michał Owczarek.
0: Prime Minister Donald Tusk spoke on Tuesday after a video shared widely on social media showed three Poles beating up a Ukrainian man and his girlfriend in the southwestern city of Wrocław on Sunday, reportedly following a disagreement in a shop. Tusk condemned this and other recent attacks that he said were carried out not only by thugs, but also at times by people obsessed with politics. We must wage a decisive fight against this violence. Hooligans, football thugs and other violent extremists have grown increasingly brazen because they feel they have political backing. It is no coincidence that one of those arrested, the man accused of assaulting the Ukrainian woman, boasted on social media that he was a border defender. We know exactly which political forces stand behind these groups who present themselves as great patriots. Polish-Ukrainian relations have been strained in recent months against a backdrop of a diplomatic standoff over historical grievances. In June, Poland's President Karol Nawrocki stripped Ukraine's Volodymyr Zelensky of Poland's top honor over the dispute. Meanwhile, some nationalist figures in Poland have been accused of stoking tensions and fueling a rise in hate crimes. Tusk called on the right-wing president to speak out against xenophobic attacks against Ukrainians. I call directly on the president to stop remaining silent on this issue. He once praised football hooligan brawls as noble displays of man-to-man combat. Let him now see what that noble combat looks like in the hands of Polish nationalists. I also urge opposition leaders to stop encouraging the formation of vigilante groups, as some of them recently did because they claim the police could not be trusted. Żeby przestał wzywać do tworzenia bojówek, jak to zrobił niedawno.

0: komu policja nie odpowiada.
1: Opposition lawmaker Marcin Horała dismissed Tusk's accusations, saying the Prime Minister was invoking the spectre of a brown wave, a reference to fascism, for political gain. He added that President Nawrocki's position on acts of violence was clear.
2: Pan prezydent nigdy żadnych tego rodzaju aktów przemocy
1: The president has never condoned acts of violence of this kind. Quite the opposite. And it is the president, not Prime Minister Tusk, who decides what the president says. The Prime Minister should focus on governing the country, including this area of responsibility. He has the police, the security services and the prosecution service at his disposal. So instead of appealing to others, he should ensure that the institutions under his authority deliver results. Every act of violence has a perpetrator, and every perpetrator should be apprehended and punished in proportion to the offence committed. While Warsaw remains a staunch supporter of Kyiv's war effort, Ukrainians living in Poland have faced mounting public hostility in recent years as an initial wave of sympathy after Russia's 2022 invasion gave way to wariness with refugees. Relations have also been soured by historical tensions, which came to a head over Ukraine's decision to name an army unit after a group of World War II nationalist insurgents admired in Ukraine for fighting the Nazis and Soviets, but reviled in Poland for participating in massacres of Poles.
3: A report by Michał Owczarek. The modernist centre of Gdynia in northern Poland has officially been added to the UNESCO World Heritage List. This prestigious recognition crowns over 20 years of preservation efforts and is expected to boost year-round tourism. A report by Piotr Urbaniak.
4: The modernist centre in Gdynia, northern Poland, has been added to the UNESCO World Heritage List. The announcement came on Monday during the committee session in Busan, South Korea. The list, created under the Convention on the Protection of World Cultural and Natural Heritage, covers places of outstanding universal value that meet strict standards of authenticity and integrity. Each site must be nominated by its host country and recognized as a unique landmark of cultural or physical significance. Gdynia stood as a small fishing village for centuries. Its rapid growth began after construction of a port meant to secure Poland's access to sea routes and a naval base between World War I and World War II. Gdynia gained city rights in 1926 and within more than a decade expanded into a city of nearly 130,000 residents. Today, its population is about 100,000 larger. The inscription crowns more than 20 years of work to protect and promote Gdynia's modernist architecture. The designated area covers nearly 19 hectares in the downtown district. It entered the Register of Monuments in 2007 and received Monument of History status in 2015. UNESCO's description highlights development blocks that reflected wide-scale use of modernist ideas and formed a cohesive urban structure with distinct architectural forms. The city center is presented as evidence of a sharp break with historicism during Gdynia's transformation into Poland's new, quote, main window to the world. In an interview with Reuters, city tour guide Michał Miegoń outlined what makes Gdynia so unique.
5: It was very modern back then, looking like a city of future, and it's still very modern nowadays. Gdynia hasn't changed that much. The people that are crossing the streets changed their clothing, their character, but the buildings remain the same.
4: Mariusz Lewicki, Poland's permanent representative to UNESCO, described the inscription as a diplomatic success and called it an expression of international recognition for Gdynia, a symbol of Poland reborn after years of captivity that looks boldly into the future. City officials welcomed the decision. Speaking with Polish radio, Gdynia's mayor Aleksandra Kosiorek highlighted the significance of achieving this distinction during such a milestone year.
0: This is a truly symbolic moment. Celebrating the recognition of Gdynia's modernist center in its centennial year is an honor that resonates far beyond our borders. It's a proud day for Poland and the world. With historic

0: Unanimous support from all nations this year. Everyone agrees on how unique Gdynia really is. We are incredibly proud. Kosiorek also explained how the new status could affect the city's popularity with tourists. I believe we will see the impact of this decision within the year. Visitors with a specific interest in architecture do not need to limit themselves to the peak season. This gives us a great opportunity to extend our tourism calendar. Rest assured, we'll do everything possible to start reaching these travelers as early as tomorrow. Polish Culture Minister Marta Cienkowska wrote on Monday that the recognition is an honor for a city built on dreams, courage and the belief that Poland can create exceptional things. She thanked those involved in the effort and said the inscription brings pride to the entire nation. Poland now has 18 listed sites, including Warsaw's Old Town, the medieval center of Toruń and Malbork Castle.
1: A report by Piotr Urbaniak. Short-term rentals of flats and rooms let out for a few nights, not months, usually to tourists through platforms like Airbnb or Booking.com. In many European cities, however, it's grown into an industry of its own. In mid-July, Poland approved a bill to regulate the sector. Agnieszka Łaszczuk spoke to Joanna Mazur, who co-authored reports on the scale of the market and what the new law will or will not change.
2: Contrary to what one could expect, that basically short-term rentals are this sharing economy and that people rent their bedrooms to tourists for additional money, this is absolutely not true in terms of how this market looks like in Warsaw. Vast majority of the apartments which are rented at the platform are hall apartments, not separate bedrooms. And even bigger majority of them are apartments which are managed by hosts that have four and more apartments. So we can see that there is huge level of concentration of management of the apartments in very narrow group of owners.
3: Did you also assess the impact of this on housing affordability and accessibility in Warsaw? Can we actually measure that impact?
2: This is much more complicated. We tried to do it in the first edition of the report, and the results suggested that there is some kind of impact on the prices of the apartments in the districts in which there is the high level of concentration of offers of short-term rental. And we have results from other cities which basically confirm that short-term rentals have big impact on the housing. Obviously, it varies.
3: We're having this conversation because there is a bill currently being debated, being rewritten almost every second day. But what are some of the measures that this bill would introduce? And are those measures in line with your recommendations?
2: The measures about which we can talk about now in terms of what there is in the proposal that we have access to are very basic and very simple. It's about the obligation to register units which are rented as short-term rentals. So this is not something that would fix any of the problems that short-term rentals cause, apart from the problem with lack of data.
1: Joanna Mazur was talking to Agnieszka Łaszczuk. And this wraps up this edition of Warsaw Review. But join us next week for another rundown of the developments in Poland. I'm Agnieszka Bielawska. Thanks for listening.

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1: What's up?
2: What's up?
3: What's up?
4: What's up? I'm Sławek Szewc. 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
1: What's up?
2: What's up?
3: What's up?
4: What's up?
0: What's up?
5: You're tuned to Warsaw. Welcome to Europe East, a look at life and events in this part of the continent. I'm Agnieszka Wielawska. Poland and Warsaw commemorate the 82nd anniversary of the outbreak of the Warsaw Uprising against the Nazi occupier in 1944. More from Piotr Urbaniak.
6: Poland will mark the 82nd anniversary of the Warsaw Uprising, the largest World War II battle waged by the Polish underground state against Nazi Germany. The uprising sought to liberate Warsaw before the arrival of the Red Army and block Joseph Stalin's effort to impose Soviet control. By 1944, it was evident that Poland would be liberated not by Western allies but by Soviet forces. Nazi Germany had lost the initiative on the Eastern Front and suffered heavy defeats. During summer, the Red Army approached Warsaw, while civilians observed streams of wounded German soldiers retreating west. In this atmosphere, the Polish Home Army Command decided to reveal its underground structures and launch Operation Tempest, the biggest military action in its history. The uprising began at 5 p.m. on August 1, 1944. Commanders expected only a short fight, assuming German morale was low after recent losses and so the occupiers wouldn't offer much resistance. Historians estimate that from 40 to 50,000 Polish fighters attacked German positions to seize key sites across the capital. Bogumiła Kulik, one of the liaisons of the Home Army, recalled the first days of the uprising in an interview with Polish radio. Polish flags were flying from every window. People pulled them out of nowhere. There was a real sense of celebration, and we were driven by total passion and enthusiasm. The truth was, we were prepared for death. Each of us shrugged and said, well, it's going to be rough, we'll just have to die. The insurgents failed to achieve their objectives. They expected support from the Red Army, but Soviet forces remained outside the city under Stalin's orders. Polish units also lacked weapons, with only 1 in 4 soldiers carrying arms. German troops held strategic points and prevented the insurgents from gaining control. Stanisław Kicman was 7 years old at the time and lived in Warsaw with his family. Speaking with Polish radio, he recalled his childhood memories of the combat. Gunfire in the stairwells, grenades thrown into apartments, bursts of automatic rifle fire, sheer terror. Finally, a German soldier carrying an automatic rifle appeared at our door. He just shouted a single word, ordering us out. We left the apartment exactly as we were. The most shocking moment was when a German soldier threw my younger friend out of the third floor window.
7: Kiedy z trzeciego piętra żołnierz niemiecki wyrzucił mojego młodszego kolegę przez okno.
6: The uprising capitulated after 63 days of combat against a far stronger enemy. German authorities ordered the killing of all the insurgents and the destruction of Warsaw. Around 80,000 soldiers and 180,000 civilians died. Survivors were expelled, and German units spent 3 months demolishing the city with explosives and heavy machinery. On Thursday, President Karol Nawrocki honored 5 heroes of the Battle for Warsaw and dozens of people dedicated to keeping the memory of the uprising alive. Irena Krajewska, a recipient of the Cross of Independence with Sword, spoke to Polish radio about what the distinction meant to her. It affects me deeply. I am happy, incredibly honored and moved. It was a true uprising, a fierce determination to fight back against the wrongs of those 5 brutal years of occupation and against everything we experienced and witnessed. The executions, the roundups, it was also a form of revenge. Commemorations begin on Friday evening with a service at the Polish Army Cathedral, followed by ceremonies at the Warsaw Uprising Monument. The central moment will come on

0: Saturday during W hour, when the city halts at 5 p.m. as sirens and vehicle horns sound in tribute. Later, the Warsaw Uprising March will move through downtown streets. In the evening, residents will gather at Piłsudski Square for a concert featuring songs linked to the uprising, attended by surviving insurgents. On Sunday, a bicycle uprising mass will ride through Warsaw. A march honoring civilian victims is planned for next Wednesday.
1: A report by Piotr Urbaniak. While thousands of Romanians struggle to put a basic meal on the table, millions of tons of perfectly good food end up in trash. It is a jarring contradiction that defines the current consumer culture. Vlad Palko from Radio Romania International has this report.
2: The numbers are staggering. Every year, Romanians throw away over 3.4 million tons of food. To put that into perspective, it is the equivalent of a full truckload of food being dumped every single minute. At the same time, the reality for many of our fellow citizens is grim. Over 27% of the country's population is currently at risk of poverty and social exclusion, facing daily difficulties in securing a complete meal. This painful paradox is being highlighted by the Federation of Romanian Food Banks, which is also working to dispel some common myths about where this waste actually comes from. Many believe that supermarkets are the main culprits and that household waste is negligible. However, the reality is quite different, as Andrea Bobiș, representing the Federation, explains. Our social shifts as a people have likely pushed us in that direction, but it's more than that. We are bombarded by offers. Consumerism is encouraged from every angle. We live life at a fast pace, which leads to different choices in how we consume. All of this has pushed waste to these truly alarming levels. There's also a specific phenomenon. When we talk about food waste, most people immediately think of supermarkets or restaurants. But the truth is, we waste about half of that total amount right in our own homes. We don't think much before throwing away half a yogurt, a quarter pack of butter, or two slices of bread. But if you sit down and do the math at the end of the month or year, the figures are actually impressive, Andrea Bobiș said. Since households are responsible for such a significant portion of the waste, experts suggest a simple awareness test, the waste piggy bank. Put the cash equivalent of every item of food you throw away into a jar. By the end of the month, the total cost of a lack of organization becomes undeniable. So, what are the simple solutions we can apply today? Andrea Bobiș explains. The first step is making a shopping list before heading out to the store. Check the fridge and use the first-in, first-out system. Whatever was bought first should be eaten first. Creating a eat-me-first zone in the fridge also helps, as does freezing leftovers to use later. These are small habits, but they have an incredibly large impact. Andrea Bobiș. Another major factor is the confusion surrounding labels. It is vital to distinguish between use-by, which concerns food safety and is used for meat or dairy, and best-before, which refers only to the optimal quality of the product. Items like pasta, rice, canned goods or coffee can often be safely consumed after the best-before date if the packaging is intact. Then there are the aesthetic standards. Perfectly good fruits and vegetables are often rejected just for being slightly bruised or imperfect. Similarly, huge amounts of bread are discarded by bakeries simply because consumers demand it straight from the oven. Beyond the social cost, there is a heavy environmental price. When food rots in a landfill, it releases methane, a potent greenhouse gas. Furthermore, every discarded item represents a waste of the water, energy, and human labor used to produce, pack, and transport it. In short, food waste is an economic loss, an environmental disaster, and a missed opportunity to help those in need. So, how do food banks bridge this gap? Andrea Bobiș explains their mission. Where others saw excess or a management problem, we saw a resource that could be saved to restore

0: dignity and support the people. We collect these items, often moving quickly because of short expiration dates, and redirect them to those in need. At a national level, this redistribution supports over 800 NGOs and feeds more than 300,000 people every week. Our network consists of 9 banks, each serving 4 or 5 counties, covering almost the entire country, Andrea Bobiš. What would it mean for the vulnerable if that 3.4 million tons of food stayed out of the trash? Andrea Bobiš is back at the microphone. It would mean meeting their daily nutritional needs. Currently, we only reach a fraction of those who need help, likely less than 10%. And with so many unknowns ahead, we don't know if the number of people requiring support will continue to grow. Andrea Bobiš. Since its foundation in 2016 through the end of 2025, the Federation of Romanian Food Banks has collected over 41,000 tons of products, saving more than 37,000 tons of food from the bin. That effort has been transformed into over 76 million meals for those who need them the most. Small changes in our kitchens can lead to a massive change in someone else's life.
1: That was a report by Vlad Palku. Czechs are among Europe's least mobile workers. OECD and Eurostat data show they are far less likely than many other Europeans to relocate for work, often preferring to commute instead. Vít Bohanka from Radio Prague has the story.
2: When Czechia joined the European Union more than 20 years ago, one of the main benefits was supposed to be the freedom to live and work anywhere across the bloc. The idea was simple. Workers could move where jobs were available, while employers could fill labor shortages. As the then European Commissioner for Jobs and Social Rights, Nicolas Schmit, told the European Parliament a few years ago, labor mobility remained and still remains one of the foundations of the European Union.
3: And it is at the heart of a well-functioning single market. Yes, I agree, mobility, the freedom of services is a fundamental freedom of the European Union, but it has to go along with fair working conditions, it has to be fair, and it has to be just for everyone.
2: But when it comes to moving for work, Czechs seem remarkably reluctant to use that freedom. The Organization for Economic Cooperation and Development and Eurostat data show that people in Czechia are among the least geographically mobile in Europe. They are roughly half as likely as neighboring Austrians to move to another region for work and significantly less likely to relocate than, say, Germans or Swedes. Instead, many choose to stay where they are and commute. Why? I put that question to regional geographer and president of the Jan Evangelista Purkyně University in Ústí nad Labem, Jaroslav Koucký.
4: Maybe we are a small country, everything is reachable, so we don't need to change the place of living. So we are very fixed on families, links and friendship and this kind of ties. So I would say that everything is reachable, so there is no need to move.
2: Mm-hmm. Let me ask you about students. When I studied back in the 1980s, and I studied in Olomouc, I would sometimes stay at the student hostel over the weekend.
4: Uh-huh.
2: And there were very few of us. Everyone was, you know, going back home to their mom and dad, you know. Is it still the same? I mean, this kind of pattern?
4: I mean, it's even worse.
2: Oh, really?
4: Especially, for example, in Ústí, when commuting among the cities is very, very fast. They just came for the lecture. Mm-hmm. And after the lecture,
2: they leave.
4: They go home and they spend the night there with their parents and with their friends or whatever. So they don't stay at the city and they stay home.
2: Because that's, again, one of the differences that I find between Czechia. Mm-hmm. And I don't know how it is in all the other countries in Central Europe, but definitely in the US, where, you know, kids leave for the college, mm-hmm, somewhere, mm-hmm, they stay in the city, or in Britain.

0: Eton, mm-hmm. and I had the chance to stay, but even in Belgium now, mm-hmm. where I had some time, where I spent some time, or France. And I just wonder whether it's a kind of national feature of Czech kids or young college kids, or whether accommodation perhaps is not available or something like that.
1: Maybe it's once again the same as we discussed before. We want to stay at home. We don't want to move, and so young people prefer stay with their parents and just go to the university for classes. I don't know, but definitely they don't stay there during the weekend as you. Mm-hmm. I think it's gone, and the success is even if they stay there during the week.
2: Jaroslav Koucký. Whether that's because housing is expensive, transport has improved, or simply because Czechs value staying close to home, one thing is clear. More than two decades after joining the European Union, one of its fundamental freedoms, the freedom to move for work, is one that many Czechs still choose not to use.
3: And that was a report by Vít Pohanka. Slovakia is considering a potential ban on social media use for children under the age of 15, citing concerns about mental health and online safety. Patricia Polakovičová from Radio Slovakia International has this report.
4: Slovakia may soon join a growing group of European countries considering a ban on social media for children under the age of 15.
5: Dnes som o tom hovoril s prezidentom Macronom.
4: President Peter Pellegrini recently stated that Slovakia should take this step in order to protect the mental health of young people. Speaking at an international summit on artificial intelligence in New Delhi, he discussed the issue with French President Emmanuel Macron and other European leaders. France, Spain, and Greece are already preparing legislation to restrict children's access to social platforms. According to Pellegrini, the psychological state of the younger generation and the growing number of mental health incidents among children make action necessary. He argues that access to social networks should perhaps only be allowed once teenagers receive their national ID card at the age of 15. Public opinion appears to support stricter regulation. Surveys show that a significant majority of Slovaks agree with limiting children's access to social media. However, experts warn that the ban alone may not solve the problem. Some argue that such a measure would at best buy time, while failing to address deeper issues such as digital literacy, algorithm-driven content, online radicalization, and the role of AI in spreading manipulated or synthetic content. Minister of Education Tomáš Drucker has acknowledged that enforcement would be technically complex and likely require a coordinated European approach. He also announced plans to introduce legislation targeting online radicalization and extremist content, arguing that problems emerging in the virtual world often spill into real life. So the key questions remain. Is banning social media an effective tool for protecting children? Can such a ban be realistically enforced? And what does this debate reveal about how Slovakia understands the risks of the digital age? Before discussing specific measures, our guests, IT specialist and cybersecurity expert Josef Filko and child psychologist Jana Merašická, first looked at why restrictions on social media for children are being debated in the first place. Josef Filko points out that a substantial body of international research has already emerged on this issue, including contributions from Central Europe, such as Dr. Stransky from the Czech Republic, currently working at Yale University. He reminds us that when social media first appeared, expectations were very different.
6: In any case, I think it is interesting to note that when social media platforms first emerged, Facebook was founded in 2004, they were associated with many positive expectations. They were supposed to facilitate communication, help people stay in touch with family and friends, connect communities, make the world more open and interconnected, and promote greater mutual understanding.
4: But over time, he says, the optimistic vision of a more connected world has been overshadowed by growing concerns. One of the most frequently cited issues today is social isolation, a paradox given that these platforms were designed to connect people.

0: Statistiky, opäť množstvo štúdií.
1: There are numerous statistics and studies. For example, a Stanford study conducted on a sample of 3,500 girls aged 8 to 12 examined whether social media improved or worsened their relationships. Nearly half expressed a negative opinion, while only about 10% said it improved their social contact.
2: From a clinical perspective, child psychologist Jana Merašická sees similar patterns in her everyday practice. She says that while social media do not automatically trigger mental illness, they often intensify existing vulnerabilities.
3: From my counseling practice, essentially every client I see, and I usually work with the more severe cases, has some connection between their anxiety, depressive experiences, or self-harm, and unregulated use of social media.
2: She explains that the international studies increasingly document a rise in anxiety and depression among adolescents, sometimes escalating into suicidal behavior. In her experience, excessive and underregulated online exposure may not always be the original cause, but it frequently acts as the final accelerating factor. Josef Filko explains that another serious concern frequently raised in children is cyberbullying and exposure to inappropriate content at an early age.
0: Na tých sociálnych sieťach sa častokrát deti dostanú k obsahu.
1: On social media, children often encounter content that is not suitable for their age. In Slovakia, research shows that the average age at which children first encounter explicit pornography, not simple nudity, but what we would consider hard pornography, is around 11 years old.
2: Jana Merašická adds that the impact differs between boys and girls, both emotionally and socially.
4: Závažnejší vplyv to má na dievčatá.
3: Girls are generally more oriented toward sharing and relationships. In the online space, they tend to express their inner world more openly. At the same time, communication can become more aggressive in that environment, especially with themes such as comparison and gossip, which boys may not engage in as intensely. Boys, on the other hand, are more at risk from exposure to pornography.
2: Beyond behavior and content, Filko believes that core of the issue lies deeper in how social media platforms are engineered.
0: No a podľa mňa posledný dôvod, a ten je podľa mňa asi aj najdôležitejší.
1: In my opinion, perhaps the most important reason, and the one that is discussed the least, is algorithmic manipulation. Behind social media platforms are teams of psychologists and experts who continuously develop and refine them.
2: He explains that the goal may not be malicious manipulation, but the aim is to create platforms that are attractive and that retain users' attention for as long as possible. Attention is key, and according to Josef Filko, the users' attention and prolonged engagement are essential.
0: No, samozrejme, deti sú zraniteľná skupina.
1: Children are a vulnerable group. They are not capable of effectively resisting this. A teenager has no chance of competing with experts who know exactly what they are doing and are extremely skilled at it. So, in my opinion, this is the most important underlying reason.
2: Jana Merašická approaches the issue from a neurodevelopmental standpoint. She argues that a debate should not focus only on behavior, but also on how the adolescent brain develops.
3: From the perspective of developmental psychology, up to the age of 16, the prefrontal and frontal parts of the brain, which are responsible for planning, executive functions that I start something and finish it, for concentration of attention, for breaking tasks into steps, not postponing tasks, for major attention, are still developing intensively and are not yet fully developed compared to other brain areas.
2: As Jana Merašická explained, the first major phase of this development occurs up to the age of 16, while further maturation continues gradually until the age of 25. If during this sensitive stage, young adolescents are constantly exposed to distractions, such as notifications, likes, and ongoing communication on social media, we may unintentionally encourage the formation of neural pathways that interfere with the neural maturation of these brain regions. This may also be related to the growing dominance of short-term online content, such as TikTok-style videos, which train the brain to expect rapid stimulation and quick conclusions. As a result, children may develop a reduced ability to maintain attention for longer periods and to engage with more demanding tasks that require sustained concentration.
5: That was a report by Patricia Polakowiczowa. Finally, the Polish coastal city of Gdańsk is hosting one

0: of its annual summer flagship events, a fair that has a centuries-old tradition. A parade of conjurers, stilt walkers and dancers dressed in period costumes accompanied the launch of the annual St. Dominic's Fair in the Polish Baltic city of Gdańsk. The fair traditionally begins on the last Saturday in July and continues in the city's Old Town district for about a month. This is one of the biggest and oldest such events in Europe. This year's event was officially opened by Gdańsk Mayor Aleksandra Dulkiewicz, who cordially invited to visit the Grand Fair.
1: Jarmark Świętego Dominika uważamy za otwarty.
0: We're very happy to continue this unique tradition dating back centuries ago. Our city is deeply rooted in history, to which, however, we always add a touch of the present times. One of the oldest written records of the event dates to the 16th century, when Papal Nuncio Giulio Ruggieri reported, "The great St. Dominic's Fair gathers Germans, French, Flemish, English, Spaniards and Portuguese, with 400 ships in the port laden with French and Spanish wines, silks, oil, lemons, marmalades and other Spanish produce, Portuguese spices, zinc and English broadcloth. Coming to the fair are also circus artists, acrobats and theatrical troupes, and various wonders have been shown, including mermaids." Paweł Worowski said the fair has really centuries-long history.
2: History is very, very long of the St. Dominic's Fair. The tradition of St. Dominic's Fair dates back to 12th century, when Pope Alexander IV allowed Dominicans monastery of Gdańsk to organize St. Dominic's Fair. And St. Dominic's Fair was held annually for several centuries, as I said, from 12th century. But this tradition was interrupted one time only by Second World War. Mm-hmm. And the fair returned in 1972, and it has been organized continuously since then.
0: The first days of this year's fair saw thousands of people admiring the miscellaneous offer of the sellers. I am looking for some vintage jewelry. There is so much to see here. Of course, we are admiring amber and the precious items made from it, not only jewelry. This is a place to be. It is so nice, so varied, and the atmosphere is really amazing. The stalls present wares that had been specially selected to be unique, local and regional, and not ordinarily available. The fair comprises some 65,000 square meters and does not grow for consideration of quality. And this is what attracts the visitors, said Paweł Orłowski, expecting yet another record number of guests this year.
2: Approximately we have 2 million tourists, of course, not only from Poland, from many countries from Europe and all the world, visiting Gdańsk, because of course they visit not only St. Dominic first, it is the main attractor, but to tell the truth, Gdańsk is the biggest, the most important attractor as a touristic destination. So, as I said, approximately 2 million during 3 weeks of the fair.
0: And that report from Gdańsk brought us to the end of this edition of Europe East from Agnieszka Bielawska. Thanks for joining me.

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0: Hello, I'm Agnieszka Bielewska, welcoming you to Warsaw Review, our regular rundown of some of the top stories of the passing week in Poland. And coming up, Poland confirms a Russian cruise missile entered its airspace.
1: I have received confirmation from the operational commander that the missile which came down near the Ukrainian border was a Russian KH-101 cruise missile. That should put any doubts to rest.
0: Tusk, Zelensky met in Poland's Lublin after Washington talks.
2: We want to stop this war. We're asking, you know, President Trump wants and the Europeans want. Putin doesn't want. We are asking to stop this war each day.
0: Commemorations of the 82nd anniversary of the 1944 Warsaw Uprising.
3: The story of the Warsaw Uprising is both heart-wrenching and compelling, and one that is so important to understanding the Polish identity.
0: Warsaw confirmed that a Russian cruise missile entered Poland's airspace during a massive overnight Russian attack on Ukraine before crashing in the country's east. A report by Michał Owczarek.
1: An object that came down in eastern Poland overnight appears to be a Russian missile. Prime Minister Donald Tusk said on Thursday after authorities found a crater and scattered debris in a field following reports of an explosion. It was the latest in a series of airspace incursions in countries on NATO's eastern flank, including Romania and the Baltic states, that have fueled fears of the war in Ukraine spilling over the alliance's borders. Tusk later visited the site where the object fell, just over 100 kilometers from the Ukrainian border. He vowed to maintain support for Ukraine, saying his government would consider providing further aid, including additional Patriot systems.
4: Ukraina naprawdę likwiduje rosyjskie obiekty.
1: Ukraine is genuinely destroying Russian military targets because it is at war with Russia. It is in Poland's national interest to support those efforts while, of course, keeping in mind our own defense needs in a way that strengthens our own security. Paradoxically, following this latest attack, I will consider providing further assistance to Ukraine as quickly as possible, including additional Patriot air defense systems, if necessary. Our objective remains clear. Ukraine must not lose this war. Tusk sought to reassure the public, adding that there was no reason to think the target was Poland. Later on Thursday, Deputy Defence Minister Cezary Tomczyk confirmed that the crashed object was indeed a Russian missile.
5: I have received confirmation from the operational commander that the missile which came down near the Ukrainian border was a Russian KH-101 cruise missile. That should put any doubts to rest.
1: I believe

0: The international perception of this incident will now be very different. While the circumstances pointed to a Russian missile from the outset, we now have definitive confirmation. He described the missile as potentially very dangerous, but said authorities still did not know whether it had entered Poland intentionally. The missile struck an uninhabited area, leaving a crater about 10 meters wide, but causing no casualties or property damage. The authorities said Polish forces had been prepared to shoot down the missile if it had posed a direct threat to populated areas. However, Maria Daniłowska, the village head of Tarnawa Kolonia, where the missile fell, told Polish radio that residents are looking to the government and the security services for answers, saying the incident has left them feeling less secure. Our sense of security has been badly shaken. People are hesitant to go out and harvest their crops. They're holding back. There is no panic or widespread fear, but this is far from normal. Residents keep asking why the missile was able to reach this area and why it wasn't intercepted earlier. Perhaps that's not for us to judge. The services know what they are doing, but we want to know what happened, and we expect the authorities and security services to provide answers. Meanwhile, Supreme Allied Commander General Alexis Grinkevich stressed that NATO will continue to take all necessary measures to defend its territory. Commenting on the incident, European Commission President Ursula von der Leyen said on Thursday that the missile was another unacceptable violation of the EU's airspace. To put an end to this, we are helping Ukraine win this war in every way we can, and we are building a robust European security architecture on land, at sea and in the air, she wrote on X.
1: A report by Michał Owczarek. Poland's Prime Minister Donald Tusk has met with Ukrainian President Volodymyr Zelensky in the eastern Polish city of Lublin to discuss the outcome of Zelensky's visit to Washington, where he held talks with US President Donald Trump. A report by Ada Janiszewska.
2: Wednesday's meeting marked the first face-to-face talks between Ukrainian President Volodymyr Zelensky and Polish Prime Minister Donald Tusk since tensions in Polish-Ukrainian relations over historical issues and military symbolism emerged in recent months. According to both governments, the discussions focused on defense cooperation, support for Ukraine's war effort, anti-ballistic capabilities, Polish investments in Ukraine, and the well-being of Ukrainian refugees living in Poland. The leaders also addressed historical issues that have strained relations between Warsaw and Kiev, specifically the matter of the Volynia massacre. Commenting on the meeting, Dr. Dariusz Materniak, an expert on Ukrainian affairs, had this to say about it. This meeting was important from a practical perspective. It focused on working issues, not necessarily those with long-term significance. It focused on reconciling current issues related to Ukraine's current situation and the approaching winter. This may seem strange as it's the middle of summer, but Ukraine is beginning to prepare for winter due to Russian shelling of its energy infrastructure. Speaking after the meeting, Zelensky said he had briefed Tusk on the outcome of his discussions with President Donald Trump. He emphasized that the talks in Washington had concentrated on strengthening Ukraine's air defense against Russian missile attacks. In an interview with Fox News following his U.S. visit, Volodymyr Zelensky said Ukraine remains committed to ending the war and announced that President Trump had agreed to grant Kyiv a license to manufacture Patriot air defense missiles.
3: We want to stop this war. We're asking, you know, President Trump wants and the Europeans want, Putin doesn't want. We're asking to stop this war each day, to minimum to negotiate ceasefire for some period of time and give possibility for diplomats to negotiate. But Putin doesn't want. So this is the problem. That's why we need to respond, be tough, be strong, not only we. We count on sanctions. By the way, Lindsey's bill was very important.
2: Although no official

details of the arrangement have been released, the announcement has sparked a discussion in both Ukraine and Poland about possible regional industrial cooperation. Ukrainian media reported that the prospect of producing Patriot missiles was among the topics discussed during the Lublin meeting. Security expert

0: use these missiles during the current conflict with Iran, and it's running low on them. Secondly, if Ukrainians can increase the number of missiles produced, it will be a significant benefit for Ukraine and for our part of Europe. The idea of joint production has gained additional momentum after Polish Deputy Defense Minister Magdalena Sobkowiak-Czarnecka revealed last week that Warsaw has proposed a trilateral Patriot missile production program involving Poland, Ukraine, and the United States. Professor Piotr Mickiewicz suggested that Zelensky had recognized the importance of rebuilding strategic ties with Warsaw following recent diplomatic tensions. Zelensky believed in his power and behaved like a bull in a china shop in Europe, but he was brought back down to earth and is slowly starting to rebuild relations with others, seeing that success in domestic policy can end in failure in foreign policy. Another political analyst, Dr. Andrzej Anusz, said improved bilateral relations could also revive discussions on Poland transferring its remaining MiG-29 fighter jets to Ukraine in exchange for Ukrainian drone technology, an idea that has periodically surfaced in defense cooperation talks. It's very good that this meeting has taken place. We know that the MiG issue will be revisited, and I hope that Ukraine will transfer drone technology to Poland as was originally planned. Wednesday's meeting lasted approximately 1 hour and was held behind closed doors without media participation. Prime Minister Tusk said Zelensky had shared details on his Washington discussions, while both sides reaffirmed their commitment to continued cooperation and support in Ukraine against Russian aggression. Although no major agreements were announced, the meeting was widely seen as an important step toward restoring momentum in Polish-Ukrainian relations.
1: A report by Ada Janiszewska. Warsaw and Poland commemorate the outbreak of the 1944 Warsaw Uprising against the Nazi German occupant. A report by Michał Owczarek.
2: Every year on August 1st, people in Warsaw and much of Poland stop to the sound of sirens at exactly 5 p.m. to remember W hour, the time when the 1944 Warsaw Uprising began in the dark days of German occupation. Officials and World War II veterans and residents are visiting sites around the city to mark the anniversary of the outbreak of the insurgency, a heroic act of resistance in which poorly equipped Polish fighters took up arms against the country's Nazi German invaders. Recalling the start of the revolt, veteran Tadeusz Jarosz, who joined it while he was not even 16, shared this story. On August 1st, 1944, my mother sent all three of us to the uprising, that is, her husband and two sons. Some family members then reproached my mother, saying, "Okay, your husband was a military reserve officer. You had to agree. The eldest son had already been adult, but how could you let your junior son, not even 16 then, go?" Well, that was the way to do then. We had all dreamt of that moment to come. Around 50,000 soldiers of the underground Home Army stood up to fight the Germans. Many of them eagerly awaited the order to rise up. However, few had not only weapons but also the necessary equipment or even clothing suitable for combat. Among them was Anna Kłobukowska, who thus recounts what she wore to the uprising. I didn't have much to change into. I remember wearing a small hat, a kind of side cap, a sports blouse, a sports skirt, and a small belt. Unfortunately, I didn't even have proper shoes, just sporty wedge shoes with laces, so I looked more like I was going on a trip than into battle. My bag was packed with a sandwich in one pocket and a prayer book in the other. I kept my hair short for convenience, so I just quickly brushed it. I glanced around the house, locked the door, and dashed out like a shot, as time was pressing. For many years now, it has been the custom for Poland-based NATO soldiers to

0: visit the Warsaw Rising Museum to pay homage to the freedom fighters. During one of such visits, impressed by the exhibition including a memorial wall with the names of the fallen insurgents, US Army Captain Byron Adams said how he understands the Warsaw Uprising message today.
1: I think it's very heroic in a lot of ways. The thing that reminds me the most of just is family. So I have a wife and two kids, and I can imagine myself in a situation like that where pressed with the odds, you know, I want to see a better world for my children. And I could see the same thing for a lot of the folks that went through what they went through, is looking for that hope, looking for that possibility of making a better future for their family.
0: Along with official ceremonies, meetings with veterans, memorial marches, theatrical productions and other events, it has become a tradition for the Warsaw Rising Museum to get a top Polish artist each year to record a special tribute album. The Warsaw Uprising lasted 63 days before it was put down by better equipped and more numerous German forces. The heroic act of resistance left the city razed to the ground and resulted in the death of some 20,000 Polish fighters and 200,000 civilians. 5 years ago, Polish lawmakers passed a special resolution in which they saluted all the heroes of the Warsaw Uprising and said that the insurgency was the largest military operation by any underground resistance movement in German-occupied Europe.
2: A report by Michał Wowczarek. Poland's Prime Minister has called for an end to xenophobic attacks against Ukrainians in Poland after a series of hate crimes hit the headlines in recent weeks and heightened tensions between Warsaw and Kyiv. A report by Michał Wowczarek.
0: Prime Minister Donald Tusk spoke on Tuesday after a video shared widely on social media showed three Poles beating up a Ukrainian man and his girlfriend in the southwestern city of Wrocław on Sunday, reportedly following a disagreement in a shop. Tusk condemned this and other recent attacks that he said were carried out not only by thugs, but also at times by people obsessed with politics. We must wage a decisive fight against this violence. Hooligans, football thugs and other violent extremists have grown increasingly brazen because they feel they have political backing. It is no coincidence that one of those arrested, the man accused of assaulting the Ukrainian woman, boasted on social media that he was a border defender. We know exactly which political forces stand behind these groups who present themselves as great patriots. Polish-Ukrainian relations have been strained in recent months against the backdrop of a diplomatic standoff over historical grievances. In June, Poland's President Karol Nawrocki stripped Ukraine's Volodymyr Zelensky of Poland's top honor over the dispute. Meanwhile, some nationalist figures in Poland have been accused of stoking tensions and fueling a rise in hate crimes. Tusk called on the right-wing president to speak out against xenophobic attacks against Ukrainians. I call directly on the president to stop remaining silent on this issue. He once praised football hooligan brawls as noble displays of man-to-man combat. Let him now see what that noble combat looks like in the hands of Polish nationalists. I also urge opposition leaders to stop encouraging the formation of vigilante groups, as some of them recently did because they claim the police could not be trusted.
3: Żeby przestał wzywać do tworzenia bojówek, jak to zrobił niedawno, bo mu policja nie odpowiada.
0: Opposition lawmaker Marcin Horała dismissed Tusk's accusations, saying the Prime Minister was invoking the specter of a brown wave, a reference to fascism, for political gain. He added that President Nawrocki's position on acts of violence was clear. The president has never condoned acts of violence of this kind, quite the opposite. And it is the president, not Prime Minister Tusk, who decides what the president says. The Prime Minister should focus on governing the country, including this area.

0: area of responsibility. He has the police, the security services, and the prosecution service at his disposal. So instead of appealing to others, he should ensure that the institutions under his authority deliver results. Every act of violence has a perpetrator, and every perpetrator should be apprehended and punished in proportion to the offense committed. While Warsaw remains a staunch supporter of Kyiv's war effort, Ukrainians living in Poland have faced mounting public hostility in recent years as an initial wave of sympathy after Russia's 2022 invasion gave way to wariness with refugees. Relations have also been soured by historical tensions, which came to a head over Ukraine's decision to name an army unit after a group of World War II nationalist insurgents admired in Ukraine for fighting the Nazis and Soviets, but reviled in Poland for participating in massacres of Poles.
1: A report by Michał Owczarek. The Modernist Center of Gdynia in northern Poland has officially been added to the UNESCO World Heritage List. This prestigious recognition crowns over 20 years of preservation efforts and is expected to boost year-round tourism. A report by Piotr Urbaniak.
2: The Modernist Center in Gdynia, northern Poland, has been added to the UNESCO World Heritage List. The announcement came on Monday during the committee session in Busan, South Korea. The list, created under the Convention on the Protection of World Cultural and Natural Heritage, covers places of outstanding universal value that meet strict standards of authenticity and integrity. Each site must be nominated by its host country and recognized as a unique landmark of cultural or physical significance. Gdynia stood as a small fishing village for centuries. Its rapid growth began after construction of a port meant to secure Poland's access to sea routes and a naval base between World War I and World War II. Gdynia gained city rights in 1926 and within more than a decade expanded into a city of nearly 130,000 residents. Today, its population is about 100,000 larger. The inscription crowns more than 20 years of work to protect and promote Gdynia's modernist architecture. The designated area covers nearly 19 hectares in the downtown district. It entered the Register of Monuments in 2007 and received Monument of History status in 2015. UNESCO's description highlights development blocks that reflected wide-scale use of modernist ideas and formed a cohesive urban structure with distinct architectural forms. The city center is presented as evidence of a sharp break with historicism during Gdynia's transformation into Poland's new, quote, main window to the world. In an interview with Reuters, city tour guide Michał Miegoń outlined what makes Gdynia so unique.
3: It was very modern back then, looking like a city of future, and it's still very modern nowadays. Gdynia hasn't changed that much. The people that are crossing the streets changed their clothing, their character, but the buildings remain the same.
2: Mariusz Lewicki, Poland's permanent representative to UNESCO, described the inscription as a diplomatic success and called it an expression of international recognition for Gdynia, a symbol of Poland reborn after years of captivity that looks boldly into the future. City officials welcomed the decision. Speaking with Polish radio, Gdynia's mayor Aleksandra Kosiorek highlighted the significance of achieving this distinction during such a milestone year. This is a truly symbolic moment. Celebrating the recognition of Gdynia's modernist center in its centennial year is an honor that resonates far beyond our borders. It's a proud day for Poland and the world. With historic, unanimous support from all nations this year, everyone agrees on how unique Gdynia really is. We are incredibly proud. Kosiorek also explained how the new status could affect the city's popularity with tourists. I believe we will see the impact of this decision within the year. Visitors with a specific interest in architecture do not need to limit themselves to the peak season. This gives us a great opportunity to extend our tourism calendar. Rest assured, we'll do everything possible to start reaching these travelers as early as possible.

0: Jest tomorrow.
1: Ale my zrobimy wszystko, żeby ten turysta już jutro zaczął się o tym dowiadywać.
0: Polish Culture Minister Marta Cienkowska wrote on Monday that the recognition is an honor for a city built on dreams, courage and the belief that Poland can create exceptional things. She thanked those involved in the effort and said the inscription brings pride to the entire nation. Poland now has 18 listed sites, including Warsaw's Old Town, the medieval center of Toruń and Malbork Castle.
2: A report by Piotr Urbaniak. Short-term rentals of flats and rooms let out for a few nights, not months, usually to tourists through platforms like Airbnb or Booking.com. In many European cities, however, it's grown into an industry of its own. In mid-July, Poland approved a bill to regulate the sector. Agnieszka Łaszczuk spoke to Joanna Mazur, who co-authored reports on the scale of the market and what the new law will or will not change.
3: Contrary to what one could expect, that basically short-term rentals are this sharing economy and that people rent their bedrooms to tourists for additional money, this is absolutely not true in terms of how this market looks like in Warsaw. Vast majority of the apartments which are rented at the platform are hall apartments, not separate bedrooms. And even bigger majority of them are apartments which are managed by hosts that have four and more apartments. So we can see that there is huge level of concentration of management of the apartments in very narrow group of owners.
4: Did you also assess the impact of this on housing affordability and accessibility in Warsaw? Can we actually measure that impact?
3: This is much more complicated. We tried to do it in the first edition of the report, and the results suggested that there is some kind of impact on the prices of the apartments in the districts in which there is the high level of concentration of offers of short-term rental. And we have results from other cities which basically confirm that short-term rentals have big impact on the housing. Obviously, it varies.
4: We're having this conversation because there is a bill currently being debated, being rewritten almost every second day. But what are some of the measures that this bill would introduce? And are those measures in line with your recommendations?
3: The measures about which we can talk about now in terms of what there is in the proposal that we have access to are very basic and very simple. It's about the obligation to register units which are rented as short-term rentals. So this is not something that would fix any of the problems that short-term rentals cause, apart from the problem with lack of data.
2: Joanna Mazur was talking to Agnieszka Łaszczuk, and this wraps up this edition of Warsaw Review, but join us next week for another rundown of the developments in Poland. I'm Agnieszka Bielawska. Thanks for listening.

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0: Hello and welcome to Balance, a program to bring you the two sides of the coin in business and the economy here in Poland. This is a show where Money Talks, hosted by me, Danuta Esler. In this edition, Russia has been hit by successive rounds of Western sanctions since its full-scale invasion of Ukraine, leading some analysts to argue that the country's apparent economic resilience masks deep structural weaknesses. Some economists argue that Russia's wartime economy is being sustained by heavy state spending and rising debt, warning that its banking sector could collapse under mounting pressure and that the Kremlin may eventually be forced to draw on household savings or pension assets to plug drawing budget gaps. While Russia's economy is still enormous, worth about $2.6 trillion, growth is slow and its economy is shrinking each quarter. Growth rates projected to be only 0.4% for 2026. Also, the country is essentially burning through its GDP to seize a section of Ukraine that covers 10% the size of Texas. This means that it is spending about $90 million per square mile acquired and gaining territory very slowly, as one Polish analyst told me.
1: Iwona Psińska, Center for Eastern Studies. I work in a Russian department and I deal with Russian economy.
0: So, Russian economy, the middle of 2026, fifth year of war.
1: Even according to Russia, it's not doing well. Even Mr. Putin admitted at the beginning of this year that Russian economy has huge problems and it's going into recession. And definitely we observe all these trends, not only in 2026, but we have been observing these trends from the end of 2024. And now all these bad trends appeared and add to the Ukrainian drone attacks. I think it's an impressive picture of all economic problems of Russia nowadays.
0: And if we look at the numbers, obviously it's difficult to estimate a realistic cost of the war, but you said that 50% of Russian budget is spent on defense, there are high interest rates, Russia is excluded from international financial world, so it can only rely on itself and close circle of friends. 10% of GDP is the cost of the war, 4% GDP public deficit, it rose sharply. It looks like no matter where you look.
1: Yeah, you know, when you look at the figures, they are not impressive, especially when you look at the budget deficit. 4% last year, but it has been increasing from the beginning of this year. We could even say that Russian government lost control on it. Thanks to the Persian Gulf, definitely managed to reduce some problems. But still, we are waiting for the autumn and for the changes in the budget because they will be definitely needed.
0: I never thought that Russian government would lose control over something. It just seems, you know, this Papa Bear, this strong hand that is keeping everything under wraps and control.
1: You know, the problem is that government or Kremlin, Putin, needs a lot of money for the war. That's why the main purpose in the beginning of this year was to increase spending on the defense sector, and defense sector expenditures increased during the first 5 months of this year by 50% year on year. This is a huge increase. That's why the result of this is definitely the deficit. And now they are looking for the money.
0: Where can they take the money from at this point?
1: Only on the domestic market, because from the beginning of full war in 2022, Russia was cut from the foreign markets. That's why Russian government can only borrow money inside. And this is mostly printing money than borrowing.
0: Because so printing extra.
1: Printing extra, yeah. Governments issue bonds, which are backed by the Russian banks, mostly public banks, for the money which they borrow from the central bank. The circle is very easy. Yeah, and the cost of this is growing inflation.
0: So it's like a closed circle of virtual money,
1: yeah,
0: in a sense.
1: Definitely.
0: So for our foreign listeners, if you go to Russia now, you can't use Visa or MasterCard, yeah. You can't pay in foreign

0: currency?
1: You know, it was 4 years, and before this it was years of preparation which Russian authorities made. That's why there are opportunities to pay. First of all, the most important element is cryptocurrencies, and this system...
0: Really?
1: Yeah, cryptocurrencies nowadays, this is the main element how Russian business and people are operated cross-border transactions. Uh-huh. There are even Russian stable coin which is pegged to the Russian ruble. I think last year 15% of Russian all trans-border trade transactions, import and export, were in this cryptocurrency which is called A7A5.
0: How does Russia make money these days?
1: You know, does Russia is
0: since most of it is spent on war, does it really make money that is contributing to?
1: First of all, Russia is a huge petrol station, even if we can't see this
0: still
1: nowadays.
0: So still,
1: this is the biggest exporter of oil, of course, deposits of gas and metals and all this stuff. All of these resources are being exported. Russia managed to find new importers. Some of this country cooperated with Russia before, but it was a huge shift from the Western market to Asian market, first of all, but also Turkey. And of course, after the withdrawal of Western companies from Russia, there was possibility, without competition, Russian companies could increase their activity inside the market. Textile industry, for example, developed a lot. Of course, with the huge problem is the competition from the Chinese business. That's why...
0: But that's a global question and problem, I think.
1: But I think even in different regions, even Chinese, they have to compete with other producers. Here, for example, on the Russian market, Russia nowadays, it's one of the biggest market for Chinese cars. And also it's a very important market for spare parts for cars. Mm-hmm. That even if Russian companies want to produce their own cars, WADA, for example, they have to first import spare parts from China.
0: And you mentioned Western companies. There are stories circulating once in a while that those companies did not really, especially those big ones, they did not really withdraw, or they withdrew, but they are still doing business with Russia, somehow bypassing borders or acting through intermediaries?
1: There are different points. First, all companies under sanctions or in the industries which are under sanctions definitely had to stop the cooperation because this is illegal from the Western point of view. But definitely there are still a lot of companies, foreign companies, Western companies operate in Russia. And of course, a lot of companies from Europe, from America, are ready to cooperate with Russian business in circumventing sanctions, just to working from the third parties, third countries, like, I don't know, Persian Gulf countries or Turkey or Kazakhstan, Armenia, for example.
0: So at the end of the day, business is business.
1: Partly, but I think that a lot of companies stopped the cooperation. And, you know, nowadays, these parts or goods from the Western countries are too expensive for Russian citizens. That's why Chinese goods, for example, phones, are much more needed.
0: You mentioned sanctions, and you spoke here today about EU working on the 21st package of sanctions. 21st package, have the previous 20 packages really
1: When you look, for example, on the figures, our trade turnover with Russia decreased. It was a huge decrease between 2025 and 2021. It means that we reduce our cooperation with Russia a lot.
0: By we, you mean the European Union?
1: European Union, mm-hmm, countries as a whole. And I think that the most important element was just to cut European Union from the imports of Russian oil. I think this is very important for the economic situation in Russia. But of course, there are still, you know, the last packages are much more concentrated on how to prevent further circumventing sanctions, just to introduce new sanctions. Yeah, most goods, services are already banned or under sanctions. But nowadays, it's very important how we introduce all these sanctions and how we prevent ways to circumvent them.
0: And what about those frozen Russian assets that are kept in, Brussels, Switzerland?
1: First of all, Brussels, but this is a crucial point. I think nowadays there is no appetite among the European countries to back to this discussion. But in my opinion, from the psychological point of view, psychological pressure on Putin, it's very important to back to discussion, to use all this frozen asset.

0: for help to Ukraine, for support to Ukraine, because this will be a demonstration, our demonstration to Putin, that in this war we will support Ukraine as far as needed, because, you know, this is the question about Kremlin strategy. Kremlin wants to create as much problem as it can for us, just to force us to stop supporting Ukraine, and this is way how Kremlin could win this war.
1: Ivona Wiśniewska, thank you very much.
0: Thank you very much.
2: And I was talking to Ivona Wiśniewska, an expert on the Russian economy at the Center for Eastern Studies in Warsaw. That's all in this week's edition of Balance. I'm Danuta Isler. Thanks for listening.

0: This is the external service of Polish Radio Broadcasting from Warsaw. Welcome to Focus, our weekly look at the arts and culture scene in Poland. I'm Agnieszka Łaszczuk, and today we're turning our attention to Warsza Muzyk, Warsaw's Chamber Music Festival. It opens on the 1st of August and runs through the month at the weekends, marking its 10th edition this year. Concerts take place in courtyards and historic buildings across the city, many in the former Warsaw Ghetto, with a focus on Jewish composers alongside classical and contemporary works. Admission is almost entirely free, aside from a ticketed anniversary gala later in August. This year's opening concert brings together American clarinetist David Krakauer, known for blending klezmer with jazz and classical music, and a Polish flautist, Ania Karpowicz, who curates the festival together with pianist Marek Bracha. I had the honor and pleasure to speak to David Krakauer about his musical journey and what it means to him to perform in spaces like these. I also talked to Ania Karpowicz about this year's program. The festival takes place on the site of the former Jewish ghetto in Warsaw.
1: Yes.
0: How do you approach that as an artist, as a musician, but also as a person on a more individual level? How does it feel to you to perform in such a place?
1: Well, I think when one just speaks about it, it's sort of intellectual, it's hard to feel it. But I think as soon as one is in the place, there a tremendous feeling comes through. I'm always very interested in site-specific kinds of experiences. For example, I visit the homes of the great jazz musicians in New York. You know, it's just a building, but when I'm there, it's always very moving to think of this, one of my heroes, like Coleman Hawkins, the great saxophonist, walking into his apartment building and having his soirees with all his friends. And these kinds of things are very moving. And in the same way, being in the former ghetto, in these sites, and knowing what transpired there and over so many years, and that then one has one's feet on the ground and you are in the place, then it is of course incredibly moving. So I am so excited, and I wrote to Osvaldo Golikov that we were going to play, that I was going to perform the Dreams and Prayers of Isaac the Blind in this site, and he was just so moved and so thrilled, and he was thanking me and Anya from the bottom of his heart for this moment.
0: Throughout your career, you've mixed klezmer music with other genres, with other contemporary genres, with jazz, but also with funk. And I wanted to ask you, what's the significance of klezmer music nowadays, artistically, but also, of course, it carries this whole package, this whole historical package within it?
1: Well, of course, if we had all day, we could speak for a long, long, long time about this. But maybe I'll try to very briefly mention, you know, my great-grandparents came to the United States from this part of the world. My great-grandfather on my father's side was born in Bielsk-Podlavsky. My grandmother on my father's side was from near Minsk. My grandfather on my mother's side was from Lviv, and

0: So this was my family came in the late 19th century, early 20th century to the United States, seeking a new life, fleeing oppression, religious persecution, and very difficult economic conditions. And so this wave of immigration between about 1880 and 1920, of course, brought music and brought klezmer music, and this coincided with the big boom in the recording industry, and so many, many, many klezmer pieces were recorded during that time on 78 records, and this, of course, saved the music pretty much from extinction.
1: That's amazing. Yeah. I did not know that story.
0: Yeah. And, you know, I think of this was when I started to learn the music actually later in life, in my 30s. This was my Rosetta Stone, you know, this way to get back to the music, to study these old recordings. Because I grew up in an assimilated household. My grandparents spoke Yiddish to hide things from my parents. So, of course, my parents understood Yiddish perfectly, but they didn't speak. I never heard my parents speak. I thought, oh, I must have 100 words of Yiddish in my head. I counted. I have about 30, maybe 40. But then I grew up playing the clarinet, playing classical music, also playing jazz, very influenced by Sidney Bechet and Louis Armstrong and John Coltrane and Charlie Parker and all many, many of the great jazz musicians, Coleman Hawkins, as I mentioned, and I could go on and on. And listening to this music from about age 11 on, and studying classical music very seriously with one of the great teachers of classical clarinet, Leon Rushanoff, who was also a very open person. He said, you should do everything. You should play jazz. You should do whatever your heart desires. But I kind of abandoned jazz in my early 20s, went for a classical career. For 10 years, I did everything a musician could do, playing in opera orchestras, ballet orchestras, playing freelance, a lot of contemporary music. I was playing, you know, concerts where John Cage was sitting just a few feet away from me. Just incredible experiences like that. But when I was about 30, I said to myself, oh, I threw the baby out with the bathwater. Mm-hmm. You know, I want to improvise again. I want to find, quote unquote, off the page music, music where I don't have to read the notes, but really play from my heart. And also, you know, even classical music, when you play by memory, you're still reading the notes. You're responsible for these notes. Whereas I wanted to make up things. I wanted to write my own music. So, and then klezmer made sense to me. Why? It was interesting. It was around 1988. And this was, of course, the time of perestroika, of the opening up of Eastern and Central Europe. And suddenly American Jews, Americans in general, were suddenly saying, oh my gosh, you know, there's this whole world, and again, quote unquote, behind the Iron Curtain. I grew up as a kid. My name is Krakauer.
1: Of course.
0: And
1: yes.
0: So, a person coming from Krakow.
1: Yeah.
0: But I thought to myself, I will never see the city of my name because it's behind the Iron Curtain, at least as a child. I mean, I didn't know that you could travel, but it felt so far away. And, you know, then in the late 80s, suddenly Philip Roth was publishing Bruno Schulz, publishing Gombrowicz. I read Ferdydurk around that time. What an amazing book. So for me, suddenly this connection with my roots became very, very important. And it coincided with this moment in the late 80s. And so I just made a decision. There was this group that found me somehow, and they said, we're looking for a clarinet player. And they brought me to Germany, and we played suddenly for 1,000 you know, yelling, screaming, partying Europeans, mm-hmm. and not necessarily Jewish.
1: Mm-hmm.
0: European.

0: Europeans who were suddenly seeing this Jewish music as a kind of a symbol of multiculturalism. And you know, so suddenly we were political without waving a flag. We were just playing music and we were expressing these values of multiculturalism. And this was the beginning of a journey for me that I'm still incredibly involved with to this day, that I feel, you know, yes, playing music is wonderful, but I feel like it's so important to be an ambassador of humanism, and of multiculturalism and of dialogue between people. My partner, Kathleen Tagg, and I write music together, create projects like A Good Vibes Explosion. We have a new project called Songs of Action, The French Connection, working with French artists. There's a moment where I sing in Yiddish, and the other singer, her name is Karimush, and she sings in Arabic at the same time. And we sing a song by Mordechai Gebirtig, "Es brennt," the city is burning. And we're singing in Yiddish and Arabic at the same time. We, as artists, need to do what we can. And you know, I'm so excited to be invited to Warsaw Musik to continue that mission and that message. So important.
1: You've performed in Poland many times, numerous times. Do you see anything specific about Polish audiences? How do they respond to your music? We in Poland, we've been rediscovering Jewish culture through music, for example.
0: Well, the Polish audiences are so warm.
1: That's sweet.
0: And excited and very, very, you know, who knows? I can't read people's minds, but I do believe that Poland has lived a very, very complex, at times tragic, history, and that is understood in that moment when we are together in a performance situation. I think that's very, very clear to me. So that's very, very special. But often in Europe too, in other parts of Europe, in France and Germany, I have that feeling that a history was lived. I think America is in deep trouble now because they have not lived a history like that. I think that what can music do? People say, oh, music is a luxury, and I disagree. I think music is a necessity, and it is something that without that, the border between culture and barbarism dissolves, and then we're really, really done. So I think that it's very important to stay positive and do what we do, and do what we do militantly.
1: Thank you so much, Anya. Now over to you. Music is definitely not a luxury item because the festival is free.
2: Absolutely. It's open and free because mostly we visit private backyards and we go into people's homes. So how could we charge them to listen to the music in their own backyard? So yes, it's radically open, and it has also this mission of reaching out. As a classical musician, it's a problem that mostly we play for people who already bought tickets and are interested. And it's not easy to show classical music to people that have no idea and are not in the circle. So Warsaw Musik is also an attempt to a little bit broaden the audience and to show how classical music can be relevant to the place, to the history, but also to your everyday life. Because when we play in the backyards, we hear children playing, dogs barking, people, frying schabowy, you know, like really everyday life. And that's mm-hmm. what music should be about.
1: Can you share some highlights of the festival? This is a question, of course, I need to ask.
2: The highlight is sitting right next to me.
1: Of course, because you're opening the festival. And yeah. it's a very significant date also for our Polish history, because it's the anniversary of the Warsaw Uprising. What are the highlights, except, of course, for David Krakauer?
2: Yes.
1: Can you share?
2: Yes, we have this amazing inauguration. Then

0: I would say an important concert would be on the 16th of August. We play in Plac Centralny in front of the Studio Theater together with Dominik Strycharski. We play a program from Syrena Re project that was recently released on a CD. And why is it special? Because Bar Studio, we work with them for many, many years, they decided to throw us a birthday party because it's the 10th edition of the festival. So we are going to have a wonderful party after the concert and also a screening of a short documentary by Piotr Opawski about the festival. So it's going to be really special. And I think another highlight would be the end of the festival. We have a gala concert at the Lutosławski Studio in Warsaw with AUXO Orchestra under the direction of Maestro Marek Moś. It's called Rozświetlanie, so
1: Illuminating, or
0: It's
1: maybe not enlightening, but rather I think illuminating.
0: Yeah, it would be, and it comes from Verklärte Nacht by Schönberg, the title of the concert. So we're enlightening a little bit the history of Warsaw and celebrating also the 10th anniversary with the orchestra.
1: Mm-hmm. And what would you say to those who maybe aren't very familiar with the Jewish influenced music, with a Jewish heritage? How would you encourage them to come to the festival, even if they're not so much into classical music, or even if they don't know much about klezmer music?
0: First of all, I think Warsaw Music Festival is the only festival in Poland held in backyards. So just for the experience, it may be nice to visit. Moreover, it's not a festival exactly about ethnicity, ethnicity. It's about pre-war multicultural Warsaw, which happened to be in one third Jewish.
1: Mm-hmm.
0: Yeah. So we have music by German and Russian and Polish and big composers like everybody knows Schumann or, you know, Rachmaninoff or whatever, or Schönberg. Also, of course, we have the Polish composers with Jewish roots like Tanzmann, Weinberg, Kassen and so on. And some improvised and contemporary music as well. So it's really a diverse program. So if you're not familiar with classical music, just take a chance, because there are a lot of things going on.
1: I truly encourage you to check out the festival's program online, on the official website and on social media channels. Your host today was Agnieszka Łaszczuk. 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

0: Hello, I'm Agnieszka Bielawska, welcoming you to Warsaw Review, our regular rundown of some of the top stories of the passing week in Poland. And coming up, Poland confirms a Russian cruise missile entered its airspace.
1: I have received confirmation from the operational commander that the missile which came down near the Ukrainian border was a Russian KH-101 cruise missile. That should put any doubts to rest.
0: Tusk Zelensky met in Poland's Lublin after Washington talks.
2: We want to stop this war. We're asking, you know, President Trump wants and the Europeans want. Putin doesn't want. We are asking to stop this war each day.
0: Commemorations of the 82nd anniversary of the 1944 Warsaw Uprising.
3: The story of the Warsaw Uprising is both heart-wrenching and compelling, and one that is so important to understanding the Polish identity.
0: Warsaw confirmed that a Russian cruise missile entered Poland's airspace during a massive overnight Russian attack on Ukraine before crashing in the country's east. A report by Michał Owczarek.
1: An object that came down in eastern Poland overnight appears to be a Russian missile. Prime Minister Donald Tusk said on Thursday after authorities found a crater and scattered debris in a field following reports of an explosion. It was the latest in a series of airspace incursions in countries on NATO's eastern flank, including Romania and the Baltic states, that have fueled fears of the war in Ukraine spilling over the alliance's borders. Tusk later visited the site where the object fell, just over 100 kilometers from the Ukrainian border. He vowed to maintain support for Ukraine, saying his government would consider providing further aid, including additional Patriot systems. Ukraine is genuinely destroying Russian military targets because it is at war with Russia. It is in Poland's national interest to support those efforts while, of course, keeping in mind our own defense needs in a way that strengthens our own security. Paradoxically, following this latest attack, I will consider providing further assistance to Ukraine as quickly as possible, including additional Patriot air defense systems, if necessary. Our objective remains clear. Ukraine must not lose this war. Tusk sought to reassure the public, adding that there was no reason to think the target was Poland. Later on Thursday, Deputy Defence Minister Cezary Tomczyk confirmed that the crashed object was indeed a Russian missile.
4: I have received confirmation from the operational commander that the missile which came down near the Ukrainian border was a Russian KH-101 cruise missile.
1: That should put any doubts to rest. I believe the international perception of this incident will now be very different. While the circumstances pointed to a Russian missile from the outset, we now have definitive confirmation. He described the missile as potentially very dangerous, but said authorities still did not know whether it had entered Poland intentionally. The missile struck an uninhabited area, leaving a crater about 10 meters wide, but causing no casualties or property damage. The authorities said Polish forces had been prepared

0: to shoot down the missile if it had posed a direct threat to populated areas. However, Maria Daniłowska, the village head of Tarnawa Kolonia, where the missile fell, told Polish radio that residents are looking to the government and the security services for answers, saying the incident has left them feeling less secure. Our sense of security has been badly shaken. People are hesitant to go out and harvest their crops. They're holding back. There is no panic or widespread fear, but this is far from normal. Residents keep asking why the missile was able to reach this area and why it wasn't intercepted earlier. Perhaps that's not for us to judge. The services know what they are doing, but we want to know what happened, and we expect the authorities and security services to provide answers. Meanwhile, Supreme Allied Commander General Alexis Grinkiewicz stressed that NATO will continue to take all necessary measures to defend its territory. Commenting on the incident, European Commission President Ursula von der Leyen said on Thursday that the missile was another unacceptable violation of the EU's airspace. To put an end to this, we are helping Ukraine win this war in every way we can, and we are building a robust European security architecture on land, at sea and in the air, she wrote on X.
1: A report by Michał Owczarek. Poland's Prime Minister Donald Tusk has met with Ukrainian President Volodymyr Zelensky in the eastern Polish city of Lublin to discuss the outcome of Zelensky's visit to Washington, where he held talks with US President Donald Trump. A report by Ada Janiszewska.
2: Wednesday's meeting marked the first face-to-face talks between Ukrainian President Volodymyr Zelensky and Polish Prime Minister Donald Tusk since tensions in Polish-Ukrainian relations over historical issues and military symbolism emerged in recent months. According to both governments, the discussions focused on defense cooperation, support for Ukraine's war effort, anti-ballistic capabilities, Polish investments in Ukraine, and the well-being of Ukrainian refugees living in Poland. The leaders also addressed historical issues that have strained relations between Warsaw and Kiev, specifically the matter of the Volynia massacre. Commenting on the meeting, Dr. Dariusz Materniak, an expert on Ukrainian affairs, had this to say about it. This meeting was important from a practical perspective. It focused on working issues, not necessarily those with long-term significance. It focused on reconciling current issues related to Ukraine's current situation and the approaching winter. This may seem strange as it's the middle of summer, but Ukraine is beginning to prepare for winter due to Russian shelling of its energy infrastructure. Speaking after the meeting, Zelensky said he had briefed Tusk on the outcome of his discussions with President Donald Trump. He emphasized that the talks in Washington had concentrated on strengthening Ukraine's air defense against Russian missile attacks. In an interview with Fox News following his U.S. visit, Volodymyr Zelensky said Ukraine remains committed to ending the war and announced that President Trump had agreed to grant Kyiv a license to manufacture Patriot air defense missiles.
3: We want to stop this war. We're asking, you know, President Trump wants and the Europeans want, Putin doesn't want. We're asking to stop this war each day, to minimum to negotiate ceasefire for some period of time and give possibility for diplomats to negotiate. But Putin doesn't want. So this is the problem. That's why we need to respond, be tough, be strong, not only we. We count on sanctions. By the way, Lindsey's bill was very important.
2: Although no official details of the arrangement have been released, the announcement has sparked a discussion in both Ukraine and Poland about possible regional industrial cooperation. Ukrainian media reported that the prospect of producing Patriot missiles was among the topics discussed during the Lublin meeting. Security expert Bogusław Węgliński argued that manufacturing Patriot missiles in Ukraine would strengthen not only Ukraine's security, but also Poland's and the broader region's defense capabilities.
4: jeśli okaże się, że Ukraińcy są w stanie produkować.
2: If it turns out that Ukrainians are capable of producing Patriot missiles on their US license, then firstly they will be able to produce them without having to wait for the Americans to produce them themselves, because we know that the US has somewhat over

use these missiles during the current conflict with Iran, and it's running low on them. Secondly, if Ukrainians can increase the number of missiles produced, it will be a significant benefit for Ukraine and for our part of Europe.

0: Zelensky believed in his power and behaved like a bull in a china shop in Europe, but he was brought back down to earth and is slowly starting to rebuild relations with others, seeing that success in domestic policy can end in failure in foreign policy. Another political analyst, Dr. Andrzej Anusz, said improved bilateral relations could also revive discussions on Poland transferring its remaining MiG-29 fighter jets to Ukraine in exchange for Ukrainian drone technology, an idea that has periodically surfaced in defense cooperation talks. It's very good that this meeting has taken place. We know that the MiG issue will be revisited, and I hope that Ukraine will transfer drone technology to Poland as was originally planned. Wednesday's meeting lasted approximately 1 hour and was held behind closed doors without media participation. Prime Minister Tusk said Zelensky had shared details on his Washington discussions, while both sides reaffirmed their commitment to continued cooperation and support in Ukraine against Russian aggression. Although no major agreements were announced, the meeting was widely seen as an important step toward restoring momentum in Polish-Ukrainian relations.
1: A report by Ada Janiszewska. Warsaw and Poland commemorate the outbreak of the 1944 Warsaw Uprising against the Nazi German occupant. A report by Michał Owczarek.
2: Every year on August 1st, people in Warsaw and much of Poland stop to the sound of sirens at exactly 5 p.m. to remember W hour, the time when the 1944 Warsaw Uprising began in the dark days of German occupation. Officials and World War II veterans and residents are visiting sites around the city to mark the anniversary of the outbreak of the insurgency, a heroic act of resistance in which poorly equipped Polish fighters took up arms against the country's Nazi German invaders. Recalling the start of the revolt, veteran Tadeusz Jarosz, who joined it while he was not even 16, shared this story. On August 1st, 1944, my mother sent all three of us to the uprising, that is, her husband and two sons. Some family members then reproached my mother, saying, "Okay, your husband was a military reserve officer. You had to agree. The eldest son had already been adult, but how could you let your junior son, not even 16 then, go?" Well, that was the way to do then. We had all dreamt of that moment to come. Around 50,000 soldiers of the underground Home Army stood up to fight the Germans. Many of them eagerly awaited the order to rise up. However, few had not only weapons but also the necessary equipment or even clothing suitable for combat. Among them was Anna Kłobukowska, who thus recounts what she wore to the uprising. I didn't have much to change into. I remember wearing a small hat, a kind of side cap, a sports blouse, a sports skirt, and a small belt. Unfortunately, I didn't even have proper shoes, just sporty wedge shoes with laces, so I looked more like I was going on a trip than into battle. My bag was packed with a sandwich in one pocket and a prayer book in the other. I kept my hair short for convenience, so I just quickly brushed it. I glanced around the house, locked the door, and dashed out like a shot as time was pressing. For many years now, it has been the custom for Poland-based NATO soldiers to visit the Warsaw Rising Museum to pay homage to the freedom fighters. During one of such visits, impressed by the exhibition including a memorial wall with the names of the fallen insurgents, U.S. Army Captain Byron Adams said how he understands the Warsaw Uprising message today.
3: I think it's very heroic in a lot of ways. The thing that reminds me the most of just is family. So I have a wife and two kids, and I can imagine myself in a situation like that where pressed with the odds, you know, I want to see a better world for my children. And I could see the same thing for a lot of the folks that went through what they went through, is looking for that hope, looking for that possibility of

0: making a better future for their family.
1: Along with official ceremonies, meetings with veterans, memorial marches, theatrical productions and other events, it has become a tradition for the Warsaw Rising Museum to get a top Polish artist each year to record a special tribute album. The Warsaw Uprising lasted 63 days before it was put down by better equipped and more numerous German forces. The heroic act of resistance left the city razed to the ground and resulted in the death of some 20,000 Polish fighters and 200,000 civilians. 5 years ago, Polish lawmakers passed a special resolution in which they saluted all the heroes of the Warsaw Uprising and said that the insurgency was the largest military operation by any underground resistance movement in German-occupied Europe.
2: A report by Michał Wowczarek. Poland's Prime Minister has called for an end to xenophobic attacks against Ukrainians in Poland after a series of hate crimes hit the headlines in recent weeks and heightened tensions between Warsaw and Kyiv. A report by Michał Wowczarek.
1: Prime Minister Donald Tusk spoke on Tuesday after a video shared widely on social media showed three Poles beating up a Ukrainian man and his girlfriend in the southwestern city of Wrocław on Sunday, reportedly following a disagreement in a shop. Tusk condemned this and other recent attacks that he said were carried out not only by thugs, but also at times by people obsessed with politics. We must wage a decisive fight against this violence. Hooligans, football thugs and other violent extremists have grown increasingly brazen because they feel they have political backing. It is no coincidence that one of those arrested, the man accused of assaulting the Ukrainian woman, boasted on social media that he was a border defender. We know exactly which political forces stand behind these groups who present themselves as great patriots. Polish-Ukrainian relations have been strained in recent months against a backdrop of a diplomatic standoff over historical grievances. In June, Poland's President Karol Nawrocki stripped Ukraine's Volodymyr Zelensky of Poland's top honor over the dispute. Meanwhile, some nationalist figures in Poland have been accused of stoking tensions and fueling a rise in hate crimes. Tusk called on the right-wing president to speak out against xenophobic attacks against Ukrainians. I call directly on the president to stop remaining silent on this issue. He once praised football hooligan brawls as noble displays of man-to-man combat. Let him now see what that noble combat looks like in the hands of Polish nationalists. I also urge opposition leaders to stop encouraging the formation of vigilante groups, as some of them recently did because they claim the police could not be trusted.
3: Żeby przestał wzywać do tworzenia bojówek, jak to zrobił niedawno, bo mu policja nie odpowiada.
1: Opposition lawmaker Marcin Horała dismissed Tusk's accusations, saying the Prime Minister was invoking the specter of a brown wave, a reference to fascism, for political gain. He added that President Nawrocki's position on acts of violence was clear. The president has never condoned acts of violence of this kind, quite the opposite. And it is the president, not Prime Minister Tusk, who decides what the president says. The prime minister should focus on governing the country, including this area of responsibility. He has the police, the security services and the prosecution service at his disposal. So instead of appealing to others, he should ensure that the institutions under his authority deliver results. Every act of violence has a perpetrator, and every perpetrator should be apprehended and punished in proportion to the offence committed.
4: Powinien być złapany, schwycony i ukarany w sposób adekwatny do przewiny.
1: While Warsaw remains a staunch supporter of Kyiv's war effort, Ukrainians living in Poland have faced mounting public hostility in recent

0: Western jeers as an initial wave of sympathy after Russia's 2022 invasion gave way to wariness with refugees. Relations have also been soured by historical tensions, which came to a head over Ukraine's decision to name an army unit after a group of World War II nationalist insurgents admired in Ukraine for fighting the Nazis and Soviets, but reviled in Poland for participating in massacres of Poles.
1: A report by Michał Owczarek. The Modernist Center of Gdynia in northern Poland has officially been added to the UNESCO World Heritage List. This prestigious recognition crowns over 20 years of preservation efforts and is expected to boost year-round tourism. A report by Piotr Urbaniak.
2: The Modernist Center in Gdynia, northern Poland, has been added to the UNESCO World Heritage List. The announcement came on Monday during the committee session in Busan, South Korea. The list, created under the Convention on the Protection of World Cultural and Natural Heritage, covers places of outstanding universal value that meet strict standards of authenticity and integrity. Each site must be nominated by its host country and recognized as a unique landmark of cultural or physical significance. Gdynia stood as a small fishing village for centuries. Its rapid growth began after construction of a port meant to secure Poland's access to sea routes and a naval base between World War I and World War II. Gdynia gained city rights in 1926 and within more than a decade expanded into a city of nearly 130,000 residents. Today, its population is about 100,000 larger. The inscription crowns more than 20 years of work to protect and promote Gdynia's modernist architecture. The designated area covers nearly 19 hectares in the downtown district. It entered the Register of Monuments in 2007 and received Monument of History status in 2015. UNESCO's description highlights development blocks that reflected wide-scale use of modernist ideas and formed a cohesive urban structure with distinct architectural forms. The city center is presented as evidence of a sharp break with historicism during Gdynia's transformation into Poland's new, quote, main window to the world. In an interview with Reuters, city tour guide Michał Miegoń outlined what makes Gdynia so unique.
3: It was very modern back then, looking like a city of future, and it's still very modern nowadays. Gdynia hasn't changed that much. The people that are crossing the streets changed their clothing, their character, but the buildings remain the same.
2: Mariusz Lewicki, Poland's permanent representative to UNESCO, described the inscription as a diplomatic success and called it an expression of international recognition for Gdynia, a symbol of Poland reborn after years of captivity that looks boldly into the future. City officials welcomed the decision. Speaking with Polish radio, Gdynia's mayor Aleksandra Kosiorek highlighted the significance of achieving this distinction during such a milestone year. This is a truly symbolic moment. Celebrating the recognition of Gdynia's modernist center in its centennial year is an honor that resonates far beyond our borders. It's a proud day for Poland and the world. With historic, unanimous support from all nations this year, everyone agrees on how unique Gdynia really is. We are incredibly proud. Kosiorek also explained how the new status could affect the city's popularity with tourists. I believe we will see the impact of this decision within the year. Visitors with a specific interest in architecture do not need to limit themselves to the peak season. This gives us a great opportunity to extend our tourism calendar. Rest assured, we'll do everything possible to start reaching these travelers as early as tomorrow. Polish Culture Minister Marta Cinkowska wrote on Monday that the recognition is an honor for a city built on dreams, courage, and the belief that Poland can create exceptional things. She thanked those involved in the effort and said the inscription brings pride to the entire nation. Poland now has 18 listed sites, including Warsaw's Old Town, the medieval center of Toruń, and Malbork Castle.
1: A report by Piotr Urbaniak. Short-term rentals of flats or rooms let out

0: for a few nights, not months, usually to tourists through platforms like Airbnb or Booking.com. In many European cities, however, it's grown into an industry of its own. In mid-July, Poland approved a bill to regulate the sector. Agnieszka Łaszczuk spoke to Joanna Mazur, who co-authored reports on the scale of the market and what the new law will or will not change.
1: Contrary to what one could expect, that basically short-term rentals are this sharing economy and that people rent their bedrooms to tourists for additional money, this is absolutely not true in terms of how this market looks like in Warsaw. Vast majority of the apartments which are rented at the platform are whole apartments, not separate bedrooms. And even bigger majority of them are apartments which are managed by hosts that have four and more apartments. So we can see that there is huge level of concentration of management of the apartments in very narrow group of owners.
2: Did you also assess the impact of this on housing affordability and accessibility in Warsaw? Can we actually measure that impact?
1: This is much more complicated. We tried to do it in the first edition of the report, and the results suggested that there is some kind of impact on the prices of the apartments in the districts in which there is the high level of concentration of offers of short-term rental. And we have results from other cities which basically confirm that short-term rentals have big impact on the housing. Obviously, it varies.
2: We're having this conversation because there is a bill currently being debated, being rewritten almost every second day. But what are some of the measures that this bill would introduce? And are those measures in line with your recommendations?
1: The measures about which we can talk about now in terms of what there is in the proposal that we have access to are very basic and very simple. It's about the obligation to register units which are rented as short-term rentals. So this is not something that would fix any of the problems that short-term rentals cause, apart from the problem with lack of data.
0: Joanna Mazur was talking to Agnieszka Łaszczuk, and this wraps up this edition of Warsaw Review, but join us next week for another rundown of the developments in Poland. I'm Agnieszka Bielawska. Thanks for listening.

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1: What's up?
2: What's up?
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0: What's up?
1: What's up?
2: What's up?
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5: You're tuned to Warsaw. Welcome to Europe East, a look at life and events in this part of the continent. I'm Agnieszka Bielawska. Poland and Warsaw commemorate the 82nd anniversary of the outbreak of the Warsaw Uprising against the Nazi occupier in 1944. More from Piotr Urbaniak.
6: Poland will mark the 82nd anniversary of the Warsaw Uprising, the largest World War II battle waged by the Polish underground state against Nazi Germany. The uprising sought to liberate Warsaw before the arrival of the Red Army and block Joseph Stalin's effort to impose Soviet control. By 1944, it was evident that Poland would be liberated not by Western allies but by Soviet forces. Nazi Germany

0: Germany had lost the initiative on the Eastern Front and suffered heavy defeats. During summer, the Red Army approached Warsaw, while civilians observed streams of wounded German soldiers retreating west. In this atmosphere, the Polish Home Army Command decided to reveal its underground structures and launch Operation Tempest, the biggest military action in its history. The uprising began at 5 p.m. on August 1, 1944. Commanders expected only a short fight, assuming German morale was low after recent losses and so the occupiers wouldn't offer much resistance. Historians estimate that from 40 to 50,000 Polish fighters attacked German positions to seize key sites across the capital. Bogumiła Kulik, one of the liaisons of the Home Army, recalled the first days of the uprising in an interview with Polish radio. Polish flags were flying from every window. People pulled them out of nowhere. There was a real sense of celebration, and we were driven by total passion and enthusiasm. The truth was, we were prepared for death. Each of us shrugged and said, well, it's going to be rough, we'll just have to die. The insurgents failed to achieve their objectives. They expected support from the Red Army, but Soviet forces remained outside the city under Stalin's orders. Polish units also lacked weapons, with only 1 in 4 soldiers carrying arms. German troops held strategic points and prevented the insurgents from gaining control. Stanisław Kicman was 7 years old at the time and lived in Warsaw with his family. Speaking with Polish radio, he recalled his childhood memories of the combat. Gunfire in the stairwells, grenades thrown into apartments, bursts of automatic rifle fire, sheer terror. Finally, a German soldier carrying an automatic rifle appeared at our door. He just shouted a single word, ordering us out. We left the apartment exactly as we were. The most shocking moment was when a German soldier threw my younger friend out of the third floor window.
1: Kiedy z trzeciego piętra żołnierz niemiecki wyrzucił mojego młodszego kolegę przez okno.
0: The uprising capitulated after 63 days of combat against a far stronger enemy. German authorities ordered the killing of all the insurgents and the destruction of Warsaw. Around 80,000 soldiers and 180,000 civilians died. Survivors were expelled, and German units spent 3 months demolishing the city with explosives and heavy machinery. On Thursday, President Karol Nawrocki honored 5 heroes of the Battle for Warsaw and dozens of people dedicated to keeping the memory of the uprising alive. Irena Krajewska, a recipient of the Cross of Independence with Sword, spoke to Polish radio about what the distinction meant to her. It affects me deeply. I am happy, incredibly honored and moved. It was a true uprising, a fierce determination to fight back against the wrongs of those 5 brutal years of occupation and against everything we experienced and witnessed. The executions, the roundups, it was also a form of revenge. Commemorations begin on Friday evening with a service at the Polish Army Cathedral, followed by ceremonies at the Warsaw Uprising Monument. The central moment will come on Saturday during W hour, when the city halts at 5 p.m. as sirens and vehicle horns sound in tribute. Later, the Warsaw Uprising March will move through downtown streets. In the evening, residents will gather at Piłsudski Square for a concert featuring songs linked to the uprising, attended by surviving insurgents. On Sunday, a bicycle uprising mass will ride through Warsaw. A march honoring civilian victims is planned for next Wednesday.
2: A report by Piotr Urbaniak. While thousands of Romanians struggle to put a basic meal on the table, millions of tons of perfectly good food end up in trash. It is a jarring contradiction that defines the current consumer culture. Vlad Palko from Radio Romania International has this report.
3: The numbers are staggering. Every year, Romanians throw away over 3.4 million tons of food. To put that into perspective, it is the equivalent of a full truckload of food being dumped every single minute. At the same time, the reality for many of our fellow citizens is grim. Over 27% of the country's population is currently at risk of poverty and social exclusion. facing daily difficulties in securing a complete

0: complete meal. This painful paradox is being highlighted by the Federation of Romanian Food Banks, which is also working to dispel some common myths about where this waste actually comes from. Many believe that supermarkets are the main culprits and that household waste is negligible. However, the reality is quite different, as Andreea Bobiș, representing the Federation, explains. Our social shifts as a people have likely pushed us in that direction, but it's more than that. We are bombarded by offers. Consumerism is encouraged from every angle. We live life at a fast pace, which leads to different choices in how we consume. All of this has pushed waste to these truly alarming levels. There is also a specific phenomenon. When we talk about food waste, most people immediately think of supermarkets or restaurants. But the truth is, we waste about half of that total amount right in our own homes. We don't think much before throwing away half a yogurt, a quarter pack of butter, or two slices of bread. But if you sit down and do the math at the end of the month or year, the figures are actually impressive, Andreea Bobiș said. Since households are responsible for such a significant portion of the waste, experts suggest a simple awareness test, the waste piggy bank. Put the cash equivalent of every item of food you throw away into a jar. By the end of the month, the total cost of a lack of organization becomes undeniable. So, what are the simple solutions we can apply today? Andreea Bobiș explains.
1: Prima soluție este ca fiecare dintre noi să ne facem o listă de cumpărături.
0: The first step is making a shopping list before heading out to the store. Check the fridge and use the first in, first out system. Whatever was bought first should be eaten first. Creating a eat me first zone in the fridge also helps, as does freezing leftovers to use later. These are small habits, but they have an incredibly large impact. Andreea Bobiș. Another major factor is the confusion surrounding labels. It is vital to distinguish between use-by, which concerns food safety and is used for meat or dairy, and best-before, which refers only to the optimal quality of the product. Items like pasta, rice, canned goods or coffee can often be safely consumed after the best-before date if the packaging is intact. Then there are the aesthetic standards. Perfectly good fruits and vegetables are often rejected just for being slightly bruised or imperfect. Similarly, huge amounts of bread are discarded by bakeries simply because consumers demand it straight from the oven. Beyond the social cost, there is a heavy environmental price. When food rots in a landfill, it releases methane, a potent greenhouse gas. Furthermore, every discarded item represents a waste of the water, energy, and human labor used to produce, pack, and transport it. In short, food waste is an economic loss, an environmental disaster, and a missed opportunity to help those in need. So, how do food banks bridge this gap? Andreea Bobiș explains their mission. Where others saw excess or a management problem, we saw a resource that could be saved to restore dignity and support the people. We collect these items, often moving quickly because of short expiration dates, and redirect them to those in need. At a national level, this redistribution supports over 800 NGOs, and feeds more than 300,000 people every week. Our network consists of 9 banks, each serving 4 or 5 counties, covering almost the entire country, Andreea Bobiș. What would it mean for the vulnerable if that 3.4 million tons of food stayed out of the trash? Andreea Bobiș is back at the microphone.
1: Ar însemna acoperirea.
0: It would mean meeting their daily nutritional needs. Currently, we only reach a fraction of those who need help, likely less than 10%. And with so many unknowns ahead, we don't know if the number of people requiring support will continue to grow. Andreea Bobiș. Since its foundation in 2016 through the end of 2025, the Federation of Romanian Food Banks has collected over 41,000 tons of products, saving more than 37,000 tons of food from the bin. That effort has been transformed into over 7

0: 26 million meals for those who need them the most. Small changes in our kitchens can lead to a massive change in someone else's life.
1: That was a report by Flatpalku. Czechs are among Europe's least mobile workers. OECD and Eurostat data show they are far less likely than many other Europeans to relocate for work, often preferring to commute instead. Vít Bohanka from Radio Prague has the story.
2: When Czechia joined the European Union more than 20 years ago, one of the main benefits was supposed to be the freedom to live and work anywhere across the bloc. The idea was simple. Workers could move where jobs were available, while employers could fill labor shortages. As the then European Commissioner for Jobs and Social Rights, Nicolas Schmit, told the European Parliament a few years ago, labor mobility remained and still remains one of the foundations of the European Union.
3: And it is at the heart of a well-functioning single market. Yes, I agree, mobility, the freedom of services is a fundamental freedom of the European Union, but it has to go along with fair working conditions, it has to be fair, and it has to be just for everyone.
2: But when it comes to moving for work, Czechs seem remarkably reluctant to use that freedom. The Organization for Economic Cooperation and Development and Eurostat data show that people in Czechia are among the least geographically mobile in Europe. They are roughly half as likely as neighboring Austrians to move to another region for work and significantly less likely to relocate than, say, Germans or Swedes. Instead, many choose to stay where they are and commute. Why? I put that question to regional geographer and president of the Jan Evangelista Purkyně University in Ústí nad Labem, Jaroslav Koucký.
4: Maybe we are a small country, everything is reachable, so we don't need to change the place of living. So we are very fixed on families, links and friendship and this kind of ties. So I would say that everything is reachable, so there is no need to move.
2: Mm-hmm. Let me ask you about students. When I studied back in the 1980s, and I studied in Olomouc, I would sometimes stay at the student hostel over the weekend.
4: Uh-huh.
2: And there were very few of us. Everyone was, you know, going back home to their mom and dad, you know. Is it still the same? I mean, this kind of pattern?
4: I mean, it's even worse.
2: Oh, really?
4: Especially, for example, in Ústí, when commuting among the cities is very, very fast, they just came for the lecture. Mm-hmm. And after the lecture,
2: they leave.
4: They go home and they spend the night there with their parents and with their friends or whatever. So they don't stay at the city and they stay home.
2: Because that's, again, one of the differences that I find between Czechia.
4: Mm-hmm.
2: And I don't know how it is in all the other countries in Central Europe, but definitely in the US where, you know, kids leave for the college, mm-hmm, somewhere. Mm-hmm. They stay in the city, or in Britain, mm-hmm, when I had the chance to stay, but even in Belgium, mm-hmm, now, mm-hmm, where I had some time, where I spent some time, or France. And I just wonder whether it's a kind of national feature of Czech kids or young college kids, or whether accommodation perhaps is not available or something like that.
4: Maybe it's once again the same as we discussed before. We want to stay at home. We don't want to move, and so young people prefer stay with their parents and just go to the university for classes. I don't know, but definitely they don't stay there during the weekend as you. It's I think it's gone, and the success is even if they stay there during the week.
2: Jaroslav Koucký. Whether that's because housing is expensive, transport has improved, or simply because Czechs value staying close to home, one thing is clear. More than two decades after joining the European Union, one of its fundamental freedoms, the freedom to move for work, is one that many Czechs still choose not to use.
1: And that was a report by Vít Pohanka.

0: Slovakia is considering a potential ban on social media use for children under the age of 15, citing concerns about mental health and online safety. Patricia Polakovičová from Radio Slovakia International has this report.
1: Slovakia may soon join a growing group of European countries considering a ban on social media for children under the age of 15.
2: Dnes som o tom hovoril s prezidentom Macronom.
1: President Peter Pellegrini recently stated that Slovakia should take this step in order to protect the mental health of young people. Speaking at an international summit on artificial intelligence in New Delhi, he discussed the issue with French President Emmanuel Macron and other European leaders. France, Spain, and Greece are already preparing legislation to restrict children's access to social platforms. According to Pellegrini, the psychological state of the younger generation and the growing number of mental health incidents among children make action necessary. He argues that access to social networks should perhaps only be allowed once teenagers receive their national ID card at the age of 15. Public opinion appears to support stricter regulation. Surveys show that a significant majority of Slovaks agree with limiting children's access to social media. However, experts warn that the ban alone may not solve the problem. Some argue that such a measure would at best buy time, while failing to address deeper issues such as digital literacy, algorithm-driven content, online radicalization, and the role of AI in spreading manipulated or synthetic content. Minister of Education Tomáš Drucker has acknowledged that enforcement would be technically complex and likely require a coordinated European approach. He also announced plans to introduce legislation targeting online radicalization and extremist content, arguing that problems emerging in the virtual world often spill into real life. So the key questions remain. Is banning social media an effective tool for protecting children? Can such a ban be realistically enforced? And what does this debate reveal about how Slovakia understands the risks of the digital age? Before discussing specific measures, our guests, IT specialist and cybersecurity expert Jozef Filko and child psychologist Jana Merašická, first looked at why restrictions on social media for children are being debated in the first place. Jozef Filko points out that a substantial body of international research has already emerged on this issue, including contributions from Central Europe, such as Dr. Stransky from the Czech Republic, currently working at Yale University. He reminds us that when social media first appeared, expectations were very different.
3: In any case, I think it is interesting to note that when social media platforms first emerged, Facebook was founded in 2004, they were associated with many positive expectations. They were supposed to facilitate communication, help people stay in touch with family and friends, connect communities, make the world more open and interconnected, and promote greater mutual understanding.
1: But over time, he says, the optimistic vision of a more connected world has been overshadowed by growing concerns. One of the most frequently cited issues today is social isolation, a paradox given that these platforms were designed to connect people.
3: There are numerous statistics and studies. For example, a Stanford study conducted on a sample of 3,500 girls aged 8 to 12 examined whether social media improved or worsened their relationships. Nearly half expressed a negative opinion, while only about 10% said it improved their social contact.
1: From a clinical perspective, child psychologist Jana Merašická sees similar patterns in her everyday practice. She says that while social media do not automatically trigger mental illness, they often intensify existing vulnerabilities.
4: From my counseling practice, essentially every client I see, and I usually work with the more severe cases, has some connection between their anxiety, depressive experiences, or self-harm, and unregulated use of social media.
1: She explains that the international studies increasingly document a rise in anxiety and depression among adolescents, sometimes escalating into suicidal behavior. In her experience, excessive and underregulated online exposure may not always be the original cause, but it frequently acts as the final accelerating factor. Jozef Filko explains that another serious concern frequently raised in children is cyberbullying.

0: and exposure to inappropriate content at an early age.
1: Na tých sociálnych sieťach sa častokrát deti dostanú k obsahu.
2: On social media, children often encounter content that is not suitable for their age. In Slovakia, research shows that the average age at which children first encounter explicit pornography, not simple nudity, but what we would consider hard pornography, is around 11 years old.
0: Jana Merašická adds that the impact differs between boys and girls, both emotionally and socially.
3: Závažnejší vplyv to má na dievčatá.
4: Girls are generally more oriented toward sharing and relationships. In the online space, they tend to express their inner world more openly. At the same time, communication can become more aggressive in that environment, especially with themes such as comparison and gossip, which boys may not engage in as intensely. Boys, on the other hand, are more at risk from exposure to pornography.
0: Beyond behavior and content, Filko believes that core of the issue lies deeper in how social media platforms are engineered.
1: No a podľa mňa posledný dôvod, a ten je podľa mňa asi aj najdôležitejší.
2: In my opinion, perhaps the most important reason, and the one that is discussed the least, is algorithmic manipulation. Behind social media platforms are teams of psychologists and experts who continuously develop and refine them.
0: He explains that the goal may not be malicious manipulation, but the aim is to create platforms that are attractive and that retain users' attention for as long as possible. Attention is key, and according to Josef Filko, the user's attention and prolonged engagement are essential.
1: No, samozrejme, deti sú zraniteľná skupina.
2: Children are a vulnerable group. They are not capable of effectively resisting this. A teenager has no chance of competing with experts who know exactly what they are doing and are extremely skilled at it. So, in my opinion, this is the most important underlying reason.
0: Jana Merašická approaches the issue from a neurodevelopmental standpoint. She argues that a debate should not focus only on behavior, but also on how the adolescent brain develops.
3: A z hľadiska vývinovej psychológie,
4: from the perspective of developmental psychology, up to the age of 16, the prefrontal and frontal parts of the brain, which are responsible for planning, executive functions that I start something and finish it, for concentration of attention, for breaking tasks into steps, not postponing tasks, for major attention, are still developing intensively and are not yet fully developed compared to other brain areas.
0: As Jana Merašická explained, the first major phase of this development occurs up to the age of 16, while further maturation continues gradually until the age of 25. If during this sensitive stage, young adolescents are constantly exposed to distractions, such as notifications, likes, and ongoing communication on social media, we may unintentionally encourage the formation of neural pathways that interfere with the neutral maturation of these brain regions. This may also be related to the growing dominance of short-term online content, such as TikTok-style videos, which train the brain to expect rapid stimulation and quick conclusions. As a result, children may develop a reduced ability to maintain attention for longer periods and to engage with more demanding tasks that require sustained concentration.
5: That was a report by Patricia Polakowiczowa. Finally, the Polish coastal city of Gdańsk is hosting one of its annual summer flagship events, a fair that has a centuries-old tradition. A parade of conjurers, stilt walkers and dancers dressed in period costumes accompanied the launch of the annual St. Dominic's Fair in the Polish Baltic city of Gdańsk. The fair traditionally begins on the last Saturday in July and continues in the city's Old Town district for about a month. This is one of the biggest and oldest such events in Europe. This year's event was officially opened by Gdańsk Mayor Aleksander Dulkiewicz, who cordially invited to visit the Grand Fair.
6: Jarmark Świętego Dominika uważamy za otwarty.
5: We're very happy to continue this unique tradition dating back centuries ago. Our city is deeply rooted in history, to which, however, we always add a touch of the present times. One of the oldest written records of the event dates to the 16th century, when Papal Nuncio Giulio Ruggieri reported the great Saint Dominic

0: fair gathers Germans, French, Flemish, English, Spaniards and Portuguese, with 400 ships in the port laden with French and Spanish wines, silks, oil, lemons, marmalades and other Spanish produce, Portuguese spices, zinc and English broadcloth. Coming to the fair are also circus artists, acrobats and theatrical troupes, and various wonders have been shown, including mermaids. Pavel Worowski said the fair has really centuries-long history.
1: History is very, very long of the San Dominic fair. The tradition of San Dominic fairs dates back to 12th century, when Pope Alexander IV allowed Dominicans monastery of Gdańsk to organize San Dominic fair. And San Dominic fairs was held annually for several centuries, as I said, from 12th century. But this tradition was interrupted one time, only by Second World War. Mm-hmm. And the fair returned in 1972, and it has been organized continuously since then.
0: The first days of this year's fair saw thousands of people admiring the miscellaneous offer of the sellers. I am looking for some vintage jewelry. There is so much to see here. Of course, we are admiring amber and the precious items made from it, not only jewelry. This is a place to be. It is so nice, so varied, and the atmosphere is really amazing. The stalls present wares that had been specially selected to be unique, local and regional, and not ordinarily available. The fair comprises some 65,000 square meters and does not grow for consideration of quality. And this is what attracts the visitors, said Paweł Orłowski, expecting yet another record number of guests this year.
1: Approximately we have 2 million tourists, of course, not only from Poland, from many, many countries from Europe and all the world, visiting Gdańsk, because, of course, they visit not only San Dominic first, it is the main attractor, but to tell the truth, Gdańsk is the biggest, the most important attractor as a touristic destination. So, as I said, approximately 2 million during 3 weeks of the fair.
0: And that report from Gdańsk brought us to the end of this edition of Europe East. From Agnieszka Bielawska, it's thanks for joining me.

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0: Hello, I'm Agnieszka Bielawska, welcoming you to Warsaw Review, our regular rundown of some of the top stories of the passing week in Poland. And coming up, Poland confirms a Russian cruise missile entered its airspace.
1: I have received confirmation from the operational commander that the missile which came down near the Ukrainian border was a Russian KH-101 cruise missile. That should put any doubts to rest.
0: Tusk Zelensky met in Poland's Lublin after Washington talks.
2: We want to stop this war. We're asking, you know, President Trump wants and the Europeans want. Putin doesn't want. We are asking to stop this war each day.
0: Commemorations of the 82nd anniversary of the 1944 Warsaw Uprising.
3: The story of the Warsaw Uprising is both heart-wrenching and compelling, and one that is so important to understanding the Polish identity.
0: Warsaw confirmed that a Russian cruise missile entered Poland's airspace during a massive overnight Russian attack on Ukraine before crashing in the country's east. A report by Michał Owczarek.
1: An object that came down in eastern Poland overnight appears to be a Russian missile. Prime Minister Donald Tusk said on Thursday after authorities found a crater and scattered debris in a field following reports of an explosion. It was the latest in a series of airspace incursions in countries on NATO's eastern flank, including Romania and the Baltic states, that have fueled fears of the war in Ukraine spilling over the alliance's borders. Tusk later visited the site where the object fell, just over 100 kilometers from the Ukrainian border. He vowed to maintain support for Ukraine, saying his government would consider providing further aid, including additional Patriot systems. Ukraine is genuinely destroying Russian military targets because it is at war with Russia. It is in Poland's national interest to support those efforts while, of course, keeping in mind our own defense needs in a way that strengthens our own security. Paradoxically, following this latest attack, I will consider providing further assistance to Ukraine as quickly as possible, including additional Patriot air defense systems, if necessary. Our objective remains clear. Ukraine must not lose this war. Tusk sought to reassure the public, adding that there was no reason to think the target was Poland. Later on Thursday, Deputy Defence Minister Cezary Tomczyk confirmed that the crashed object was indeed a Russian missile.
4: I have received confirmation from the operational commander that the missile which came down near the Ukrainian border was a Russian KH-101 cruise missile.
1: That should put any doubts to rest. I believe the international perception of this incident will now be very different. While the circumstances pointed to a Russian missile from the outset, we now have definitive confirmation. He described the missile as potentially very dangerous, but said authorities still did not know whether it had entered Poland intentionally. The missile struck an uninhabited area, leaving a crater about 10 meters wide, but causing no casualties or property damage. The authorities said Polish forces had been prepared to shoot down the missile if it had posed a direct threat to populated areas. However, Maria Daniłowska, the village head of Tarnawa Kolonia, where the missile fell, told Polish radio that residents are looking to the government and the security services for answers, saying the incident has left them feeling less secure. Our sense of security has been badly shaken. People are hesitant to go out and harvest their crops. They're holding back. There is no panic or widespread fear, but this is far from normal.

0: Como residents keep asking why the missile was able to reach this area and why it wasn't intercepted earlier. Perhaps that's not for us to judge. The services know what they are doing, but we want to know what happened, and we expect the authorities and security services to provide answers. Meanwhile, Supreme Allied Commander General Alexis Grinkevich stressed that NATO will continue to take all necessary measures to defend its territory. Commenting on the incident, European Commission President Ursula von der Leyen said on Thursday that the missile was another unacceptable violation of the EU's airspace. To put an end to this, we are helping Ukraine win this war in every way we can, and we are building a robust European security architecture on land, at sea and in the air, she wrote on X.
1: A report by Michał Owczarek. Poland's Prime Minister Donald Tusk has met with Ukrainian President Volodymyr Zelensky in the eastern Polish city of Lublin to discuss the outcome of Zelensky's visit to Washington, where he held talks with US President Donald Trump. A report by Ada Janiszewska.
2: Wednesday's meeting marked the first face-to-face talks between Ukrainian President Volodymyr Zelensky and Polish Prime Minister Donald Tusk since tensions in Polish-Ukrainian relations over historical issues and military symbolism emerged in recent months. According to both governments, the discussions focused on defense cooperation, support for Ukraine's war effort, anti-ballistic capabilities, Polish investments in Ukraine, and the well-being of Ukrainian refugees living in Poland. The leaders also addressed historical issues that have strained relations between Warsaw and Kiev, specifically the matter of the Volynia massacre. Commenting on the meeting, Dr. Dariusz Materniak, an expert on Ukrainian affairs, had this to say about it.
3: This meeting was important from a practical perspective. It focused on working issues, not necessarily those with long-term significance. It focused on reconciling current issues related to Ukraine's current situation and the approaching winter. This may seem strange as it's the middle of summer, but Ukraine is beginning to prepare for winter due to Russian shelling of its energy infrastructure.
2: Speaking after the meeting, Zelensky said he had briefed Tusk on the outcome of his discussions with President Donald Trump. He emphasized that the talks in Washington had concentrated on strengthening Ukraine's air defense against Russian missile attacks. In an interview with Fox News following his U.S. visit, Volodymyr Zelensky said Ukraine remains committed to ending the war and announced that President Trump had agreed to grant Kyiv a license to manufacture Patriot air defense missiles.
4: We want to stop this war. We're asking, you know, President Trump wants and the Europeans want, Putin doesn't want. We're asking to stop this war each day, to minimum to negotiate ceasefire for some period of time and give possibility for diplomats to negotiate. But Putin doesn't want. So this is the problem. That's why we need to respond, be tough, be strong, not only we. We count on sanctions. By the way, Lindsey's bill was very important.
2: Although no official details of the arrangement have been released, the announcement has sparked a discussion in both Ukraine and Poland about possible regional industrial cooperation. Ukrainian media reported that the prospect of producing Patriot missiles was among the topics discussed during the Lublin meeting. Security expert Bogusław Węgliński argued that manufacturing Patriot missiles in Ukraine would strengthen not only Ukraine's security, but also Poland's and the broader region's defense capabilities. If it turns out that Ukrainians are capable of producing Patriot missiles under U.S. license, then firstly, they will be able to produce them without having to wait for the Americans to produce them themselves, because we know that the U.S. has somewhat overused these missiles during the current conflict with Iran, and it's running low on them. Secondly, if Ukrainians can increase the number of missiles produced, it will be a significant benefit for Ukraine and for our part of Europe. The idea of joint production has gained additional momentum after Polish Deputy Defense Minister Magdalena Sobkowiak-Czarnecka revealed last week that Warsaw has proposed a trilateral Patriot missile production program involving Poland, Ukraine, and the United States. Professor Piotr Mickiewicz suggested that Zelensky had recognized the importance of rebuilding strategic ties with Warsaw following recent diplomatic tensions.
5: Zelensky uwierzył

Zelensky believed in his power and behaved like a bull in a china shop in Europe, but he was brought back down to earth and is slowly starting to rebuild relations with others, seeing that success in domestic policy can end in failure in foreign policy.

0: technology, an idea that has periodically surfaced in defense cooperation talks.
1: Bardzo dobrze, że do tego spotkania doszło.
0: It's very good that this meeting has taken place. We know that the MiG issue will be revisited, and I hope that Ukraine will transfer drone technology to Poland as was originally planned. Wednesday's meeting lasted approximately 1 hour and was held behind closed doors without media participation. Prime Minister Tusk said Zelensky had shared details on his Washington discussions, while both sides reaffirmed their commitment to continued cooperation and support in Ukraine against Russian aggression. Although no major agreements were announced, the meeting was widely seen as an important step toward restoring momentum in Polish-Ukrainian relations.
2: A report by Anna Janiszewska. Warsaw and Poland commemorate the outbreak of the 1944 Warsaw Uprising against the Nazi German occupant. A report by Michał Owczarek.
3: Every year on August 1st, people in Warsaw and much of Poland stop to the sound of sirens at exactly 5 p.m. to remember W hour, the time when the 1944 Warsaw Uprising began in the dark days of German occupation. Officials and World War II veterans and residents are visiting sites around the city to mark the anniversary of the outbreak of the insurgency, a heroic act of resistance in which poorly equipped Polish fighters took up arms against the country's Nazi German invaders. Recalling the start of the revolt, veteran Tadeusz Jarosz, who joined it while he was not even 16, shared this story. On August 1st, 1944, my mother sent all three of us to the uprising, that is, her husband and two sons. Some family members then reproached my mother, saying, "Okay, your husband was a military reserve officer. You had to agree. The eldest son had already been adult, but how could you let your junior son, not even 16 then, go?" Well, that was the way to do then. We had all dreamt of that moment to come. Around 50,000 soldiers of the underground Home Army stood up to fight the Germans. Many of them eagerly awaited the order to rise up. However, few had not only weapons but also the necessary equipment or even clothing suitable for combat. Among them was Anna Kłobukowska, who thus recounts what she wore to the uprising. I didn't have much to change into. I remember wearing a small hat, a kind of side cap, a sports blouse, a sports skirt, and a small belt. Unfortunately, I didn't even have proper shoes, just sporty wedge shoes with laces, so I looked more like I was going on a trip than into battle. My bag was packed with a sandwich in one pocket and a prayer book in the other. I kept my hair short for convenience, so I just quickly brushed it. I glanced around the house, locked the door, and dashed out like a shot as time was pressing. For many years now, it has been the custom for Poland-based NATO soldiers to visit the Warsaw Rising Museum to pay homage to the freedom fighters. During one of such visits, impressed by the exhibition including a memorial wall with the names of the fallen insurgents, US Army Captain Byron Adams said how he understands the Warsaw Uprising message today.
4: I think it's very heroic in a lot of ways. The thing that reminds me the most of just is family. So I have a wife and two kids, and I can imagine myself in a situation like that where pressed with the odds, you know, I want to see a better world for my children. And I could see the same thing for a lot of the folks that went through what they went through, is looking for that hope, looking for that possibility of making a better future for their family.
3: along with official ceremonies, meetings with veterans, memorial marches, theatrical productions and other events, it has become a tradition for the Warsaw Rising Museum to get a top Polish artist each year to record a special tribute album. The Warsaw Uprising lasted 63 days before it was put down by better equipped and more numerous German forces. The heroic act of resistance

0: left the city razed to the ground and resulted in the death of some 20,000 Polish fighters and 200,000 civilians. 5 years ago, Polish lawmakers passed a special resolution in which they saluted all the heroes of the Warsaw Uprising and said that the insurgency was the largest military operation by any underground resistance movement in German-occupied Europe.
1: A report by Michał Bowczarek. Poland's Prime Minister has called for an end to xenophobic attacks against Ukrainians in Poland after a series of hate crimes hit the headlines in recent weeks and heightened tensions between Warsaw and Kyiv. A report by Michał Owczarek.
0: Prime Minister Donald Tusk spoke on Tuesday after a video shared widely on social media showed three Poles beating up a Ukrainian man and his girlfriend in the southwestern city of Wrocław on Sunday, reportedly following a disagreement in a shop. Tusk condemned this and other recent attacks that he said were carried out not only by thugs, but also at times by people obsessed with politics. We must wage a decisive fight against this violence. Hooligans, football thugs, and other violent extremists have grown increasingly brazen because they feel they have political backing. It is no coincidence that one of those arrested, the man accused of assaulting the Ukrainian woman, boasted on social media that he was a border defender. We know exactly which political forces stand behind these groups who present themselves as great patriots. Polish-Ukrainian relations have been strained in recent months against a backdrop of a diplomatic standoff over historical grievances. In June, Poland's President Karol Nawrocki stripped Ukraine's Volodymyr Zelensky of Poland's top honor over the dispute. Meanwhile, some nationalist figures in Poland have been accused of stoking tensions and fueling a rise in hate crimes. Tusk called on the right-wing president to speak out against xenophobic attacks against Ukrainians. I call directly on the president to stop remaining silent on this issue. He once praised football hooligan brawls as noble displays of man-to-man combat. Let him now see what that noble combat looks like in the hands of Polish nationalists. I also urge opposition leaders to stop encouraging the formation of vigilante groups, as some of them recently did because they claim the police could not be trusted.
2: Żeby przestał wzywać do tworzenia bojówek, jak to zrobił niedawno, bo mu policja nie odpowiada.
0: Opposition lawmaker Marcin Horała dismissed Tusk's accusations, saying the Prime Minister was invoking the spectre of a brown wave, a reference to fascism, for political gain. He added that President Nawrocki's position on acts of violence was clear. The president has never condoned acts of violence of this kind, quite the opposite. And it is the president, not Prime Minister Tusk, who decides what the president says. The prime minister should focus on governing the country, including this area of responsibility. He has the police, the security services, and the prosecution service at his disposal. So instead of appealing to others, he should ensure that the institutions under his authority deliver results. Every act of violence has a perpetrator, and every perpetrator should be apprehended and punished in proportion to the offence committed. While Warsaw remains a staunch supporter of Kyiv's war effort, Ukrainians living in Poland have faced mounting public hostility in recent years as an initial wave of sympathy after Russia's 2022 invasion gave way to wariness with refugees. Relations have also been soured by historical tensions, which came to a head over Ukraine's decision to name an army unit after a group of World War II nationalist insurgents admired in Ukraine for fighting the Nazis and Soviets, but reviled in Poland for participating in massacres.

0: is Off Poles.
1: A report by Michal Ovčarek. The Modernist Centre of Gdynia in northern Poland has officially been added to the UNESCO World Heritage List. This prestigious recognition crowns over 20 years of preservation efforts and is expected to boost year-round tourism. A report by Piotr Urbaniak.
2: The Modernist Center in Gdynia, northern Poland, has been added to the UNESCO World Heritage List. The announcement came on Monday during the committee session in Busan, South Korea. The list, created under the Convention on the Protection of World Cultural and Natural Heritage, covers places of outstanding universal value that meet strict standards of authenticity and integrity. Each site must be nominated by its host country and recognized as a unique landmark of cultural or physical significance. Gdynia stood as a small fishing village for centuries. Its rapid growth began after construction of a port meant to secure Poland's access to sea routes and a naval base between World War I and World War II. Gdynia gained city rights in 1926 and within more than a decade expanded into a city of nearly 130,000 residents. Today, its population is about 100,000 larger. The inscription crowns more than 20 years of work to protect and promote Gdynia's modernist architecture. The designated area covers nearly 19 hectares in the downtown district. It entered the Register of Monuments in 2007 and received Monument of History status in 2015. UNESCO's description highlights development blocks that reflected wide-scale use of modernist ideas and formed a cohesive urban structure with distinct architectural forms. The city center is presented as evidence of a sharp break with historicism during Gdynia's transformation into Poland's new, quote, main window to the world. In an interview with Reuters, city tour guide Michał Miegoń outlined what makes Gdynia so unique.
3: It was very modern back then, looking like a city of future, and it's still very modern nowadays. Gdynia hasn't changed that much. The people that are crossing the streets changed their clothing, their character, but the buildings remain the same.
2: Mariusz Lewicki, Poland's permanent representative to UNESCO, described the inscription as a diplomatic success and called it an expression of international recognition for Gdynia, a symbol of Poland reborn after years of captivity that looks boldly into the future. City officials welcomed the decision. Speaking with Polish radio, Gdynia's mayor Aleksandra Kosiorek highlighted the significance of achieving this distinction during such a milestone year. This is a truly symbolic moment. Celebrating the recognition of Gdynia's Modernist Center in its centennial year is an honor that resonates far beyond our borders. It's a proud day for Poland and the world. With historic, unanimous support from all nations this year, everyone agrees on how unique Gdynia really is. We are incredibly proud. Kosiorek also explained how the new status could affect the city's popularity with tourists. I believe we will see the impact of this decision within the year. Visitors with a specific interest in architecture do not need to limit themselves to the peak season. This gives us a great opportunity to extend our tourism calendar. Rest assured, we will do everything possible to start reaching these travelers as early as tomorrow. Polish Culture Minister Marta Cienkowska wrote on Monday that the recognition is an honor for a city built on dreams, courage and the belief that Poland can create exceptional things. She thanked those involved in the effort and said the inscription brings pride to the entire nation. Poland now has 18 listed sites, including Warsaw's Old Town, the medieval center of Toruń and Malbork Castle.
1: A report by Piotr Urbaniak. Short-term rentals of flats and rooms let out for a few nights, not months, usually to tourists through platforms like Airbnb or Booking.com. In many European cities, however, it's grown into an industry of its own. In mid-July, Poland approved a bill to regulate the sector. Agnieszka Łaszczuk spoke to Joanna Mazur, who co-authored reports on the scale of the market and what the new law will or will not change.
0: contrary to what one could expect, that basically short

0: short-term rentals are this sharing economy and that people rent their bedrooms to tourists for additional money. This is absolutely not true in terms of how this market looks like in Warsaw. Vast majority of the apartments which are rented at the platform are hall apartments, not separate bedrooms. And even bigger majority of them are apartments which are managed by hosts that have four and more apartments. So we can see that there is huge level of concentration of management of the apartments in very narrow group of owners.
1: Did you also assess the impact of this on housing affordability and accessibility in Warsaw? Can we actually measure that impact?
0: This is much more complicated. We tried to do it in the first edition of the report, and the results suggested that there is some kind of impact on the prices of the apartments in the districts in which there is the high level of concentration of offers of short-term rental. And we have results from other cities which basically confirm that short-term rentals have big impact on the housing. Obviously, it varies.
1: We're having this conversation because there is a bill currently being debated, being rewritten almost every second day. But what are some of the measures that this bill would introduce? And are those measures in line with your recommendations?
0: The measures about which we can talk about now in terms of what there is in the proposal that we have access to are very basic and very simple. It's about the obligation to register units which are rented as short-term rentals. So this is not something that would fix any of the problems that short-term rentals cause, apart from the problem with lack of data.
2: Joanna Mazur was talking to Agnieszka Łaszczuk, and this wraps up this edition of Warsaw Review, but join us next week for another rundown of the developments in Poland. I'm Agnieszka Bielawska. Thanks for listening.

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3: Polski Fusion.
2: The Polish Palette.
3: The Polish Quest for Taste.
2: Pierogi.
3: Pizza.
2: Kebab.
3: Molecular Cuisine.
2: Tales from the Polish Kitchen with
3: Agnieszka Bielawska.
1: Elżbieta Krajewska.
2: Hello, everyone.
3: Hello. Well, on the 30th of... you shouldn't start a sentence with when. So there I go again. On the 30th of July, the world celebrated the International Day of the Cheesecake.
2: Mm.
3: Another staple cake in Polish cuisine, of which we

0: are very proud. But it's not that we attribute to Poland the roots of the cheesecake, because apparently the history of this particular wonderful delicacy goes back to ancient Greece. It was served during the Olympic Games as a very nutritious meal.
1: I can believe that.
0: Yes.
1: Mm-hmm. Although I think the holiday itself was invented in America about 50 years ago.
0: They like to celebrate all things.
1: They
0: good.
1: Like cheesecake. Mm-hmm. And yes, I think many Americans believe that the cheesecake is their invention. Well, one type of cheesecake, probably, yes. I'm not really sure that the cheesecake is a summer thing. That's the problem. July the 30th doesn't really seem to be. Although we spoke about bilberries, wild blueberries last time, cheesecake with blueberries. The kind
0: very
1: which we
0: summer
1: called,
0: dessert.
1: Yeah, very summery.
0: Well, the thing is that the cheesecake came to Poland thanks to, or the popularity of the cheesecake grew thanks to King John III Sobieski, who transported a wonderful recipe of this cake to Poland. And up till this very day, I think it is called the Viennese cheesecake, which means it is cheesecake fluffy, a cloud of cheese, eggs and sugar. And that is how it is baked, with no pastry.
1: Well, that's a lesser known fact about King John III Sobieski, because we all know that he imported the Pączek, the Polish donut. I really try not to call it the donut, because it's our own, sort of our own invention. But anyway, we have taken it for our own. And he definitely imported that, and we know that. But I think the cheesecake that he brought that to Poland from Vienna is not so well known, and perhaps...
0: Well, the cheesecake is known. We are not sure whether it was thanks to King
1: John. I was thinking about the popularity, whether we have something which is called the Cracovian cheesecake, we have the Viennese cheesecake.
0: The Cracovian cheesecake is our own, because this is a cheesecake that's been in Poland for many, many a year. And this one differs from the fluffy, delicate Viennese cheesecake in that it is baked on Scholl's crust pastry, and it's full of raisins and also of orange peel, and it is not as fluffy, and of course it has to have this layer of short crust pastry on top, which is very generously iced.
1: I'm still thinking about the blueberry cheesecake, because that's something which we would not bake. And that definitely is a summery dessert, because it's set as a sort of jelly. It's perhaps a bit of a less effort than the baked cheesecake, although I think some people might argue. The difficulty is in, of course, blending, folding in the whipped cream and the beaten eggs. And you have to be careful with that. Some people might do this over hot water. Well, quite simply to make sure that the eggs don't have salmonella, kill off anything that might be wrong with the eggs. So it's nice to bring the cheese mixture to a hotter temperature. But then it sets in the fridge. And then after it sets, we add a layer of jelly with those wonderful blueberries. And definitely, if you don't feel like eating anything in the kind of hot weather which we've been having on and off this summer, the cheesecake hits the spot.
0: The cold cheesecake, as we like to call it, and it is not only reserved for a blueberry or bilberry topping, but you can top it with all kinds of summer
1: strawberries,
0: raspberries,
1: tinned fruit as well. It's rather nice, yeah.
0: And it is really because it is cold. So if you are not a fan of ice cream to cool you down during the hot summer days, the cold cheesecake will definitely do it. Not only being very, very tasteful, but also being cold.
1: The only thing which you shouldn't add to the jelly is kiwi.
0: Oh, definitely not.
1: Mm-hmm.
0: Because the

0: Jillie about never this. Sits.
1: Yeah, it just won't set. So that's it. But yes, but we have that, and we also have well, we have that more rarely, I think, but a kind of syrupy topping made with fresh fruit as well to the cheesecake. And and I'm also thinking that, yes, the cold weather cheesecake, the cold cheesecake, but the typical cheesecake which we bake, that's actually nice straight from the oven. It's fluffy, it's a bit like a souffle. So
0: exactly. That's the Viennese cheesecake, I think. Now, very many people tend to call cheesecakes under the Basque cheesecake. Then we have the New York cheesecake. That of course, is the American invention I think you were talking about, which is also lovely, but still it needs a crust at the very bottom. And I think that our cold cheesecake is now entering new levels of serving, because it is not only sort of like chilled in the baking tin, but it is also chilled in various kinds of smaller cups, which makes it easy to serve individually, so to say. And it looks lovely if you have it done in some kind of, I don't know, glass jars. And there's those
1: layers
0: and the colors, so it is also well, people do say that you eat with your eyes first. So I think that the serving is also very important.
1: That's true. And again, we have a section of the population who believe that the cheesecake is a kind of power food, because you can make it with, because of the cheese, it has a lot of protein. So so you can sort of ignore the fact that it also has sugar and just consider the healthy properties of the cheese.
0: And the eggs, of course.
1: Eggs. And any dried fruit which might happen to go into the cheesecake. So, well, no wonder there is a holiday dedicated to cheesecake. I mean, every nation has their own variety of the cheesecake. If you look at if you look at Europe, then actually there are cheesecakes from right to left and back again. So not only the two basic types which we have here in Poland, but I think we are running out of time again. We've only just started.
0: Yes, I mean, again, it's becoming really, I'm quite obsessed with time nowadays when we're talking. But anyway, happy Cheesecake Day.
1: Bye-bye.
0: Bye.
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Welcome to Offside, the program in which we talk about sports while listening to music. I'm Danuta Isler, your host, and in today's show, the 27th edition of the European Athletics Championships will be held between August 10 and 16th in Birmingham, United Kingdom, with the participation of the leading stars of Polish track and field. We'll tell you more about them and talk to some of them, but first, it's time for music, and we're kicking off this edition of Offside with the Polish music collaboration of Lanberry and Trips called Dzięki, że jesteś, or Thanks for Being Here.

0: The 27th European Athletics Championships will be held from the 10th to 16th of August at the Alexander Stadium in Birmingham, United Kingdom. This is the first time that a British city will have staged the European Athletics Championships, although Birmingham has hosted many high-profile events, including the 2007 European Athletics Indoor Championships, the 2003 and 2018 World Indoor Championships, as well as the 2022 Commonwealth Games. Alexander Stadium was renovated between 2019 and 2022 and has two permanent stands seating 18,000 with the option of extending to 40,000 for major events. Team Poland will compete with its leading stars including sprinter Ewa Swoboda, hurdler Pia Skrzeszowska and hammer throwers Paweł Fajdek and Anita Włodarczyk. Key qualifying athletes also include Poland's Natalia Bukowiecka, Jakub Szymański and Dawid Wegner.
1: Hello, I'm a Polish hammer thrower, Olympic medalist and five-time world champion Paweł Fajdek.
2: We have just witnessed you competing here in Warsaw, but we know that summer will be busy for you. The track and field championships in Birmingham are coming up in August. But before we go on to that, hammer throw. You're not really throwing a hammer. You're throwing a metal ball on a metal string. What is hammer throwing?
1: Hammer throwing is beautiful sport, I think. It's very hard and there is a lot of things with the technique. And you need improving many years. You want to compete with the best athletes on the world. I'm throwing hammer more than 25 years, so I know what I'm talking about. And this summer should be busy.
2: What do you need to do to be good at hammer throwing? Obviously, you need a, I want to say big frame, but is it working out at the gym? Is it running? Is it more on your upper body or is it more focusing on your lower body, your head, your this, your that?
1: Well, the most important thing, of course, is throwing. So we have to throw a hammer every day. I think 10 years is the distance in time what you have to training, and then you can decide you quit or you do it. You keep going because after 10 years of training, you should be able to compete with the best. It's all about throwing, and of course we do also gym exercises and a lot of recovery things, but it looks like six times per week we're throwing hammer, three times we do the gym exercises, and of course massage and everything. Through these years a lot of things changed, but I stay on my plan, and I think hard work is the best plan for throwing hammer.
2: And you also exercise in winter. Do you have some quote-unquote vacation?
1: No.
2: Or you go to some nice warm spots to practice?
1: Yeah, we have a break like 6 weeks or 8 weeks after season. We can spend some time with our family. But during the winter time, we're traveling on the world, and we have sports camp like in South Africa or Portugal or USA. So we traveling a lot.
2: Do you remember the first throw that you did when you thought, I'm going to make it?
1: Well, it was on the first training. I remember this exactly when I came first time for training.
2: How old were you?
1: I was 12 years old.
2: So wow.
1: When I touch hammer, I decide I will be doing this all my life. So it's more than 25 years now.
2: You've been doing this for so many years.

0: Everybody knows you in Poland. Many people know you abroad. Do you notice an interest in this sport in Poland? Like, I remember when Tomasz Majewski was competing in shot put. All of a sudden, shot put was brought into the spotlight. How about hammer throw?
1: The truth is, the hammer is the most medalist discipline, in Poland. I think it's more than 40 right now or something. So in athletics, there is no other discipline with that much golds and silvers and bronzes. It's huge. When I start winning the title, I was also working with the other people famous, how to make this sport more fun for other people, how we can make competition with, of course, fans. So we was working together like 20 years. Now we see it's very popular in Poland, I think. Everywhere when I go, someone can
0: Everybody recognizes you. I saw people taking photos. World champion, Olympic medalist, many, many medals throughout your career. Is there one throughout the 25 years that will stick with you forever?
1: I think the last one will be the most important, and I'm still waiting. So we'll see. But every medal, every competition have different story, and it means different for me. But I think I'm still waiting for another medal, and I hope I can make it.
0: So finally, track and field European Championships are coming up in August in Birmingham. Yep. A few next weeks for you when it comes to training and competition.
1: I have a few more competitions. First, I go to Croatia, to Zagreb, then maybe I will compete in Poland, we'll see. But then there is also a few competition in Europe and Poland. But I'm still in Spawa, and I'm still trying to train hard because 4 months ago I had injured. I broke my bone inside my shoulder, and it was hard time for me to throw it far. Even today, 77, it's not that bad. But I was hoping for 79, 80 meters today. We'll see. I need a rest. I need more focus about technique now because I feel strong. So I hope huge drawings are coming.
0: Pavel Fajdek will be keeping fingers crossed. Thank you very much.
1: Thank you.
2: World medalists and Olympic champion, Poland.
3: Tomasz Majewski, Vice President of the Polish Athletic Association.
0: If we look at the calendar of 2026, August in Birmingham?
3: Yeah, we're coming back to the place where everything born, so whole athletic born. So another European Championships in Birmingham, and for sure there will be good championships, and hopefully our big team will be there and fighting for another medal.
0: I know you probably hate these kind of questions, but if you look at Polish track and fielders, who are you seeing in the front? Hurdlers, runners, ladies are good at sprint?
3: Oh, we'll see. For sure the sprints now is on the first spot, because we got Natalia and we got good relay, and we got great hurdles now, and we got Maria Żodzik, of course, in high jump, our only medal from the last World Championships. But this year we got the Europeans, and in Europe we got lots of chances for our medals, so hopefully in every other event, in throws like usual, and hopefully Birmingham will be lucky for us.
0: How about shot put? Which is close to your heart, I assume.
3: Yeah, of course it's close to my heart, but we have a little gap. We got Kondrat, of course, who finished 18 in Torun. Hopefully the summer season will be better for him, and he will be managed to fight in Birmingham for a medal.
0: So fingers crossed.
3: Yeah.
0: All right, thank you very much.
3: Thank you very much.
4: My name is Marcin Lewandowski, middle distance runner.
0: Retired.
4: Retired, of course.
0: Why? You're 38. Why are you retired?
4: I'm 38, and my peak, let's say, it was like when I was 34, 35, so quite not, it was not a really long time ago. So I'm still in a great shape, but not on the track, of course. It's not enough anymore to get the world medal, and that was my goal all the time. If I would be number four, number five, this is not interesting me, so that's why I decided to finish my career and now enjoy my life and my family.
0: Middle distance is what?
4: 800 meters and 1500 meters, yeah.
0: Is it a lot, 1500 meters?
4: I mean, it depends for who. I was training for that, so it was not that hard for me. As for you, let's say, because you never train, you never practice for that. So depends. I mean, all events are very hard. All events are very difficult. Depends how you train for that.
0: And how do you train to be a runner? I'm thinking we all know how to run because this is a natural human activity.
4: It was, you know, quite specific because in my training always there was two very important things. First of them is altitude training. Mm-hmm. So I have to stay all the time, whole year in mountains, in Kenya, Ethiopia, whatever. And the second part is nice weather, sun and hot weather. So it was difficult because we don't have this possibility in Poland, of course. That's why around 300 days a year, I was out of my home on the training camp. So that was very specific and it was very hard for me, for my family, for all athletes. But this is how it works. Yeah, we can't complain.
0: Why do you need altitude?
4: It's, I mean,
0: connected with breathing, I mean, oxygen flow and everything?
4: If you're going for altitude, there is less oxygen. So when you start to training with that and you start to continue long training in

0: these hypoxic conditions. Then when you're going down, you got it extra wings, let's say, because there's more oxygen, so it's easier to run.
1: When you practice, do you only run? Do you mostly run? Do you go to the gym? Do you swim? Do you do yoga? I mean,
0: we always say running is not only running. Of course, there's many other things as well. So let's say gym, of course, and also mental training, of course, and gym and cycling and a swimming pool and recovery and many, many other things. So yeah, it's not easy, let's say.
1: You obviously run these days as well. I mean, you can't just stop.
0: Just for myself, of course. Yeah, I still enjoy running. There was some period after when I finished my career, I hate running. Really, it was too much already. That's why.
1: Can you reach a point as an Olympian or champion or?
0: And I'm saying I hate running. Yeah, yeah. Okay, but this is true. I mean, I don't. This is what I'm feeling. So I'm telling you the truth. But now, after like 3-4 years after when I finished my career, I start to be hungry again of running, but only for myself, of course. So now I'm going to the forest like 3, 4, sometimes 5 times a week, but very easy, like 30 minutes, maybe 40 minutes, just for myself. I'm feeling much better mentally, I'm much better and healthy and so on. So this is what I'm doing right now, what I enjoy and what makes me happy.
1: Why did you go into running?
0: Why?
1: Yes. Was it an obvious choice for you?
0: When I used to be professional athlete, I never understand people who, you know, work, let's say 8-10 hours, and after that they put old shoes and go into the forest, and they always said because they feel amazing after 8 hours of job and so on. I was thinking myself, what is wrong with this guy? With this guy, yeah. But right now, when I'm doing same thing, it's like a bless. Go to the forest, you know, there's no one with me, just me alone for 1 hour. A lot of oxygen because you are running in a forest, fresh air. So
1: a lot of endorphins.
0: Definitely. So all the time, the best ideas are during the running. In my case, yeah, of course, the business plan and so on, everything is start in a forest.
1: The highlights of your career. Would you say the first this or that win, or meeting somebody you wanted always to meet, or?
0: If you're an athlete, you're always trying to be the best. You're always trying to be a champion. So that was my goal always, and that's why I was training. But at the end of this long career, I really enjoy life different than, let's say, normal people, you know, because I used to be a professional athlete. So everything is getting easier for me right now because I'm not afraid. There is no fear in my mind. The sky is the limit right now for me. So it makes me happy and a better person, I guess.
1: And which win was the most precious? It doesn't necessarily have to be the gold one. It can be maybe something.
0: I guess 2019 Doha World Championships. Before that, I get many medals. I won many times as well. But in Doha, I get bronze medal, but still was the best one for me because that was first medal in Polish history for 1500 meters. And I did it in the fastest race ever that time. Another thing, I did the national record in this race. So I guess this bronze medal was the best for me. Yeah.
1: And when you look at the development of track and field and runners in Poland,
0: it's very important that young people, they got some heroes in a country, medalists,
1: yes,
0: world champion and so on, like right now Jakub Szymański in Toruń during the world championships indoor. So young people, they need the heroes like that. The problem is with mental right now. They got a different mindset right now. When I was young, so it was mom, she was screaming me at 8 p.m. because I have to back home. She was screaming me, Marcin, come on back to home because it's already dark. Mm-hmm. Right now, it's you have to ask your kids and push them to go away from the home, you know?
1: Yeah.
0: I don't like it, but we can't fight with that. I mean, it's our future. That's the way it is, exactly. We only can try to show them how sport is beautiful, mm-hmm, how many advantages it gives us. This is all what I can do, I guess.
1: All right, so 2026, who's doing better, men or ladies from Poland?
0: I'm not this kind of person. I'm not the statistic guy. Like.
1: Are you going to give me a name? Is it Pia? Or mentioned Jakub, yes?
0: Yeah, I mentioned Jakub, of course. Yeah, he's the world champion, so that means something. But of course, my heart is still with middle distance. There is a young guy, a few young guys in Poland for 800 meters, 144 this year indoor, which is great result. They are still very young, like Kitliński, like Wiederka, like Rak, and few others. I believe it's a good moment right now for middle distance runner in Poland, so I cross finger for them. But of course, I'm the Polish guy, so I cross finger for all Polish team, of course. Yeah.
1: Of course, we'll be keeping our fingers crossed for Team Poland competing in the 27th European Athletics Championships in August in Birmingham. That was retired sprinter Marcin Lewandowski, and that interview brings us to the end of this week's edition of Offside, the program in which we talk about news from the world of sports while listening to Polish music. Join me again next week. In the meantime, I'm leaving you with Polish singer Marcin Sujka in his song called Lepiej, or Better. I'm Danuta Isler. 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

0: Hello, I'm Agnieszka Bielawska, welcoming you to Warsaw Review, our regular rundown of some of the top stories of the passing week in Poland. And coming up, Poland confirms a Russian cruise missile entered its airspace.
1: I have received confirmation from the operational

0: commander that the missile which came down near the Ukrainian border was a Russian KH-101 cruise missile. That should put any doubts to rest.
1: Tusk-Zelensky met in Poland's Lublin after Washington talks.
2: We want to stop this war. We're asking, you know, President Trump wants and the Europeans want, Putin doesn't want. We're asking to stop this war each day.
1: Commemorations of the 82nd anniversary of the 1944 Warsaw Uprising.
3: The story of the Warsaw Uprising is both heart-wrenching and compelling, and one that is so important to understanding the Polish identity.
1: Warsaw confirmed that a Russian cruise missile entered Poland's airspace during a massive overnight Russian attack on Ukraine before crashing in the country's east. A report by Michał Owczarek.
0: An object that came down in eastern Poland overnight appears to be a Russian missile, Prime Minister Donald Tusk said on Thursday after authorities found a crater and scattered debris in a field following reports of an explosion. It was the latest in a series of airspace incursions in countries on NATO's eastern flank, including Romania and the Baltic states, that have fueled fears of the war in Ukraine spilling over the alliance's borders. Tusk later visited the site where the object fell, just over 100 kilometers from the Ukrainian border. He vowed to maintain support for Ukraine, saying his government would consider providing further aid, including additional Patriot systems.
4: Ukraina naprawdę likwiduje rosyjskie obiekty.
0: Ukraine is genuinely destroying Russian military targets because it is at war with Russia. It is in Poland's national interest to support those efforts while, of course, keeping in mind our own defense needs in a way that strengthens our own security. Paradoxically, following this latest attack, I will consider providing further assistance to Ukraine as quickly as possible, including additional Patriot air defense systems if necessary. Our objective remains clear. Ukraine must not lose this war. Tusk sought to reassure the public, adding that there was no reason to think the target was Poland. Later on Thursday, Deputy Defence Minister Cezary Tomczyk confirmed that the crashed object was indeed a Russian missile.
5: I have received confirmation from the operational commander that the missile which came down near the Ukrainian border was a Russian KH-101 cruise missile.
0: That should put any doubts to rest. I believe the international perception of this incident will now be very different. While the circumstances pointed to a Russian missile from the outset, we now have definitive confirmation. He described the missile as potentially very dangerous, but said authorities still did not know whether it had entered Poland intentionally. The missile struck an uninhabited area, leaving a crater about 10 meters wide, but causing no casualties or property damage. The authorities said Polish forces had been prepared to shoot down the missile if it had posed a direct threat to populated areas. However, Maria Daniłowska, the village head of Tarnawa Kolonia, where the missile fell, told Polish radio that residents are looking to the government and the security services for answers, saying the incident has left them feeling less secure. Our sense of security has been badly shaken. People are hesitant to go out and harvest their crops. They're holding back. There is no panic or widespread fear, but this is far from normal. Residents keep asking why the missile was able to reach this area and why it wasn't intercepted earlier. Perhaps that's not for us to judge. The services know what they are doing, but we want to know what happened, and we expect the authorities and security services to provide answers. Meanwhile, Supreme Allied Commander General Alexis Grinkiewicz stressed

0: as that NATO will continue to take all necessary measures to defend its territory. Commenting on the incident, European Commission President Ursula von der Leyen said on Thursday that the missile was another unacceptable violation of the EU's airspace. To put an end to this, we are helping Ukraine win this war in every way we can, and we are building a robust European security architecture on land, at sea and in the air, she wrote on X.
1: A report by Michał Owczarek. Poland's Prime Minister Donald Tusk has met with Ukrainian President Volodymyr Zelensky in the eastern Polish city of Lublin to discuss the outcome of Zelensky's visit to Washington, where he held talks with US President Donald Trump. A report by Ada Janiszewska.
2: Wednesday's meeting marked the first face-to-face talks between Ukrainian President Volodymyr Zelensky and Polish Prime Minister Donald Tusk since tensions in Polish-Ukrainian relations over historical issues and military symbolism emerged in recent months. According to both governments, the discussions focused on defense cooperation, support for Ukraine's war effort, anti-ballistic capabilities, Polish investments in Ukraine, and the well-being of Ukrainian refugees living in Poland. The leaders also addressed historical issues that have strained relations between Warsaw and Kiev, specifically the matter of the Volynia massacre. Commenting on the meeting, Dr. Dariusz Materniak, an expert on Ukrainian affairs, had this to say about it. This meeting was important from a practical perspective. It focused on working issues, not necessarily those with long-term significance. It focused on reconciling current issues related to Ukraine's current situation and the approaching winter. This may seem strange as it's the middle of summer, but Ukraine is beginning to prepare for winter due to Russian shelling of its energy infrastructure. Speaking after the meeting, Zelensky said he had briefed Tusk on the outcome of his discussions with President Donald Trump. He emphasized that the talks in Washington had concentrated on strengthening Ukraine's air defense against Russian missile attacks. In an interview with Fox News following his U.S. visit, Volodymyr Zelensky said Ukraine remains committed to ending the war and announced that President Trump had agreed to grant Kyiv a license to manufacture Patriot air defense missiles.
3: We want to stop this war. We're asking, you know, President Trump wants and the Europeans want, Putin doesn't want. We're asking to stop this war each day, to minimum to negotiate ceasefire for some period of time and give possibility for diplomats to negotiate. But Putin doesn't want. So this is the problem. That's why we need to respond, be tough, be strong, not only we. We count on sanctions. By the way, Lindsey's bill was very important.
2: Although no official details of the arrangement have been released, the announcement has sparked a discussion in both Ukraine and Poland about possible regional industrial cooperation. Ukrainian media reported that the prospect of producing Patriot missiles was among the topics discussed during the Lublin meeting. Security expert Bogusław Węgliński argued that manufacturing Patriot missiles in Ukraine would strengthen not only Ukraine's security, but also Poland's and the broader region's defense capabilities.
4: If it turns out that Ukrainians are capable of producing Patriot missiles under U.S. license, then firstly, they will be able to produce them without having to wait for the Americans to produce them themselves, because we know that the U.S. has somewhat overused these missiles during the current conflict with Iran, and it's running low on them. Secondly, if Ukrainians can increase the number of missiles produced, it will be a significant benefit for Ukraine and for our part of Europe.
2: The idea of joint production has gained additional momentum after Polish Deputy Defense Minister Magdalena Sobkowiak-Czarnecka revealed last week that Warsaw has proposed a trilateral Patriot missile production program involving Poland, Ukraine and the United States. Professor Piotr Mickiewicz suggested that Zelensky had recognized the importance of rebuilding strategic ties with Warsaw following recent diplomatic tensions. Zelensky believed in his power and behaved like a bull in a china shop in Europe, but he was brought back down to earth and is slowly starting to rebuild relations with others, seeing that success in domestic policy can end in failure in foreign policy.
4: Another political analyst, Dr. Andrzej Anusz, said improved bilateral relations could also revive discussions on Poland transferring its remaining MiG-29 fighter jets to Ukraine in exchange for Ukrainian drone technology.

0: technology, an idea that has periodically surfaced in defense cooperation talks.
1: Bardzo dobrze, że do tego spotkania doszło.
0: It's very good that this meeting has taken place. We know that the MiG issue will be revisited, and I hope that Ukraine will transfer drone technology to Poland as was originally planned.

0: and Polish-Ukrainian relations.
1: A report by Ada Janiszewska. Warsaw and Poland commemorate the outbreak of the 1944 Warsaw Uprising against the Nazi German occupant. A report by Michał Owczarek.
2: Every year on August 1st, people in Warsaw and much of Poland stop to the sound of sirens at exactly 5 p.m. to remember W hour, the time when the 1944 Warsaw Uprising began in the dark days of German occupation. Officials and World War II veterans and residents are visiting sites around the city to mark the anniversary of the outbreak of the insurgency, a heroic act of resistance in which poorly equipped Polish fighters took up arms against the country's Nazi German invaders. Recalling the start of the revolt, veteran Tadeusz Jarosz, who joined it while he was not even 16, shared this story. On August 1, 1944, my mother sent all three of us to the uprising, that is, her husband and two sons. Some family members then reproached my mother, saying, "Okay, your husband was a military reserve officer. You had to agree. The eldest son had already been adult, but how could you let your junior son, not even 16 then, go? Well, that was the way to do then. We had all dreamt of that moment to come." Around 50,000 soldiers of the underground Home Army stood up to fight the Germans. Many of them eagerly awaited the order to rise up. However, few had not only weapons but also the necessary equipment or even clothing suitable for combat. Among them was Anna Kłobukowska, who thus recounts what she wore to the uprising. I didn't have much to change into. I remember wearing a small hat, a kind of side cap, a sports blouse, a sports skirt, and a small belt. Unfortunately, I didn't even have proper shoes, just sporty wedge shoes with laces, so I looked more like I was going on a trip than into battle. My bag was packed with a sandwich in one pocket and a prayer book in the other. I kept my hair short for convenience, so I just quickly brushed it. I glanced around the house, locked the door, and dashed out like a shot as time was pressing. For many years now, it has been the custom for Poland-based NATO soldiers to visit the Warsaw Rising Museum to pay homage to the freedom fighters. During one of such visits, impressed by the exhibition including a memorial wall with the names of the fallen insurgents, U.S. Army Captain Byron Adams said how he understands the Warsaw Uprising message today.
3: I think it's very heroic in a lot of ways. The thing that reminds me the most of just is family. So I have a wife and two kids, and I can imagine myself in a situation like that where pressed with the odds, you know, I want to see a better world for my children. And I could see the same thing for a lot of the folks that went through what they went through, is looking for that hope, looking for that possibility of making a better future for their family.
2: Along with official ceremonies, meetings with veterans, memorial marches, theatrical productions and other events, it has become a tradition for the Warsaw Rising Museum to get a top Polish artist each year to record a special tribute album. The Warsaw Uprising lasted 63 days before it was put down by better equipped and more numerous German forces. The heroic act of resistance left the city razed to the ground and resulted in the death of some 20,000 Polish fighters and 200,000 civilians. 5 years ago, Polish lawmakers passed a special resolution in which they saluted all the heroes of the Warsaw Uprising and said that the insurgency was the largest military operation by any underground resistance movement in German-occupied Europe.
1: A report by Michał Owczarek. Poland's Prime Minister has called for an end to xenophobic attacks

0: against Ukrainians in Poland after a series of hate crimes hit the headlines in recent weeks and heightened tensions between Warsaw and Kyiv. A report by Michał Owczarek.
1: Prime Minister Donald Tusk spoke on Tuesday after a video shared widely on social media showed three Poles beating up a Ukrainian man and his girlfriend in the southwestern city of Wrocław on Sunday, reportedly following a disagreement in a shop. Tusk condemned this and other recent attacks that he said were carried out not only by thugs, but also at times by people obsessed with politics. We must wage a decisive fight against this violence. Hooligans, football thugs, and other violent extremists have grown increasingly brazen because they feel they have political backing. It is no coincidence that one of those arrested, the man accused of assaulting the Ukrainian woman, boasted on social media that he was a border defender. We know exactly which political forces stand behind these groups who present themselves as great patriots. Polish-Ukrainian relations have been strained in recent months against a backdrop of a diplomatic standoff over historical grievances. In June, Poland's President Karol Nawrocki stripped Ukraine's Volodymyr Zelensky of Poland's top honor over the dispute. Meanwhile, some nationalist figures in Poland have been accused of stoking tensions and fueling a rise in hate crimes. Tusk called on the right-wing president to speak out against xenophobic attacks against Ukrainians. I call directly on the president to stop remaining silent on this issue. He once praised football hooligan brawls as noble displays of man-to-man combat. Let him now see what that noble combat looks like in the hands of Polish nationalists. I also urge opposition leaders to stop encouraging the formation of vigilante groups, as some of them recently did because they claim the police could not be trusted.
2: Żeby przestał wzywać do tworzenia bojówek, jak to zrobił niedawno, bo mu policja nie odpowiada.
1: Opposition lawmaker Marcin Horała dismissed Tusk's accusations, saying the prime minister was invoking the specter of a brown wave, a reference to fascism, for political gain. He added that President Nawrocki's position on acts of violence was clear. The president has never condoned acts of violence of this kind, quite the opposite. And it is the president, not Prime Minister Tusk, who decides what the president says. The prime minister should focus on governing the country, including this area of responsibility. He has the police, the security services, and the prosecution service at his disposal. So instead of appealing to others, he should ensure that the institutions under his authority deliver results. Every act of violence has a perpetrator, and every perpetrator should be apprehended and punished in proportion to the offence committed. While Warsaw remains a staunch supporter of Kyiv's war effort, Ukrainians living in Poland have faced mounting public hostility in recent years as an initial wave of sympathy after Russia's 2022 invasion gave way to wariness with refugees. Relations have also been soured by historical tensions, which came to a head over Ukraine's decision to name an army unit after a group of World War II nationalist insurgents admired in Ukraine for fighting the Nazis and Soviets, but reviled in Poland for participating in massacres of Poles.
0: A report by Michał Owczarek. The modernist center of Gdynia in northern Poland has officially been added to the UNESCO World Heritage List. This prestigious recognition crowns over 20 years of preservation efforts and is expected to boost year-round tourism. A report by Piotr Urbaniak.
3: The modernist center in Gdynia, northern Poland, has been added to the UNESCO World Heritage List. The announcement came on Monday during the committee session in Busan, South Korea. The list, created under the Convention on the

0: Protection of World Cultural and Natural Heritage covers places of outstanding universal value that meet strict standards of authenticity and integrity. Each site must be nominated by its host country and recognized as a unique landmark of cultural or physical significance. Gdynia stood as a small fishing village for centuries. Its rapid growth began after construction of a port meant to secure Poland's access to sea routes and a naval base between World War I and World War II. Gdynia gained city rights in 1926 and within more than a decade expanded into a city of nearly 130,000 residents. Today, its population is about 100,000 larger. The inscription crowns more than 20 years of work to protect and promote Gdynia's modernist architecture. The designated area covers nearly 19 hectares in the downtown district. It entered the Register of Monuments in 2007 and received Monument of History status in 2015. UNESCO's description highlights development blocks that reflected wide-scale use of modernist ideas and formed a cohesive urban structure with distinct architectural forms. The city center is presented as evidence of a sharp break with historicism during Gdynia's transformation into Poland's new, quote, main window to the world. In an interview with Reuters, city tour guide Michał Miegoń outlined what makes Gdynia so unique.
1: It was very modern back then, looking like a city of future, and it's still very modern nowadays. Gdynia hasn't changed that much. The people that are crossing the streets changed their clothing, their character, but the buildings remain the same.
0: Mariusz Lewicki, Poland's permanent representative to UNESCO, described the inscription as a diplomatic success and called it an expression of international recognition for Gdynia, a symbol of Poland reborn after years of captivity that looks boldly into the future. City officials welcomed the decision. Speaking with Polish radio, Gdynia's mayor Aleksandra Kosiorek highlighted the significance of achieving this distinction during such a milestone year. This is a truly symbolic moment. Celebrating the recognition of Gdynia's modernist center in its centennial year is an honor that resonates far beyond our borders. It's a proud day for Poland and the world. With historic, unanimous support from all nations this year, everyone agrees on how unique Gdynia really is. We are incredibly proud. Kosiorek also explained how the new status could affect the city's popularity with tourists. I believe we will see the impact of this decision within the year. Visitors with a specific interest in architecture do not need to limit themselves to the peak season. This gives us a great opportunity to extend our tourism calendar. Rest assured, we'll do everything possible to start reaching these travelers as early as tomorrow. Polish Culture Minister Marta Cienkowska wrote on Monday that the recognition is an honor for a city built on dreams, courage, and the belief that Poland can create exceptional things. She thanked those involved in the effort and said the inscription brings pride to the entire nation. Poland now has 18 listed sites, including Warsaw's Old Town, the medieval center of Toruń, and Malbork Castle.
2: A report by Piotr Urbaniak. Short-term rentals of flats or rooms let out for a few nights, not months, usually to tourists through platforms like Airbnb or Booking.com. In many European cities, however, it's grown into an industry of its own. In mid-July, Poland approved a bill to regulate the sector. Agnieszka Łaszczuk spoke to Joanna Mazur, who co-authored reports on the scale of the market and what the new law will or will not change.
3: Contrary to what one could expect, that basically short-term rentals are this sharing economy and that people rent their bedrooms to tourists for additional money, this is absolutely not true in terms of how this market looks like in Warsaw. Vast majority of the apartments which are rented at the platform are hall apartments, not separate bedrooms. And even bigger majority of them are apartments which are managed by hosts that have four and more apartments. So we can see that there is huge level of concentration of management of the apartments in very narrow group of owners.
2: Did you all-

0: also assess the impact of this on housing affordability and accessibility in Warsaw. Can we actually measure that impact?
1: This is much more complicated. We tried to do it in the first edition of the report, and the results suggested that there is some kind of impact on the prices of the apartments in the districts in which there is the high level of concentration of offers of short-term rental. And we have results from other cities which basically confirm that short-term rentals have big impact on the housing. Obviously, it varies.
0: We're having this conversation because there is a bill currently being debated, being rewritten almost every second day. But what are some of the measures that this bill would introduce? And are those measures in line with your recommendations?
1: The measures about which we can talk about now in terms of what there is in the proposal that we have access to are very basic and very simple. It's about the obligation to register units which are rented as short-term rentals. So this is not something that would fix any of the problems that short-term rentals cause, apart from the problem with lack of data.
2: Joanna Mazur was talking to Agnieszka Łaszczuk, and this wraps up this edition of Warsaw Review. But join us next week for another rundown of the developments in Poland. I'm Agnieszka Bielawska. Thanks for listening.

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1: What's up?
2: What's up?
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4: 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I'm Sławek Szewc. 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
0: What's up?
1: What's up?
2: What's up?
3: What's up?
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5: You're tuned to Warsaw. Welcome to Europe East, a look at life and events in this part of the continent. I'm Agnieszka Bielawska. Poland and Warsaw commemorate the 82nd anniversary of the outbreak of the Warsaw Uprising against the Nazi occupier in 1944. More from Piotr Urbaniak.
6: Poland will mark the 82nd anniversary of the Warsaw Uprising, the largest World War II battle waged by the Polish underground state against Nazi Germany. The uprising sought to liberate Warsaw before the arrival of the Red Army and block Joseph Stalin's effort to impose Soviet control. By 1944, it was evident that Poland would be liberated not by Western allies but by Soviet forces. Nazi Germany had lost the initiative on the Eastern Front and suffered heavy defeats. During summer, the Red Army approached Warsaw, while civilians observed streams of wounded German soldiers retreating west. In this atmosphere, the Polish Home Army Command decided to reveal its underground structures and launch Operation Tempest, the biggest military action in its history. The uprising began at 5 p.m. on August 1, 1944. Commanders expected only a short fight, assuming German morale was low after recent losses and so the occupiers wouldn't offer much resistance. Historians estimate that from 40 to 50,000 Polish fighters attacked German positions to seize key sites across the capital. Bogumiła Kulik, one of the liaisons of the Home Army, recalled the first days of the uprising in an interview with Polish radio. Polish flags were flying from every window. People pulled them out of nowhere. There was a real sense of celebration, and we were driven by total passion and enthusiasm. The truth was, we were prepared for death. Each of us shrugged and said, well, it's going

0: To be rough, we'll just have to die. The insurgents failed to achieve their objectives. They expected support from the Red Army, but Soviet forces remained outside the city under Stalin's orders. Polish units also lacked weapons, with only 1 in 4 soldiers carrying arms. German troops held strategic points and prevented the insurgents from gaining control. Stanisław Kicman was 7 years old at the time and lived in Warsaw with his family. Speaking with Polish radio, he recalled his childhood memories of the combat. Gunfire in the stairwells, grenades thrown into apartments, bursts of automatic rifle fire, sheer terror. Finally, a German soldier carrying an automatic rifle appeared at our door. He just shouted a single word, ordering us out. We left the apartment exactly as we were. The most shocking moment was when a German soldier threw my younger friend out of the third floor window.
1: Kiedy z trzeciego piętra żołnierz niemiecki wyrzucił mojego młodszego kolegę przez okno.
0: The uprising capitulated after 63 days of combat against a far stronger enemy. German authorities ordered the killing of all the insurgents and the destruction of Warsaw. Around 80,000 soldiers and 180,000 civilians died. Survivors were expelled, and German units spent 3 months demolishing the city with explosives and heavy machinery. On Thursday, President Karol Nawrocki honored 5 heroes of the Battle for Warsaw and dozens of people dedicated to keeping the memory of the uprising alive. Irena Krajewska, a recipient of the Cross of Independence with Sword, spoke to Polish radio about what the distinction meant to her. It affects me deeply. I am happy, incredibly honored and moved. It was a true uprising, a fierce determination to fight back against the wrongs of those 5 brutal years of occupation and against everything we experienced and witnessed. The executions, the roundups, it was also a form of revenge. Commemorations begin on Friday evening with a service at the Polish Army Cathedral, followed by ceremonies at the Warsaw Uprising Monument. The central moment will come on Saturday during W hour, when the city halts at 5 p.m. as sirens and vehicle horns sound in tribute. Later, the Warsaw Uprising March will move through downtown streets. In the evening, residents will gather at Piłsudski Square for a concert featuring songs linked to the uprising, attended by surviving insurgents. On Sunday, a bicycle uprising mass will ride through Warsaw. A march honoring civilian victims is planned for next Wednesday.
2: A report by Piotr Urbaniak. While thousands of Romanians struggle to put a basic meal on the table, millions of tons of perfectly good food end up in trash. It is a jarring contradiction that defines the current consumer culture. Vlad Palko from Radio Romania International has this report.
3: The numbers are staggering. Every year, Romanians throw away over 3.4 million tons of food. To put that into perspective, it is the equivalent of a full truckload of food being dumped every single minute. At the same time, the reality for many of our fellow citizens is grim. Over 27% of the country's population is currently at risk of poverty and social exclusion, facing daily difficulties in securing a complete meal. This painful paradox is being highlighted by the Federation of Romanian Food Banks, which is also working to dispel some common myths about where this waste actually comes from. Many believe that supermarkets are the main culprits and that household waste is negligible. However, the reality is quite different, as Andrea Bobiș, representing the Federation, explains. Our social shifts as a people have likely pushed us in that direction, but it's more than that. We are bombarded by offers. Consumerism is encouraged from every angle. We live life at a fast pace, which leads to different choices in how we consume. All of this has pushed waste to these truly alarming levels. There's also a specific phenomenon. When we talk about food waste, most people immediately think of supermarkets or restaurants. But the truth is, we waste about half of that total amount right in our own homes. We don't think much before throwing away half a yogurt, a quarter pack of butter, or 2 slices of bread. But if you sit down and do the

0: Math at the end of the month or year, the figures are actually impressive, Andrea Bobisch said. Since households are responsible for such a significant portion of the waste, experts suggest a simple awareness test, the waste piggy bank. Put the cash equivalent of every item of food you throw away into a jar. By the end of the month, the total cost of a lack of organization becomes undeniable. So, what are the simple solutions we can apply today? Andrea Bobisch explains.
1: Prima soluție este ca fiecare dintre noi să ne facem o listă de cumpărături.
0: The first step is making a shopping list before heading out to the store. Check the fridge and use the first-in, first-out system. Whatever was bought first should be eaten first. Creating a eat-me-first zone in the fridge also helps, as does freezing leftovers to use later. These are small habits, but they have an incredibly large impact. Andrea Bobisch. Another major factor is the confusion surrounding labels. It is vital to distinguish between use-by, which concerns food safety and is used for meat or dairy, and best-before, which refers only to the optimal quality of the product. Items like pasta, rice, canned goods or coffee can often be safely consumed after the best-before date if the packaging is intact. Then there are the aesthetic standards. Perfectly good fruits and vegetables are often rejected just for being slightly bruised or imperfect. Similarly, huge amounts of bread are discarded by bakeries simply because consumers demand it straight from the oven. Beyond the social cost, there is a heavy environmental price. When food rots in a landfill, it releases methane, a potent greenhouse gas. Furthermore, every discarded item represents a waste of the water, energy, and human labor used to produce, pack, and transport it. In short, food waste is an economic loss, an environmental disaster, and a missed opportunity to help those in need. So, how do food banks bridge this gap? Andrea Bobisch explains their mission. Where others saw excess or a management problem, we saw a resource that could be saved to restore dignity and support the people. We collect these items, often moving quickly because of short expiration dates, and redirect them to those in need. At a national level, this redistribution supports over 800 NGOs and feeds more than 300,000 people every week. Our network consists of 9 banks, each serving 4 or 5 counties, covering almost the entire country, Andrea Bobisch. What would it mean for the vulnerable if that 3.4 million tons of food stayed out of the trash? Andrea Bobisch is back at the microphone. It would mean meeting their daily nutritional needs. Currently, we only reach a fraction of those who need help, likely less than 10%. And with so many unknowns ahead, we don't know if the number of people requiring support will continue to grow. Andrea Bobisch. Since its foundation in 2016 through the end of 2025, the Federation of Romanian Food Banks has collected over 41,000 tons of products, saving more than 37,000 tons of food from the bin. That effort has been transformed into over 76 million meals for those who need them the most. Small changes in our kitchens can lead to a massive change in someone else's life.
2: That was a report by Vlad Palcu. Czechs are among Europe's least mobile workers. OECD and Eurostat data show they are far less likely than many other Europeans to relocate for work, often preferring to commute instead. Vít Bohanka from Radio Prague has the story.
3: When Czechia joined the European Union more than 20 years ago, one of the main benefits was supposed to be the freedom to live and work anywhere across the bloc. The idea was simple. Workers could move where jobs were available, while employers could fill labor shortages. As the then European Commissioner for Jobs and Social Rights, Nicolas Schmit, told the European Parliament a few years ago, labor mobility remained and still remains one of the foundations of the European Union.

0: And it is at the heart of a well-functioning single market. Yes, I agree, mobility, the freedom of services is a fundamental freedom of the European Union, but it has to go along with fair working conditions, it has to be fair, and it has to be just for everyone.
1: But when it comes to moving for work, Czechs seem remarkably reluctant to use that freedom. The Organization for Economic Cooperation and Development and Eurostat data show that people in Czechia are among the least geographically mobile in Europe. They are roughly half as likely as neighboring Austrians to move to another region for work and significantly less likely to relocate than, say, Germans or Swedes. Instead, many choose to stay where they are and commute. Why? I put that question to regional geographer and president of the Jan Evangelista Purkyně University in Ústí nad Labem, Jaroslav Koucký.
2: Maybe we are a small country, everything is reachable, so we don't need to change the place of living. So we are very fixed on families, links and friendship and this kind of ties. So I would say that everything is reachable, so there is no need to move.
1: Mm-hmm. Let me ask you about students. When I studied back in the 1980s, and I studied in Olomouc, I would sometimes stay at the student hostel over the weekend.
2: Uh-huh.
1: And there were very few of us. Everyone was, you know, going back home to their mom and dad, you know. Is it still the same? I mean, this kind of pattern?
2: I mean, it's even worse.
1: Oh, really?
2: Especially, for example, in Ústí, when commuting among the cities is very, very fast, they just came for the lecture. Mm-hmm. And after the lecture, they leave, they go home and they spend the night there with their parents and with their friends or whatever. So they don't stay at the city and they stay home.
1: Because that's, again, one of the differences that I find between Czechia. Mm-hmm. And I don't know how it is in all the other countries in Central Europe, but definitely in the US where, you know, kids leave for the college, mm-hmm, somewhere. Mm-hmm. They stay in the city, or in Britain, mm-hmm, and I had the chance to stay, but even in Belgium, mm-hmm, now, mm-hmm, where I had some time, or France. And I just wonder whether it's a kind of national feature of Czech kids or young college kids, or whether accommodation perhaps is not available or something like that.
2: Maybe it's once again the same as we discussed before. We want to stay at home. We don't want to move, and so young people prefer stay with their parents and just go to the university for classes. I don't know, but definitely they don't stay there during the weekend as you. Mm-hmm. I think it's gone. And the success is even if they stay there during the week.
1: Jaroslav Koucký. Whether that's because housing is expensive, transport has improved, or simply because Czechs value staying close to home, one thing is clear. More than two decades after joining the European Union, one of its fundamental freedoms, the freedom to move for work, is one that many Czechs still choose not to use.
3: And that was a report by Vít Pohanka. Slovakia is considering a potential ban on social media use for children under the age of 15, citing concerns about mental health and online safety. Patricia Polakovičová from Radio Slovakia International has this report.
4: Slovakia may soon join a growing group of European countries considering a ban on social media for children under the age of 15.
5: Dnes som o tom hovoril s prezidentom Macronom.
4: President Peter Pellegrini recently stated that Slovakia should take this step in order to protect the mental health of young people. Speaking at an international summit on artificial intelligence in New Delhi, he discussed the issue with French President Emmanuel Macron and other European leaders. France, Spain and Greece are already preparing legislation to restrict children's access to social platforms. According to Pellegrini, the psychological state of the younger generation and the growing number of mental health incidents among children make action necessary. He argues that access to social networks should perhaps only be allowed Once teenagers

0: Teenagers receive their national ID card at the age of 15. Public opinion appears to support stricter regulation. Surveys show that a significant majority of Slovaks agree with limiting children's access to social media. However, experts warn that the ban alone may not solve the problem. Some argue that such a measure would at best buy time, while failing to address deeper issues such as digital literacy, algorithm-driven content, online radicalization, and the role of AI in spreading manipulated or synthetic content. Minister of Education Tomáš Drucker has acknowledged that enforcement would be technically complex and likely require a coordinated European approach. He also announced plans to introduce legislation targeting online radicalization and extremist content, arguing that problems emerging in the virtual world often spill into real life. So the key questions remain. Is banning social media an effective tool for protecting children? Can such a ban be realistically enforced? And what does this debate reveal about how Slovakia understands the risks of the digital age? Before discussing specific measures, our guests, IT specialist and cybersecurity expert Jozef Filko and child psychologist Jana Merašická, first looked at why restrictions on social media for children are being debated in the first place. Jozef Filko points out that a substantial body of international research has already emerged on this issue, including contributions from Central Europe, such as Dr. Stransky from the Czech Republic, currently working at Yale University. He reminds us that when social media first appeared, expectations were very different.
1: In any case, I think it is interesting to note that when social media platforms first emerged, Facebook was founded in 2004, they were associated with many positive expectations. They were supposed to facilitate communication, help people stay in touch with family and friends, connect communities, make the world more open and interconnected, and promote greater mutual understanding.
0: But over time, he says, the optimistic vision of a more connected world has been overshadowed by growing concerns. One of the most frequently cited issues today is social isolation, a paradox given that these platforms were designed to connect people.
1: There are numerous statistics and studies. For example, a Stanford study conducted on a sample of 3,500 girls aged 8 to 12 examined whether social media improved or worsened their relationships. Nearly half expressed a negative opinion, while only about 10% said it improved their social contact.
0: From a clinical perspective, child psychologist Jana Merašická sees similar patterns in her everyday practice. She says that while social media do not automatically trigger mental illness, they often intensify existing vulnerabilities.
2: From my counseling practice, essentially every client I see, and I usually work with the more severe cases, has some connection between their anxiety, depressive experiences or self-harm, and unregulated use of social media.
0: She explains that the international studies increasingly document a rise in anxiety and depression among adolescents, sometimes escalating into suicidal behavior. In her experience, excessive and underregulated online exposure may not always be the original cause, but it frequently acts as the final accelerating factor. Jozef Filko explains that another serious concern frequently raised in children is cyberbullying, and exposure to inappropriate content at an early age.
1: On social media, children often encounter content that is not suitable for their age. In Slovakia, research shows that the average age at which children first encounter explicit pornography, not simple nudity, but what we would consider hard pornography, is around 11 years old.
0: Jana Merašická adds that the impact differs between boys and girls, both emotionally and socially.
2: Girls are generally more oriented toward sharing and relationships. In the online space, they tend to express their inner world more openly. At the same time, communication can become more aggressive in that environment, especially with themes such as comparison and gossip, which boys may not engage in as intensely. Boys, on the other hand, are more at risk from exposure to pornography.
0: Beyond behavior and content, Filko believes that core of the issue lies deeper, in how social media platforms are engineered.
1: In my opinion, perhaps the most important reason

0: and the one that is discussed the least is algorithmic manipulation. Behind social media platforms are teams of psychologists and experts who continuously develop and refine them.
1: He explains that the goal may not be malicious manipulation, but the aim is to create platforms that are attractive and that retain users' attention for as long as possible. Attention is key, and according to Josef Filko, the user's attention and prolonged engagement are essential.
0: Children are a vulnerable group. They are not capable of effectively resisting this. A teenager has no chance of competing with experts who know exactly what they are doing and are extremely skilled at it. So, in my opinion, this is the most important underlying reason.
1: Jana Merašická approaches the issue from a neurodevelopmental standpoint. She argues that a debate should not focus only on behavior, but also on how the adolescent brain develops.
2: From the perspective of developmental psychology, up to the age of 16, the prefrontal and frontal parts of the brain, which are responsible for planning, executive functions that I start something and finish it, for concentration of attention, for breaking tasks into steps, not postponing tasks, for major attention, are still developing intensively and are not yet fully developed compared to other brain areas.
1: As Jana Merašická explained, the first major phase of this development occurs up to the age of 16, while further maturation continues gradually until the age of 25. If during this sensitive stage, young adolescents are constantly exposed to distractions, such as notifications, likes, and ongoing communication on social media, we may unintentionally encourage the formation of neural pathways that interfere with the neural maturation of these brain regions. This may also be related to the growing dominance of short-term online content, such as TikTok-style videos, which train the brain to expect rapid stimulation and quick conclusions. As a result, children may develop a reduced ability to maintain attention for longer periods and to engage with more demanding tasks that require sustained concentration.
3: That was a report by Patricia Polakowiczowa. Finally, the Polish coastal city of Gdańsk is hosting one of its annual summer flagship events, a fair that has a centuries-old tradition. A parade of conjurers, stilt walkers and dancers dressed in period costumes accompanied the launch of the annual St. Dominic's Fair in the Polish Baltic city of Gdańsk. The fair traditionally begins on the last Saturday in July and continues in the city's Old Town district for about a month. This is one of the biggest and oldest such events in Europe. This year's event was officially opened by Gdańsk Mayor Aleksandra Dulkiewicz, who cordially invited to visit the Grand Fair.
4: Jarmark Świętego Dominika uważamy za otwarty.
3: We're very happy to continue this unique tradition dating back centuries ago. Our city is deeply rooted in history, to which, however, we always add a touch of the present times. One of the oldest written records of the event dates to the 16th century, when Papal Nuncio Giulio Ruggieri reported, "The great St. Dominic's Fair gathers Germans, French, Flemish, English, Spaniards and Portuguese, with 400 ships in the port laden with French and Spanish wines, silks, oil, lemons, marmalades and other Spanish produce, Portuguese spices, zinc and English broadcloth. Coming to the fair are also circus artists, acrobats and theatrical troupes, and various wonders have been shown, including mermaids." Paweł Orłowski said the fair has really centuries-long history.
5: History is very, very long of the St. Dominic's Fair. The tradition of St. Dominic's Fair dates back to 12th century, when Pope Alexander IV allowed Dominicans, monastery of Gdańsk, to organize St. Dominic's Fair. And St. Dominic's Fair was held annually for several centuries, as I said, from 12th century. But this tradition was interrupted one time, only by Second World War.

0: and the Ferrer returned in 1972, and it has been organized continuously since then.
1: The first days of this year's fair saw thousands of people admiring the miscellaneous offer of the sellers. I am looking for some vintage jewelry. There is so much to see here. Of course, we are admiring amber and the precious items made from it, not only jewelry. This is a place to be. It is so nice, so varied, and the atmosphere is really amazing. The stalls present wares that had been specially selected to be unique, local and regional, and not ordinarily available. The fair comprises some 65,000 square meters and does not grow for consideration of quality. And this is what attracts the visitors, said Paweł Orłowski, expecting yet another record number of guests this year.
0: Approximately we have 2 million tourists, of course, not only from Poland, from many countries from Europe and all the world, visiting Gdańsk, because of course they visit not only San Dominik first, it is the main attractor, but to tell the truth, Gdańsk is the biggest, the most important attractor as a touristic destination. So, as I said, approximately 2 million during 3 weeks of the fair.
1: And that report from Gdańsk brought us to the end of this edition of Europe East from Agnieszka Bielawska. Thanks for joining me.

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0: I am Michał Kubicki. Welcome to another edition of From the Archives. A wide range of events is underway in Poland to mark the 82nd anniversary of the Warsaw Rising against the occupying German forces. It was launched by the Polish Home Army on August 1st, 1944, in an effort to free the capital and prevent the installation of a pro-Soviet administration there. We open the program with an interview with Alexandra Ricci, an American scholar whose book entitled Warsaw 1944, The Fateful Uprising, was published in a Polish translation in 2014.
1: I wrote this book particularly for a Western audience, and Norman Davies' book is fantastic. He concentrated primarily on the international situation, the perspective of the relationship between Stalin, Churchill, why Poland was abandoned, and so on. This was his aim. My book fills a gap. I see it as very much complementary to his,

0: book. I came at this theme from the perspective of a German historian, and I wanted to ask the question, why, when the war was almost lost, the Germans come back and decide to destroy the city with such vindictiveness and such brutality? And the main theme of the book is really the interface between the Germans and the Polish civilians who they met and encountered on the streets of Warsaw.
1: So why did the Germans, instead of withdrawing from Warsaw, decide to engage a massive military force to turn the Polish capital into a sea of rubble?
0: It's a very complicated question. The first answer, obviously, is that Hitler hated Warsaw, and he, from the very beginning of the war, in fact, earlier, had planned through the Pabst Plan and other things to destroy Warsaw, not just Warsaw. He also planned to destroy Minsk and to destroy Petersburg and other cities too. But Warsaw was a particular focus of hatred for Hitler. But what happened in Warsaw in 1944, or around Warsaw, was a particular set of circumstances that just coincided, which led to this circumstances, led to this tragedy. The first one is Operation Bagration, which was the Soviet offensive through Belorussia into Poland. Nobody, not even Stalin, predicted that they would be so successful, they would move so quickly, that they would capture and kill almost a million German troops. It's unbelievable numbers. The second thing that happened was on the 28th of June, Walter Model became the head of Army Group Center because the Army Group Center had collapsed and Hitler was desperate to try and save the situation. And from the 28th of June, he started to collect crack troops from all over Europe, including the Hermann Göring Division, the Viking SS Division, Totenkopf Division, and the 9th Army. And the two armies, there was no way to predict when and where they would meet, but they just happened to collide in Wołomin, Radzymin, just outside Warsaw. And the third crucial element to this puzzle was that on the 20th of July 1944, a group of generals in Berlin at the Wolfschanze in East Prussia tried to assassinate Hitler, and they failed. And the result of this failure was twofold. The first thing was that Hitler came out of this attack thinking that he had been saved by divine providence to lead the German nation to some sort of victory. And the second element, outcome of this, was that Hitler despised, all of a sudden, his generals. And the person who benefited from this was Himmler. So when Model and the Red Army clashed outside of Warsaw, and all the troops, where the frontline troops were busy, engaged at the front line, Himmler said, I will take over the crushing of Warsaw. And it became the only major ground combat operation in the Second World War, which was run almost exclusively by the SS. And this accounts for its extreme brutality. Himmler decided to use a group of people who had practiced murder in Belorussia for 3 years. They were extremely good killers. They were murderers. They had practiced this for a number of years against the civilian population of Belorussia. Erich von den Bach-Zaleski, Oskar Dörlewanger, and Kaminski, Bronislaw Kaminski. And the trouble is that they were free because of Bagration. They had nothing to do. And all of a sudden, they were used by Himmler, and he said, I've got something really great for you to do. And he sent them into Warsaw. And simply the brutality of these men was unbelievable. When Dörlewanger was asked why he was being so brutal in Warsaw, a nurse asked him, why are you doing this? He said, this is nothing. You should have seen what we did in Belorussia. And one of the purposes of this book was to, very often the Warsaw Uprising is seen as if it happened like in a little island all by itself. And one of the things I tried to do with this book was to put it in its context, in the context of the war, in the context of the German war as well, which is very often overlooked in Poland.
1: Wouldn't you say that it was somewhat naive on the part of the leaders of the Warsaw Rising to expect that Stalin would help Poles defeat the Germans, let them organize state power, and greet the Red Army as Poland's rightful owners?
0: To ever have trusted Stalin was, again, with the benefit of hindsight, in my view, yes, naive. But the tragedy, of course, of Poland generally and of Warsaw was that it was locked between two of the most evil dictators and dictatorships that have ever existed on the planet. So if you're in a situation, this is a tragic situation, what is one to do? And the argument for doing something, whether or not the Warsaw Uprising was the best way to go forward, is a different question. But to do something to try and prove

0: that the Polish nation had the right to survive, had the right to be an independent nation after the war, was absolutely right and proper.
1: A recurrent element in your book are references to Roman times and the destruction of the city of Carthage in the second century. What's the idea behind it?
0: Well, there are very few examples in history of cities that were destroyed, willfully destroyed for ideological reasons, not simply for military ones. I mean, you look at something like a city like Stalingrad. Stalingrad was destroyed pretty well, completely too, but it was a titanic clash between two huge armies. The difference between Carthage and also Warsaw was that In the case of Carthage, the Romans decided it had to simply cease to exist on the planet. They hated it almost as much as Hitler hated Warsaw, and to the extent that, of course, it's a myth, but the symbol of sowing salt in the ruins so that nothing could ever grow there is some sort of measure of the hatred and how much they despised Carthage. And when I look at the reaction of Hitler and Himmler when they make the decision on the 1st of August to destroy Warsaw, it seems to me that there's a link between this kind of irrational hatred which seemed to well up in these two men and which has some parallel in the Roman world.
1: American author Alexandra Ritchie, talking about her book Warsaw 1944, The Fateful Uprising. In the second part of From the Archives, Ignacy Jan Paderewski, the legendary pianist, composer and statesman. Several years ago, the National Museum in Warsaw staged an exhibition about the man, one of the architects of Polish independence, regained in 1918 after over 120 years of foreign rule. An excerpt from the interview with exhibition curator Magdalena Pinker, who says that Paderewski was one of the greatest celebrities of the first half of the 20th century.
2: Paderewski was a great star, especially in the United States, where his popularity was outstanding. He was a star compared to, I don't know, the Beatles or Beyoncé right now. His fans they fainted during the concerts. They dreamt about seeing him, especially about his hair, seeing his hair, because everyone was obsessed with his quite unusual appearance. He looked like an angel. When we read his descriptions, the descriptions of his appearance, he's often compared to a red hair angel. It made him one of the most popular Poles in the world.
1: The National Museum in Warsaw owns a vast collection of Paderewski memorabilia, which it acquired by bequest from the pianist.
2: We show 600 exhibits at this exhibition, but the whole collection is more than 1,500 objects. So unfortunately, we had to focus on the most important things. Among the amazing donation that was given by Paderewski, there are paintings, drawings, and something I think most outstanding, his Far Eastern collection, especially consisting of Chinese art. This whole bequest by Paderewski, it creates the story of an amazing person and extraordinary life.

this story and this exhibition from the room showing his musical career, which is the most obvious like face of Paderewski. Then we tell the story of his enormous popularity, of all the pieces of art that he was given by the greatest artists of that time. We also show his more private life by showing different photographs of his wife, of his son, of his home as well. And then we show the greatest or the richest collection that was in his house in Riom-Bosson in Switzerland, and that is the Far Eastern collection. We end the exhibition with the second most obvious face of Paderewski, Paderewski as a politician, as a statesman, as a diplomat. Because in this year, in the 100th anniversary of Polish independence, we often talk about Paderewski as a statesman, as one of the fathers of Polish independence. It's hard to imagine that there is a pianist and a composer who became a politician. When we speak about this time, at that time, at the beginning of the 20th century, when we hear about soldiers fighting for independence, that's something obvious. But the pianist fighting for independence, that's amazing.

0: In the course of the preparation of the exhibition, Magdalena Pinker gained insights into all aspects of Paderewski's life and career. I asked her what fascinated her the most.
1: Paderewski as a private individual, as a person with a sense of humor, with a person devoted to his family, is the most interesting for me, because I knew about Paderewski as a musician, as a statesman, but Paderewski as a collector of spoons. He with his wife, he collected spoons all over the world. It was his hobby. Or Paderewski who signed one of his photographs, his portrait, with actually he wrote it in English. He knew that language very well. He wrote an autograph. What a horrible picture! And it showed him as a person with a sense of humor and as a normal person, and not as a statue, as we very often know him in Poland, especially now when we talk about him as a father of independence.
0: There were some sad and indeed tragic moments in Paderewski's life.
1: He became a widower at the age of 20. His only son was terminally ill, and he died at the age of 20 again. So very often his private life was tragic, but it didn't stop him from doing what he did, so becoming the statesman, the greatest pianist known to the world at that time.
0: Magdalena Pinker of the National Museum in Warsaw was talking about Ignacy Jan Paderewski, the great pianist, composer and statesman. He died in the United States in 1941, and

Following a decision by President Franklin Delano Roosevelt, was buried at Arlington Military Cemetery in Washington. In 1992, his remains were brought to Poland and buried at St. John's Cathedral in Warsaw. And that's all in From the Archives today. Tune in next week for another selection of Polish radio programs. From me, Michał Kubicki, your host, it's goodbye.

0: 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I'm Danuta Isler, the host of the feature in which we talk about winners, losers, Olympic sports, as well as unusual and less common disciplines, all while checking out various Polish music releases. 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
1: What's up?
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0: You're tuned to the External Service of Polish Radio, broadcasting from Warsaw. I'm Danuta Isler, welcoming you to this edition of Around Poland. In the program, I'd like to encourage you to visit the locality of Janowiec, known for its castle, which, until 1975, was the only privately owned castle in communist Poland. The village, with a population of about 1,000, is located approximately 12 kilometers southeast of Puławy and 49 kilometers or 30 miles west of the regional capital Lublin. It received its town charter in 1537, but lost it in 1870. Aleksandra Jurzysta was my guide.

0: If you're following the route of the Vistula River and you're traveling down the eastern side of the Vistula River, one of the places to see is Kazimierz, a very picturesque artist enclave, and another place worth visiting, all you need really is to hop across the Vistula River, is Janowiec and the castle in Janowiec. And the person to tell me a little bit about this is a local guide.
1: Hello, my name is Aleksandra. Janowiec, it was the biggest and the most modern private fortress built in Poland by Firlej family at the very beginning of 16th century in Renaissance style. Later, this fortress was transformed to the very big residence, and it had 100 rooms, 10 ballrooms, and I never could understand for what they needed 10 ballrooms.
0: But especially in a private fortress.
1: But when I guided here, the ambassador of Turkey, he explained to me, he distributed the

0: those 10 ballrooms very easily, no problem for him. Now I know, although still don't understand.
1: So Turkey would have no problem making use of 10 ballrooms. Quite an impressive building back in the day, right? An impressive structure.
0: Yes, it was one of the biggest castles in Poland. And it had turbulent history. Mm-hmm. For instance, one Lubomirski lost it playing cards during two nights.
1: Uh-huh. All it took was two nights to actually lose such a magnificent, impressive building.
0: Yes, and the castle also has a ghost of Black Lady.
1: Oh, is it a legend or is it an actually...
0: about the ghost, I don't know if it is a legend or anybody saw her, but it really happened that the daughter of the owner fell in love with a normal boy. Not blue blood. And of course, marriage was impossible. And because the girl insisted, so she was locked on the third floor. And after spending there half a year, she decided to commit suicide. She jumped out of the window to the yard and was dead. The parents took her body to the other side of Vistula River and hid it in Kazimierz. But in the castle, strange things began to happen.
1: Appearances, disappearances?
0: A lady with the black ball clothes was walking in the night along the Renaissance arches. And because in medieval times people were very much afraid of the ghosts, the parents, suspecting the ghost is connected with their daughter, brought her body to the castle and put it in the cellars of the castle chapel in the yard. And for some time nothing happened. But later, again, those with blue blood, they have seen Black Lady, and those with normal color of blood, especially those who were coming home too early in the morning or too late in the night after too many vodkas, they have seen a black ram.
1: Oh.
0: And because everybody knew that all the rams and sheep are white, not black, so that must have been a ghost.
1: Now, the Janowitz Castle these days?
0: From 19th century, the castle gradually collapsed because nobody could afford to maintain such a huge castle. And after the First World War, this ruin was bought by engineer Kozłowski. And after the Second World War, this ruin was not nationalized.
1: Like most of the objects
0: of the objects like that in Poland, yes. And until 1975, it was the only private castle in our communistic country. But in 1975, engineer Kozłowski sold the castle to the state for 1,300,000 zloty, which was much money at that time. And the money was paid by nitrogen fertilizer factory in Puławy.
1: Does that mean that the Puławy nitrogen plant owns the Janowitz Castle now?
0: Not exactly. They only gave money. And this is the property of the state. And after that, they began to reconstruct the castle, but only partly. They spent almost 20 years in the underground trying to enforce the foundations. And it was partly reconstructed in the shape of permanent ruin.
1: That's what it looks like, especially from far away. Once you're on one of those ferries approaching the other side of the Vistula River, it looks like ruins.
0: Yes, it looks really beautiful from the distance. And there are models of the castle in each century, how the castle looked like, and the model of nowadays. And they also offer the room of Black Lady, big bed. And you may wait for the Black Lady to come, but they don't guarantee.
1: What's the most particular thing about Janowitz Castle, would you say?
0: The chambers were not reconstructed. It is only free condemnation of Renaissance arches with beautiful view from every story. And there is a medieval toilet there. Yes.
1: Really?
0: This is on the second floor. Two holes. Everything dropped to the moat. And I was told that it was done so that the wind was dispersing everything before it dropped to the moat.
1: The visit to the Janowitz Castle worth recommending?
0: Certainly, yes. It is really a romantic castle. Very interesting, by my mind.
1: I hope that sounds like a good recommendation. I visited the locality of Janowiec and its beautiful castle, located along the Vistula River, some 50 kilometers east of Lublin, eastern Poland. That's all in this edition of the program. I'm Danuta Isler. 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

Welcome to Offside, the program in which we talk about sports while listening to music. I'm Danuta Esler, your host, and in today's show, a treat for all the chess fans. Following the fifth edition of the Super Rapid and Blitz tournament in Poland, we'll take a look at the development of the sport in this country. All that is coming up, but first, here is Polish music collaboration of Lanberry and Trips called Dzięki, że jesteś, or Thanks for Being Here.

0: Kicking off the 2026 Grandchess Tour for its 11th consecutive year, the Super Rapid and Blitz Tournament came to Poland for the fifth time last May. With a $200,000 total prize fund, the event featured five tour players along with five wildcards, among them Poland's chess star Jan Krzysztof Duda. The winner was Hans Niemann, one of the great hopes for American chess, currently rated in the top 20 players in the world, while the reigning world champion Gukesh Domaraju of India had to be content with a sixth place finish. So, is Poland already a chess powerhouse? It seems so.
1: Super Rapid and Blitz, Poland 2026.
2: My name is Jan Krzysztof Duda, I'm Grandmaster from Poland.
0: When I ask somebody on the streets in Poland about chess, your name would be, I'm pretty sure, the first one to come up, no matter whether it's Warsaw or other towns. How did you do it?
2: Oh, well, I have an easy name, you know, Duda is very easy to say.
0: Oh, come on.
2: Right, and the entire world can, you know, say it properly.
0: So. That's only a smidge of your story. You were the one that basically started gaining recognition in chess and contributing to the popularity of the sport.
2: Yeah, I guess so. Yeah, it happened. Start having like relatively big successes in Corona time when there weren't that many things, you know, going on in the world back then. And yeah, and I broke Magnus's records, for instance. Also won World Cup. Happened in a relatively good time. And there was also this Gambit series, a very successful one on Netflix. And it all happened at the same time. And yeah, I guess that also contributed to popularity a bit.
0: How did it start for you? Were you a chess prodigy? Were you very small when you realized one day that you were actually good at strategies and tactics and everything? Or were you a math aficionado?
2: Well, I've never really liked math.
0: You cannot like math and play chess?
2: Because chess is for everyone, it's not just for nerds. My mom, you know, wanted to find some talent in me. I tried many different activities, actually. And chess was only my family, my, you know, aunt. She became Polish woman champion in 1991. So chess was only my family, and my mom, you know, registered me to club in my town, in Wieliczka. And yeah, and I fell in love when I was five.
0: But why this, not other sports?
2: What? I don't know. It just happened to me.
0: I have to say, I never interviewed a chess grandmaster, so what would be the proper question? What's your favorite chess move?
2: Yeah, it depends on various factors. Because chess in principle is a drawn game. There is no good opening. I mean, like, the best objectively opening. And in general, these days, people tend to play some bullshit, basically, like, with white. White is slightly better because he's the first to move, and avoiding the mainstream is the most efficient strategy, yeah, because these days, everyone is so up, you know, like, working with engines, and getting, you know, someone to play his own is, like, already an achievement, yeah, because it's, people are, of course, way, way inferior to engines, and once they have to play, you know, on their own, rather than playing memorized moves, you know, so there is no good move.
0: And playing with a computer? Would you say yes, would you say no?
2: I'm using computer a lot, but I'm not playing it because there is no point, absolutely no chance.
0: How was playing with Magnus? That was what, 2 years ago? No.
2: Played tens of games against Magnus when I played him first, 12 years ago. Yeah, I was scared, basically, because he was like a fresh world champion. So one could say, you know, I lost psychologically even before the game started, but I've played basically anyone.
0: Who's someone in the chess world.
2: Yeah, and I have won basically against everyone. You get used to it.
0: Is it a small world when we talk about grandmasters of chess? I mean, I know that apart from Poland, there is what, China, US. Yeah. Are you guys friends? Or are you guys...
2: Yeah, I mean, it depends, yeah. Like, India and Uzbekistan are, you know, the countries now where there's a real chess boom, and one can say in production of grandmasters. Yeah, I'm used to playing top players, you know, which means, yeah, I often see the same faces. Overall, there are thousands of grandmasters, way too many.
0: I heard that from Łukasz Turlej, Secretary General of Polish Chess Association, that the sport is actually quite popular in Poland.
2: Yes.
0: Would you say that based on your experience, on your fans and on your surrounding?
2: It is sort of popular. The thing is, it's very difficult, you know, to sell it in media.

0: Because to understand the game, it takes some time, actually, and even if you spend time, you know, training chess, you still may not understand what's going on. Football, for instance, that's a very easy game. Like, even if you don't know the rules, you can just watch the match for, you know, 2 minutes and get most of them right. Chess is difficult. And yeah, and it's not really, you know, like a media sport. Yeah, that's changing a bit, but again, you know, viewers have to, must play chess, you know, to understand anything, you know.
1: Do you have a quote-unquote normal life, other than being the grandmaster?
0: Playing chess is lifestyle, basically, so in that regards, we can talk about normal life, but this is a good way of living, I guess. Of course, you have absolutely no chance against the engine, yeah, because engine calculates like thousands, if not millions of positions per second, and human can really calculate one position per second, yeah, but I mean, I guess it will also happen like in normal life eventually, yeah, when an AI, you know, will get better and be just more efficient in almost everything, yeah, compared to human, yeah, because being human kind of means that you are inferior in some ways, yeah, because you have emotions, you know, you are not a calculator, yeah, you are, you know, protein being. That's an issue.
1: So, just finally, your calendar for the rest of 2026, or maybe even onwards, how far do you plan when you're a chess grandmaster?
0: It's not 100% fixed calendar, but we're playing Uzbekistan, for instance, and we're playing Saudi Arabia, possibly twice this year.
1: So things will be happening.
0: You got to travel, you know? Not as much as they do in tennis, but still.
1: Thank you very much.
0: Thanks.
2: Tell the readers of life how it feels to be a girl among all those men.
3: I don't mind it. Chess isn't always competitive. Chess can also be beautiful.
1: And those sounds that you're hearing come from something not many people would probably guess, chess. It's a chessboard.
4: Łukasz Turlej, Secretary General of the International Chess Federation.
1: The difference between rapid and blitz, they are both fast.
4: The most well-known, I think, from the history, is classical chess. So players thinking for a long time, sometimes 10, 15, 20 minutes, but they are not thinking only about one move, but they are thinking about the whole plan, a couple of moves ahead. But rapid and blitz, this is what is last year's very interesting, not only for chess players, chess fans, but for the fans of sport. The moves are happening fast, sometimes the mistakes are happening as well, because with less time for thinking, it's easier to make a mistake. And this is something that supporters of any kind of sports are looking for. The mistakes, one person is in front, then another. So this is why these games are so interesting.
1: So what are we talking about, a minute, 2 minutes, three?
4: For the whole game, they are having 3 minutes each.
1: So they go like this?
4: Yes. The best players are able to play even 3 moves per second. This is something very special.
1: So it can be almost like nanoseconds. What do I need? I don't know. Do I need 7 coffees and be like super alert?
4: No, but all the players are having their special way to concentrate before the game, because sometimes a split of a second is deciding whether I'm winning the game or losing.
1: Where's the Olympics?
4: yes, there are some scientists, some checking, and the reaction of a chess player. There is a stereotype. The chess reaction,
1: yes,
4: which means that you are very, very slow.
1: Yes.
4: This is absolutely not true. When you are looking through all the sports, only people in the Formula One are having faster reaction from getting the new information, analyzing and making your own move.
1: Wow.
4: If you're thinking about the football, for example, they are getting the ball, looking around where are my friends, and it's almost a couple of seconds.
1: Yes.
4: In chess, it can be split of a second and the move is very, very good.
1: I always thought that chess is, it's not even that you have to be very intelligent, but I guess you have to, I don't know, like math, physics and be intelligent and everything else in between?
4: This is another stereotype. Some people who are doing well in maths, for example, on average, maybe they have better start, but this is the game for everyone. And what we are also promoting in Poland, but also worldwide, is education through chess in school, with the goal to build a set of skills, analytical skills, strategical thinking. There is this rule.
1: That's really what's at the bottom of it, right? You have to kind of calculate with a cool head.
4: You have to calculate, but also when you are seeing a good move, it's better not to play it immediately. Look, maybe you have something better. So many things that especially young kids are learning through the game of chess is something that is very useful in life, in professional life, in private life. So this is something that the social tool, which which chess is coming to be.
1: So there is a program of chess at schools?
4: Yes, in many countries it's...
1: voluntary, obligatory, which grades?
4: In Poland, in the educational bill, there is an opportunity for schools to have chess or programming as this additional tool to help kids in the first to third class. So it's 7 to 10 years old. And in some cities, the programs are running, for example, the city

0: of Katowice, Krakow, Gliwice, with the involvement of the mayors of the city, they are seeing this as an investment in the education of kids from their cities.
1: So based on your experience, you've been involved in chess in Poland for many, many years. Are kids inclined to learn chess, or you have to, quote-unquote, sell it to them? I mean, I'm sure... You know, popular culture, the Queen's Gambit helped.
0: Of course, the way how chess are being seen these years, especially last 6-7 years, are very, very good for the game of chess. More and more kids are playing, but we have amazing examples. For example, in the Spodek, one of the biggest indoor sport halls in Poland.
1: That's Katowice Silesia.
0: Katowice Silesia. There are tournaments for 1,000, 1,500 kids. And very often, organizers have to close the registration way before the day
1: of
0: the tournament. Because the biggest indoor venue is too small. And the interest among kids from schools, from clubs, is getting bigger and bigger. In Poland, there are over 100,000 registered players with the rating, and many more playing. 100,000, which is very...
1: Is it a lot?
0: Huge
1: in this
0: number.
1: Yes,
0: If you are comparing to registered players in athletes in other sport in Poland, it's like top 3, top 4 among all the sports.
1: So chess is considered cool in Poland?
0: I think not only in Poland, but when we are looking worldwide, top players are becoming superstars. 10 years ago, I could not imagine 200, 300 people waiting with the chess board, with some posters, looking for an autograph, looking for a moment to touch the idol. And this is happening during the whole day for a couple hours. People are standing, waiting, and sometimes people are waiting 1, 2, 3 hours because you want to meet this one player.
1: How long would it take to learn how to play chess? Or is it a lifetime venture? Is there something like a set of moves that a computer or somebody would know?
0: It's very easy to learn the game. It looks complicated from the first moment, but there are so many tutorials. Both you can find on YouTube. There are many tutorials free of charge, but also there are many courses. Like, we are buying some application, paying a couple dollars to learn English.
1: So we can do it with chess as well.
0: Yes, some simple puzzles, simple tactics, but also courses for beginners, showing how the pieces are moving and teaching you how to start the game to have decent chances.
1: So once I learn the basic moves, it's time for the tactics.
0: When you learn the basic moves, we are very often telling to kids that when you're playing a game of chess, you are the general of your army. Or very often we are comparing this to, if you like football, see the chess pieces as your players. So don't put them in one corner, put them around.
1: That's
0: around
1: a
0: the
1: good
0: football
1: one.
0: Pitch or the chessboard. There is a book by Kasparov, How Life Imitates Chess, because there are so many similarities.
1: And he would know all the people.
0: He would know. And kids like to play chess. And even the kids who are having so much energy, they are very often concentrating their energy on the game of chess.
1: I thought that in this day and age, you know, with the computer games, with the internet, TikTok, Instagram, everything is fast, fast, fast. I thought that it would be very difficult to make a child sit down and focus even for 20 seconds.
0: Chess is amazing in this area. Many parents, when they are thinking what kind of activity my kid should be doing, they are finding the game of chess as a kind of problem solver to all these challenges that we just discussed.
1: What about kids with learning challenges? I don't know, dyslexia or something. Anybody can
0: play chess. And also for kids with certain challenges, for example, autistic spectrum disorder, kids can use the skills that they are having to become better player. And sometimes certain set of skills is helpful for kids, and they can become better player because of what the nature gave them.
2: Super Rapid and Blitz, Poland 2026.
1: This is another year that the Super Rapid and Blitz event is happening. Is Poland a chess powerhouse?
0: Yes, Poland is a chess powerhouse, at least in Europe. We see that when you're looking at geopolitics, top countries in the world, US, India, China, they are very strong in chess. So there are investments going for top chess players. India is a perfect example. Every time when a top player is having very good result, Prime Minister Modi is meeting, is congratulating. Chess is becoming the top sport, not Olympic sport yet, but top officials are following, congratulating. Uzbekistan is also chess powerhouse, where there's a special program created many years ago, and now young players are becoming the hero of the nation. And about Poland, we have Jan Krzysztof Duda.
1: Yes, because I'm thinking when I go out to the streets of Warsaw and I ask chess, I think instantaneously the response would be Jan Krzysztof Duda.
0: Yes, Jan Krzysztof Duda is a global star. When he's playing in Poland, everyone

0: One wants to have some autograph of his, but also when he's going abroad, he's kind of ambassador.
1: Can we say that he's making a living of it at this point? Can you make a living when you were at that level? Can you make a living of it like golf players, Tiger Woods or other when NBA Gortat?
0: When he won this event a couple of years ago, he got for 5 days of play $40,000.
1: So there is money in chess. There is
0: money in chess for the World Championship title. You're fighting in the match with the prize pool of 2.5 million euros.
1: But he's not the only one.
0: He's not the only one. We have plenty of very young players who are seeing their career with chess. I can just name Patrick Cieślak, almost grandmaster, world champion under 14. Jakub Siman, world champion under 16. They are developing their career, but it's very important that both from the public sector and private sector, there's an institutional help, because chess, at the beginning, it's very, very cheap to enter. But then there are tournaments, Brazil, Singapore, you have to fly there, you have to stay with your coach for 9-11 days. So we are trying to support our players, but also we are looking forward for more institutional help for this amazing player.
1: So it looks like 2026 is good for Poland in many dimensions, including the one involving you. You are running.
0: Yes, in 2025, Polish ladies became a European team champions, which was amazing result after 20 years. They repeated this amazing result. So we are very proud of our team. We are trying to build the institutional position of Polish chess in international chess, in international structures. I'll be running for the position of the president of European Chess Union, which is only, I think, possible because of what we are doing here in Poland, what we are doing internationally in the last couple of years. And I hope with the help of many, many involved people, we'll be able to do way more in the upcoming years, both in Poland and Europe.
1: And when will we know whether your bid is successful?
0: This year.
1: All right, we'll be keeping fingers crossed. Thank you very much.
0: Thank you.
2: Genius and madness. There's no player in the world as gifted as you are.
3: There is one player that scares me.

0: I'm supposed to go to Russia for what I want.
1: Michael Khodorkovsky. I'm executive director of the Grand Chess Tour, a nonprofit organization outreaching to many educational topics. That the reason of Grand Chess Tour to bring awareness to entire world community that chess as a sport brings many educational benefits to youngsters.
2: Like what?
1: First of all, how to think logically, how to think strategically, and how to make decision by himself. Because in chess, making your move, you're making decisions. During our lifetime, we make decisions every day on a daily basis.
2: Yes.
1: And in order to be on the right side and to be positive that you're making the right move, you really need to know not necessarily everything from the book, but from personal experience. Besides, you know, it's skills that always stay with you regardless what you have achieved at the chessboard, but those skills will stay with you during college years, during your work, whether in your own business at some point or for the company that you will be working with, and it stays with you for life.
2: Is there the best moment to pick up chess, or anyone can? Let's say anyone, so you can start when you're, I don't know, 3-4, I'm just coming up with number, and can still pick it up when you're, I don't know, 65, 73?
1: You can pick up at any age, and it's very affordable. You just need chess board and chess pieces. And
2: sometimes you even, I'm sorry, see them in parks.
1: Yes, you can see in parks and some recreational facilities, going to the beach or elsewhere, and you can play. It's a matter of your preferences. Whether you want to compete, then it would require more time that you need to dedicate and passion for competition, or you can learn and play leisurely with your friends, neighbors, family. Now it's even easier because in the past you need a chess club to go, and people were saying, oh, we live in a very small town, not many people who are playing, or somebody lives in rural areas, and in order to go to the club you need to take the train.
2: Mm-hmm.
1: Nowadays, you just go to your computer and you play chess online and you make friends from all over the world.
2: Is it the same as playing face-to-face now?
1: No, it's different, of course. But you can learn playing online and then you can one day dedicate, let's say, some weekend going to the chess club and play with your schoolmates or friends that you actually already have online. You can say, hey guys, how about we will meet?

0: for the chess club. And you go and you play in the club and you meet them in person, and you might like those guys and you will stay in touch with them.
1: Tell the readers of life how it feels and to be a girl among all those men.
2: I don't mind it. Chess isn't always competitive. Chess can also be beautiful.
3: How difficult, or maybe easy, is it these days to quote-unquote sell chess, to promote it? I mean, everybody knows Garry Kasparov. Many people know Magnus. Many people have seen the Queen's Gambit. Does it make it easier or not necessarily to make chess, you know, cool?
0: As a matter of fact, chess right now, I believe, has a momentum because of different movies and different musical and more attention through these online streams. And yes, the legendary names like Garry Kasparov or Judit Polgar certainly will stay with new generation as well, especially that they're very active to promote sport of chess. And at the same time, there are new stars like Magnus Carlsen, Gukesh from India, right now Sindara from Uzbekistan. As you can see, it was kind of before chess could be considered as elite sport, that it's it had some aura of exclusivity, right? Now, again, going back to online play, on ability to listen and view streamers and view, watch games wherever you are. You just go on the right channels and you hear commentaries, live commentaries, you see the games basically instantly.
3: Yes, you are much easier
0: waiting
3: probably
0: for magazine to come with commentary of the grandmaster who will be explaining, because you already heard this right now. So times have changed. Technology makes it more accessible, and that's why more and more youngsters like to play chess. More and more professionals in different fields like to play chess. It became already sort of household game. If before it was just at home and kid could play with grandma, right? Or grandpa, now the field is open all over the world. You can choose your opponent within seconds. Poland historically was one of the best in the world.
4: My name is Katy Tsatsalashvili. I'm from Georgia, living in Poland, and I'm here for Superbet Foundation.
3: You are a chess influencer? Can we say that?
4: Okay, that's possible. I'm a chess player. I used to play chess professionally, a woman grandmaster, and I have won world youth championships. But now I changed my profile and I'm not playing that actively anymore. I just decided to study the university, and it is not possible to study and to do the professional chess.
3: So you would be the best person to ask, what has learning to play chess given you?
4: Oh, patience. Memory skills, analyzing skills. I had no idea about that. Before I started my university, then I would not understand why other students could not remember the topic that we were talking earlier.
3: You've been observing Polish chess scene.
4: Yeah, as much as I understand. Yeah.
3: So when I go out to the streets and ask someone about chess in Poland, they would instantaneously, I think, say Jan Krzysztof Duda.
4: Yes, he's very famous. I have seen him at his peak times when he was won several top tournaments. And then here in Poland, we would have to hire people to guard him, to go through. Now, he decided to play more online chess tournaments rather than the over-the-board chess tournaments. But I think he's still very popular.
3: But online is becoming probably more and more popular.
4: It helps chess. It helps a lot of people to be connected. But we do have huge problem with online chess, which is cheating. Basically, you can't control.
3: Did you see The Queen's Gambit?
4: Of course.
3: How true is it?
4: It is. It is. And in one character, Beat Harmon, you can find a lot of chess players. So it is. I love that show.
3: Thank you very much.
4: Thank you.
3: And that special chess report brings us to the end of this edition of Offside, the program in which we looked at the development of chess in this country. I'm leaving you now with Polish music collaboration of Kaja and Aidan Rahel called Po Co or Why. I'm Danuta Isler. 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

0: Hello, I'm Agnieszka Bielawska, welcoming you to Warsaw Review, our regular rundown of some of the top stories of the passing week in Poland. And coming up, Poland confirms a Russian cruise missile entered its airspace.
1: I have received confirmation from the operational commander that the missile which came down near the Ukrainian border was a Russian KH-101 cruise missile. That should put any doubts to rest.
0: Tusk, Zelensky met in Poland's Lublin after Washington talks.
2: We want to stop this war. We're asking, you know, President Trump wants and the Europeans want. Putin doesn't want. We are asking to stop this war each day.
0: Commemorations of the 82nd anniversary of the 1944 Warsaw Uprising.
3: The story of the Warsaw Uprising is both heart-wrenching and compelling, and one that is so important to understanding the Polish identity.
0: Warsaw confirmed that a Russian cruise missile entered Poland's airspace during a massive overnight Russian attack on Ukraine before crashing in the country's east. A report by Michał Owczarek.
1: An object that came down in eastern Poland overnight appears to be a Russian missile.